0: really only one way in and one way out.
1: This is a quiet neighborhood, kind of the all-American life that you would want.
2: Like a gated community without the gate. It's a nice little area.
0: I was one of the original people that moved into this neighborhood 30 years ago. The neighbors all know each other. We hang out together. We cook together. We go out to eat together. If somebody's got Girl Scout cookies for sale, we know about it. If there is a power outage, we know about it. If the cable...
3: From ABC News, I'm Chuck Sievertson. A new example of why that U.S.-Iran ceasefire is called fragile. A new warning to Iran from President Trump since today's incident in the United Arab Emirates. ABC's Alex Brachet in Washington.
4: In a social media post, Trump saying, quote, they better get moving fast or there won't be anything left of them. Trump's warning coming after the UAE says it repelled a drone strike at a nuclear plant, something authorities there called an unprovoked terrorist attack.
3: Oil prices are higher, over $107 a barrel, up nearly 2% in U.S. trading. Global oil over $110, up about 1%. Another incumbent's been primaried. Senator Bill Cassidy, Louisiana Republican, voted to impeach President Trump for inciting the January 6th attack, and he was critical of Health Secretary Kennedy. He didn't survive this weekend's primary. ABC's Olivia Rubin.
5: With Cassidy now gone, just three of the 17 Republican members of Congress who voted to impeach the president remain. The rest have retired or lost their seats, all a striking reminder of the dominance President Trump still holds over his party.
3: The Trump-backed candidate, Louisiana Congresswoman Julia Letlow, will face a runoff with State Treasurer John Fleming next month. Declaring a global health emergency, these folks, says ABC's Alex Perez.
6: Authorities with the World Health Organization have declared the deadly Ebola outbreak in the Democratic Republic of Congo and Uganda a public health emergency of international concern. The CDC says the risk to the American public remains low.
3: African public health officials say Americans and others should pay attention because viruses can travel with people on airplanes. The 10 shootings that terrorized folks in Austin, Texas this weekend appear to be random, police say, with two of the three people they were looking for in custody. Four people were wounded. Two military jets collided in midair at an air show at an Air Force base outside Boise, Idaho. The military says the crews ejected safely. You're listening to ABC News.
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3: Indigenous leaders say that federal contractors are desecrating sacred Native American places and cultural sites at an unprecedented pace in the rush to build more walls on the U.S.-Mexico border. Construction accelerated after the U.S. Homeland Security Department waived cultural and environmental laws. A humpback whale found dead this week off a Danish island has been identified as the animal released 2 weeks ago in a spectacular rescue effort. The whale had repeatedly become stranded off Germany's Baltic Sea coast. How Memorial Day weekend travel is shaping up from ABC's Ike Ajachi.
9: According to Going.com, the average domestic airfare for this Memorial Day, it's about $459 round trip. So where are people actually going? Well, Going.com says travelers are gravitating toward classic vacation spots. Think Las Vegas, Honolulu, Los Angeles, San Francisco, right here in the Big Apple, with Seattle topping the list as the number one destination this year.
3: The worldwide ticket sales for the Michael Jackson biopic, Michael, is now over $700 million, say studio estimates. Something new for Pope Leo. Children he was talking to at the Vatican Sunday were teaching him the viral 6-7 hand gesture. 6-7! If you poor old geezer, don't know what the 6-7 hand gesture is, just ask a 6- or 7-year-old. Chuck Sievertson, ABC News.
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11: Do you find anyone else in the house?
10: No.
12: The crime scene guys are walking through and trying to make an assessment of exactly what happened.
13: Where was she at in the garage?
14: Over there.
15: Right there. Right front tire. Her head was up against the right front tire.
14: Okay.
15: She was in a fetal position and her legs were out.
12: When I got to the scene, I could see her handprint on the garage door opener as he's trying to open the garage to get away from whoever this person is.
10: There's a baseball bat right beside the motorcycle, and it has blood on the baseball bat. Then on the ground, you see a claw hammer, and it was blood all over the claw hammer.
12: Anything is a possibility. You notate everything, and they're noticing things like rooms being ransacked and drawers being turned out that would indicate a burglary. There was some jewelry missing from their house. The mattresses are flipped up off the bed.
10: I thought it was a burglary, that it went wrong. They thought nobody was going to be home, and they didn't want to get caught, so they did something to the victim.
1: Kay Parsons had come home from taking her son to school that morning. She was still drinking her coffee when she was attacked from within her home.
12: I noticed there was a for sale sign in the front yard. I mean, it did stand out in my mind that they were, you know, trying to sell their house and move.
2: It was like, all right, well, did they come to the house to view it? Or was it just a random break-in? It could have been one of a thousand different things that happened. We determined that the bat and a claw hammer were the actual weapons that were used against Kay.
12: That hammer did not come from that house. As the struggle went out into the garage, we believe that the hammer had so much blood on it, it flew out of the killer's hand. And then he picked up a weapon of opportunity, an aluminum baseball bat.
2: The baseball bat belonged to Kay Parsons' son.
11: Detectives are there investigating the scene, but Kay, she gets rushed to the hospital.
16: There was some hope that she was going to be able to pull through and tell investigators who did this to her.
12: And while we're investigating, we learn of a second burglary next door.
16: Naturally, the next door neighbor being burglarized is going to be a pretty significant item of interest to them.
2: You got a burglary at two different places right next door. I was like, wait a minute.
16: Things like this just don't happen every day in a nice, quaint neighborhood.
1: The neighbors were just shocked. Could there be somebody on the loose that is attacking women in their homes?
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24: What in the world is going on here?
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28: Then don't shoot God.
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30: Good morning, Lieutenant. Do you have good news to share with me?
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30: 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Like
32: I can make you melt. Got a high-profile murder on our hands. Do we have your attention now?
30: Catch me if you can. Our killer was also a sprinter.
33: See if we can track her down.
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44: Grovetown area woman is badly beaten. Now deputies are trying to find out who did it.
45: Investigators say attacked after she walks in on her home being burglarized.
46: Investigators aren't sure whether or not the burglary in progress was random or not.
47: There were so many sheriff's deputies, so many investigators, and so I knew whatever this was big. There was definitely a sense in the air that, you know, something terrible had happened.
16: Law enforcement noted that there was blood all over the floors, all over the walls. It was very apparent that this was a very violent attack.
12: I've been in law enforcement for 30 years, and this is probably one of the worst scenes I've ever seen.
2: Kay Parsons was still alive, but barely. She was clinging to life and was actually transported down to the hospital.
12: I learned from a neighbor that Kay's husband, David Parsons, was out of town on business. He's in Los Angeles, and we're in Georgia. So I call him on the phone. He starts to get kind of frantic. I explained to him that she had been beaten severely, and she was in the hospital, and that he needed to come home immediately.
44: It's our top story on News 12 First at 5. The normally quiet and safe neighborhood is shot.
45: Investigators do not have a suspect at this time.
46: While they look for clues, neighbors are on edge. I was the first reporter on the scene. There was a blonde woman that had a blanket around her shoulders. So I realized that she was somehow a victim in this. I found out her home had been burglarized, that she was the next door neighbor, Becky Sears.
2: Becky Sears and Kay Parsons were real good friends with one another. When Becky arrived, of course, it's like, what's going on? What's happening?
12: She gets out of her car and she starts hysterically calling for Kay. She was asking me whether Kay was alive. Is she okay? Is she going to live?
46: The neighbors were just shocked. The consensus was, this is unheard of. Nothing like this would happen here. Grovetown, Georgia is a quiet suburban area.
16: In Grovetown, we have very little crime. It's a very good place to raise a family.
12: Most of our crime was people breaking into cars or things of that nature. It is very safe.
46: It's not far from Fort Gordon, which is the military base. So a lot of military families live in the area.
48: So Grovetown, Georgia, it's about 20 minutes from Augusta, Georgia. And Augusta, Georgia is famous. Augusta, Georgia is where they hold the Masters.
49: It's here, everybody. More than 40,000 fans expected to pour through the gates of Augusta National for the Masters.
48: It's one of the most famous golf tournaments in the world.
46: Once a week, every year in Augusta, there is one story, and that's the Masters.
45: If you mention Augusta, Georgia, the first thing somebody's going to ask you is, have you ever been to the Masters? In my case, yes. I have been twice. I'm David Durkee. My wife and I moved here in 1995. It's quiet. Most of the streets end up in cul-de-sacs, so there's not a lot of through traffic. The neighbors all know each other. Miss Parsons was blonde-headed. She was attractive, and when she was driving her red sports car, she would turn heads.
48: Kay and her husband David have lived in Grovetown, Georgia for about 4 years.
46: Kay and David Parsons had been high school sweethearts. They had moved around the country for David's work in the military and had recently planted roots there in Grovetown. And he had taken a contract job at Fort Gordon. Kay Parsons had one son who was in middle school at the time. She worked at a local therapy office.
0: Just going to loosen your back up a little bit. There you go. Perfect.
1: My name is Jurgen Cowling. I'm the president and owner of Healing Hands Physical Therapy Clinics. I've been doing physical therapy for 40 plus years. We hired Kay as a front desk patient coordinator. Kay was very open and very personable. You could tell that she loved her family. She loved her son. She loved the life she was living. Kay was like your little league mom. Her son was playing baseball, and she would always inform us of how he did. Oh, they won or they lost. She was very proud of her son.
48: Kay Parsons' next-door neighbor, Becky, had a son about the same age as Kay Parsons' son, and Kay and Becky got to know each other through Little League. They got to be such good friends that Becky actually got her a job at that therapy center.
1: Becky said, if we need another individual, I have somebody in mind, and it was Kay. They were best buds. I mean, gosh, they lived close together. Their sons played baseball together.
3: They did everything together, work, home, all of it.
46: They did Weight Watchers together.
3: It was like her and Kay went on this weight loss journey together. They had like a competition. Hey, I lost 10 pounds this week. How many did you lose?
1: Becky and Kay did go on vacations together.
3: Becky and Kay went on a cruise together. Becky was telling us all the partying that her and Kay did on this cruise. It was like they had the best time of their life.
48: But now Kay has been brutally attacked. And Becky, who lives next door, her house had been burglarized. Now, Becky lived there with her husband, Tony, and they have five children. The two oldest are from a previous marriage, but thankfully no one was home at the time.
12: Crime scene investigators took videotape of the house. It's similar to Kay's house. The mattresses were flipped away off the beds, dresser drawers pulled out.
16: Law enforcement believed that this was some sort of opportunist that is going house to house, burglarizing next door neighbors.
4: News 12 starts now.
3: We heard on the news that Kay was attacked. We were like, oh my word.
5: 41-year-old Laverne Parsons, who goes by the name Kay, was beaten after she returned to find someone in her home.
6: Investigators believe Parsons walked in on a burglary.
7: A home burglary turned violent.
3: I remember the next day seeing Becky. She was just in tears. She wasn't going to work. She was going straight to the hospital. My heart broke for her because that was essentially her best friend.
12: The doctors are pretty much telling me that it's not looking good. So when I talked to Kay's husband, David Parsons, I don't know what it was. It was just something that was gnawing on me that just wasn't right.
48: And another person detectives want to talk to is that contractor who was there that morning.
8: Yeah, I'd do anything in the world, man. It's a bit.
9: Oh, I know you would.
12: He told me that there was a man sitting across the street, just sitting there staring at the houses. He kind of thought that was weird.
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5: It's a brutal attack that started as a home burglary. It happened sometime before 9 a.m. this morning on Hot Springs Drive.
28: Investigators aren't sure whether or not the burglary in progress was random or not.
29: The neighborhood was so frightened. Not just this neighborhood, but all of Grovetown really was worried. There could still be someone out there burglarizing homes and attacking people.
30: Everybody in the neighborhood circling up the wagons, making sure that, you know, the doors are locked.
12: Kay Parsons' husband, David, arrived back in Georgia. I went to the hospital and spoke to him at the hospital. That's when he told me that things still weren't looking good for Kay. Kay was basically brain dead and being kept alive by machines, and you could see the tears in his eyes. He had to make the decision to pull the plug, and he did.
5: A Columbia County woman badly beaten in her home has died from her injuries. 41-year-old Kay Parsons was attacked.
31: When Kay passed, it kind of took my breath away, and I remember going, just sitting down in silence for about 10, 15 minutes because it was just so overwhelming. I just couldn't comprehend what transpired.
29: Everything really ramped up a lot from there.
30: Basically, there is a murderer on the loose. One of the first things that we try to do is to narrow down a time frame for the incident.
12: We were able to determine that she dropped her son off at school at 7:03, and at 7:20, she stopped answering her phone. Basically, we were able to whittle it down to about a 10 to 15 minute time period for when this attack occurred.
30: We go into kind of a canvas. You go throughout the area of the neighborhood and you go knock on doors. And, you know, did you see anything? Did you hear anything?
32: There were police all up and down the entrance to our neighborhood asking what people had seen or, you know, if anything unusual had taken place that day.
30: We didn't really come up with a whole lot during the canvas. We're left pretty quick with a whodunit. When anybody can be a suspect, then the first people you got to look at are the ones that are right there, what we call in the little close circle, those right around the victims.
29: Of course, the husband is one of the persons that is looked at.
12: Initially, when I talked to David, I don't know what it was. It was just, I had a gut feeling. It was something that was gnawing on me that just wasn't right, that I wasn't getting all the information that I should be getting from him. But we were able to verify that he was in Los Angeles. We knew he couldn't have done it.
16: When law enforcement is trying to consider if anybody had some reason or trouble with Ms. Parsons, they were unable to find anyone who wanted to hurt Ms. Parsons. Everyone described her as being a very pleasant woman.
2: And another person they want to talk to is Mitch Cozart. He was that contractor who was there that morning.
33: Hey, I'm sorry.
34: Nice to meet you.
33: And I'm Will Howard.
30: Mitch Cozart was the one that alerted us to the break in at the Parsons house.
0: I mean, I'd do anything in the world to help this little
1: person. Oh, I know you will. I know you will. And we appreciate you coming here.
0: It sickens me, you know. I mean, I couldn't even sleep last night just worrying about and thinking about that woman.
30: He indicated that he was hired to come in and do some work there at the house because Parsons had it on the market.
0: And I seen the glass all over the patio, and I said, this don't look good. And I walked up and I hollered and said, hey, is anybody in there? And I didn't hear nothing. I mean, anyway, I could dial the other number, and it was her cell phone. I said, Kay, I said, this is Mitch Cozad. I'm over at your house. I said, I think you've been broken into. I said, give me a call as soon as you can.
30: He was pretty much matter of fact about it. I mean, he was, you know, nothing that would give any indication that he was involved in anything other than exactly what he was there for.
12: Mitch Cozad also told me there was a man sitting across the street on a big rock in somebody else's yard. He was just sitting there staring at the houses. He kind of thought that was weird.
0: Then I seen that boy sitting, the next door neighbor, sitting down on a rock across the street. And that made me kind of suspicious right there, because I said, what if the guy's a lookout right here? I mean, it might be still, you know, something going on here.
12: It had my interest peaked. It was a large rock, and he was sitting on it, just sitting there waiting. I actually had him sit down on the curb.
30: We ended up finding out that that was Michael Bowers.
3: Michael Bowers is Becky's oldest son, and Becky lives right next door to Kay.
16: Investigators do an interview with Michael Bowers just to figure out, you know, what time did you get here? Where have you been?
4: We're going to be talking to Michael Eddie Bowers. Michael, you stated you live at Two Grove Town, Georgia, and you stated you're 22 years of age.
6: Yes, sir.
7: Michael Bowers was the first person really on the scene before even the maintenance man showed up and called 911. Michael arrives, he realizes his home has been broken into.
6: I walked up through the yard and I found the front door open. It was kind of weird that it was open. I kind of pushed it open just a little bit more. I took one step in and I saw the golf clubs laying right by the door, so I knew something wasn't right. And so I stepped back out of the house and I called my mom. And that was at 8:35. And she told me, you know, don't go inside. Just wait, I'm on my way home.
7: The first call he made is not to 911. It's to his mom.
30: Which is kind of odd. You know, you got, you know, two houses broke into, and you don't call the police, but you call your mother. It just kind of didn't make sense.
7: The morning of the murder, Michael Bowers told his mom he had a job painting a house, and she dropped him off, actually.
8: Have you been to the house yet to even start them?
6: No, not yet.
8: So, when did you tell your mom you had this paint job? When did you tell her?
6: I told her a little while ago. This morning.
3: But Michael Bowers tells detectives that the paint job didn't happen because it ended up raining that day.
6: But it started raining, so we weren't going to do that. And I went ahead and I just walked back down to the house.
3: He told detectives he had gone back to the house at 8:30 in the morning, and that's when he noticed that there was a break-in at the house.
6: And I went down and sat on the rocks, and then the other guy pulled up about maybe 5 minutes, 10 minutes after I was there. I heard him go around back yelling to the house, was anybody home? And didn't get an answer, and I heard him. So I walked up the hill to him, and I said, did you say something about a burglar? And he said, yeah. I was like, well, I think somebody broke in my house, too.
12: I wasn't buying his story from the get-go because it wasn't raining. It just didn't have the ring of truth to it, let's put it that way.
8: I'm not saying you're lying, but there's something bothering you. It's just certain things don't add up. I just feel like that there's something that you're not telling us.
3: So while investigators are focused on Michael, this case is about to take another stunning turn.
7: Then we got a phone call from our newsroom that said, hey, you won't believe this.
30: There had been a shooting at Healing Hands.
16: Like, wow, like this is wild.
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21: ABC News, I'm Chuck Sievertson. A new warning to Iran to make a deal to end the war from President Trump. Since today's incident in the United Arab Emirates, in a social media post, Trump saying they better get moving fast or there won't be anything left of them. This after the UAE says they repelled a drone attack at a nuclear plant. Oil prices are higher on U.S. and global markets. Another Republican incumbent who voted for Trump's impeachment has been primaried. Senator Bill Cassidy, Louisiana Republican, didn't survive this weekend's primary. Trump now attacking Kentucky Republican Congressman Thomas Massie.
22: I think that's going to help my fundraising at thomasmassie.com. Every time he tweets about me, it's good for, you know, some money coming in because people don't like that.
21: Massie on ABC's This Week, calling both sides in the Long Island Railroad strike back to the negotiating table ahead of tomorrow's Monday morning commute, a federal mediator. Strike started Saturday morning. This is ABC News.
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0: Investigators do an interview with Michael Bowers. Mr. Bowers is the oldest son of Rebecca Sears.
1: We found out that Michael was kind of the black sheep.
2: Well, have you ever been arrested for anything?
3: Yeah, I've had two DUIs and driving and spending a lot of...
2: No burglaries, theft by taking, there's nothing like that.
4: Michael Bowers had struggled with some addiction issues, and he was currently taking methadone, trying to curb his addiction, but did not have a job and was really struggling at the time.
5: They became best friends.
6: Michelle Amerson, she knew Michael well, and she told me that she was actually really good friends with his mother, Becky.
5: Michael, he just became one of my boys, and, you know, he was a lot of fun. Jonathan, my son, and they were very, I'd say, best friends.
6: What sort of issues did you see with Michael?
5: They just got into, I guess, like probably some drugs.
6: And Michael seemed to struggle with that?
5: Michael did.
1: Michael has a history with drugs, and that automatically kind of puts him kind of up on the map as being a potential suspect.
7: We were looking at a time frame, you know, that we had for when this assault occurred on Kay. So we wanted to make sure where we knew where he was at that time frame.
4: The morning of the murder, Michael Bowers told his mom he had a job painting a house.
7: We started pressing him on details of, you know, paint colors. And if you had a job that you were about to do, these were things that you would know, you would have answers for.
2: So what would be there if we drove up to the house today and that you were going to use today to paint with?
3: He had a paint and just a couple paint
2: brushes. What color are you painting the outside?
3: I don't even know what color it is. They picked it out.
2: Like, oh, they bought the paint and everything for you? Do you just show up and paint? How much is Frank going to pay you for this paint job?
3: Oh, really? I haven't even discussed it yet.
7: The story he was telling just really wasn't making very much sense.
2: I'm getting the vibe from you that there's something that's either bothering you, something you may feel like may be the truth, and you may not want to tell me because you might be worried about street credit. I don't know what it is, dude. I've been doing this longer than you've been alive, man.
3: You know,
2: 1 year longer than you've been alive. What happened?
7: That's when he finally told us that he didn't have a job.
2: Probably they ain't much painting stuff at Frank Ford's house.
3: No,
2: they ain't none of that.
7: After we find out he's lying about the painting job, the first thing that pops in my head is, why is he lying?
3: The reason why is because that's what I told my mom. And, dude, and this was
2: right now,
3: this was
2: right now. Your mom
7: is the last thing you need to worry about right this second.
3: Yeah.
2: You're telling me that there's a woman, your neighbor is laying over there.
3: That's pretty.
2: And you're more worried about your mom getting pissed at you because you told her you have a job you didn't have. Dude, you got to be up front. This ain't no time to be worried about your mom finding out you've told her a fib. We find out that you've held anything back because you're worried about your mom, because you're worried about your friends, because you're worried about whatever, you're going to be made accessory to this crime. And I don't want to see that happen. You've got problems enough.
5: It was hours and hours that he was there, and so we kind of started feeling uncertain in what was happening.
6: Did it make you think maybe he's a suspect?
5: I was thinking, you know, are they thinking he's part of it?
6: Detectives have been talking to Michael, but detectives now want to talk to his brother, Christopher. They want to see if he knows anything about this situation.
2: All right, this is a taped interview with Christopher Bowers. You understand you came up here of your own free will.
4: He was about 19 at the time. He seemed to have things together. He had a house, he had a job, and he seemed to be, out of the two brothers, the one that had more going for him.
1: He had his life together a lot more than Michael. The two were exactly as polar opposite as you could get.
7: That interview mainly consisted of talking about getting more information on Michael, his brother.
3: He always lies about, I got this job to do today. Well, because...
2: When your mother drops him off, does your mother think he actually has a job to do?
3: Yeah, she actually does.
7: He was not really helping his brother at all.
2: I'm afraid you might have some doubts about your brother.
3: I do.
2: I don't believe in the psychic hotline, and the good Lord is not going to come down and roll time backwards. And I don't believe when Superman flew around the Earth four times and got him to get Lois Lane alive again. So this is what I'm saying. Whatever's happened has happened. I can't change it. You can't change it. Nobody can change it. I don't even want you to leave this room thinking you should have told me something, but you didn't because you didn't think I'd believe it.
3: The only thing that if you, and I can obviously tell if you told me that you're catching some kind of vibe from me.
2: I am. But more so from your brother. And I just want to make sure you ain't sticking up for something with your brother, but go ahead and tell me what he's fixing to.
8: He has had a problem in the past with the drugs. Honestly, today, looking at him, I think he might have picked him up again.
1: If he went in to burglarize the house, Kay would have recognized Michael. And so in order to prevent her from identifying him as the burglar, he could have easily, you know, taken her out of the equation.
2: Do you think your brother did this, or do you think somebody...
8: Absolutely not. I don't think my brother has it in his heart.
9: He said, no, my brother would never be able to do anything like this. But he's kind of waffling on what he's telling me about his brother. Well, I was still focusing on Michael pretty heavily.
4: So there were a lot of things pointing investigators straight to him. I remember them, you know, asking him to lift his feet.
9: For some reason, asked him to, let me see the bottom of his shoes.
6: What he finds on Michael's shoe, I mean, this is pretty damning. It could put him inside Kay's house at the time of the murder.
7: How can you explain that?
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18: I know all the neighbors are on, you know, high alert and, you know, are wanting to, are anxious to find out what actually happened.
19: This had now gone from an assault case to a murder investigation, and Michael Bowers looked like he could be the prime suspect.
20: As I was talking to Michael out there at the scene, and I just, for some reason, asked him to lift his feet up. So he does that, and I start seeing little broken pieces of glass in his shoe treads that looked like it came from the back door of Kay's house. You broke the glass? Or you walk through the glass to go into the house.
21: As far as glass that was found in your shoes, how can you explain that?
22: Glass in my shoes?
21: Uh-huh.
22: I guess, I don't know.
21: What did you see when you walked around there?
22: I saw that the door, the glass was busted out of the door.
21: But you never actually walked up to the concrete?
22: No, not there.
21: How far back from the patio was approximately where you and Mr. Cozart standing?
22: 4 or 5 feet.
21: 4 or 5 feet in the grass?
22: Yes, sir.
21: Okay.
20: Then he remembered when his mother got there that he walked up there with her.
22: My mom, she walked up and was going like right behind the cop through Kay's back door. She actually stepped in onto the glass and was calling her name. And I walked up over there and grabbed her arm.
21: Now you're stating that she did go on the patio.
22: Yes. I guess I was pretty close enough to get the glass on the shoe.
23: I'm just getting a bad vibe from you. Okay, that bothers me. That really bothers me.
24: He was feeling like he was a suspect. He didn't know anything.
23: I'm not saying you're lying, but there's certain things don't add up, and I'm not sure what it is. And if you don't tell us, and we have to find it out on our own, if we hunt, peck, and dig, and the sheriff has to pay 4 or 5 investigators a bunch of man-hour overtime, he's going to be pretty pissed.
22: Yeah.
20: Michael was the person of interest. He was the first one on the scene. And then, he has the glass and the shoe. Then during the interviews, he's lying.
25: But now he's got a new story for detectives. Now he tells them that instead of having a painting job, he just went to hang out with his friend, Tony Criscione, at the time of the murder.
23: So how long did you talk with Tony there?
22: About an hour until he left.
23: So there is a Tony. There is a Tony that exists.
26: I'm going to be honest with you, man. I don't believe you. And I'm not going to quit until I find out who did this, and I will find out who did it.
22: I hope you do.
20: Once we got the information from Michael about what he was doing, I'm going to go back and check his story out and make sure everything falls in line with what he's saying, or he's going to have a lot more explaining to do. I went to interview Tony Criscione. I wanted to know if Michael was there. I also wanted to know if he was involved.
27: Listen, this is Investigator Jimmy Edmond.
28: How you doing, son?
27: Criscione, is that close?
28: That's close enough, sir.
27: Jimmy is a...
20: He agrees to take the polygraph. When I explained to Tony that he failed the polygraph, he immediately got really upset.
28: That's...
26: No, you didn't even come close to passing that polygraph.
28: Well, I'm sorry, but I'm not lying about it. I told him I'd take another one. I mean, if I was lying, why the hell would I have said I'd take it? But the more important part is...
26: Strange things happen.
28: I'm sure.
26: Yeah.
28: Well, I'm telling the truth.
20: Michael Bowers said he was at his house.
28: I mean, I don't know what to tell you.
20: Tony tells me that, after Michael gets there, they sit down, they're talking for a little bit, watching TV.
26: What time did Michael get to your house?
28: 6:45, roughly.
20: And I pushed him pretty hard.
28: I was up.
20: And he finally tells me that the reason Michael came over was to ask for methadone.
28: I'm on methadone. You know, I'm not a junkie. I was a junkie. I got my shit straight. Michael, I guess, was sick or whatever, and he came by begging. I told him no, and he begged and begged some more, and finally I told him, take your ass downtown. You know, go get on methadone your damn self.
0: I'm talking to the other investigators that have been talking to you. I mean,
28: I didn't want you guys knowing I was on methadone, dude. It's embarrassing. But
0: well, right now, there's a little bit more to worry about than being on methadone.
28: I want the scumbag who did it to go to jail. I promise you.
0: Well, so do I.
28: Well, then we're both in the same boat.
0: No, not really.
20: All I had was his word, and I had Michael's word. And if they're in this together, of course they're both going to lie for each other.
0: How do you explain the polygraph?
28: I can't explain the polygraph. I mean, you explain it to me.
0: I can explain to you as long as I've been working here. I've been here a long time.
28: Right.
0: 13 years.
28: And nobody's ever failed who wasn't telling the truth.
0: I've never seen it wrong.
28: Dude, I hate to call y'all liars, but I don't think I failed, dude. I think y'all are trying to railroad me. I mean, I do. I wish I had more information for you, dude, but I'm giving you all I got.
0: Why in the hell would I do that? I haven't even.
28: Because you think I know something. Because y'all think I can give you something. And, dude, I'm telling you, if I knew Michael did it, I'd testify. I would. I'd tell him in court. But I can't tell you something I don't know for sure.
0: All right, hang tight right here for a minute.
28: Yes, sir.
0: I'll be right.
1: Now Jimmy's partner sits down to push harder on that failed polygraph test.
2: I'm not saying that you did this.
28: Dude, I don't know nothing about this.
2: I am saying that according to that polygraph test,
28: right,
2: there's something that's bothering you. There's something that's making you, when that question's asked, there's something that's making your body functions that you can't control.
28: Right.
2: I don't know if it's maybe Michael said something to you in passing. I don't know if Chris said something to you in passing. I don't know if you just have a real strong idea who did it and you just don't want to tell us, but something's bothering you.
28: Dude, I told the polygraph man, I don't think Michael's got the to do it, but I don't get, dude, if he did it, get him.
2: You understand this is a death penalty case?
28: Yes.
2: Whoever did this
28: deserves what you give, what the judge gives them, what the jury gives them. They deserve it.
2: They'll get it.
20: Tony Criscione, when we started talking, he was combative there for a little while. He's a wild, high-strung individual, and he's just bouncing off the walls all the time.
0: Well, I'll be honest with you. I don't think you're a Stone Cold Killer.
28: No, I'm not, dude.
0: You know, but
28: I'm not.
0: But I think you might.
28: I can pick
0: something.
28: Somebody better than her. If I wanted to kill somebody, I'd kill my wife's boyfriend. He's a. I'm kidding.
0: Yeah,
28: I'm kidding.
20: So, look, I need to know where you were. Did anybody see you? Can anybody prove you were there?
2: Is there anything at all that y'all did that one other person saw y'all do during that hour and a half?
28: Yes, yes, yes.
2: What?
28: Terry, my next door neighbor. As a matter of fact, I won't say nothing else. Terry is my next door neighbor. He saw me and Mike. Well, he doesn't know it was Michael. He said he didn't know it was him, but he knows I was out back.
20: I ended up sending an investigator over to talk to the neighbor, and the neighbor verified it. So Tony got ruled out as a suspect pretty quick.
3: And then all of a sudden, out of nowhere, we get a call that there had been a shooting, and we're thinking, wait a minute.
4: The Thursday night shooting happened here at the Healing Hands Physical Therapy Center. How could this be that two women could be attacked in 48 hours?
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3: That kind of blew a whole big can of worms open. 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
43: You ready to do this, BJ?

0: Augusta 911. What's the exact location of your emergency?
1: I was leaving my office and somebody came out from behind the trees and he shot me.
2: We got a call. It was about 10 o'clock at night in reference to shots fired with one person being hit.
0: Okay. Do you know where you hit at?
1: My legs.
0: Okay. I don't want you to hang up, okay? Just stay on the line. What's your name?
1: Becky Sears.
3: Becky Sears is shot at her place of business, and we're thinking, wait a minute.
4: I was shocked because her neighbor, Kay, had just been severely beaten to death. Throws up red flags all over the place.
1: I don't know if he shot me, if he missed me. There's a hole in my boot.
0: Tell me what happened.
1: I was leaving my office, going to my truck. And he came out and he chased me back to the door and he shot me.
0: Did he say anything to you?
1: He said if he didn't get his money the next time.

0: describe him other than to say he had a white hat wearing all black.
1: She knew it was a man, but didn't know who it was. She was unable to provide a meaningful description of a suspect.
0: This walkway is the entryway to the back of the building that Ms. Sears would have come out of when she was leaving.
2: She told me that the shooter came from this direction over here from all these thick bushes and made his way up here and surprised her as she was coming out the door.
0: The round, when it was fired, hit one leg, grazed off of her, and hit the other leg and went through her boot. There is a hole in the boot where the round went through and actually landed and stopped on the sidewalk. Her wounds appeared to be more of like a deep scratch on both of her legs. We conducted a canvas of the area. We were unable to find any sort of cameras or surveillance systems that would have caught the incident or anybody fleeing the scene. Rebecca Sears said that her next door neighbor had recently been murdered, and she thought that this...
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9: She doted on. She loved them. And she was that mom that was always there, like always participating in the things.
10: Jessica Lundy was a child care provider for those kids. And she was also a friend of Becky's.
9: She was very outgoing, very energetic. When she walked in the room, you would know because very boisterous, very loud.
11: Becky was a lot of fun. I had boys and she had boys and we had a lot of things in common, you know, with our friendship because of our children.
12: Trying to keep them from fighting, trying to keep them from, you know, eating all the food up, you know, there was just a lot of laughter.
9: Becky, I've never seen her not put together. Hair was always done perfectly. Makeup was already finished. So she always was always well put together when she would drop off her kids.
10: Becky married Tony Sears a few years earlier. This is a photo from their wedding. What can you tell me about Becky's husband, Tony?
12: Tony did a lot of get-togethers and grilled out. And, you know, Tony was a lot of fun, and he was just a good old guy.
10: I know that Tony traveled a lot for work.
12: He did. He was a truck driver, so he was gone a lot. So, you know, it was kind of a way of life. You know, you got to make a living.
13: Becky's husband, Tony, we spoke to him in person as well. And he had nothing to do with anything, and he had no knowledge of anything.
0: And with her saying that her next-door neighbor had been killed, obviously there was more to this story. So after we left here, we contacted the Columbia County Sheriff's Office.
14: Jimmy got the phone call and he said that she had been, you know, that Becky had been shot. We all were, you know, looking at one another. It's like, that kind of stuff doesn't happen. Now you're starting to get out there in that twilight zone kind of thing. Now what do we do?
1: Somebody just out for these people.
15: How could this be that two neighbors could be attacked in 48 hours?
14: Could the same person that killed Kay be the same person that now is accosting Becky?
9: What did they get into that could cause all of this destruction and chaos around them?

0: ABC News. I'm Chuck Severson. President Trump making a new threat against Iran, demanding a deal to end the war in a social media post. 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This after the United Arab Emirates says they...
1: There's just something about classic soul music that gets you moving. 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
0: Some parents have long faced a difficult but overlooked plight. Any parental leave they might have does not take into account the days or even months their newborns spend in intensive care. Colorado and Illinois have become the first states this year to adopt dedicated neonatal leave programs. Steven Soderbergh used artificial intelligence-generated software for pictures to put with an old radio interview tape in his John Lennon documentary that premiered over the weekend at the Cannes Film Festival. Some are complaining about it. We get some of these economic snapshots this week, says ABC's Dave Packer.
6: A few closely watched earnings reports that investors use as bellwethers for the economy. Home improvement giant Home Depot reports before the bell Tuesday, and luxury home builder Toll Brothers will report after the close that day. More retail earnings on Wednesday, Home Depot rival Lowe's, as well as Target, and TJ Maxx and Home Goods parent TJX.
0: You could be parting with more dollars if traveling this Memorial Day weekend, says ABC's Ike Ajachi.
7: It's shaping up to be a more expensive kickoff to summer travel. The latest CPI report shows airline fares are up more than 20% compared to last year, and that's amid rising jet fuel prices tied to the Iran war, though the travel demand does remain strong. But that's a big jump for families looking to get away.
0: A North Korean women's soccer team has arrived in South Korea to compete in a regional tournament. It's the first visit by North Korean athletes in 8 years. Chuck Severson, ABC News.
8: In my car.
9: I don't know if it was the hour or the stress of the event that had possibly taken place, but she just seemed very tired.
10: So as far as you know, you can't think of any reason why anybody would have taken a shot at you for just for whatever reason?
8: Nope.
9: So Eva Mullins is a friend and co-worker with Becky Sears at Healing Hands. And since she was on the phone with Becky when the incident took place, I interviewed Eva at the hospital.
8: I guess she started walking, and she just started screaming. Just, ah! And I just thought maybe she saw a bug on the floor, and I was like, Becky, what's wrong? What's wrong? And then she's like, he's got me, and after that, I just lost her. And
10: then the phone connection went dead.
8: Right.
9: She pretty much corroborated what Becky Sears had told us about the phone call portion of what took place.
11: I just got home and just got in the bed when my phone rings. And it's one of the other investigators. He said, Jimmy, you're not going to believe this. I said, what? He said, Becky Sears is at the hospital. She's just been shot. I said, you have got to be kidding me. I said, okay. I said, I'm getting in the car. I'll be down there in a few minutes.
12: You know something's going on. Kay's dead.
8: I don't know.
12: Just hand it. Tell.
8: I don't have any idea. All I was doing was going to do the payroll.
11: What did he say to you?
8: That he wanted his money, or next time it would be my face.
11: What money is she talking about?
8: I have no idea. We don't owe anybody any money.
11: Well, I was interviewing her, and I was focusing on the threat about, you know, I want my money, or next time it'll be your face. I'm trying to figure out, you know, do I still need to keep looking at Michael, or one of Michael's drug dealers?
8: I don't think Michael, unless he owes money from the past, I don't think he owes any money now. I don't think he's in debt to anybody like that.
13: Was the insinuation that we got was that she was accosted by somebody that Michael owed money and that they want to try to get it from Becky.
8: I think he's trying to stay away from all of that to better himself.
11: I don't want you to be the next one dead. I don't want someone in your family to be the next one dead. Because it's not just random that they break into your house, they break into her house, they kill her, and then they shoot you the next day. I don't want your kids getting hurt over someone.
14: Much less my children.
13: And just when you think you're going in one direction, and then all of a sudden there's that twist.
15: Investigators are working around the clock. They get a phone call from an inmate, Jerry Jacobs, that's currently at the Columbia County Sheriff's Office jail.
16: Let's go ahead and start beginning.
15: And he has information that he needs to get off his chest.
16: That she moved up here and moved in with your sister back.
11: I did.
13: And it ended up being this inmate was Becky's brother.
11: And he was in there on a misdemeanor bench warrant on a traffic charge.
17: He said, me telling you this will probably estrange me from my family, that I feel like I need to come forward and tell you and tell the truth.
18: She came to me one day there in the parking lot crying, and I was like, you know, what's wrong? And that's whenever she told me she was having the affair. I said, how long has this been going on? She said, about 4 months. Because I asked her. Because I couldn't believe she was going to say that. Couldn't believe she told me she was having an affair.
13: Now it's kind of like, okay, this took a seedy turn very quickly.
11: She was having an affair with somebody, but she wouldn't tell him who it was.
19: But when detectives find out who Becky was having an affair with, it changes everything in this case.
18: I didn't know at the time who it was. And I could just tell by the way they, the body language, looked at each other. And I was like, well, if it's anybody, it's this guy.
13: Oof, now we got something kind of to work with.
20: This essentially made the entire investigation go in a different direction.
15: That was a huge bombshell.
11: This is a very big deal for my investigation.
13: Stuff that's just so fantastical, you wouldn't think it would happen, but it is, it happened.
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5: Don't do anything to us. We're just scared.
6: Who's the good guy? Who's the bad guy?
7: You ready to do this, BJ?
1: Investigators, they go and they interview Jerry Jacobs, who is the half-brother of Becky Sears. And that took the investigation in a whole different direction.
8: She came to me one day, or there in the parking lot, crying. And I was like, you know, what's wrong? And that's whenever she told me she was having an affair.
1: It's a huge bombshell that there had been an affair happening.
9: But it's who Becky was having an affair with that shocked police.
8: Then I found out later on that he lived right next door.
1: Becky Sears had been having an affair with David Parsons,
10: who is the husband of Kay Parsons.
8: She'd just call and say, well, something like, you know, Tony, he don't do this for me, he doesn't do that for me, and David does. I've fallen in love with David.
11: I was shocked because I knew Becky wasn't exactly happy in her marriage, but I didn't think she was having an affair with anybody.
12: I didn't suspect anything, you know, other than they were all good friends.
8: Becky and David would go over there to her mom's apartment and I guess do what they had to do while her mom was out of town.
13: Do you have any idea how long they've been anything?
8: She told me about 4 months.
9: An affair between married neighbors? That can happen. But it's what Jerry says Becky asked him to do next that shifts the investigation.
8: She was crying and she had asked me if I knew of anyone or if I knew a way that we could do this to kill Kay and make it look like an accident, like cut her brake line on her car or do something in that effect.
14: Becky had been asking her brother for a while to take care of Kay, to get her out of the way so she and David could be together.
8: She's like, I really want her dead. She said, can we do this? And I'm like, no, we can't.
15: I asked him, what are you hoping to get out of this? He said that that woman did not deserve that. And I feel like I need to come forward and tell the truth.
10: He also had provided information to investigators that Rebecca Sears had had the same type of conversation with Christopher Bowers, the younger of her adult children.
9: Christopher's name coming up really shocks police because they had been taking a hard look at Michael, Becky's other son. But now what Jerry Jacobs tells them has them looking at Christopher in a whole new light.
8: And then Christopher, he'd tell me, he's like, you know, Mama called me in the middle of the night last night crying. And, you know, she says if we could get away with it, you know, it would sure make everything better on her because she loves David so much.
1: He tells investigators that Christopher would do anything for his mom and that he was a mama's boy.
14: Becky seemed to dote on him, you know, always did. Went out of the way to make sure that Christopher had a place to stay, money, would buy him gifts.
8: She's been dumping a lot of money on us lately, and him too, mostly him. She just bought him a brand new 2009 Suzuki 250 dirt bike. Becky said, y'all look for y'all house. And we did. We found one. She got us the house. She paid the rent.
10: Christopher wanted to do anything to please his mom. And so she would frequently call him crying about Kay and wanting to be with David.
8: And then, of course, Christopher coming to me a couple of times, not asking me to help him do it, but just saying, you know, mother would be a lot better off, she said, if Kay would just disappear, if somebody would just come kill it.
14: That was what broke everything wide open.
9: With Chris's name now on their radar, cops are wondering if there's actually two brothers involved.
13: Yeah, and then discussions with Michael about, like you said, with Christopher.
8: Not like with Christopher, no.
9: Police have to be sure about this.
16: Have a seat right here.
9: So before talking to Christopher, they bring in Becky's son, Michael, again to be absolutely sure about what he knows.
17: Michael, it's over. Okay.
8: Mm-hmm.
16: I'm not playing games anymore. I know about the affair with your mom and David. Okay?
8: My mom and
16: David. Don't play stupid with me. Don't play stupid with me. I'm telling you right now, it'll get ugly real quick. You need to come clean and tell me what the hell is going on. Tell me your involvement, who else's involvement, now. Don't me. I'm telling you.
8: I'm not, sir. I promise you.
16: Listen to me. Listen to me. I know what's going on, okay?
8: Mm-hmm.
16: I know your mom wanted Kay dead, okay? Don't give me eyes like that. I'm telling you. I know what's going on. Do you want to go to prison for the rest of your life?
8: No, sir.
16: Huh?
8: No, I don't.
17: This is a very big deal for my investigation. Some of these questions I've had early on are starting to make sense.
16: You need to start talking here and now, okay?
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29: Good morning, Lieutenant. 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
35: 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Thank you for making ABC News America's number one news.
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0: Hey guys, I got a story I need to tell you about my life. 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
4: The order does let us use reasonable force.
5: Don't do anything to us. We're just scared.
6: Who's the good guy? Who's the bad guy?
7: You ready to do this, BJ?
15: What opened the gates is what Jerry Jacobs told us about the affair. And some of these puzzle pieces start fitting together. Becky hasn't told us once about this affair. And I brought Michael back in for an interview. And it was a pretty strong interview.
16: Don't think you can play me and get away with this. It's not going to happen.
15: I'm hoping to either get a confession or what his knowledge is of Becky and David Parsons having an affair.
16: You know what has been going on with her and David.
1: I didn't know it was. I swear to you. All she did was show me the phone and just showed me like two text messages saying something like happy birthday or something like that.
16: Mm-hmm.
1: And said like I love you or something. I didn't know who it was from or anything like that.
8: He didn't know anything, and he couldn't, you know, give them the answers that they were looking for because he was unaware.
1: I never saw her and David together, you know, by themselves. She never made any indications to me, you know, that I noticed that she had any feelings for David or that it was David.
16: You have lied to me from the get-go. You know that. Have you not?
1: I did.
16: Have you not?
1: Yes, sir, I did.
15: The lies in his story, the lies he was telling to me and to other people that we were catching him in. That's why we were looking at him pretty heavy.
9: For God's sake, if you can do it to yourself now, you need to do that. You know anything about that? What went on in the house that morning, no matter who was involved in it?
8: They kind of knew that Michael's story was. They went over and over and drilled him.
1: I was on the phone with Mama by this point, and she was like, don't go in the house, you know, I'm on the way home.
10: Rebecca had been called to the scene by her son, Michael.
1: I walked to the neighbor's driveway, stood there, and was kind of just watching. And I started thinking to myself, you know, maybe I shouldn't be this close to the house if somebody's in it. The maintenance guy pulled up, and he walked straight to the back. And then I heard him yell into the house. I walked up to him and was like, you know, did you just say something about somebody breaking in over here? And he was like, yeah. I was like, well, I think somebody broke into my house, too.
15: We were verifying some of his story as well, as far as his alibi and stuff goes.
1: And then Mom pulled up, and the cop pulled up just right after her. The cop walked in. She walked right behind him calling Kay's name. She stepped back out, and then he come back out and was like, y'all go to the front of this crime scene.
12: They were really coming down hard on him and asking him a lot of questions.
10: Everyone is going to remain a suspect until they're not.
16: I'm not playing games anymore. That woman was murdered.
15: That last interview with Michael, I went at him pretty hard. You know, showing him pictures of Kay and hollering at him and cussing at him.
16: Look at her head. Look at her head. Do you want to tell me what's going on?
1: I've told you.
16: No, you have not. You have not.
1: The only other thing is that I did hear Mom say a comment about wish, you know, something about somebody dying. You know how
16: you can sit here. Listen, I know it's your mother, okay? I know it's your mother, and I know you want to protect your mother. All right, well, you're 22 years old, right?
1: Yes, sir.
16: You might want to look out for number one right now.
1: I heard her make those comments about, you know, wishing somebody would just die or drive off a cliff somewhere or something like that.
16: She has asked you specifically if you would kill.
1: No, she has not.
16: Yeah,
1: She's never mentioned Kay's name at all.
15: He admitted to knowing about an affair, but he never said that Becky asked him to do anything to Kay or mentioned to him about doing anything to Kay.
16: Let me ask you this, though. Did she specifically ask you, would you be willing to help get rid of somebody?
1: She kind of insinuated.
16: Get caught.
1: She didn't directly ask me that, but she kind of insinuated that, yeah.
10: Michael Bowers, while he did give some false information to law enforcement when he's initially interviewed, 95% of his story lined up with what they were able to corroborate.
13: So even though police were at times suspecting him, it sounds like in your mind, it could not have been Michael.
8: No, I did not ever feel like he was involved at all. I never, ever had that feeling.
15: By the time I got done with that interview with him, I believed him. I didn't believe he actually had any part in it.
9: Do you think Chris would help with something like that?
1: No, I would really hope.
9: Be involved in something like that or get somebody to do something like that?
1: I would really hope not. But honestly, you know, it's possible.
14: Now we got some rock solid information to follow up on with Becky and then now with Christopher.
13: It seems like Chris Bowers is moving up police's potential suspect list. But first, they have to talk to one other person about that secret affair.
16: I'm not going to be around the bush with you here, okay? We've figured out what happened.
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0: Hey guys, I got a story I need to tell you about in life. 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
6: Who's the good guy? 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
15: It's an interview with Mr. David Parsons.
14: When we first talked to David, David was upset. You know, he was playing the role of the bereaved husband. 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
15: What I need you to do is tell me about your relationship with Becky.
17: The end of August, Becky and I started talking and ended up starting to see each other.
14: He pretty much came clean to everything at that point as far as, you know, the affair.
17: She would come in Fort Gordon and see me.
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17: Right.
50: You were intimate with her in your home?
17: Two times.
50: Twice. Where would the other location be?
17: Most of the time in one of our two vehicles. At her mom's house.
10: I think investigators initially have to determine, you know, what's relevant, what's not relevant. And unfortunately, that is a common thing. You know, people have fleeing.
1: ABC News, I'm Chuck Sievertson. President Trump warning Iran again to make a deal to end the war. In a social media post, Trump saying they better get moving fast or there won't be anything left of them. This after the United Arab Emirates says they repelled a drone attack at a nuclear plant. Oil prices are higher on U.S. and global markets. Another Republican incumbent who voted for Trump's impeachment has lost a primary, Louisiana Senator Bill Cassidy. More primaries Tuesday, says ABC's Alex Prochet.
8: In Kentucky, Representative Thomas Massie, who's been an outspoken critic of the president, will face off in a primary with Trump-endorsed Ed Gowrine. And overnight, President Trump repeated his calls for Kentuckians to vote Massie out.
1: Calling both sides in the Long Island Railroad strike back to the negotiating table ahead of tomorrow morning's commute, a federal mediator. Ukraine deploying a barrage of drones on Moscow and other Russian regions with several deaths reported. This is ABC News.
9: A moment of weakness.
11: So this thing is getting messy. So now Tony decides he's going to call Kay Parsons and tell her about the affair. And now the secret's out.
17: Kay found out. She knew about it. We talked about it. We were going to work through it. Me and her stay together and... that's the real reason we were trying to get, you know, sell the house and move from there. She wanted to stay there with him, her living right there next door.
9: Now that everybody knew about it, he had to put an end to it.
17: She knew the whole time that I didn't want anything to change with my situation with Kay. And that's why I just, you know, got to the point it was just getting too deep and I didn't want to continue on doing it.
12: At the time that Kay was murdered, David was all the way across the country on a business trip in California. So physically, we knew he couldn't do it, but that doesn't mean that he couldn't have tried to set it up and work with other people.
10: Naturally, they want to discover whether or not Mr. Parsons had any knowledge of the murder of Ms. Parsons. Was he involved in this?
13: It was common practice. If he was out of town for business, he always called his son before he went to school, every day. And he called Kay first, his wife, and he called her several times and couldn't get her on the phone.
17: I kept trying to call, and I texted her, and, you know, said, why aren't you answering your phone? And kept trying to call, and I started getting worried. I thought maybe she's in an accident or something.
11: David's calling around frantically to see what happened to Kay. Surprisingly, the first person he calls is the person he says he broke the affair off with, Becky Sears.
16: Did she call Becky that morning?
17: Yes, I called her. She said that her and Kay had left about the same time, and she seen her falling her out, and she went to the school, and she turned the other way to take her son somewhere, her older son.
18: Why he would call Rebecca to check on his wife, considering that they had just been caught in an affair, I don't think his wife would have wanted to hear from Rebecca.
13: I had my suspicions whether he knew what was going to happen or not.
16: Did you talk to Becky Monday or Tuesday from California?
17: Yes. Tuesday night, we had a long conversation. We just talked for a little while about what was going on, and then we got involved in, you know, having sex over the phone.
9: He says that the affair had been over for a while. Come to find out that he and Becky Sears were having phone sex the night before Kay was killed.
19: It's so critical that you do not withhold any information, okay?
17: Because I'm telling you everything.
19: You're not going to do your son any good by withholding any information and going to prison.
17: Prison for what? For some kind of involvement in this with my wife?
10: Certainly an affair would provide a pretty solid motive.
13: I did give David a polygraph test, and he passed it, the polygraph test. I dismissed him as a suspect because I had no evidence to point that he knew anything about it, planned anything with it, and he was not here. Becky Sears and Christopher Bowers, they were my top suspects. I start putting together teams because we're going to execute these search warrants at both houses at the same time.
12: At this point, Becky was staying at a hotel because of this whole thing about the person could come back, so she didn't want to be at the house or whatever. Went to the hotel, knocked on the door, made contact with her and told her that she was under arrest.
13: We took her away from the kids. We didn't want to do it in front of the kids. Tony was very shocked when Becky was arrested. And Becky was crying and boo-hooing.
12: And then another team went to another location and arrested Christopher.
13: Christopher had no reaction. He just stood up and put his hands out.
20: I just couldn't believe he was in this mess, and I couldn't understand why. Chris Bowers never had any problem with Kay Parsons. He had no reason not one whatsoever to do anything to Kay Parsons.
0: I want you to think long and hard before you choose to go down the road.
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0: Everything's not happening the way you said it happens.
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46: The order does let us use reasonable force.
5: Don't do anything to us, we're just scared.
6: He's the good guy, he's the bad guy.
7: You ready to do this, BJ?
15: We take Becky into custody, take her to the office for an interview, and we take Christopher into custody. I had two investigators go to interview Christopher.
47: A lot of things have come up in this investigation, and a lot of things, like, for instance, we know that your mom was having an affair with Mr. Parsons, the next door neighbor.
48: Kay's husband?
47: Yes.
48: All right.
47: And there's many other things that's come up.
20: Well, they started asking him about, you know, what he did that morning and what's going on, you know, what happened.
47: What time did you leave the house that morning?
48: My mom showed up about 7:15. Went out of work and BS'd around for a little while. I was supposed to hang some shells. She got a phone call from my brother saying that Kay's house had been broken into.
0: Christopher says he comes back to the house with his mother, and he sees his brother Michael at Kay's house talking to that contractor.
1: Did you go inside the residence room?
2: No.
1: Has he been in her house before? I mean, have you ever been in?
2: Yeah, I've been in her house plenty of times.
1: Your mom's in custody with us right now. She's talking to us right now. And everything's not happening the way you said it happened, so I want you to really think long and hard.
3: He got defensive, and he said, it sounds like you don't believe me.
2: Whatever you're saying, I'm trying to say is a lie. When you end this right now, I'm going to get my lawyer. And basically, you just called me a liar. I won't speak to a lawyer right now.
3: Originally, what I thought was going to happen was that once Chris realized just how much he was manipulated by his mother, that he would roll on her. That's just tantamount to how much hold she had over him, that he wasn't going to give her up for nothing. Quite the opposite from what I heard in Becky's interview.
15: She agreed to speak with us, and she went through the affair with David.
4: I cared about him very, very much. Very much. My husband didn't show affection to me. You know, he didn't tell me he thought I was beautiful. He didn't tell me that he loved me, and those were things that David did.
0: Police are talking to Becky, and while they're interviewing her, they tell her that they have her son Christopher in custody, and they're interviewing him too.
15: She right away started throwing Christopher under the bus.
8: Why did you pick him up, though, from his house that morning?
4: We talked on Tuesday, and I told him I would pick him up.
8: For what reason?
4: I knew what was in Christopher's head, but we didn't say
8: any reason.
4: The implied reason was he was going to go next door.
8: To Kay's house to do what?
4: We didn't talk about it. It was an implied reason he was going to go to Tech Kay's house he was going in his mind to do whatever it took to make me happy. And that would be to get rid of Kay. So I went and picked him up and brought him back to my house. And he went upstairs and I got the kids up and got them dressed.
15: She had him hide upstairs in a spare bedroom so the other kids, his siblings, wouldn't see him there.
4: I told him, stay here, and I'll be back in a little while. I'll be back here to get you in a little while.
8: Okay, so he obviously did not do that. He went in to Kay's house.
4: But he was not supposed to. He was supposed to stay at my house.
8: Okay, but he
4: did. For me to come back and pick him up.
8: He didn't
4: because he thought that I really wanted him to go next door, and I didn't want him to go over there. We didn't sit down and make a plan for him to go over there and kill Kay.
15: She said she left to go take the younger kids to school.
9: Becky dropped off her children. Didn't even really say hi or anything. It was just, here's the kids, bye. And she came in, not her normal put-together self. Hair pulled up, not normal. Her face being red like she'd been crying.
15: That is when Christopher went downstairs, went over to Kay's house, broke in the back door with the hammer that he brought, staged the burglary there, and waited for Kay to get home.
10: It appeared as though Rebecca Sears was emotionally manipulating Christopher Bowers.
11: She was very adamant about the actions of her son and how she was not part of the plot to kill Kay.
12: Do you remember these phone calls, calling him crying?
4: Yes.
12: And you wanted her to fall off a cliff. You wanted her dead.
4: I didn't say that. I said I wanted her to be gone. Christopher's mind, he would do whatever he thought I wanted him to do. And I allowed him to think that.
8: So you thought the safest thing was to bring him to your house and leave him there alone at the house right next door to where Kay would soon be there alone. That was the safest thing to do for this ticking time bomb you had created. Is that what you're telling me?
4: I didn't ask anybody to kill anybody.
15: Christopher waited for Kay to get home, and when she got home, he beat her with the claw hammer and he finished her off with a baseball bat. Becky said he called her and said, come pick me up. And they had a pre-planned location for her to pick him up. So he ran through the woods and came out at the dead end of a road where she was waiting for him.
13: When he got in the vehicle, could you see blood on his clothes and stuff?
4: I think he had blood on his face, and I asked him, what did you do? I said, oh, my God, what did you do? And I said, Christopher, please tell me that she is okay. Please tell me that you did not do this.
13: And what did he say?
4: He said, I beat the out of her.
3: His own mother was just telling everything.
13: Did he change clothes in the car?
4: Yes.
13: And
4: he put them in a backpack.
11: Her son, in her mind, acted on his own without her direction.
0: And remember that incident outside Healing Hands where Becky was shot? Well, now she's telling detectives that the whole thing was staged by her and Christopher.
4: He was just going to shoot at me to scare me, for me to say that somebody chased after me wanting money.
13: Your own son shot
4: you. He didn't mean to.
0: For his part, Christopher has never acknowledged being part of this plan.
11: I think Rebecca staged this crime to hopefully avoid criminal charges for the murder.
0: So police have Becky in custody, and she's just talking and talking and talking.
14: And even at one point, the tape recorder goes out and the battery dies.
0: Her interrogation lasts almost 5 hours.
15: At the end of the interview with Becky, I got arrest warrants for Christopher Bowers and for Becky Sears for murder.
1: Well, no, stand up. Please stand behind your back. You're under arrest for murder.
20: In my mind, she was the mastermind of this murder. She gave him everything he wanted. And then I think she just says, hey, it's time to pay me back. And I got one little thing I need for you to do.
11: She was very adamant that she was not guilty of the crime.
10: You've got a mother and son duo. You've also just got the level of violence that had occurred to Miss Parsons. It was going to be, you know, a death penalty case.
0: With Becky Sears headed to trial and possibly facing the death penalty, she's got one more card to play.
15: And then from jail, Becky contacts the district attorney. It was like a made-for-TV movie.
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46: I actually drove to Nashville. Tony Sears and his boys were staying there at the time. And I went there and interviewed Tony.
47: With his wife and stepson behind bars, Tony Sears now lives in Nashville with his three young sons.
46: He was so kind to tell me about the woman he knew and loved.
48: Could the Becky that you know be capable of something like this? I mean, they call her a mastermind, that she orchestrated this.
49: No, I don't believe none of that. And I believe she's innocent.
46: Becky Sears and Christopher Bowers would be in court together. I remember being stunned when I was filming and realized I caught Becky blowing Christopher a kiss in the courtroom. And then I was, you know, months later and in the same courtroom but a different proceeding, she was there mouthing, "I love you," to him. And you realize that this is the only contact they have with one another now.
11: Rebecca's case was pending for 2.5 years. The time that she spent at the Columbia jail saw a pretty big physical transformation.
10: A couple of years after they were charged, there was some evidence that came to light through the defense counsel for Rebecca Sears.
46: There wasn't a lot of physical evidence tying Christopher to the crime scene.
3: There was supposed to be a bag of clothes that Chris had on during the attack.
20: That he would have been wearing during this bloody fight from one end of the house to the other.
3: Once we realized that he took them off and threw them in a backpack, it was just a matter of where he threw them, and he wouldn't tell us.
46: Becky Sears said that she didn't know where the clothes were.
13: So you don't know where the book bag is?
4: No.
13: You have no clue?
4: No.
15: We were looking for a while, and then from jail, Becky goes through her attorney, who contacts the district attorney.
46: She was willing to give up where the bloody clothes were.
11: There was an air of desperation about Rebecca, is that she knew that she had to do everything she could to avoid a conviction and a death sentence.
15: So she was playing what little cards she had left in her hand. So went to Becky's mother's house, and in a box in the attic was that backpack with the bloody clothes.
10: In a last-ditch effort to save her skin, she was willing to sacrifice her son.
20: By turning over these items of Chris's clothing, and we knew it was over. There's no defense now. There's no trial now.
11: It is really mind-boggling how a mother could persuade her son to commit such a brutal murder.
20: After he does this awful thing on her behalf, she throws him under the bus. It's the most shocking betrayal of the love that a parent is supposed to have for a child. That I can even imagine.
50: It's been more than 3 years, and a mother and son are now admitting they killed their neighbor, Kay Parsons.
51: Pleading guilty because you are guilty.
0: Yes.
47: Becky Sears and Christopher Bowers will each spend the rest of their lives behind bars, left to think about the innocent woman they now admit to killing.
46: To not put the family through the trial and the crime scene photos probably felt like the right move for the investigators and the prosecutors at the time.
0: It's a little closure, but she should have got the death penalty. She don't deserve for us to feed her for the rest of her life.
47: Mr. Parsons and their now 15-year-old son were in court.
1: He's a

0: The two people responsible for killing Kay Parsons, Becky Sears, and her son Christopher Bowers will remain in prison for the rest of their lives.
1: As for Kay's family, David, her son is now 29 years old, and her husband has since remarried. That's our program for tonight. Thanks for watching. I'm Deborah Roberts.
0: And I'm David Muir. From all of us here at 2020 and ABC News, good night.
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7: Good morning, Lieutenant. 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
13: Did you know the average person could contain up to 7 grams of microplastics in their brain? 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
0: Reporting from the fires in Ventura County, California, I'm Mola Lange. 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
14: Breaking tonight, a painful morning commute is looming with the nation's biggest commuter railroad shut down. And the news just coming in about a mid-air crash at an air show. We begin with a strike that could ruin the morning rush for hundreds of thousands in the New York City area. Service has shut down on the Long Island Railroad. For some commuters, a 90-minute trip may stretch to 3 hours. The governor is appealing to restart talks.
15: We all know that the railroad is the lifeblood of Long Island. Without it, life as we know it is simply not possible.
14: And what happens if the strike extends into the Memorial Day weekend? That mid-air crash, 2 Navy jets collide at an air show. 4 parachutes open as the crews eject, what we know at this hour. Also tonight, severe storms in the plains and Midwest. It's day 2 of a multi-day outbreak. Soaring temperatures in the east, but a big change is expected for the holiday weekend. Our weather team times it all out. Breaking news from Austin, Texas. Multiple shootings pop.
16: From ABC News, I'm Chuck Sievertson. Another warning to Iran to make a deal to open up the Strait of Hormuz from President Trump, who, after a call with Israeli Prime Minister Benjamin Netanyahu, wrote on social media, they better get moving fast or there won't be anything left of them. This after the United Arab Emirates says they repelled a drone attack at a nuclear plant. Oil prices are higher on U.S. and global markets. Reporter Anna Turea with ABC News affiliate KFSN in Fresno, California.
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0: and even following the speed limit are ways to help prevent from eating up a lot of fuel.
1: More political revenge this weekend for President Trump. In a Louisiana Republican primary, the Trump-endorsed Congresswoman Julia Letlow won. ABC's Olivia Rubin.
2: A resounding defeat for Republican Senator Bill Cassidy. Cassidy supported much of Trump's agenda, even casting a key vote to confirm HHS Secretary Robert F. Kennedy Jr. But Trump seeking revenge 5 years after he voted to impeach, urging his party to reject the Louisiana senator he called disloyal.
1: The 10 shootings that terrorized folks in Austin, Texas this weekend appear to be random, police say, with two of the three people they were looking for in custody. Four people were wounded after one of Russia's biggest air attacks in Ukraine of the war this weekend.
3: Vladimir Putin, who has claimed his war could be coming to an end, intensifying his attacks on Ukraine. Ukraine responding, deploying a barrage of drones on Moscow, the largest assault of its kind in more than a year. Moscow officials say one woman was killed when her home was hit, rescuers scouring debris for another person. In all, at least four people were killed across Russian regions.
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1: A wave of militant attacks in schools in Nigeria over the past week has left more than 80 children missing, say local officials and Amnesty International. The West African country, where the government is battling an array of jihadi and other armed groups. Conor McGregor returning to mixed martial arts competition, says the head of the UFC, for a rematch against Max Holloway, July 11th in Las Vegas. McGregor's 37, has not fought since breaking his leg in a fight in 2021. He was found liable in a sexual assault case. In June, you can buy a piece of SpaceX, says ABC's Dave Packer.
6: The Wall Street Journal reporting that Elon Musk's rocket company is planning to go public on June 12th with what could be the biggest public offering of all time. SpaceX looking to raise as much as $80 billion with the IPO. It comes after Musk recently put his XAI artificial intelligence business under the SpaceX umbrella.
1: Some corporate earnings reports this week could be economic indicators. A heads up on Memorial Day weekend travel from ABC's Ike Ajachi.
7: If you are booking, travel experts say pay attention to the ticket type you choose. Katie Nastro with Going.com recommends looking for a main economy fare. That's because if prices drop after you book, you can rebook and get the difference back as a credit. And with bag fees rising, more travelers, they're sticking to carry-ons, meaning overhead bin space. Yeah, that's tighter than ever. So booking main economy can help you board early and actually get your bag on the plane.
1: Chuck Sievertson, ABC News.
8: Both sides to the negotiation table as soon as this evening in order to hammer out a deal ahead of tomorrow's busy Monday morning commute, Lindsay.
9: Hopefully they can get back to that table, Morgan. Thank you. Now to breaking news. Two Navy jets colliding midair during an air show. Four parachutes opened as the crews ejected and plumes of black smoke filling the air. The Idaho Air Force Base was locked down and the air show canceled. Here's ABC's Melissa Adan.
10: Tonight, a shocking mid-air collision during an air show at Mountain Home Air Force Base outside of Boise, Idaho. Watch as the pair of naval jets, two Navy EA-18G Growlers, appear to collide just 2 miles northwest of the base. A harrowing scene of sparks and debris flying as the jets descend. Four parachutes immediately deploying, the air crews ejecting from the aircraft. The jets crashing to the ground, erupting into a massive plume of smoke. The four aviators' parachutes continuing their deployment in front of the smoke and wreckage. As onlookers watched, an announcer heard speaking about the safety parachutes.
11: There have been four good parachutes that we're seeing, and we ask that everyone remain where you are.
10: the incident prompting a lockdown on the base.
12: Lindsay, police officially canceling the air show as an investigation is now underway. The U.S. Navy saying the crew members all ejected successfully. Lindsay?
9: Glad to hear that, Melissa. Thank you. Now to the severe weather outbreak threatening millions in the Midwest and the Plains. That system is bringing a dangerous combination of thunderstorms, damaging winds, and tornadoes. Let's get right to meteorologist Danny Beckstrom from our New York station, WABC. Good evening to you, Danny. What's the timing on this?
13: So the severe stretch continues in the Plains, but the threat level is actually higher tonight, Lindsay, because of the risk for tornadoes. So we have five states under a tornado watch right now. Warnings already issued, a confirmed tornado already in Nebraska. By the time we wake up tomorrow morning, that line then moves from, it looks like, St. Louis to Chicago, a messy Monday morning commute. Then the atmosphere recharges in the afternoon and evening. That brings in a level 4 out of 5 risk in the heartland, especially for intense tornadoes shaping up to be a really dangerous Monday. West of the storms, it's all about the fire danger. We have red flag warnings from California to Kansas. It is very dry, it is very windy, it is very hot, and that heat is now shifting east to start the work week. We're looking at near record highs from Raleigh up through Boston. That is a stretch of early season 90 degree days, but it does not last into the holiday weekend. We're looking at a dramatic drop in temperature into Monday, highs in the 60s in New York City for the holiday, Lindsay.
9: So many people were hoping that this weekend weather would be next weekend.
13: I know.
9: Danny, thank you. And now to that breaking news out of Austin, Texas. Police are searching for a suspect allegedly involved in multiple random shootings across several locations. Just moments ago, two suspects were taken into custody. Let's bring in ABC's Alex Stone. Alex, what are you learning tonight?
14: Well, Lindsay, we're just learning of the arrests that have been made. Police in Austin saying there have been 10 shootings in the last 24 hours, two of them at fire stations. They believe the shootings have been at random. Four victims have been shot. Police say multiple vehicles stolen. Police were looking for two teenagers. They say they just made those two arrests. One more remains on the run. Residents around the shooting were being told to shelter in place and everyone in Austin to remain vigilant tonight. Lindsay?
9: All right, Alex, thank you. Now to the war with Iran. President Trump issuing yet another warning to Tehran, writing, quote, "For Iran, the clock is ticking. Negotiations between the countries to end the nearly three-month-old war have reached a stalemate." Here's ABC's Alex Perche.
3: Tonight, as a fragile ceasefire holds, President Trump renewing his threats to Iran, saying the clock is ticking. In a social media post, Trump saying, quote, "They better get moving fast or there won't be anything left of them." Trump's warning coming after the UAE says it repelled a drone strike at a nuclear plant, something authorities there called an unprovoked terrorist attack. Last week, the president meeting with Chinese President Xi Jinping. Trump says the two agreed Iran must reopen the Strait of Hormuz.
15: I can say this with very, very strong conviction. Iran will never have a nuclear weapon. Not going to happen.
3: Trump's China summit ending as the Kremlin announced that Vladimir Putin is planning his own summit with Xi this week. Putin, who has claimed his war could be coming to an end, intensifying his attacks on Ukraine. And overnight, Ukraine responding, deploying a barrage of drones on Moscow, the largest assault of its kind in more than a year. A drone hitting this apartment building. Moscow officials say one woman was killed when her home was hit, rescuers scouring debris for another person. In all, at least 4 people were killed across Russian regions. Moscow's mayor saying at least 12 were injured, most near this oil refinery.
16: And Lindsay, tonight the president posted an AI image of himself at a command center with a finger on a bright red button. Lindsay?
9: Ominous words there from the president. Alex, thank you. A rare strain of the Ebola virus is suspected of causing at least 80 deaths in the Congo and Uganda. Hundreds more may be infected. The UN's health organization has now declared a global emergency. Let's bring in ABC's Alex Perez on that. And Alex, I know you also have news about that deadly hantavirus outbreak. What's the latest?
17: Well, Lindsay, as of Friday, 18 passengers remain here under observation at the University of Nebraska's biocontainment unit. Now, Canada has confirmed, authorities there have confirmed that a Canadian citizen who was also on the cruise ship has tested positive for hantavirus. Now, the CDC says there have been no confirmed hantavirus cases in the U.S. connected to that cruise ship outbreak. In all, there have been 11 confirmed hantavirus cases linked to the MV Hondia ship. 3 people have died. All this as authorities with the World Health Organization have declared the deadly Ebola outbreak in the Democratic Republic of Congo and Uganda a public health emergency of international concern. Under President Trump, the U.S. pulled out of the World Health Organization. And Lindsay, the CDC says the risk to the American public remains low. Lindsay?
9: All right, Alex, thank you. And we have dramatic new images tonight of that terrifying car ramming on a busy street in Italy. Several people were seriously injured. Video posted on Facebook shows four men tackling the alleged driver to the ground. Authorities say this was not a terror attack. ABC's Marcus Moore has the details.
18: Tonight, four people remain in critical condition as new images capture the horror that unfolded in the small city of Modena in northern Italy. Video posted on X showing a silver car speeding down the street and onto a sidewalk Saturday afternoon. The car hitting and injuring eight people, including two victims who had to have their legs amputated, according to Italian prosecutors. Witnesses chased the alleged driver, who authorities now say is a man in his 30s who was born in Bergamo outside of Milan. Video posted on Facebook by a local politician showing the moment bystanders tackled the driver, who witnesses said was carrying a knife. Police arrived later and took the man into custody. This witness telling reporters, "I was trying to help the woman whose legs had been amputated. He ran away, so I chased him." Italy's prime minister and president both visiting survivors in the hospital today and thanking a good Samaritan who intervened. Giorgia Meloni writing on X, "What makes an ordinary person heroic is the moment when the heart chooses to do good, even when that involves a risk." Tonight, there were unanswered questions about the incident and a possible motive.
19: Lindsay, investigators have been working to develop a profile on the driver, who's 31 years old and was born in Italy. Authorities saying there's no evidence to suggest this was an act of terror. Lindsay.
9: Marcus, thank you. Now to the Louisiana Senator Bill Cassidy losing his primary race on Saturday. This comes 5 years after he voted to convict President Trump on an impeachment charge after the January 6th Capitol riot. President Trump today is taking a victory lap. Here's ABC's Olivia Rubin.
2: Tonight, a resounding defeat for Republican Senator Bill Cassidy, ousted by his own party 5 years after he voted to impeach President Trump for inciting the January 6th attack.
20: Our country is not about one individual. Yeah.
2: Cassidy supported much of Trump's agenda, even casting a key vote to confirm HHS Secretary Robert F. Kennedy Jr. But Trump seeking revenge, urging his party to reject the Louisiana senator he called disloyal. Trump celebrating the results, writing, "It's nice to see that his political career is over." It's the first time a sitting senator has lost a primary in over a decade. Cassidy coming in last amongst three candidates. In first place, the candidate Trump endorsed, Julia Letlow, now heading to a runoff.
21: Thank you, Louisiana!
2: With more primaries on Tuesday, Trump now calling for the defeat of another Republican foe, Thomas Massie, who he calls the worst Republican congressman in history. Massie drawing Trump's ire after voting against his so-called Big Beautiful Bill and spearheading the effort to release the Epstein files. But tonight he still insists he can win what is now the most expensive House primary race ever.
22: "I've had millions of dollars come in from the grassroots, and that's how we're going to beat him."
8: And Lindsay, with Cassidy now gone, just three of the 17 Republican members of Congress who voted to impeach the president remain. The rest have retired or lost their seats, all a striking reminder of the dominance President Trump still holds over his party. Lindsay.
9: So many will be watching how this all plays out. Olivia, thank you. Now to the global chaos triggered by a limited edition watch collaboration. Police were called in to break up fights between shoppers outside a store in Milan. Here in New York City, police used pepper spray to control an unruly crowd. Let's bring in ABC's Perry Russell now. So, Perry, explain this mayhem across Europe and the U.S.
23: Yeah, chaotic scenes all across the world, forcing SWATs to close some of these stores down temporarily. This was the scene outside New York City. Massive crowds showing up. Long lines stretching into the parking garage where police appear to use pepper spray. This is a violent scene here in Milan, Italy. Look right here. Video shows one man being shoved to the ground, another one picking up a chair. This is all for a rare pocket watch watch made in collaboration by Swatch and Audemars Piguet, a luxury brand. In the stores, Swatch is selling them for about $400, but online, they're being resold for thousands. In a statement, Swatch says, "We kindly ask you not to rush our stores in large numbers to acquire this product." The company says the collection will be available for several months, Lindsay.
9: Just remarkable there. All right, Perry, thank you. There's still much more ahead on World News Tonight this Sunday, including the dangerous search for divers who vanished several days ago, and a train slams into a truck. What was on that truck that had authorities so concerned?
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9: As they happen, giving you a front row seat to our world as it plays out in real time, live.
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9: Next tonight, a perilous mission in the Maldives. Finnish divers have now joined the search for the bodies of four Italian divers. On Saturday, the search was temporarily suspended after a local diver died during the recovery operation. On Thursday, five divers vanished during what authorities call an unauthorized deep dive. One body has been recovered. Shocking video from Chesapeake, Virginia captured the moment a locomotive slammed into a truck at a grade crossing. That truck was carrying a septic tank and a green liquid was seen oozing from the tank. A hazmat team was brought in to clean up the spill. The truck driver suffered serious injuries. Police say he failed to observe a stop sign before trying to cross the tracks. When we come back, the Pope's unexpected gesture that had some kids cheering.
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9: To the index now, and a great playoff series is going the distance. The Montreal Canadiens led 3-1 last night before the Buffalo Sabres came storming back to even the series at 3 games apiece. Game 7 is tomorrow night. You can watch it on ESPN. It's a viral gesture that kids love. Parents, not so much. And now it's spread to the Vatican. Several young people were seen teaching the 6-7 hand gesture to Pope Leo, and he performed it right back, despite the papal endorsement. We are still no closer to understanding what it means. Next, commencement at LSU. Among the graduates, Dr. Shaquille O'Neal, already a PhD. He received his second master's degree in liberal arts. He arranged to be introduced as Shaquille I Hate Charles Barkley O'Neal. He was just kidding. Of course, they remain buddies on Inside the NBA. When we come back, one graduate's dream come true 6 decades later.
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1: Finally, America strong. For years, he wore the uniform, but now he's traded it for a cap and gown. Graduation day at Georgia Institute of Technology was not simply a ceremony for 88-year-old Colonel Ken Grunborg.
2: Today, we are honored to have him here to cross our commencement stage.
1: In 1960, just as he was set to receive his bachelor's degree in civil engineering, the Army called him to serve in Korea. 6 years later, as he prepared to complete his master's degree, another call, Vietnam.
3: You, sir, are 60 years late to your graduation ceremony.
4: They understood that when they had an opening or a need, that took precedence over me walking.
1: For decades, his service became the story. But on this day, the unfinished moment finally caught up with him.
4: The gratitude is beyond words that finally I got to do something I had missed.
1: After 60 years of answering his country's call, on this day, America finally got the chance to applaud him back. About time. Thanks for watching. Good night.
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1: Breaking tonight, a painful morning commute is looming with the nation's biggest commuter railroad shutdown, and the news just coming in about a mid-air crash at an air show. We begin with the strike that could ruin the morning rush for hundreds of thousands in the New York City area. Service has shut down on the Long Island Railroad. For some commuters, a 90-minute trip may stretch to 3 hours. The governor is appealing to restart talks.
21: We all know that the railroad is the lifeblood of Long Island,
1: Without it, life as we know it is simply not possible.
10: And what happens if the strike extends into the Memorial Day weekend? That mid-air crash, two Navy jets collide at an air show. Four parachutes open as the crews eject, what we know at this hour. Also tonight, severe storms in the plains and Midwest. It's day two of a multi-day outbreak. Soaring temperatures in the east, but a big change is expected for the holiday weekend. Our weather team times it all out. Breaking news from Austin, Texas. Multiple shootings, possibly random. Police are urging residents to stay vigilant. Another cruise ship passenger has tested positive for the Honda virus. It's the 11th confirmed case, with dozens being monitored for possible exposure. And new concern about Ebola. The World Health Organization declares a public health emergency in two African countries. New video from a frightening incident in Italy. Bystanders tackle a man accused of driving into a crowd. Several people injured. What we're learning about the driver and his past.
21: ABC News, I'm Chuck Sievertson. President Trump again warning Iran to open up the Strait of Hormuz, writing on social media, they better get moving fast or there won't be anything left of them. This after the United Arab Emirates says they repelled a drone attack at a nuclear plant. More political revenge for President Trump in the Louisiana Republican primary. The Trump-endorsed Congresswoman Julia Letlow defeated incumbent Senator Bill Cassidy, who voted to impeach Trump. Declaring a global health emergency, the World Health Organization, because of the deadly Ebola outbreak in Congo and Uganda. Dr. Jean Kaseya, head of Africa's top public health organization, says rich nations should invest so vaccines can be made in Africa.
22: We cannot afford to have this outbreak in many African countries.
21: The 10 shootings that terrorized folks in Austin, Texas this weekend appear to be random, police say, with two of the three people they were looking for in custody. Four people were wounded. This is ABC News.
10: Job after months of negotiations, the unions and the MTA unable to reach a deal. Now frustrated commuters are scrambling to find alternative transportation. The Long Island Railroad serves hundreds of thousands of riders each day. This weekend, train stations stood like ghost towns, platforms eerily still, with signs warning no passengers, with the strike bringing the rhythm of the rails to a halt. New York's governor is now urging unions to resume negotiations, saying a long strike hurts workers and commuters. A New York official estimates the strike could cost the region up to $61 million a day in lost revenue. ABC's Morgan Norwood leads us off tonight from New York's Penn Station.
23: When we fight, we win!
24: Chaos and confusion spreading tonight after a massive rail strike on the busiest commuter rail in the country leaves more than a quarter million riders without a way into New York City to start the work week. Frustrated passengers arriving to empty terminals.
25: We have to do something for get to our house.
24: The walkout starting just after midnight Saturday after months of negotiations between the MTA and unions representing some 3,500 rail workers collapsed. In a statement, the MTA saying our last offer literally gave them everything they said they wanted in terms of pay, but they rejected even that. And the unions representing the LIRR saying this strike would not have happened if the MTA and LIRR offered our members the reasonable terms the government recommended multiple times. Negotiations stalling over a pay increase between 4.5% and 5%, along with health care costs.
1: The railroad is the lifeblood of Long Island. Without it, life as we know it is simply not possible.
24: Today, Governor Hochul urging both sides to get back to the table. But the unions claim they haven't heard from the MTA on when those talks could resume.
26: How am I going to get back to the Bronx from Long Island?
24: The expansive commuter rail system operates 24/7 and also serves 126 stations across more than 300 route miles on 700 miles of track. The state's comptroller estimating the strike could cost the region up to $61 million per day in lost revenue.
27: Blacked out screens, tracks closed down, and now Monday morning, just hours away, a growing number of questions about whether the MTA's limited shuttle bus service will be able to handle the influx of thousands of stranded passengers.
28: I pay $394 a month. It better be a seamless transaction for me to receive a refund.
24: Other riders turning to costly ride shares.
29: And I Ubered for $112.
24: And with Memorial Day weekend just ahead, this strike also threatens a critical artery out of New York City.
27: And Lindsay, tonight we are seeing more workers join the picket lines. This is Penn Station. And Lindsay, just into ABC News just moments ago, the National Mediation Board calling both sides to the negotiation table as soon as this evening in order to hammer out a deal ahead of tomorrow's busy Monday morning commute, Lindsay.
10: Hopefully they can get back to that table, Morgan. Thank you. Now to breaking news. Two Navy jets colliding midair during an air show. Four parachutes opened as the crews ejected and plumes of black smoke filling the air. The Idaho Air Force Base was locked down and the air show canceled. Here's ABC's Melissa Don.
27: Tonight, a shocking mid-air collision during an air show at Mountain Home Air Force Base outside of Boise, Idaho. Watch as the pair of naval jets, two Navy EA-18G Growlers, appear to collide just 2 miles northwest of the base. A harrowing scene of sparks and debris flying as the jets descend. Four parachutes immediately deploying, the air crews ejecting from the aircraft. The jets crashing to the ground, erupting into a massive plume of smoke. The four aviators' parachutes continuing their deployment in front of the smoke and wreckage as onlookers watched an announcer heard speaking about the safety parachutes.
0: There have been four good parachutes that were saved, and we ask that everyone remain where you are.
27: The incident prompting a lockdown on the base. Lindsay, police officially canceling the air show as an investigation is now underway. The U.S. Navy saying the crew members all ejected successfully. Lindsay?
10: Glad to hear that, Melissa. Thank you. Now to the severe weather outbreak threatening millions in the Midwest and the Plains. That system is bringing a dangerous combination of thunderstorms, damaging winds, and tornadoes. Let's get right to meteorologist Danny Beckstrom from our New York station, WABC. Good evening to you, Danny. What's the timing on this?
2: So the severe stretch continues in the Plains, but the threat level is actually higher tonight, Lindsay, because of the risk for tornadoes. So we have five states under a tornado watch right now. Warnings already issued, a confirmed tornado already in Nebraska. By the time we wake up tomorrow morning, that line then moves from, it looks like, St. Louis to Chicago, a messy Monday morning commute. Then the atmosphere recharges in the afternoon and evening. That brings in a level 4 out of 5 risk in the heartland, especially for intense tornadoes shaping up to be a really dangerous Monday. West of the storms, it's all about the fire danger. We have red flag warnings from California to Kansas. It is very dry. It is very windy. It is very hot. And that heat is now shifting east to start the work week. We're looking at near record highs from Raleigh up through Boston. That is a stretch of early season 90-degree days, but it does not last into the holiday weekend. Mm. We're looking at a dramatic drop in temperature into Monday, highs in the 60s in New York City for the holiday, Lindsay.
10: Mm. So many people were hoping that this weekend weather would be next weekend.
2: I know.
10: Danny, thank you. And now to that breaking news out of Austin, Texas. Police are searching for a suspect allegedly involved in multiple random shootings across several locations. Just moments ago, two suspects were taken into custody. Let's bring in ABC's Alex Stone. Alex, what are you learning tonight?
3: Well, Lindsay, we're just learning of the arrests that have been made. Police in Austin saying there have been 10 shootings in the last 24 hours, two of them at fire stations. They believe the shootings have been at random. Four victims have been shot. Police say multiple vehicles stolen. Police were looking for two teenagers. They say they just made those two arrests. One more remains on the run. Residents around the shooting were being told to shelter in place and everyone in Austin to remain vigilant tonight. Lindsay.
10: All right, Alex, thank you. Now to the war with Iran. President Trump issuing yet another warning to Tehran, writing, quote, "For Iran, the clock is ticking. Negotiations between the countries to end the nearly three-month-old war have reached a stalemate." Here's ABC's Alex Prochet.
4: Tonight, as a fragile ceasefire holds, President Trump renewing his threats to Iran, saying the clock is ticking. In a social media post, Trump saying, quote, "They better get moving fast or there won't be anything left of them." Trump's warning coming after the UAE says it repelled a drone strike at a nuclear plant, something authorities there called an unprovoked terrorist attack. Last week, the president meeting with Chinese President Xi Jinping. Trump says the two agreed Iran must reopen the Strait of Hormuz.
5: I can say this with very, very strong conviction. Iran will never have a nuclear weapon. Not going to happen.
4: Trump's China summit ending as the Kremlin announced that Vladimir Putin is planning his own summit with Xi this week. Putin, who has claimed his war could be coming to an end, intensifying his attacks on Ukraine. And overnight, Ukraine responding, deploying a barrage of drones on Moscow, the largest assault of its kind in more than a year. A drone hitting this apartment building. Moscow officials say one woman was killed when her home was hit, rescuers scouring debris for another person. In all, at least four people were killed across Russian regions. Moscow's mayor, saying at least 12 were injured, most near this oil refinery. And Lindsay, tonight the president posted an AI image of himself at a command center with a finger on a bright red button. Lindsay?
10: Ominous words there from the president. Alex, thank you. A rare strain of the Ebola virus is suspected of causing at least 80 deaths in the Congo and Uganda. Hundreds more may be infected. The UN's health organization has now declared a global emergency. Let's bring in ABC's Alex Perez on that. And Alex, I know you also have news about that deadly Hanta virus outbreak. What's the latest?
6: Well, Lindsay, as of Friday, 18 passengers remain here under observation at the University of Nebraska's biocontainment unit. Now, Canada has confirmed, authorities there have confirmed that a Canadian citizen who was also on the cruise ship has tested positive for hantavirus. Now, the CDC says there have been no confirmed hantavirus cases in the U.S. connected to that cruise ship outbreak. In all, there have been 11 confirmed hantavirus cases linked to the MV Hondia ship. Three people have died. All this as authorities with the World Health Organization have declared the deadly Ebola outbreak in the Democratic Republic of Congo and Uganda a public health emergency of international concern. Under President Trump, the U.S. pulled out of the World Health Organization. And Lindsay, the CDC says the risk to the American public remains low. Lindsay?
10: All right, Alex, thank you. And we have dramatic new images tonight of that terrifying car ramming on a busy street in Italy. Several people were seriously injured. Video posted on Facebook shows four men tackling the alleged driver to the ground. Authorities say this was not a terror attack. ABC's Marcus Moore has the details.
7: Tonight, four people remain in critical condition as new images capture the horror that unfolded in the small city of Modena in northern Italy. Video posted on X showing a silver car speeding down the street and onto a sidewalk Saturday afternoon. The car hitting and injuring eight people, including two victims who had to have their legs amputated, according to Italian prosecutors. Witnesses chased the alleged driver, who authorities now say is a man in his 30s who was born in Bergamo outside of Milan. Video posted on Facebook by a local politician showing the moment bystanders tackled the driver, who witnesses said was carrying a knife. Police arrived later and took the man into custody. This witness telling reporters, "I was trying to help the woman whose legs had been amputated. He ran away, so I chased him." Italy's prime minister and president both visiting survivors in the hospital today and thanking a good Samaritan who intervened. Giorgia Meloni writing on X, "What makes an ordinary person heroic is the moment when the heart chooses to do good, even when that involves a risk." Tonight, there were unanswered questions about the incident and a possible motive.
8: Lindsay, investigators have been working to develop a profile on the driver, who's 31 years old and was born in Italy. Authorities saying there's no evidence to suggest this was an act of terror. Lindsay.
10: Marcus, thank you. Now to the Louisiana Senator Bill Cassidy losing his primary race on Saturday. This comes 5 years after he voted to convict President Trump on an impeachment charge after the January 6th Capitol riot. President Trump today is taking a victory lap. Here's ABC's Olivia Rubin.
9: Tonight, a resounding defeat for Republican Senator Bill Cassidy, ousted by his own party 5 years after he voted to impeach President Trump for inciting the January 6th attack.
11: Our country is not about one individual. Yeah.
9: Cassidy supported much of Trump's agenda, even casting a key vote to confirm HHS Secretary Robert F. Kennedy Jr. But Trump seeking revenge, urging his party to reject the Louisiana senator he called disloyal. Trump celebrating the results, writing, "It's nice to see that his political career is over." It's the first time a sitting senator has lost a primary in over a decade. Cassidy coming in last amongst three candidates. In first place, the candidate Trump endorsed, Julia Letlow, now heading to a runoff.
12: Thank you, Louisiana!
9: With more primaries on Tuesday, Trump now calling for the defeat of another Republican foe, Thomas Massie, who he calls the worst Republican congressman in history. Massie drawing Trump's ire after voting against his so-called Big Beautiful Bill and spearheading the effort to release the Epstein files. But tonight he still insists he can win what is now the most expensive House primary race ever.
13: "I've had millions of dollars come in from the grassroots, and that's how we're going to beat him." And Lindsay, with Cassidy now gone, just three of the 17 Republican members of Congress who voted to impeach the president remain. The rest have retired or lost their seats, all a striking reminder of the dominance President Trump still holds over his party. Lindsay.
14: So many will be watching how this all plays out. Olivia, thank you. Now to the global chaos triggered by a limited edition watch collaboration. Police were called in to break up fights between shoppers outside a store in Milan. Here in New York City, police used pepper spray to control an unruly crowd. Let's bring in ABC's Perry Russell now. So, Perry, explain this mayhem across Europe and the U.S.
15: Yeah, chaotic scenes all across the world forcing SWATs to close some of these stores down temporarily. This was the scene outside New York City. Massive crowds showing up. Long lines stretching into the parking garage where police appear to use pepper spray. This is a violent scene here in Milan, Italy. Look right here. Video shows one man being shoved to the ground, another one picking up a chair. This is all for a rare pocket watch made in collaboration by Swatch and Audemars Piguet, a luxury brand. In the stores, Swatch is selling them for about $400, but online, they're being resold for thousands. In a statement, Swatch says, "We kindly ask you not to rush our stores in large numbers to acquire this product." The company says the collection will be available for several months, Lindsay.
14: Just remarkable there. All right, Perry, thank you. There's still much more ahead on World News Tonight this Sunday, including the dangerous search for divers who vanished several days ago, and a train slams into a truck. What was on that truck that had authorities so concerned?
16: Tech is moving fast,

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10: Next tonight, a perilous mission in the Maldives. Finnish divers have now joined the search for the bodies of four Italian divers. On Saturday, the search was temporarily suspended after a local diver died during the recovery operation. On Thursday, five divers vanished during what authorities call an unauthorized deep dive. One body has been recovered. Shocking video from Chesapeake, Virginia captured the moment a locomotive slammed into a truck at a grade crossing. That truck was carrying a septic tank and a green liquid was seen oozing from the tank. A hazmat team was brought in to clean up the spill. The truck driver suffered serious injuries. Police say he failed to observe a stop sign before trying to cross the tracks. When we come back, the Pope's unexpected gesture that had some kids cheering.
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21: To the index now, and a great playoff series is going the distance. The Montreal Canadiens led 3-1 last night before the Buffalo Sabres came storming back to even the series at 3 games apiece. Game 7 is tomorrow night. You can watch it on ESPN. It's a viral gesture that kids love. Parents, not so much. And now it's spread to the Vatican. Several young people were seen teaching the 6-7 hand gesture to Pope Leo, and he performed it right back. Despite the papal endorsement, we are still no closer to understanding what it means. Next, commencement at LSU. Among the graduates, Dr. Shaquille O'Neal, already a PhD. He received his second master's degree in liberal arts. He arranged to be introduced as Shaquille I Hate Charles Barkley O'Neal. He was just kidding. Of course, they remain buddies on Inside the NBA. When we come back, one graduate's dream come true 6 decades later.
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21: Finally, America Strong. For years he wore the uniform, but now he's traded it for a cap and gown. Graduation day at Georgia Institute of Technology was not simply a ceremony for 88-year-old Colonel Ken Grunborg.
27: Today, we are honored to have him here to cross our commencement stage.
21: In 1960, just as he was set to receive his bachelor's degree in civil engineering, the Army called him to serve in Korea. 6 years later, as he prepared to complete his master's degree, another call, Vietnam.
28: You, sir, are 60 years late to your graduation ceremony.
29: Yes, sir. They understood that when they had an opening or a need, that took precedence over me walking.
21: For decades, his service became the story. But on this day, the unfinished moment finally caught up with him.
29: The gratitude is beyond words that finally I got to do something I had missed.
21: After 60 years of answering his country's call, on this day, America finally got the chance to applaud him back. About time. Thanks for watching. Good night.
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22: Tonight, Inside a Mystery. 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
32: From ABC News, I'm Chuck Sievertson. President Trump warning Iran to reopen the Strait of Hormuz. That happened after a call with Israeli Prime Minister Benjamin Netanyahu. Trump writing on social media, they better get moving fast or there won't be anything left of them. Earlier Sunday, the United Arab Emirates said they repelled a drone attack at a nuclear plant. Oil prices higher on U.S. and global markets. Reporter Anna Torea, ABC News affiliate KFSN in Fresno.
33: AAA reports the current average for diesel in California is about $7.43. That's $2.36 more compared to a year ago. But prices in Fresno are a few cents higher than that. Doug Johnson with AAA in Northern California explains why diesel prices are up compared to gas.
34: Crude oil, there's more of it in diesel, so that's why diesel's taken a significant hit.
33: Johnson adds the ongoing conflict in Iran has also played a role in surging prices.
32: President Trump with more political revenge this weekend in the Louisiana Republican Senate primary. The Trump-endorsed Congresswoman Julia Letlow beating Senator Bill Cassidy. ABC's Olivia Rubin.
35: It's the first time a sitting senator has lost a primary in over a decade. Cassidy

0: coming in last amongst three candidates. In first place, the candidate Trump endorsed, Julia Letlow, now heading to a runoff. With more primaries on Tuesday, Trump now calling for the defeat of another Republican foe, Thomas Massie, who he calls the worst Republican congressman in history. Massie insists he can win what is now the most expensive primary race ever.
1: Declaring a global health emergency, the World Health Organization, because of the deadly Ebola outbreak in the Democratic Republic of Congo and Uganda. 10 shootings that terrorized Austin, Texas this past weekend appear to be random, police say. 4 people were wounded. 2 people they were looking for are in custody. You're listening to ABC News.
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1: Indigenous leaders say that federal contractors are desecrating sacred Native American places and cultural sites at an unprecedented pace in the rush to build more walls on the U.S.-Mexico border. Construction accelerated after the U.S. Homeland Security Department waived cultural and environmental laws. Detectives in Jamaica have arrested Dane Watson in connection with the death of his wife, Melissa Samnath, an American. Family members handed him over. Police say an examination determined that she died from blunt force trauma to the head. Dry conditions, high winds bring fire risks this week in Southern California, says ABC News forecaster Carly Gomez.
4: And we are still looking at some gusty conditions. They are mostly for our desert spots, areas around Ventura County Mountains, and we're also seeing them around Big Bear. So mountains and deserts is where we're seeing the gusty winds, but also some fire concerns. Could be dangerous throughout tonight as some of the wind gusts peak up to about 60 miles per hour.
1: Travel tips for Memorial Day weekend from ABC's Ike Ajachi.
5: Going.com says travelers are gravitating toward classic vacation spots. Think Las Vegas, Honolulu, Los Angeles, San Francisco, right here in the Big Apple, with Seattle topping the list as the number one destination this year.
1: Cate Blanchett said the Me Too movement got killed very quickly in Hollywood. She spoke at the Cannes Film Festival in France, saying she does a head count on movie sets and that there's 10 women and 75 men every morning. Chuck Sievertson, ABC News.
6: The high school prom you may have missed.
7: Like the little girl who puts a prom dress on and comes down the stairs, she just wants someone to tell her she looks pretty. We're all waiting for support from others, from a spouse, from children, from parents. And sometimes we don't get it. That's why God made me.
6: It was his idea from the very start. We found this old news footage of an unknown guy in his 20s with a little fitness studio in Los Angeles.
7: I pulled my money together, $25,000, and I opened the exercise studio.
8: He conducts special classes for women who were much heavier than him.
9: And it's a way of saying, you're 400 pounds, and I'm 400 pounds. You failed on diet, and I failed on diet. But now Richard cares, and we're going to bust our chops and do it together.
10: Come on, move it!
9: Some of them don't pay. Some of them are not married, have children, or divorced, or no one cares about them, and they can't get hired for jobs. If you're 400 pounds, you're unemployed. I just love these people.
10: Back! Go away! Give it all to Doris Day!
11: I'm just outrageous.
7: I think being outrageous is great, and I think that anybody out there, if they haven't tried it, go buy some.
6: He also said laughter is the beginning of hope, and his mission was to make you love yourself enough to fight your way back to health.
12: When I first started here, Richard said, okay, I want you to touch your toes, and I went, and that was it. And 10 weeks later, I'm doing this.
13: Richard saved my life. Before
12: I came here, I literally couldn't move. I could barely walk up the stairs to my apartment.
6: Which is how he became the fitness king who created
13: stretch and
6: exercise stretch. Tapes for senior citizens.
13: Again, stretch.
6: He also made exercise tapes for the disabled.
10: Four, five. Now take it for four. One.
6: Richard Simmons was the kind of celebrity motivator who called his clients at home to keep them from giving up.
14: I want you to meet someone who saw a lot of results. Elijah Jones, he was almost 500 pounds. Elijah Jones has lost 300 pounds.
10: My friend Elijah Jones!
7: Your top weight was?
15: 612.
7: 612.
15: Yeah.
7: And you have lost now?
15: 301 pounds I lost.
6: And when Richard Simmons showed up in small towns across America, thousands of people stormed the mall, covered by local news. His longtime manager and friend, Michael Catalano, traveled with him.
16: 4,000 people? Yeah,
17: and he loved it because it was free. Everyone was welcome. You know, Richard was about inclusivity way before it became popular. I mean, he wanted everyone to participate.
10: How many people here exercised this morning? Raise your hand.
18: It was almost like a ministry, like you would, what a priest or a minister would have, a ministry of health. And again, he took it very seriously. Maybe I can help other people. Maybe this is the mission that God has for me.
6: And maybe a mission that would help heal the deep wounds inside a little boy.
17: An underlying theme in Richard's life is, you know, insecurity. And in a way, the insecurity drove him because he wanted to take power over it. But he used to say to me, isn't it amazing? Here we are, and we've accomplished so much and done so much, and I'm still little insecure Dickie Simmons.
14: I think that I'm just a good example of a chubby, fat, unhappy kid who lived in New Orleans, Louisiana, and dreamed. And now all my dreams are coming true.
17: And in many ways, that great response that he got from people, that fueled him. That really, you know, he felt the love, let's say.
16: Until he didn't.
17: Until he didn't. Exactly.
6: So why did the big-hearted megastar hide from the world for 10 years?
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45: 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And also coming to the show. 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Hey! Shut up! I'm pissed off so often lately, you guys, I swear. Because I'm a grown-ass woman in America, and I'm paying attention! If I had known we were headed toward the Handmaid's Tale, and I was going to be wearing that big red cape, I wouldn't have cut out carbs.
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6: Back in the 1980s, Americans struggling with weight were fair game for jokes.
46: Last week, Duchess of York Sarah Ferguson visited the Big Apple and showed off her 14-pound weight loss. Hopefully, this will not interfere with her official duties of sitting on her fat ass all day long.
47: So how'd you gain the weight? I ate a lot. No, you said 50 pounds. You shouldn't let that happen to you. You're very pretty.
48: You know what?
47: No, I don't want to hear.
48: Let me tell you this. You're a
47: pretty girl and you're single. You must lose the weight.
49: And on TV, you are a little fuller, a little bit more thicker.
50: I wouldn't call myself thick.
51: Some girl ate Monica.
50: I know what you're saying.
52: What am I saying?
50: That I'm overweight,
52: you
50: basically.
52: Are. You really are.
6: It makes me think of that little boy who would one day grow up to build himself a house full of dolls, angels, and memories of what ridicule used to do to him. His mother had been a fan dancer in old-time vaudeville. She ended up working long hours at a department store to support the family. His father, a former vaudeville actor, stayed at home and taught the children to love musicals and sing the show tunes. Growing up in New Orleans, Richard was a devout little Catholic schoolboy who dressed up as a cardinal for a fundraiser. He loved the nuns and worried about their dreary convent rooms.
53: He told me on the phone, he said, I persuaded them to take me over to see where they live, the little rooms where they live. And he came back to your mom and said, Mom, we've got to get them throw pillows.
54: We need some color in those rooms.
53: That's right. We'll make them happy.
54: Absolutely.
55: I was taught by nuns who always thought I was, like, again, an alien because I would sing to them and I would do crazy, silly things for them.
6: A little people pleaser who had no defense when bullies attacked, calling him a sissy, chasing him with a baseball bat.
53: Did you know he was being bullied?
54: Yeah, we both were because we were heavy. We did not have a lot of money. Matter of fact, my dad made our outfits. And most people don't know this, but we were on what they called work scholarships. And to order to get half of our tuition off, we'd have to serve the food at the cafeteria and then pick up garbage and trash while they were studying. And they would make fun of us of doing that.
53: He describes some heartbreaking scenes of going to the bathroom and the kids would be waiting for him. And he ended up just not going to the bathroom at the school.
55: I mean, the stories he would tell me, when he was bullied, he would come home and put the record on the record player and just dance like there's no tomorrow.
56: When you're alone and life is making you lonely, you can
0: can't always go.
6: Imagine a little boy day after day dancing on the edge of desperation. Even later in his life, he'll remember every detail of that time.
55: I would rush home from school, and I'd buy all these 45s. I never tried to deal with that hurt in front of anybody.
6: Still a child, he was so heavy his doctor put him on his first diet, but he kept sneaking the consolation of po' boys and pralines. He stole diet pills from the mother of a friend.
1: 30 minutes before each meal depresses your appetite.
55: Diet pills in elementary school. Throwing up 4 or 5 times a day. Trying to be accepted. Trying to change what you look like. Hopefully, you know, you could be a new person and get rid of the old person that you didn't like so much.
6: We couldn't find any photos of him at his highest weight, but by college, the small class clown weighed 268 pounds. A stranger left him a note. That weight is going to kill you.
55: And there was a note on my car and it said, "Dear Richard, you're very funny, but fat people die young."
6: In a panic, he starves himself, lettuce and water, losing more than 100 pounds in only 2 months. But it ends him up in the hospital with dehydration and problems with his kidneys and his lungs. When he comes to Los Angeles at age 25, he's thin, but horrified by the damage he has done.
55: My hair fell out. The eyes drooped. The chin drooped. If you don't exercise while you're losing the weight, you will end up to look like a very thin Glad bag. I had to go to a plastic surgeon. Chin had to go up. Eyes had to be done. Nose fixed. 900 hair transplant.
2: What's to prevent other people from looking at you and saying, "Hey, Richard did it. Why can't I do it?"
55: Because they shouldn't make the same anguish mistake that I made because I almost died.
6: He's the workout coach with a powerful purpose and a man ready for another transformation. Under his tasteful cardigan, crystal-studded tank tops, the gray slacks now dolphin shorts, his curly hair on a flight of its own. As if to say, bullies be damned, that tormented little boy has become a daring pioneer of ambiguity.
3: He saw himself as a court jester. Richard always said, "I don't care if they're laughing with me or at me. I just want them to be laughing."
6: Here again on David Letterman.
4: So we're going to go get him pants. We'll put him in some like jungle fatigue, that kind of thing, you know?
55: I'm not going.
4: Look like a tough guy. You want to look like a tough guy, don't you?
55: Now.
4: All right.
55: Oh, my God. I am a lineman for the county.
4: Come on. Here we go.
55: I don't want to go out dressed like
4: this. I don't care.
55: This.
4: Let's go.
53: But sometimes he'd go on these interviews and you think, why is he punishing himself?
5: It felt like a little boy who wanted to be friends with the cool kids, you know? Felt like a little boy who wanted to be included.
53: Mm-hmm.
5: And I'm sure when he was a little boy, he wasn't included.
53: Do you think he did it because he thought he could win them over?
5: And he kind of did with Howard Stern.
7: You're my favorite guest of all time.
55: No, I know.
7: And I love you.
55: But let me say this to you.
7: I love you.
6: With every appearance, more people would sign up for his help. Rosie O'Donnell saw the magic.
53: What was the definition of what he did that was different?
5: I think he loved people back to health. Always thinking of other people and cheering you on, you know? I mean, as I struggled with my weight up and down for so many years, and that was his gift that he gave everyone. He cared about every story he heard.
55: "Hey, it's Richard Simmons calling. How are you? How many times have I personally told you how terrific you are?"
3: Whether it was a senator or the CEO of a Fortune 500 company, or you were delivering the FedEx package, or you were the housekeeper at the hotel, everyone got the same.
8: "Dad, I love you. You're a great friend."
55: Bye, sweet man.
6: For decades, Simmons would be a one-man Ozempic, tirelessly helping Americans lose an estimated 3 million pounds.
55: How much?
5: 50 pounds.
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55: Okay.
6: It was his whole life. Every month, every week, every day, for 30 years, he traveled 10 million miles across the country. An inexhaustible man in shorts and tank tops, flying high in his 30s, his 40s, his 50s, even trying to fire up the dance in his 60s. But coming up, is something happening to the laughing, leaping court jester? a dark shadow beginning to move in.
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1: I'm gay.
0: Conservative backlash was immediate.
2: The idea of saying to the children of America that that the gay and lesbian lifestyle is an acceptable alternative one, children should not be given that kind of temptation.
0: The audiences gradually retreated. Her show was taken off the air.
3: Prime time.
0: She and I spoke afterwards about the cancellation of the show and her courage.
4: I'm going to miss the show, but it doesn't make any difference to me if I would have stayed on, you know, 2 more years or 10 more years, if I would have been not following my heart.
0: Another television pioneer, Rosie O'Donnell, remembers that treacherous cultural landscape and says if Richard Simmons was living on a blurred line, so was she.
5: We're in a similar position at the time in my show, right?
6: What do you mean?
5: He wasn't speaking about his relationships or love life or identifying himself in any way back in the beginning, and nor was I. It wasn't until we did the interview that I came out and spoke about the truth of my life.
0: It was years after Ellen's show had been canceled that Rosie did this interview with me.
6: You seem so fearless. Are you worried that there's no way back from that?
4: I guess. I mean, part of the reason why I've never, like, said that I was gay until now was because I didn't want that adjective assigned to my name for all of eternity.
7: I don't think he felt not only not comfortable, but I think he maybe felt there'd be backlash. He saw what happened to Ellen. Right?
0: Add to that, growing up a devout Catholic boy who finally got his dream, an audience with the Pope. He would not discuss his private relationships in public, and the people who worked for him and his family resolutely honor that privacy today.
8: He was just icky.
7: That was something that he was not going to discuss. But he'd go right to the line, real close, and put his toe over the line. And again, back to sort of, I want people to laugh and feel good.
0: Even at private dinners, he might show up in full drag.
7: And the elevator opened, and out he comes. And he's just in full regalia, looking like somebody's Aunt Barbara. And I'm like, all right, I'm all good with it. I have no issue if it's, you know.
0: On Jay Leno, when a rugged action star appears, Richard supplies the punchline.
9: Hi, I'm Dick Simmons. How you doing?
10: There you go, Dick.
9: Hey, you see that Super Bowl? Damn.
10: There you go. Well, there you are. He's a man's man.
4: Please welcome our mystery guests.
0: On Rosie, he fearlessly shows up to play her macho mystery surprise.
4: Okay, wait. Are you a sports figure?
11: You must be out of your mind.
4: Who the hell are you?
11: Take your hands.
4: Oh, no.
11: Bring them up and put them on my head.
5: I always try to get close to him with the commercials. I always try to, like, you know, say, like, you know, I have a spouse and kids and, you know, do you got anybody you love? And he would always go, oh, you know, and I sensed a sadness too, you know, because I struggle with depression myself and I can sometimes see other people who are struggling.
0: And then as time went on, new insecurities seemed to compound the old ones. His signature boyish face weathered, his hair thinning, that high-flying charmer now hobbled by pain.
12: When he would stand, it looked like he would pose and his leg would go out. He had a lot of problems with his knee, and he would come home and say, I am so sore.
0: Look at the difference. You can see his legs in the old tape on the left and the later tape on the right. He had replacement surgery on one knee and tried stem cell therapy on the other, but it didn't work.
12: I think everything happened at one time, and he just didn't like the way he looked at 65.
13: He didn't look like the impish cheerleader with
12: curly
13: hair and all that.
7: Nobody wants a cheerleader to come out, you know, with no pom-poms.
4: Oh,
0: Howard Stern had openly adored Richard Simmons, who was on his show 64 times. But now, when Stern tries to get behind the mask...
1: And you are a loving man. I just wonder if you've ever had love in your life. And I don't mean that in any comical sense.
13: Do you know love? I don't know why you're picking on me today.
1: Is that picking?
13: Yeah, a little bit. My wonderful housekeeper, Teresa, who's been with me 24 years.
1: Yeah, but that's someone you pay. Is there anyone there who cares about you?
13: No, she cares about me.
1: Really?
13: She loves me very much.
0: Now in his 60s, Simmons can feel that the times and tastes are changing. Michelle Obama had launched a new fitness campaign. Richard spoke about it on Huffington Post.
8: I love Michelle Obama. You know, I wanted to meet them, both of them. I wanted to help her because I'm just not their set of sheets.
0: He begins to pull back from his travels, more time at home.
14: ABC News, I'm Chuck Sievertson. President Trump warning Iran to reopen the Strait of Hormuz, writing on social media, they better get moving fast or there won't be anything left of them. Earlier Sunday, the United Arab Emirates said they repelled a drone attack at a nuclear plant. A victory for Trump in the Louisiana Republican Senate primary, his endorsed candidate, Congresswoman Julia Letlow, beating Senator Bill Cassidy, who voted for impeachment. Chaotic scenes at Swatch stores all across the world, forcing the watch shops to temporarily close. ABC's Perry Russum.
15: A violent scene here in Milan, Italy. One man being shoved to the ground, another one picking up a chair. This is all for a rare pocket watch made in collaboration by Swatch and Audemars Piguet, a luxury brand. In the stores, Swatch is selling them for about $400, but online, they're being resold for thousands.
14: Declaring a global health emergency, the World Health Organization, because of the deadly Ebola outbreak in Congo and Uganda. This is ABC News.
0: I said, but they didn't spend time together.
16: Who's the most famous person you met and got to hang out with?
8: I just don't socialize. I don't know how to socialize because as a fat kid, I sort of kept to myself. Dude. I wouldn't know what to do at a party. I don't go to anyone. I haven't been to anyone's house.
16: Really?
8: In 7 years.
0: And then Hattie, the last of his beloved Dalmatians, died. It devastated him.
7: When I would go over there and he was just quiet, you know, and perhaps somewhat depressed. Sadder. He wasn't the bouncing off the walls, Richard, certainly.
0: He still tries. You can see it in this video, which is about a year before he'll go into hiding. He does rouse himself to greet a celebrity tour bus. They spot him. For a second, the old Richard turns it on to make the tourists happy.
17: There he is, in fella.
18: Everyone wave and he might come.
17: Fella!
18: Where's he gone?
17: Hi.
18: How are you?
17: Come here.
18: Excellent.
17: Sunday, where are you all from?
19: Come on, Ireland.
20: Australia.
18: Let's go.
17: Have you ever been to Drago's?
19: Yes. We love the oysters.
17: Just a minute. Dear Heavenly Father, did you ever taste anything like that? Take this, please.
19: Oh, yeah.
17: Take this 007 Skyfall.
19: Over
17: here.
19: Be the first here.
0: It is January 2014. TMZ corners a subdued Simmons on the sidewalk.
8: Hello. How are you?
0: This is the last known image of Richard Simmons. In just a few weeks, he'll disappear and hide from the world for 10 years.
21: How is everything?
8: Happy New Year's to you and all your viewers. I hope that they're going to exercise this year. Actually, I'm squeezing my buns while I'm talking.
7: And then it just got real quiet. It was the housekeeper and the assistant. That was everything.
0: Coming up, is it vanity? Is it fear? Is it a phobia? You'll meet the person who spent that decade inside the house with him.
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13: Do we feel ready to work or do we feel ready to play?
14: Yeah! 2014, the first year of Richard Simmons' disappearance. The 65-year-old tells his close family he just needs a rest.
15: I'd say, okay, the first year, I understand. Second year, okay, you're really tired, I understand. By the third year, I'd be worried.
16: We were all concerned about it, and he did see someone. He saw a doctor at some point, but he wasn't overly receptive to it. Honestly, I don't think he gave it enough of a chance, honestly, you know.
15: Everybody calls it something different. His funk, his years of solitude, his decade of solitude. Nobody ever realized it was going to be 10 years.
14: 10 years of something like a phobia of being seen. At one point, his house manager, Teresa, has to hide him under a blanket to take him to the hospital for a medical procedure on his esophagus. His brother, Lenny, flies out to be with him.
15: Lenny got on the phone. He said, "You're going. I'm coming out. Goodbye." And Lenny was on the next plane out here.
14: But at some point, family visits began to trail off, though Lenny and Kathy stay in faithful touch once a week by phone. As years begin to go by, a hit podcast raises worried questions about his disappearance. Tabloid magazines make wild accusations. They suggest he was transitioning, which wasn't true. And even reported that Teresa had taken him hostage. Police detectives come to the house for a wellness check. Richard convinces them he's fine. At one point, he phones the Today Show to deny all those rumors.
17: No one is holding me in my house as a hostage.
14: But he doesn't deny he is in the grip of something that echoes childhood fears, like Peter Pan's shadow.
17: When you're an overweight kid and you're made fun of and you're put down, some of that stuff never leaves you. It always sort of is like a shadow, like Peter Pan.
14: And there, inside that house with him, the house manager had been by his side for 36 years.
18: Are you comfortable?
14: Teresa Ravelas reluctantly agrees to come before our cameras.
19: I hope I have the right words to describe the incredible man that Richard was.
14: She says he was so kind and seemed happy at home with her, but she confirms his fear of being seen by anyone from the outside. When Teresa got cancer, he took care of her. But if a nurse had to come in, he'd hide behind closed doors.
19: He was insecure, okay? That he don't look good. That he don't look good anymore. But that is what it was. They gonna say, "Oh, Richard Simmons, I saw Richard, he looks old. He doesn't look good anymore."
14: But is that just vanity or something deeper? Back with the baseball bats and bullies and the mortal pain of being ridiculed. A legacy of wounds that never heal.
19: That image will kill Richard, okay?
14: So what was he doing in that house all that time? Teresa says he had breakfast with her. They watched the news together at night. We also tracked down his longtime assistant, Michelle, who used to work on his videos and would now drop by regularly just to meet. Teresa says that Richard absolutely forbade anyone from ever taking a photo of him, even inside the house. So this is the photo album from all that time. Animals coming up to the door to be fed by Richard Simmons. They are looking at him, but we can't. Teresa confirms that sometimes she would take him out of the house for a drive and a walk, but he was in complete disguise.
19: Oh, he'd do a very different costume. Sometimes he'd be a clown. Sometimes he'd be a woman. Nobody knows it was him. And then later we go in the car, and I take him out of the city so we can see the new buildings, the new stuff.
14: 9 years and 11 months will go by. An old friend who reached out said he never returned her calls.
4: Are we wrong to have trouble believing what was just being said all the time, that he just wants to rest?
8: I don't think so.
4: But a 10-year depression, do you think that's possible?
8: I certainly do.
4: These whole 10 years.
8: I certainly do. I think it's very possible, a 10-year depression. Especially if you're not able to get the kind of help that you need. And it seems to me that he wasn't a guy who would love therapy. You know? No, but, you know, sometimes depression wins.
14: January 2024. Richard Simmons is now 75 years old when suddenly something jolts him out of his fearful hiding.
18: Richard Simmons!
14: He sees this video of the comedian Pauly Shore announcing he is going to play Richard Simmons in a biography of Simmons' life. In a stunning move, Richard goes online to say he didn't authorize this biopic and he didn't want the purpose of his life reinvented without permission.
20: This morning, reclusive fitness icon Richard Simmons issuing a rare statement after word that a biopic about his life will soon be released.
14: What happens next? A Niagara of excitement, hundreds and hundreds of fans sending him a deluge of undiminished love.
16: And then he was like, wow, they really missed me. I didn't know anyone would care that I was gone. And that just comes back to that whole insecurity thing, you know?
19: You know what? Richard never felt famous. He thought that nobody's going to remember him because 10 years went by. And when he saw that right away in a second, and then Richard says, Teresa, look it.
14: And that's when I got the call from him about doing an interview to tell his story himself. He told me he had feverishly started writing songs for a Broadway musical version of his life, how he planned to take the front seats out of the theater so that people could come down and dance like the old days.
4: And we started joking the last 6 months. I said, there's a part of Hamilton that she says, why do you write like you're running out of time? Like, and we would both sing that song together because he would call, I have another one. You want to hear it? It was just this champagne bottle, just effervescent and giggly, you know, like a little boy again. It was like so good to have him back.
21: Yeah.
14: And the last note I made about our phone call, he tells me, I know when something is right and I trust you. And then he began to cry. July 12th, 2024, his 76th birthday. I sent him a birthday message. Lenny and Kathy call him.
21: We called him on his birthday, our wedding anniversary.
4: Yeah.
21: He said he had gotten some food poisoning, some bad
4: luck. His voice was a little off.
14: What they didn't know is that he was immobilized. He had fallen and lain on the floor for hours and hours with a terrible injury. The injury that would ultimately lead to his death.
19: Okay, this is the first time I'm talking about this.
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20: has died in Los Angeles just one day after turning 76.
21: Yo, this is crazy. I can't believe it, but Richard Simmons just died.
22: Richard Simmons was just one of those cultural icons with zero scandals.
23: And it was like, oh, the thing that I had never expected. Then I got the phone call.
24: Who called who?
23: Teresa called.
25: A shattered older brother flies to California. The coroner, Dr. Grant Ho, gave him unsettling news. His brother's death was not from natural causes. It was accidental, precipitated by that terrible fall two nights before he died.
26: When Dr. Ho said the manner of death was accidental, it really threw us. He had apparently broken his femur, and it was pronated, so not out of the skin, but out.
23: By the hip joint.
26: By the hip joint.
24: Painful.
25: It happened overnight in that bathroom off the bedroom. Teresa's bedroom is downstairs in a wing back off the kitchen. The next morning, when he's not down for breakfast, she goes up and finds him.
27: I went to his room and I knocked the door and I said, Richard, he says, come in, Teresa. And he was sitting on the floor in his bathroom. And I said, what happened? He says, I come to the bathroom and I got dizzy and I fell. And I tried to get up, but my leg hurts me. I can't get up. He says, I scream to you and you don't hear me. He says, Richard, you know what? Maybe you have a fracture. Can we go to the hospital? And you know, he was not even complaining about the pain. Not on my birthday, Teresa. We go tomorrow. We go tomorrow.
25: She calls for the regular cleaning person there that day, Irma, to come help. The two of them get him back in bed.
27: And he says, if I don't move and I'm in the bed, nothing hurts. Only when I try to put the weight in my leg, it hurts me. But he never complained that it hurts a lot. And he says, no, the longest I stay on my bed with my leg, nothing hurts. I want to celebrate my birthday. And then tomorrow morning, we will do it. And I have to do what he wants to do, you know?
25: At 10 o'clock that night, she says, she goes up to his bedroom to give him his sleeping medication and asks him again if she can call an ambulance now that it's dark outside. No one will see him.
27: Nobody's going to see you. It's nice to go peace at night. She says, not today, Teresa. Tomorrow, I do anything you want. Tomorrow, call the ambulance. Tomorrow morning, you do everything.
25: She leaves Richard alone in his bedroom, but at some point, he will try once again to get up and falls beside the bed. At 9:30 the next morning, Teresa comes up and finds him on the floor. He has died.
27: I open the door, and I don't see him in his bed. When I come here, then I saw him on the floor. Okay, this is the first time I'm talking about this. And I know he pissed out right away. Right away, I knew he pissed out. I'd run. I went and called him. I knew it was too late to help him. I hugged him, I kissed him, and I told him to talk to me.
25: The coroner's report of what happened is filled with some answers and some still mysterious questions. For instance, there are a number of bruises here, here, here. Some of them new, which could have been from the night of the fall, but others clearly older.
27: Well, that I don't know why. He never complained about anything, and he never told me unless he bruises when he was doing exercise. I don't know. Because, you know, he was doing the weights, he was doing the machines.
25: The autopsy also shows that he had some significant heart blockage, but a heart attack was not the cause of death. So what was it? The report says only he died of complications after the traumatic fall. The medical examiner does not specify the possibilities like stroke, infection, kidney failure. And by practice, he does not comment. So Lenny is left to wonder, if Richard had agreed to go to the hospital, would everything be different?
23: Had he gone to the hospital, would he still be around? Only God knows that.
0: I think Richard would be doing this interview with you and not me.
25: And so, on October 5th at the Catholic Church in New Orleans, they prepare for a celebration. Lenny, Kathy, Teresa have readied Richard for burial.
1: So he's wearing a beautiful pink Bichon jacket. That was his favorite color, was pink. Beautiful gray slacks.
25: They put one of his favorite pralines near his body and make sure that underneath that tasteful jacket, he is wearing a glittering tank top and shorts, so he's ready to sweat with the holies.
2: God has another plan for him to help the saints and the angels get into shape. Richard Simmons will forever be sweating with the holies.
25: And if only that insecure little boy could have seen the city of New Orleans turning out for him.
3: Hey, Richard, we're celebrating your wonderful life.
4: Yes, we love you. We have a New Orleans,
25: Richard. Daring the bullies to make fun of sequin tank tops, dolphin shorts, curly hair. And a man who once promised, your life, your health, your joy are just one dance, one hug away.
27: I don't think United States or the world is going to have another Richard Simmons.
3: And everyone in the audience is going to get one!
25: I asked Rosie O'Donnell what she would say to him today, and she quoted a beloved show tune from Les Mis.
5: My soul belongs to God, I know. I made that bargain long ago. He gave me hope when hope was gone. He gave me strength to carry on.
6: So if you could ask him one more question about anything, what would it be?
0: Did you finally feel the love? And I think he would say overwhelmingly yes.
23: I'd want to know if he was happy. Is he happy before he passed?
24: I do plan for a nice reception in heaven. You know, I do. And maybe a lot of southern food. And angels only gain weight in their wings.

0: It was after 1 a.m. We heard this popping sound. We didn't know what was going on at first. And I looked out the back door, and we could see the flames coming out of the house over here. And so I called 911 just to think that it could go up that fast. It's horrifying. I just figured the whole house was going to go.
1: We had a call roughly 1:35, give or take a few minutes, for a possible structure fire.
2: Structure fire.
3: When we hear structure fire for a call, it's kind of just dangerous for everybody. It kind of clicks you over into, like, it's game time.
4: From ABC News, I'm Chuck Severson. President Trump with another threat to Iran, demanding it reopen the Strait of Hormuz. It happened after a call with Israeli Prime Minister Benjamin Netanyahu and after an incident in the United Arab Emirates. ABC's Alex Brochet in Washington.
5: In a social media post, Trump saying, quote, they better get moving fast or there won't be anything left of them. Trump's warning coming after the UAE says it repelled a drone strike at a nuclear plant, something authorities there called an unprovoked terrorist attack.
4: More political revenge for President Trump in the Louisiana Republican Senate primary. His endorsed candidate, Congresswoman Julia Letlow, beating Senator Bill Cassidy, who voted for impeachment over the January 6th attack on the Capitol. Chaotic scenes at swatch stores all across the world, forcing the watch shops to temporarily close. Crowds outside a New York City store led to police being called in. ABC's Perry Russum.
6: A violent scene here in Milan, Italy. One man being shoved to the ground, another one picking up a chair. This is all for a rare pocket watch made in collaboration by Swatch and Audemars Piguet, a luxury brand. In the stores, Swatch is selling them for about $400, but online, they're being resold for thousands. In a statement, Swatch says, we kindly ask you not to rush our stores in large numbers to acquire this product. The company says the collection will be available for several months.
4: Declaring a global health emergency, the World Health Organization, because of the deadly Ebola outbreak in Congo and Uganda. Dr. Jean Kaseya, head of Africa's top public health organization, says Americans and others should pay attention.
7: Western countries, they don't understand that when Africa is affected, they are also at risk because people are flying every day. And it means building strong system. Supporting Africa, investing in Africa.
4: Two U.S. Navy jets collided midair at an air show at Mountain Home Air Force Base outside Boise, Idaho. The military says all four crew members ejected safely. The jets were EA-18G Growlers. 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
1: With widespread warm, dry, and windy conditions, there's elevated to critical fire danger from Arizona to western Oklahoma and California's Central Valley. The Bay Area PG&E is warning of possible power cutoffs through Tuesday to prevent fires.
2: Take care of their weeds, maintain defensible space, and then obviously be prepared for what is to possibly come this season.
1: Paul Lowenthal, Santa Rosa Fire Department, with advice. An expected El Nino weather pattern could make conditions hotter and drier. Some earnings reports out this week could be economic indicators. The companies include Walmart, Home Depot, Lowe's, and Target. Memorial Day weekend is on the way, and how traveling is shaping up from ABC's Ike Jachi.
3: According to Going.com, the average domestic airfare for this Memorial Day, it's about $459 round trip. So where are people actually going? Well, Going.com says travelers are gravitating toward classic vacation spots. Think Las Vegas, Honolulu, Los Angeles, San Francisco, right here in the Big Apple, with Seattle topping the list as the number one destination this year.
1: Something new for Pope Leo. Children he was talking to at the Vatican Sunday were teaching him the viral 6-7 hand gesture.
4: 6-7!
1: If you poor geezer, don't know what the 6-7 hand gesture is, just ask any 6- or 7-year-old. Chuck Sievertson, ABC News.
5: 14-ish in the morning, 1:15 in the morning when they initially show up. It's an infrared camera, so it's kind of black and white, but it appears that they're wearing some sort of like Tyvek suit.
6: The male arsonist has a couple of gas cans with him, and they walk up to the house, and they come right to the front door.
5: They go into the house. It doesn't appear anybody kicks the door or does anything like that. They kind of walk, meander through the house, but one of the subjects in the house, who we believe is a male, carries out a TV. They carry it out the back door. So they got this Tyvek suit to cover themselves up, but the hair and the face are exposed.
6: Right on camera, a camera angle that she walks under, she has all this long, curly blonde hair that's hanging out. The male does the majority of the pouring of the gas that could be seen on surveillance.
5: And ultimately ignited the house on the backside.
6: Here you can see how quickly it goes up. So you essentially had kind of like an explosion in the middle of the fire, which pushed out the front of the building. It is an absolutely massive fire.
5: Paul Hicks is very stern in his beliefs right away as we're reviewing the surveillance. He has his theory.
6: And he identifies the female arsonist. That's definitively her. And he's identifying her based upon her size, her facial features, her hair, what her nose looks like.
5: That person stopped, looked at the surveillance camera, and almost looked at the camera in a sense of, here I am. This is who I am.
7: After immediately pointing the finger, he's also saying that she's done this before.
6: He's basically saying that she is violent, out to get him, and she would do this type of thing.
5: That was kind of our first level of what's going on here. It kind of made us think twice.
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29: Good morning, Lieutenant. 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
57: 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Where are you? Thank you very much. Thanks for coming out. And also coming to the show. Hey! Hey! Shut up! I'm pissed off so often lately, you guys, I swear. Because I'm a grown-ass woman in America, and I'm paying attention! If I had known we were headed toward the Handmaid's Tale, and I was going to be wearing that big red cape, I wouldn't have cut out carbs.
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7: There are some odd things that are immediately apparent to the investigators as they're looking through all of the surveillance video that they have.
5: Didn't pass the smell test, if you will. They take precautions to cover themselves up, but the hair and the face are exposed, and the hair's almost laying on the shoulders in display. If your hair was that unique, why would you not take the time to conceal it?
6: You would typically think that if someone's committing an arson and there's neighboring properties and potential witnesses, that they are going to be in and out, do it quickly, get out, and that's not what you see on the video for this fire.
5: They definitely seemed very calculated and very smooth in their moves.
7: The owner of this house, Paul Hicks, he immediately tells them that he believes that the woman in this video is his ex-girlfriend, Kelly. He says they've been having problems, especially child custody issues, and he immediately points police in her direction.
0: Cage. June 18th, 2015, approximately 10:10, I'm at reference a house fire determined to be incendiary fire. I'm with the homeowner, Paul Hicks.
5: Mr. Hicks had told us that he had had a bad relationship with the mother of his child. His ex, Kelly, has been blowing him up for multiple calls, continued to call all night.
1: Has told her, stop calling me. And then she called, I think, 95 times in a row.
2: Okay. And this was last night?
1: Yes.
5: When we got the phone records back, it appeared that Kelly's phone had called his phone in excess of 100 times.
2: So you've had some problems with her in the past?
1: Oh, yeah.
2: She has been threatening to you in the past?
1: Oh, God, yes.
6: Paul had said that this isn't the first time that Kelly has been out to damage my house. And he's saying, I also have this on surveillance, that she came out to my property. She actually came out twice in one day.
2: You got the video of her chopping up a hot tub?
1: Mm-hmm. 2 months ago, this is when she did that.
5: You referenced a prior criminal damage that had happened at that same residence earlier in the year. That kind of supported his reason why he said he needed the surveillance system. And with that hot tub incident, it was very similar. The hair was on display. The body type was the same. Because of the prior hot tub incident, Goshen Township Police Department had put a warrant out on the ex.
7: So at this point, investigators want to confront Kelly, and they set things up with Paul Hicks to have her meet him for a child custody exchange of their son.
5: We did that at a Kroger's. Once she went there to meet him, we arrested her on the outstanding warrant.
3: So I didn't do anything wrong, Miss Ann. I'm handcuffed like a criminal. I have no record at all.
4: What you have is a criminal damaging warrant. So it's not, you know, if you haven't gone out and killed anybody or anything, it's just a criminal damage warrant. Okay.
3: Did you make these off?
4: No, I have to leave the cuffs on, unfortunately.
3: But I did nothing.
8: From that day forward, she remains anonymous, never publicly revealing herself. Until now.
9: Right here, too. It was a little chilly.
8: I sat down with Kelly to talk about all of this, her first time on national television, and she remembers this day very clearly.
10: And before I know it, both my doors were open, and there was taser guns pointed at me and my mom's head.
9: And what did they say?
10: They didn't tell me anything until I got, after they arrested me.
9: What are you thinking is happening?
10: What did Paul do?
11: Yes, it's being recorded. Is that cool?
12: Oh, yeah.
11: Good.
8: Authorities obscured Kelly's face in this video.
11: Now, do you have your records from the June 17th that night?
12: Yeah.
11: Because the records I find is that you made a lot of phone calls to him. You guys have been texting back and forth on the 17th, so this was the night before the fire.
12: Here's the whole text message conversation.
11: Okay. I know he's talking about, hey, he's going to go for full custody and all that stuff. And then after that, after between about 8 o'clock and 10 o'clock that night, there's numerous phone calls from your phone to his phone.
12: Oh, no, that's what I was just showing you right here.
11: Okay.
12: I never called him at all. After the last time that I spoke with him is at 6:25.
11: Okay.
12: And after that, his number's nowhere. I never called him
11: at
12: all.
11: So there was no phone calls?
12: None, zero, none. I never called him at all.
8: They tell you about a woman who was caught on tape who looked like you.
9: What are you thinking?
10: There's no way that's me. I was at my mom's house sleeping, and she lives 30, 35 minutes away.
9: Did it resemble you? From what you could see?
10: A little bit. If you didn't know me, you'd be like, oh, that might, you know, like, yeah.
9: So was your head spinning? Like, who could this be?
10: Yes. It was wild.
5: She was surprised, and she was very stern and adamant that she had no involvement in the arson and that hot tub incident.
6: She said just, I was in bed. I wasn't out, you know, out in the country in Goshen committing this arson.
12: This is the girl that is,
11: right,
12: they're trying to say is me, but it's not me.
11: Mm-hmm.
12: And here's the obvious.
11: And you guys do resemble each other.
12: Just like the eyes, the cheeks, and the eyebrows. Other than that, I don't have that distinctive chin.
5: So after the Kelly interview, we start trying to just do our background on both of them. We learned that neither one of them were really in the area of the residence. She told us she was over in the Norwood area, which was consistent with the records we got. And Paul Hicks told us he was up in the Bluffton location, and we were able to verify that too.
8: If it's not Paul who's there, and it's not Kelly who's there, who is this woman? Investigators are about to uncover something that is pretty stunning.
10: kept telling people, like, before the final straw, telling you he's going to do something, something's going to happen.
6: The results come back. It is, to this day, is the most incredible response I've ever gotten.
5: It's in black and white. That was the game changer for me, for sure.
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18: Good morning, Lieutenant. Do you have good news to share with me?
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50: What an astute observation.
51: I was just getting to the good part.
58: Stay calm, Mr. Johnson. You're gonna freak the kids out.
59: Oh my God, oh yeah!
6: Zachary McCune. I'm a partner with Rolfus Henry, which is a law firm in Cincinnati, Ohio. A significant portion of my practice relates to fires and explosions and representing insurance companies in relation to those.
0: Zach McCune is not someone who's got the same powers as a police officer, but he emerges as the super sleuth of this case.
6: You have a very small universe of people who could have been involved in this. It's either him or it's her. Kelly was extremely cooperative. She came in and gave a voluntary sworn statement.
1: Kelly tells me that when she first met Paul, she thought he was the kind of guy she'd been looking for.
2: He was tall, he was handsome, and he was funny.
3: Dance, dude!
4: Did you feel like you kind of had met a Prince Charming or a guy who was could possibly
2: I did.
4: Be
2: I've never met anyone who had like seemed like they had their life together. I ended up pregnant within 3 or 4 months.
4: That had to be a surprise.
2: Yeah, so.
4: But he wanted you to move in with him?
2: Yes.
4: And did you know right away that you wanted to stay with him? What were the plans?
2: Oh, we were excited at first, you know, because I thought, oh, you know, at the beginning, all that, everything's perfect, you know, until things start to show.
4: Kelly says she and Paul would be on and off again for the next 7 years, connected by their son, Daniel. Even as she says the relationship grew more volatile.
5: She told us about prior domestic violence scenarios.
6: There was an incident where he, from her perspective, threw a gas can at her and said, I wish you would burn. There was an incident where she said he left the bar, came home, took her clothes out in the front yard, and lit them on fire.
4: Paul denies those domestic violence allegations and was never charged in connection with them.
2: He would break stuff. Or he would say he's gonna get custody and things like that. And I was just done. And he knew it.
4: So it was an ugly breakup.
2: Yeah.
0: This fire comes at a really pivotal time in the relationship between Paul and Kelly. They've broken up, they share a child, and they are at a flashpoint in their child custody battle where it's about to be time for child support payments to be coming from Paul Hicks.
6: And then another concern was there were these really odd cell phone communications the night of the fire. His iPhone's incoming call logs show that she had called him 90 some odd times. But then her cell phone records came back and it showed that she only had 5 cell phone communications with him that night.
2: They pulled the records and they figured out it wasn't me.
6: So that's really where the ball got rolling. Like, what's going on here?
4: At first glance, it appears somebody is going to great lengths to harass Paul Hicks. But then investigators begin wondering, could that person be Paul Hicks himself?
5: When we realized that the hard records didn't match, somewhere along the line in a conversation with Kelly, there was mention of spoof card.
6: What spoof card is? It's a company that would allow you to change the number that shows up on their caller ID.
4: How did you know that he was using that?
2: I've seen him do it. He told me.
6: So spoof cards' legal compliance were actually great in responding. All that information comes back. This program was used. This is the real number that made all those calls. They faked Kelly's number. That was not Kelly.
0: Once investigators have this piece of the spoofing of a phone number, they're able to trace it to an IP address. And that IP address belongs to a woman who they don't know much about and how she's connected to this case.
6: It takes a number of subpoenas to figure out who this woman is. She comes in and says, yes, I do know Paul Hicks. We were in a relationship, but I don't have a cell phone. I don't have any cell phone communications. I had this relationship. We go our separate ways. I don't know why people are asking me about the fire, and I just want to be done with this kind of a thing.
5: We believe the phone was originally purchased by the female, but it was in the hands of Paul Hicks.
4: Paul admits to using apps like Spoof Card in the past, but denies having anything to do with those calls. Investigators begin digging into the background of the woman who says she dated Paul. They start pulling her records, and they discover some unusual purchases made under her name.
5: In her financial records, there was a purchase for a wig at a store called Kay's Wigs.
6: A wig, almost identical to Kelly's hair.
0: and they find something that's even more stunning of a purchase than the wig.
6: This $368 purchase from a company called That's My Face.
0: This is a website where someone can give a photograph of any individual, and that company will print out a mask of that person's face.
6: And we were able to send a subpoena to That's My Face, and the results came back. To this day is the most incredible response I've ever gotten from a subpoena. It showed that a mask was purchased under this woman's name, and it had all of these photographs of Kelly's face. A number of these pictures we had seen either on Paul Hicks' physical cell phone or in his social media accounts.
1: They find a custom-made mask that is made to look like you. What the heck did you think was going on?
2: I was in shock. Who even does that? This is not the movies.
4: For his part, Paul Hicks has denied any connection to the purchases of that wig and the custom mask.
0: You have the surveillance video, and you have a woman who's looking at the camera with curly hair out and face bare. It makes you put the pieces together. That could be the reason that she was fine with showing her face on camera.
6: The insurance company, they decide that there's no coverage for the claim for this fire. Paul Hicks sues them for breach of contract and bad faith, and then Allstate countersues him for, among other things, fraud.
0: The civil lawsuit ultimately ends in favor of the insurance company.
6: Paul Hicks, he agreed that there would be a judgment against him and in favor of Allstate for $400,000.
4: So the civil case is wrapped up, but investigators are still considering criminal charges in that fire. And across the state, another set of investigators are also looking into Paul Hicks.
0: A decade or so earlier, he was connected to something much darker that was still unsolved.
1: Did you start to think that he could be capable of murder?
5: They were dealing with a monster.
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18: Nature Boy.
19: You know this is not how life's supposed to be.
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21: I am your Messiah.
22: Bow to me.
23: What in the world is going on here?
24: Something was screaming at me, no. But I ignored it.
25: There was brainwashing.
26: Mind manipulation. He was king. He was God.
27: Watching.
28: Damn, don't you God.
29: He had to be destroyed.
30: Nothing dies in nature.
4: After Kelly's arrest, Paul Hicks, her ex, files for temporary custody of their son. Kelly says even as investigators began to doubt her role in the fire, the allegations still followed her for years in family court.
2: He tried to destroy my whole world, and he got away with it for a long time, taking my son from me. So
4: he essentially had your son, Daniel.
2: Yes. It was horrible. It was a nightmare. Like, he's everything to me. It took 2 years just to be able to see him without supervision. And you want to tell me that I need supervision for my own child?
5: The initial allegations and accusations against Kelly pertaining to the arson, we never ended up charging her. We never got to a point where we believed that she was the person held responsible. The hot tub incident, she wasn't the person involved in that. And those charges were ultimately dismissed on her behalf as well.
0: After the civil case is over, criminal investigators are able to charge Paul Hicks with aggravated arson, perjury, and insurance fraud. Paul Hicks pleaded not guilty to that.
4: Are you thinking now that he's going to be held accountable? Maybe he's going to go to jail.
2: I was thinking, hopefully, finally, you know, justice is finally happening.
7: 43-year-old Paul Hicks, accused of organizing the elaborate scheme to have his house set on fire.
31: Deputies say Hicks told them his ex-girlfriend was one of the two people, but detectives say she is innocent and they do believe that Hicks is behind this plot.
0: Paul Hicks was making a lot of headlines in Ohio for the arson case. What was actually happening not too far from there is another type of investigation that involves something that happened back in 2001.
5: Mr. Hicks was originally from Willard, Ohio, or Huron County. I ended up speaking to the elected sheriff. They told me that from 2001, they had a victim by the name of Regina Hicks, who was Paul Hicks' first wife, and she was a victim of a homicide.
32: Willard is rural. It's a railroad town. It's a hard-working town.
33: Not too far from Cedar Point. Everybody knows where that's at. Everybody knows everybody. If you want to know something about somebody, just ask somebody. They'll tell you.
34: Regina was a tomboy, so she was used to working on like four-wheelers and dirt bikes and things like that, and she enjoyed it. Her parents bought her a Grand Am. We would drive around the back roads and listen to country music. Hank Williams Jr., Regina loved, that was her favorite. You would feel protected around Regina. She would always make you feel safe, wanted, loved.
33: Regina met Paul Hicks in school and they started dating each other. I think she was like 16.
0: They went on after high school to get married. They had a son together.
33: Regina was a great mom. She would take Montana everywhere she went.
34: Once she met Paul Hicks, Regina couldn't hang out as much. And when we did hang out together, Paul would always have to be there.
33: She had to sneak and see us.
34: Before Paul, she was loud, happy, and more vocal. Paul made her more silent, more small.
4: Then at some point, there's a fire that happens at their home.
32: There's a fire at their house in the summer of 2001. The fire happened around 11 o'clock at night. Paul Hicks decides, I'm going to go fishing. Regina goes with him. When they come back, the house is on fire. It was determined that it was an electrical fire that started in the bathroom shortly after they left.
34: Regina was really upset about that fire. Her dad's things that she was given to remember him by was in that house.
32: After they split the insurance proceeds of $60,000, they start to live separate lives and she starts to do her own thing.
34: That money really changed Regina's life. She was able to break away from Paul and get some independence.
33: She finally started acting like herself again and doing stuff and buying stuff and going places.
34: With the money, she went and she bought a white Camaro.
33: She wanted a fast car, and everybody knew that that was hers. There wasn't any other white Camaros in town.
0: She was ready to turn the page on the chapter of Paul Hicks and just living it up.
33: She finally met somebody. She had filed for divorce, and she was smiling like herself again, laughing.
4: It's a clear, crisp October evening in 2001. Regina Hicks has got her car, she's got her freedom, and she's got plans for the evening ahead.
0: She is expecting to pick her son up from Paul Hicks. Then she is going to go to her mother's and drop off her son and then end the night with a guy that she is dating with a night on the town.
32: She has to pick Montana up at 8 o'clock.
34: Our mutual friend called me and asked me if I had heard from Regina or if I had seen Regina. She was supposed to go pick up her son and Montana was 4 years old. She did not pick up her son.
33: She would have never left Montana. There's no way she was going to leave her little boy and not pick him up when she was supposed to.
0: No one believed that Regina would just disappear on her own. And everyone was on the lookout for her signature white Camaro. Where was it? Where was she?
34: Almost instantly, you knew something was really bad.
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27: Hey, Regina, it's me, honey. 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
25: Four days have now gone by since Regina Hicks has gone missing, and understandably, her relatives are frantic with worry.
28: And this is my son's field right here. He had a four-wheeler. He rode around to the end of the property, and when he come up on top of the pond here, he seen something out in the center of the pond.
29: Something that was unusual.
28: Yeah, well, he just didn't know whether it was a plastic bag or what, but it's something that shouldn't have been there. And come up the farm and told me. Monday morning, we came down here. He reaches down the water up to here, and we was thinking maybe it was a jet ski, but...
29: You didn't know.
28: We didn't know. And he said, Dad, it's not a jet ski. And so I run up the farm and got a chain real quick. And we hooked onto it, and he drove the truck. When he started to pull, I was standing on the bank, and I hollered at him, oh, it's a car. I drove to the farm and called the sheriff.
30: All of the different agencies descend on this scene.
31: You had the Huron County Sheriff's Office, a crime scene unit from BCI, the Willard Fire Department, and the divers.
32: The dive team go into the pond to determine if there was a body in the pond.
31: They tried to search the driver's side compartment, and they initially thought they may have felt something, but they realized it wasn't anything. And then they went to the passenger side of the vehicle and reached in and felt the shoulder of a person.
33: I said, do we have a body? They're like, oh yeah, we have a body in there.
29: So when they pulled this car out,
25: it's a white Camaro.
31: Yeah.
25: Regina drove a white Camaro.
31: Correct.
25: It's pretty clear they found Regina's body.
31: Absolutely.
0: My mom called me late, and she says, Lisa, I need you to promise that you're going to stay home, but they think they found Regina's car. And just, your heart just drops.
33: People are showing up, standing out, the yellow tape line at the street.
1: They said they found a car in a pond. And then when we all got out there, it was Regina's. But she was on the passenger side. They didn't cover her up until everybody saw.
33: Because of the people there, we left her in the car and we just towed the car to the local police station.
0: When you find out that she was left in that car, and I know they had to protocol to follow, but it's just, it's a sickening feeling.
33: We put it in a garage bay, removed her from the car there, and sent her to autopsy.
30: The next thing that is really critical to the case is the positioning of her body inside of that car.
32: Her feet were clearly underneath the passenger side console.
33: For her to start in the driver's seat and float over and end up in that position, probably next to impossible odds. That meant someone else was driving when it went in. The driver's side, the seat appeared to be pushed all the way back. She was a smaller person, so obviously somebody bigger had driven the car.
32: She was covered in mud to the point of being caked inside of the back of her folded jeans, mud inside the back of her boots.
31: There were no gunshot wounds, stab wounds, anything like that. There was some minor bruising, but nothing that really stuck out.
30: Deputies start to trace the steps of Regina the day that she disappeared. One of the pieces of evidence from the vehicle included some receipts, one where she went shopping at JCPenney.
31: She went shopping to Mansfield, Ohio, with her boyfriend, Mikey Perkins, and then went back to town to drop Mikey off. She was supposed to pick up Montana at 8 o'clock at the Steve Gates property where Paul was located.
2: Steve Gates would be Paul Hicks's best friend. They did everything together.
30: Steve Gates tells police that Paul Hicks was at his house with their son Montana, and they were all waiting for Regina to come pick up her son, but he said that never happened.
31: Obviously, that was completely out of the norm. Paul Hicks was a person of interest, and Mikey Perkins, her new boyfriend, was also a person of interest.
30: Paul is someone that the investigators want to talk to, and they tell him to come down to the sheriff's office.
3: Regina was supposed to come pick up Montana at Steve's house?
4: Yeah.
3: And she never showed up?
4: Never showed up.
3: What'd you do with Montana then?
4: I took it back to my sister's, and I figured if she was going to show up, she'd show up there, show up the next morning.
31: Paul had an alibi. He indicated that he tried to get a hold of Regina when she didn't show up on time.
5: Hey, it's me, Paul. Should you be here at 8:39? Give me a call. Bye.
26: End of message.
3: You said earlier you thought maybe she just didn't show. She was maybe partying or something.
4: Yeah, she did partying everywhere.
3: General
4: bars, people's houses, wherever there's a party.
33: He was putting a lot of impetus on, she did drugs, so this could have been, she getting drugs and it didn't go right.
4: I don't know if she was taking it or what she was doing. The pills should be at the house if she didn't sell them. And then, she got busted for that.
3: Which was a charge of? What kind of dope she had?
4: Charged her with nothing.
0: Regina didn't do drugs, so none of that made sense.
4: She's got a demented twist to her, I guess you could say. That she don't want to see me here.
33: No emotion to the fact that she's deceased now. So there was observations and behaviors there that made you wonder exactly where he was coming from.
25: And now investigators are also about to get Regina's autopsy back, which will reveal just how she died.
33: Was she deceased prior to going into the water? Or was she alive and then drowned in the car?
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31: We're on the property of the Huron County Sheriff's Office, and so here today what we have is we have the Camaro that Miss Regina Hicks was driving back on October 18th of 2001.
20: This is the car that was pulled from the lake?
31: Yes, ma'am.
20: 20 plus years ago?
31: Yes.
20: It's still covered in mud inside and out, pretty much preserved, it looks like. What did you notice right away?
31: When I started looking at the vehicle, obviously I realized that the passenger side seat was laid back and the vehicle was actually stuck in second gear and the driver's side window was down.
25: And Regina's positioning in the passenger side of the car convinces investigators that she was placed there by someone, then driven into the pond.
33: Whoever drove the car was pretty big, the wheels tilted up, so they needed space knowing that they had to get out of the car. The door was closed, so they crawled out the window once it was in the water.
31: This is the actual shoe Regina was wearing.
20: You saw a shoe print somewhere.
31: Yeah, and it was a swipe, okay? Yes. So you got a swipe. So what the anticipation was is that her upper torso would have been placed inside the vehicle here.
20: If she had been driving this car, there's no way her foot would be swiping this side of the door, getting into the car on that side.
31: Correct.
20: This essentially was your smoking gun to prove that this was a homicide.
31: This was a very, very key piece of evidence to show.
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9: 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You're trying to steal my husband.
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11: I was just getting to the good part.
17: Stay calm, Mr. Johnson. You're gonna freak the kids out.

0: I'm Regina's cousin. We grew up together. We'd have, you know, slumber parties, get-togethers, and we would just have so much fun laughing and talking.
1: When Regina would laugh, it would just light up a room.
0: I miss that sound.
2: Knowing the person that you love is murdered, and that everything seems to be pointing to her husband, but there's no evidence. It's frustrating and it's hard.
3: Good evening. Welcome to Allegedly with Ashley Ford.
2: Ashley Ford is a podcaster, and for some reason, you either really love her or you just don't like her.
3: My podcast is called Allegedly with Ashley Ford. I have no criminal justice background. I have no law enforcement background. I don't like when things are unfair. If I see something that's solvable, I can't leave it alone.
4: You know, I'll take a look at this.
5: She's someone who looks closely at unsolved cases. Ashley Ford calls herself a troublemaker, and she's someone who is controversial, especially to law enforcement. She goes further than just talking about it on her podcast. She calls out people.
2: One of my friends was like, wow, Ashley's really riling people up. And I'm like, Ashley who? And she's like, Ashley Ford. So she's like, you got to check it out.
3: People started asking me to look at Regina Roe Hicks' case.
2: Going to Ashley Ford, we had nothing really to lose because nothing was happening. What would it hurt getting somebody talking about Regina? Regina deserves somebody to fight for her.
3: Regina's mom, LaCella Holbrook, had a massive file of everything that she could get her hands on for 15 years. I looked at the files and I agreed with them. It was enough.
6: It's been 24 years since Chad Roe got a call his sister Regina was found dead in a pond. And now local podcaster Ashley Ford wanted to help find out.
3: I wanted to see if we could get some attention to a cold case that definitely deserves justice.
7: I think most of the family felt like finally somebody's listening, opening doors.
3: I'm investigating a case that is 23 years cold, and it makes it a little bit difficult, specifically for the main reason I wasn't there.
2: In the beginning, Ashley was pretty much recapping everything we had already known.
3: This is one of the more intricate and information-laden cases that I've ever done.
2: It didn't start getting more interesting until later on when she was doing more digging.
3: Everything kept coming back to Stephen Gates.
8: He was Paul's good buddy during the time.
9: BFF back in the day. They were as tight as you could get.
3: Regina was supposed to pick up her son from her estranged husband at Stephen Gates' home.
10: She was supposed to pick my son up. She called me at 7:53. That's what my cell phone said. I don't know exactly what she exactly said, but she goes, I'll be there.
3: It was Stephen Gates and Paul Hicks' testimony in 2001. She never showed up. I pulled every report I could find that mentioned Paul Hicks and Stephen Gates.
8: And she finds something pretty interesting. A sheriff's report from just weeks before Regina went missing.
3: We have to consider this tip that was called in like 30 days before Regina actually was found dead.
8: In September of 2001, Regina Hicks is pulled over by Willard police. They search her car and they find marijuana and pills. She says she believes that they were planted by her estranged husband to try to set her up. Regina is never charged.
3: I realized that Stephen Gates called in a tip that Regina was coming back with a load of drugs, told them exactly where she was. It looked to me like they were trying to get her arrested.
8: And remember, Paul had mentioned this to investigators when he first talked to them.
10: She had marijuana and she was going to Kentucky. And
11: she got busted with dope?
10: No, she got busted here in Willard.
3: Stephen Gates is the property owner of property that Regina was headed to when she went missing. If it were my daughter, I would want to expose whoever had to be exposed to get to justice.
5: And she doesn't back off of sharing his name publicly in a way that hadn't been shared before.
3: I found that releasing the information about Stephen Gates brought more information forward.
5: Behind the scenes, the Bureau of Criminal Investigation there in Ohio, they are also simultaneously working on their own criminal investigation.
11: We had a very long list of individuals that we wanted to interview or re-interview, to include Steve Gates. We needed to ask the tough questions. Did you see her there? Can you tell us if she was there?
12: But he hasn't said anything all these years. Why is he suddenly going to talk now?
9: Well, we felt that he would. We had a try. I called Bernard Davis, his lawyer, talked to him on the phone, set up a meeting.
13: Steve had been holding this in for 24 years.
11: He said, "I'm ready and I need to tell you everything that happened."
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30: I give you all A pluses. A plus.
31: What an astute observation.
26: I was just getting to the good part.
32: Stay calm, Mr. Johnson. You're gonna freak kids out.
11: There was a date and time that was set up for special prosecution, our investigative team, to meet with Steve Gates in Mansfield, Ohio. When we arrived there, there was somewhat of a hesitation of how the meeting would go. What is he going to say? And one of the first things he said is, "I'm ready and I need to tell you everything that happened."
33: He wanted to give us information of what actually happened the night of the incident, which is what we've been waiting for and praying for, I guess, the whole time. For it actually to come was pretty exciting.
9: His lawyer told us, "Look, my guy's going to give you Paul Hicks, but he wants immunity."
5: After 24 years earlier, he told them her Camaro never arrived on his property. Steve Gates wants to make sure that he has immunity so that he doesn't get charged in any way for lying to police in the initial investigation.
12: What does he tell you?
9: So they made an arrangement where Regina's going to pick Montana up. He had just turned 4. So Regina drives to Steve Gates' property, parks her car, and immediately gets into an argument with Paul Hicks. The two are yelling at each other. He tells us that he had seen and heard so many arguments between the two of them, he didn't want to get involved in it. So he walked into his garage, he turned on WIOT, and was turned on his tractor and was working on his tractor.
11: Eventually, he came out of the barn and he noticed Regina Hicks's white Camaro was now parked in a different area of the driveway, closer to the road. According to Steve Gates, he said he's seen the dome light on, he's seen the passenger side door open, and he's seen Paul Hicks standing next to the passenger side door. He noticed that the driver's side window was down. He looked in. He seen Regina. He questioned what was wrong with her. And according to him at that time, he was told that she was dead.
0: When he gets to that point in his interview, the emotions really hit Steve. And he becomes very emotional.
9: Steve Gates, he immediately says, you got to call 911, we got to get her help. Paul Hicks says no. They get into a little argument.
0: Paul told Steve, you're now involved and we need to get rid of this.
9: Paul Hicks gets in Regina's car. Steve Gates gets in Paul Hicks's car with Montana in the back seat sleeping.
11: According to Steve Gates, he eventually followed Paul Hicks to the pond location where, according to Steve Gates, Paul Hicks drove the white Camaro into the pond.
12: So he drove her into that pond, jumped out of the car, escaped the car himself, left her there to die.
9: Correct.
12: And then got back in the car with Steve Gates.
9: On the way back to Steve Gates' house, Paul Hicks calls Regina.
1: Hey, it's me, Paul. I just want to know, could you be here at 8:30 tonight?
11: Steve Gates said, I couldn't understand why he took his phone out and called Regina Hicks' cell phone. Well, that would make sense why her phone records indicate a call after the time she was supposed to pick her son up.
12: What was Steve like revealing all of this?
9: Very remorseful, emotional, remorseful. And then I said, well, who else have you told? He said, well, other than my lawyer, I haven't told anyone.
12: He lived with this information all these years.
9: Correct.
12: And never shared it.
9: Correct. I said, did you tell your wife? He said, no. I said, you're going to tell her tonight.
11: So he had been carrying the information that he knew within himself for decades, out of concern for his own safety and well-being, out of fear for his family, for his children.
2: And then I come around the corner, okay. And that's when I was like...
5: As a condition of this immunity deal, Steve Gates has to provide investigators with a tour of his property where Regina Hicks would have been hurt.
2: They were like standing maybe here somewhere. I just remember this little swale. They were in this little, and they were like yelling at each other.
9: And you were over there. So when you came out of the garage, where were they at?
2: Down there, down by the fence, or behind the dump trailer. I just remember being like amped up and just not thinking clear at that point because I'm like,
0: right,
2: you know, you're involved and everything else, you know, and just.
9: How long do you think you were standing by the car with Hicks?
2: Minutes.
9: And then you get in his car and follow.
11: He was very specific, and we were able to corroborate that.
9: The Attorney General Dave Yost and Prosecutor Sirleaf got together, had a discussion. The agreement was made that we would give him immunity. Nothing he could say to us could be used against him unless he lies to us.
3: I'm glad Steve Gates came forward. And I think it did take some courage to say,
4: yeah, I sat on this, and here's the truth. And he gets points for that. But it wasn't courageous to ask for an immunity deal. It wasn't courageous to say, talk to my lawyer. He was a witness.
12: Steve Gates was the key to solving this case all these years.
6: Correct.
12: And once he gave you his story, everything changed.
6: Everything changed.
7: All right, we're lighting them up.
12: And now, after two decades, 24 years, everything is about to change for Paul Hicks.
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18: Is this hard to talk about?
19: Yeah,
20: Seattle ground, about to take off. It's going to be crazy. I did a kind of a bad thing.
27: So you hijacked the plane?
20: Yeah.
34: He hasn't flown an airplane before.
35: How did he get that plane in the airplane? How did no one know?
20: You think this thing can do a barrel roll?
36: Trying to figure out how to use the autopilot first.
37: Boring.
38: He's going upside
37: holy
38: down.
37: Roll. Holy.
39: Could we cut the cameras?
20: This is probably like jail time for life, huh?
40: Good morning, Lieutenant. Do you have good news to share with me?
41: I'm surprised. You working with the police?
40: Well, you know, free coffee. Like
42: I can make you melt. Got a high-profile murder on our hands. Do we have your attention now? Catch me if
40: you can. Our killer was also a sprinter.
43: See if we can track her down.
44: Track her down.
40: You can do this all day?
44: I'll stop.
40: I think that's for the best. Catch me if you can.
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23: Don't do anything to us. We're just scared.
24: Who's the good guy? Who's the bad guy?
25: You ready to do this, BJ?
0: What's your emergency?
1: A tornado.
2: It's coming right at us.
3: We form a bond stronger than blood, because ours is a family forged in fire.
4: You're trying to steal my husband.
5: You stole him first.

0: walking the streets.
1: We're going to go right over here to the cruiser.
2: Yep, sure.
0: He's been vacationing in Hawaii with a girlfriend, vacationing in Florida with a girlfriend. He's been living his life for 24 years while Regina's been encased in a coffin outside of Willard, Ohio. April 22nd, 2025, he's indicted.
1: Oh, I don't know if they told you yet. We got a warrant for your arrest.
3: Okay. Nope, nobody's told me this.
1: So
3: what am I being arrested for?
1: There's an indictment.
4: So Paul Hicks is finally arrested.
5: Finally.
4: What did you think?
5: I had a panic attack because I was excited and terrified at the same time.
4: Charged with the murder of his wife. You filed for emergency custody, by the way.
5: Oh, the very next day. And I went straight up there and got Daniel.
3: Oh!
6: I don't think he saw it coming. And I think it was a surreal moment for us at that point.
7: Paul was ultimately transported back to the Huron County Sheriff's Office, and myself and Chris attempted to interview Paul.
8: Just not being disrespectful, can we cut the and get what you need to do and show me the charges so I can make my call?
9: Do you want to know what the indictment is?
8: No, I want to make my phone call.
9: Okay.
8: Yeah.
9: So we would like to talk to you about what that
8: is. And I remain silent. I don't want you to talk to me about nothing.
9: So you don't want to have anything to say?
8: I have nothing to say to you.
9: Okay.
8: I want my phone call. They were supposed to bring my phone, which I know is a lie, but I'm not going to.
9: Well, you'll get your phone call when you get into the jail.
8: Oh, I'm not in the jail?
9: No, this is an interview room.
8: Oh. Take me to jail.
9: So, you're
8: not running the show here. Okay. Well, I'm going to remain silent.
10: Well, then that's fine.
9: Yeah, that's fine.
10: And they'll get to you when they get time to get to you.
8: Oh, I know. I said in the car.
10: We don't get
8: I know you don't. You guys don't.
10: Well, it's all about you, Paul.
8: Yeah.
7: So. We then had firsthand knowledge on how he treated people because he didn't want to hear what we had to say either.
6: It was all about the control for him, which was what I expected going in there.
7: Correct.
11: Paul Hicks is accused of killing his ex-wife and the mother of his child, Regina Roe Hicks.
4: The day after his arrest, Paul Hicks pleads not guilty to the murder and kidnapping charges.
5: 24 years later.
12: ABC News, I'm Chuck Sievertson. President Trump warning Iran to reopen the Strait of Hormuz, writing on social media, they better get moving fast or there won't be anything left of them. Earlier Sunday, the United Arab Emirates said they repelled a drone attack at a nuclear plant. A victory for Trump in the Louisiana Republican Senate primary, his endorsed candidate, Congresswoman Julia Letlow, beating Senator Bill Cassidy, who voted for impeachment. Chaotic scenes at Swatch stores all across the world, forcing the watch shops to temporarily close. ABC's Perry Russum.
13: A violent scene here in Milan, Italy. One man being shoved to the ground, another one picking up a chair. This is all for a rare pocket watch made in collaboration by Swatch and Audemars Piguet, a luxury brand. In the stores, Swatch is selling them for about $400, but online, they're being resold for thousands.
12: Declaring a global health emergency, the World Health Organization, because of the deadly Ebola outbreak in Congo and Uganda. This is ABC News.
14: We know that their star witness is a known liar.
15: Steve Gates discussed what happened on October 18th, but he lied. And he's going to get up on the witness stand, and he's going to admit to you that he lied. He lied to the sheriff's department. He lied for 24 years.
14: The prosecution laid out for this jury the potential motive for Paul Hicks to kill Regina. He had lost his job, had blown through a lot of that insurance settlement money that they got from the fire at their home, and he was getting closer to having to pay some steep child support payments to Regina.
5: The defense doesn't make an opening argument.
0: Correct. That was the first time in 37 years I've experienced that.
16: All right, Mr. Xerius, first witness.
17: There was a lot of information that came to light in regards to Regina Hicks and Paul Hicks' relationship.
16: What's the control like as far as the relationship went?
18: Yes, like she would only talk to her mom when he wasn't home. And she was kind of on end things because she knew he was going to get it. And he pretty much told her that nobody would want her if he couldn't have her, nobody could.
17: A lot of witnesses, a lot of family and friends that had firsthand knowledge and had seen not only these domestic altercations, but the emotional abuse that they say Regina Hicks endured throughout this relationship.
18: He was always yelling at her, fighting with her.
10: Did you witness an incident like 4 or 5 months before her death that turned physical?
18: Yeah, he pulled her hair and smacked her at her house.
4: Prosecutors have got a witness contradicting Paul Hicks' claim that Regina never arrived at Gates' place.
7: Jimmy Patrick, Regina's uncle, he had saw Regina's car at Steve Gates' house around 8 o'clock on that Thursday evening, October 18th of 2001.
2: I was driving by Gates' house. I just glanced over and looked and I said, that looks like her car.
19: When you'd seen that car, you said it was getting dark?
2: Yeah, dusty dark.
4: At the time, Jimmy Patrick's statement couldn't be corroborated by investigators.
15: Statement called Crystal Hicks.
7: So Crystal Hicks, that is Paul Hicks' sister. So she was very reluctant to speak with investigators. Getting off of work the night of the 18th of October 2001, she actually got home earlier than what she had anticipated. Paul was living at her house at the time.
18: I came home to a mess in my house, and I was headed to the bathroom, and he tried to cut me off.
15: Who's he?
18: My brother. And he said it was a mess, I would be mad. And when I proceeded to go to the bathroom anyhow, his muddy clothes were floating in the bathtub. We've been trying to clean them.
15: And how much mud was in the bathtub?
18: A lot.
15: Have you ever seen that much mud before?
18: No.
15: And who was at your house when you came home?
18: Steve Gates and my brother.
15: And what were they doing?
18: Steve was sitting on the couch, and like I said, I think I surprised them both because I got up earlier than normal.
15: Did you notice anything about the defendant's face or neck area?
18: He had scratches on his, I believe it was his neck or part of his face, somewhere in this area. He said a tree had fallen on him, scratched him.
4: At the time Regina disappeared, Paul Hicks had moved on. He had a new girlfriend. And she's about to tell the jury something unusual she remembers him telling her.
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33: Who's the good guy? 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
34: You ready to do this, BJ?
35: Does anyone else hear that?
36: I hear what?
37: That's the best compliment I've ever gotten.
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39: I give you all A pluses. 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
40: What an astute observation.
35: I was just getting to the good part.
41: Stay calm, Mr. Johnson. You're gonna freak kids out.

0: today wants cold case out of Ohio. Courtrooms can be really intense places. You had a packed gallery of people who were supporting Paul Hicks and Regina's loved ones. They were all there in the same space waiting to see if there was going to be justice one way or another.
1: It's day three of testimony, and the jury is hearing from Jansen Phipps, Paul's girlfriend at the time of Regina's disappearance. And she remembers some strange things from that night.
2: What happened after you went to bed?
3: I went to sleep. I woke up, and Paul was gone, but I didn't think anything of it, and I went back to sleep.
2: What did he tell you about Muddy Boots?
3: That he had a pair of Muddy Boots from the day that Regina went missing, because they were digging the pond, and he put them on his sister's back porch, and somebody stole them.
4: He gets up in the middle of the night. He does something with the boots. She also testified to what he did that weekend. They went to a dance. They were together Friday night, Saturday.
1: Even though his estranged wife is missing.
4: Correct.
0: Jansen Phipps on the stand told this jury that she remembers conversation from Paul Hicks, where he said that he could beat a polygraph examination.
2: Did he talk to you about things like breathing techniques, things like that?
3: Yeah, he had a book. I feel in my memory like it had a yellow covering. It was a softback, it wasn't a hardback book. But yeah, it was how to beat a lie detector. He told me he was just trying to protect himself.
2: Did he also watch crime shows?
3: We watched a lot of like Forensic Files and just shows about how people would get rid of evidence and things like that.
0: During cross-examination, the defense was able to highlight the things that the prosecutors lacked.
5: There's nothing that you found when you reviewed the DNA to implicate Paul Hicks, isn't that true?
6: There's nothing at all that I can compare to anybody. It's just simply not sufficient for comparison purposes.
5: You didn't find any DNA of Paul in the car.
6: I didn't find any DNA of anybody.
5: Nothing to implicate Paul in regards to the testing of the soil samples.
7: That's correct.
5: Okay. There was no DNA linking Paul to this case.
7: Yes, sir.
5: Good. You would agree with me that there were no hair samples that linked Paul to this case.
7: That's correct, sir.
0: During the cross-examination of the sheriff, the defense asked a lot of questions about why there are all of these other potential suspects who were not investigated further.
5: You testified you're trying to rule people out. You got her best friend telling you she's having sex relations with four guys and you don't send anything to BCI in regards to those four men.
7: We did not send anything in regards to those four men, that's right.
5: So then, as you sit here today, you didn't rule out those four potential men as suspects in this case.
7: Nothing led us to believe those four people were suspects.
0: The defense was really suggesting that these investigators had tunnel vision when they locked in on Paul Hicks.
8: Paul, I don't know if they told you, we got a warrant for your arrest.
9: Okay. Nobody's told me this.
5: The state conceded that Steve Gates has lied for 24 years. Is that your position?
7: That's what I've been told, sir.
5: And you can't rule out, as you sit there, that he is going to lie tomorrow.
7: I can't. No, sir, I can't.
10: State's next witness.
11: Steve Gates, who does not want to be recorded in any way.
10: All right, no audio, no video for this witness.
0: In the state of Ohio, they do allow cameras inside of the courtroom, but if a witness wants to opt out of being shown, the court will grant that.
1: So this guy comes to court, and he's lied to law officers before, and now you are asking a jury to believe him.
4: You have to have credibility with the jury. You can't pull punches or try to pull a wool over anyone's eyes. And that's what we said about Steve Gates. Look, he's a liar. He lied in 2001, he lied in 2002. I'm not going to sugarcoat it, but he's not lying now.
12: Sitting in the courtroom, that was the one testimony I wanted to hear. I wanted to hear from Steve's mouth what happened, and we would get answers, we would know.
1: Gates tells jurors exactly what he told investigators, that Regina did, in fact, come to his home to pick up her son, and that she and Paul got into an argument.
0: He said he saw Regina's body crumpled on the floorboard of her Camaro. Stephen Gates said Paul Hicks told him that she is dead. Gates doesn't mention that he in any way was involved in Regina's death, but he does say that he followed the instructions of his friend and that he did keep his mouth shut.
12: He gave the bare minimum information, but it was more of what he left out. It's like, you know, where was Montana at during this time that they were fighting? I mean, but you're not going to ask what happened, what did you do? He could have gotten help. Somebody could have called 911.
10: Mr. Rich, are you ready with your clothes?
9: Yes, sir.
10: All right, make your scene.
0: The defense highlighted that he had multiple opportunities over the years to tell the truth to police, and that he continued to say that Regina was never there.
5: Their whole case is based upon speculation and conjecture.
0: The defense spoke to the jury for the first time during their closing arguments. He said the prosecution's case is full of holes and did not have any substance.
5: Remember back in the 70s or 80s with the where's the beef commercials? Where's the beef? Where's the beef? But let's get to the beef in the case. Zero forensic evidence linking Paul to the alleged crime scenes. More importantly, far more importantly, zero forensic evidence to corroborate the scientifically unverified fiction of Charlatan Gates. If lying was an Olympic event, that guy wins the gold, the silver, and the bronze. Thank you, Your Honor.
10: Thank you. Are you prepared with your rebuttal?
11: Yes, Your Honor.
0: The state in their closing argument wanted to make sure that the jury understands that everything in this case points to Paul Hicks and no one else. If not Paul Hicks, then who?
11: Motive, motive, motive. That's what it's about here. Regina's independence. Regina wanted child support. Regina wanted custody. Regina fought back. You don't fight back against Paul Hicks.
10: At this time, then, we will take a time for the jury to begin their deliberations.
0: When everything is in the hands of the jury, it's one of those anxious moments because you never know.
13: All right, please.
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24: Did you know the average person could contain up to 7 grams of microplastics in their brain? 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
25: All right, folks, we have breaking news out of Ohio. The jury has reached a verdict in the murder trial of Paul Hicks.
26: There are some cases where jury deliberations can take days, weeks, but in this case, this jury came back within 3 hours.
27: All right, please.
28: The emotions that you have as an investigator when you're sitting there waiting for the verdict, I truly can't explain.
29: In the state of Ohio versus Paul Daniel Hicks, the jury finds the defendant guilty.
30: That was a great moment. When they said guilty, it was a huge weight lifted. A big sigh of relief. Finally, we got justice. And Paul's reaction was priceless. He just threw his head back, like he couldn't believe it.
31: The Roe family have suffered immensely. They've gone so many years without answers. To be able to watch them get that verdict, it seemed like justice.
32: It was like probably the best Christmas present ever. My sister, Lysella, and Regina loved Christmas. And after Regina got killed, Lysella never celebrated Christmas. So for them to do it, and they were playing Christmas music outside, it was kind of like perfect.
33: What was that moment like for you?
34: Winning, finally. My baby's home, we're safe. He's where he belongs. He's going to be where he belongs.
35: For Kelly, life is finally moving forward. Though amazingly, to this day, investigators haven't definitively determined who the two people were that set that fire.
26: After the verdict comes down, then is the matter of sentencing. This is the opportunity for the victim's loved ones, Regina's family, to be able to address the court and share some things that they haven't been heard publicly on for over 2 decades.
29: We appreciated, obviously.
30: I made sure I made eye contact with him. I would lean in so he would know. I was talking to him.
36: Regina was intelligent, far more intelligent than you. She had a rare kindness and a heart that would have only grown stronger with time.
30: I wanted Paul to know how angry and horrible all of this was.
36: She would have made a real impact on this world.
35: During sentencing, Paul and Regina's son, Montana, is offered an opportunity to speak. He doesn't come in person. He gives a letter to a victim's advocate to read.
26: When he gives his victim impact statement, he reminds the court that he is the victim who lost the most here. I can't escape this. To me, there is no justice as to lack of evidence. Nothing has been solved, and nothing will be until the truth comes out about who really did this to my mother. He also says that now I have to hear what has to be decided for my dad. Do I feel like he should be punished? No, but anyone who committed a crime should pay. I lost my mom, and now I'm losing my dad.
30: I'm glad that it was solved. I'm glad that people are talking about Regina again. But I just hate that her son is learning all the things that he's learning and in so much pain.
28: You know, I think we need to realize what Montana's been through throughout this entire, not only this entire process, but the last 24 years, and what he's going to have to live with for the rest of his life.
29: There is no reason for any leniency in this case. The defendant had the benefit of roaming free for the last quarter of a century before facing justice here today.
0: Paul Hicks was sentenced to life in prison with a possibility parole after 25 years. 15 years for the murder and 10 years for the kidnapping.
30: I want her to be remembered as Montana's mom. She loved him. She would have loved him deeply.
32: She would do anything for anybody. She was just caring, and she loved her family.
30: I want people to remember that she was a human, not just a victim. And there's so much that she could have accomplished and been had Paul not taken that from her.
35: So many lives altered, David, by the acts of one man. Regina Hicks would have celebrated her 50th birthday this year.
1: Hard for her loved one. She's been gone 25 years now. And we should note tonight that since his conviction, Paul Hicks has filed a notice of appeal with the court. That's our program for tonight. Thanks for watching. I'm David Muir.
35: And I'm Deborah Roberts. From all of us here at 2020 and ABC News, good night.
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0: San Francisco, right here in the Big Apple, with Seattle topping the list as the number one destination this year.
1: Something new for Pope Leo. Children he was talking to at the Vatican Sunday were teaching him the viral 6-7 hand gesture.
2: 6-7!
1: If you poor geezer, don't know what the 6-7 hand gesture is, just ask any 6- or 7-year-old. 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
3: Could cost the region up to $61 million per day in lost revenue. Officials are basing this projection on ridership information, census, economic data. I mean, think about it. 250,000 people use the LIRR every day. People go to work, they go shopping, they go to Broadway, sporting events. I haven't even mentioned tourism, and that, of course, affects sales receipts. So that's an important revenue source right there. And then there's a loss on revenue that Long Island would bring in. And we're talking about the Hamptons and beaches and golf courses and wineries, and the list goes on. So the longer this strike goes on, the impact will stretch beyond those who just ride the LIRR. So you see the ripple effects go out, not just for Long Island, but Manhattan as well.
4: Yeah, not just for commuters, but for the economy as well.
3: Absolutely.
4: A significant impact there, Allison. Yeah. Thank you for that report.
3: You got it.
5: Well, now to a terrifying scene in the skies over Idaho. A crowd watching an air show saw the event come to a heart-stopping end as two military jets plummeted to the ground. This morning, four crew members are recovering after this horrifying crash between Navy fighter jets during an air show at Mountain Home Air Force Base in Idaho.
6: We got to see the two that actually crashed pull up in front of us, and we got to see them first. They had actually flown up and did a maneuver where they were both side by side.
5: The two modified F-18s were performing an aerial demonstration when they appeared to touch and get tangled together. The jets hanging in the air for a few moments before the crew ejects. You see their parachutes opening before the planes plunge to the ground, exploding on impact.
6: We turned around and there was just this giant black smoke, and we were wondering what had happened.
5: The base was briefly locked down, but no one on the ground was injured.
7: There have been four good parachutes that were seen, and we ask that everyone remain where you are.
5: The jets involved are a variant of the F-18 known as a Growler. They reportedly cost a combined $134 million. An aviation safety expert says it appears pilot error is to blame, saying rendezvousing with another airplane in formation flight is challenging, and it has to be done just right to prevent exactly this kind of thing. The air show was the first at that base since 2018, when a hang glider was killed during a performance.
8: Experts say it's remarkable all four crew members were able to safely eject, a rarity for mid-air crashes. They're in stable condition.
4: It's good to know. Primary elections are set for tomorrow in six states. Voters will head to the polls in Alabama, Idaho, Oregon, Pennsylvania, Georgia, and Kentucky, where President Trump has targeted GOP Congressman Thomas Massey. It follows a crushing loss for another Republican who crossed the president. Here's ABC's Olivia Rubin.
9: A resounding defeat for Republican Senator Bill Cassidy, ousted by his own party 5 years after he voted to impeach President Trump for inciting the January 6th attack.
10: Our country is not about one individual.
9: Yeah. Cassidy supported much of Trump's agenda, even casting a key vote to confirm HHS Secretary Robert F. Kennedy Jr. But Trump seeking revenge, urging his party to reject the Louisiana senator he called disloyal. Trump celebrating the results, writing, "It's nice to see that his political career is over." It's the first time a sitting senator has lost a primary in over a decade. Cassidy coming in last amongst three candidates. In first place, the candidate Trump endorsed, Julia Letlow, now heading to a runoff.
11: Thank you, Louisiana!
9: With more primaries on Tuesday, Trump now calling for the defeat of another Republican foe, Thomas Massey, who he calls the worst Republican congressman in history. Massey drawing Trump's ire after voting against his so-called Big Beautiful Bill and spearheading the effort to release the Epstein files. But he still insists he can win what is now the most expensive House primary race ever.
12: I've had millions of dollars come in from the grassroots, and that's how we're going to beat him.
2: And with Cassidy now gone, just three of the 17 Republican members of Congress who voted to impeach the president remain. The rest have retired or lost their seats, a striking reminder of the dominance President Trump holds over his party. At the White House, Olivia Rubin, ABC News.
8: Olivia, thank you. Now to the weather. A tornado ripped through southeastern Nebraska. This is what it looked like about 90 miles west of Lincoln. At least one home there was destroyed. And in Colorado, evacuations have been ordered where a 13,000-acre wildfire is burning near the Oklahoma border. Here's meteorologist Jeff Smith with the rest of the forecast.
12: Good morning. We've been tracking a significant severe weather outbreak over parts of the plains overnight. This line will extend from near St. Louis all the way up to Chicago by 8 o'clock in the morning. But watch what happens by later on today into this evening. Another even more powerful line and cluster of storms forms over parts of Kansas, southeastern Nebraska. That's a level 4 out of 5 risk, a moderate risk, a rare situation. That's issued by the Storms Prediction Center. Intense tornadoes, damaging winds, huge hail bounded by Wichita, just west of Kansas City, all the way to just south of Omaha, Nebraska. As we head into the day tomorrow, the lines will weaken a little bit, but from Texas all the way up to Michigan, there's a level 2 out of 5 risk of damaging wind, large hail, and even a few tornadoes in that area. Meanwhile, fire danger, a big concern from the panhandles of Texas and Oklahoma all the way through New Mexico, Arizona, single-digit humidity, and we're talking about some high winds as well. And last but by no means least, record heat. Philadelphia could reach a record today. Boston, Tuesday into Wednesday. Meteorologist Jeff Smith, ABC News.
8: Jeff, thanks. Now to sports.
4: Well, there was a Game 7 showdown in Motown, Detroit, hosted Cleveland for a spot in the East Finals. It was no contest. The Cavaliers hammered the Pistons, 125-94. Cleveland moves on to play the New York Knicks. And at LSU over the weekend, Dr. Shaquille O'Neal getting his second master's, this one in liberal arts. Oh, look at him. He was introduced as Shaquille I Hate Charles Barkley O'Neal. A dig at his Inside the NBA anchor desk partner, all in good fun, and congratulations to him.
8: Congratulations. It was so fun to see him walk the stage there. By the way, the West Finals starts tonight, San Antonio at Oklahoma City, and then East Finals start tomorrow, Cleveland at New York on ESPN.
4: Yeah, a lot to look forward to there. Well, coming up, the search for buried treasure stretches into its third week in San Francisco.
8: Plus, the wild scene on the streets of Italy. A man rams his car into people on the sidewalk, seriously injuring several before bystanders tackled him.
4: And later in the skinny, one of the biggest nights of the year for country music, as Blake Shelton brought down the house. You're watching World News Now.

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6: An unruly passenger who appeared to be drunk is accused of biting a flight attendant, prompting the pilot to divert the plane. Qantas Airlines says the flight from Melbourne to Dallas landed in Tahiti Sunday after the mid-air altercation. Police removed the disruptive passenger and he is now banned from the airline.
7: Now to Europe, and new images of a car ramming into people on a busy street in Italy. Bystanders wound up tackling the suspected driver and holding him for police. Here's ABC's Marcus Moore.
8: Four people remain in critical condition as new images capture the horror that unfolded in the small city of Modena in northern Italy. Video posted on X showing a silver car speeding down the street and onto a sidewalk Saturday afternoon. The car hitting and injuring eight people, including two victims who had to have their legs amputated, according to Italian prosecutors. Witnesses chased the alleged driver, who authorities now say is a man in his 30s who was born in Bergamo outside of Milan. Video posted on Facebook by a local politician showing the moment bystanders tackled the driver, who witnesses said was carrying a knife. Police arrived later and took the man into custody. This witness telling reporters, "I was trying to help the woman whose legs had been amputated. He ran away, so I chased him." Italy's prime minister and president both visiting survivors in the hospital and thanking a good Samaritan who intervened. Giorgia Meloni writing on X, "What makes an ordinary person heroic is the moment when the heart chooses to do good, even when that involves a risk." There were unanswered questions about the incident and a possible motive.
9: Investigators are working to develop a profile on the driver, who's 31 years old and was born in Italy. Authorities saying there's no evidence to suggest this was an act of terror. Marcus Moore, ABC News, London.
6: Marcus, thanks. Accused CEO killer Luigi Mangione will be back in a New York courtroom today. The judge in the state case is expected to decide whether prosecutors can submit evidence seized from Mangione's backpack, including the gun allegedly used to kill United Healthcare CEO Brian Thompson, in writing that prosecutors characterized as a confession. Mangione's lawyers say the backpack search was illegal. He's pleaded not guilty to state and federal charges.
7: A cult named for a TV spy is this year's Preakness winner. Napoleon Solo won the 151st running of the middle jewel of the Triple Crown after taking the lead from favorite Taj Mahal. Solo beat out 13 other horses, but Kentucky Derby winner Golden Tempo was not among them. The colt was held out of the Preakness to get enough rest for next month's Belmont Stakes. When we come back, who scooped up the biggest prizes at last night's ACM Awards?
6: And remembering a 70s music icon. The Skinny is next.
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7: For the skinny, as we start with country music's big night in Sin City.
6: Yeah, the glitterati were out in full force last night at the 61st Academy of Country Music Awards, hosted by five-time ACM Award winner Shania Twain and live streamed on Amazon Prime Video.
7: Lady Wilson kicked off last night's festivities with a high-octane performance of her Can't Sit Still, which was pretty much set. Which pretty much set the theme for the entire evening.
6: Yeah, how about these performances, too? The night's top winners included Ella Langley, who swept every single category for which she was nominated, including Female Artist of the Year and both Single and Song of the Year for Choosin' Texas.
7: I love her so much. Among the other performances included Blake Shelton, bringing down the house, channeling the great late Kenny Rogers and his iconic The Gambler. Meanwhile, Cody Johnson scooped up the coveted Male Artist of the Year, as well as the night's biggest prize, Entertainer of the Year.
6: And wrapping up the night's other top prizes, Red Clay Strays took home the prize for Group of the Year, and Brooks and Dunn won Duo of the Year again, giving them a record-breaking 32 career ACM awards.
7: Wow.
6: That's making them the most awarded duo in ACM history.
7: Oh my gosh, pretty cool.
6: And some great performances too. I mean, we just saw snippets of them there, but if you go back and watch, they're all just so fun to see.
7: It's a fun night.
6: Cool seeing everyone in the same room.
7: Totally.
6: Next to remembering another giant in the world of music.
14: When you're in love with a beautiful woman, you go it alone.
7: The mellow voice of Dennis Locorriere's voice was the soundtrack for an entire generation back in the 70s as the lead singer and guitarist for the rock band Dr. Hook.
6: The band's website broke the news of Dennis's death after a long and courageous battle with kidney disease. Dennis Locorriere was 76 years old.
7: Next to Michael getting its second wind.
6: Yeah, the Michael Jackson biopic starring Michael's own nephew as the King of Pop managed to exercise our parent company Disney's The Devil Wears Prada 2, taking back the top spot at the weekend box office.
7: So far, worldwide, Michael has taken in nearly $750 million. The Devil Wears Prada so far, Devil Wears Prada 2 so far, has taken in just over $500 million. Pretty impressive.
6: Super impressive for on both counts, too. And finally, to a stunning revelation from one of the queens of ABC primetime from back in the day.
7: Yeah, we're still stunned over Eve Plum's revelation that her Brady Bunch residuals dried up back in 1979. Hmm. Now, Kate Jackson, one of the OG Charlie's Angels, which is celebrating its 50th anniversary this year, tells the New York Post's Page Six that she and the other angels did not see a single dime from any of the merch.
6: It's been fascinating how many celebrities have said something similar about past shows or projects they were involved with, and they didn't really get to profit off of it as much as you would think.
7: Well, right. I mean, you think about the residuals, and I feel like that was such a moneymaker back
6: for
7: in the day,
6: sure.
7: And it just is not the same.
6: Absolutely. And some of the merch referenced was things like lunchboxes, puzzles, posters, dolls. I mean, pretty much anything. And Kate's words, quote, "Somebody got rich off of it. It wasn't the three of us," which is a bummer to hear because the angels make Charlie's angels.
7: Exactly. Well, coming up, the hunt for buried treasure in San Francisco. You won't want to miss it.
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15: I'm pissed off so often lately, you guys, I swear. Because I'm a grown-ass woman in America, and I'm paying attention. If I had known we were headed toward The Handmaid's Tale and I was going to be wearing that big red cape, I wouldn't have cut out carbs.
16: All across America.
17: Good morning.
18: Hello.
16: Wherever we are.
17: Welcome home.
18: It's good to be home.
16: It feels like home.
19: Hi. When's the last time we dropped our things and went? Woke up somewhere that we both never been. Growing up doesn't mean
18: getting old. Good morning. How are you?
16: At the start of the day, letting us into your home. Putting the good
20: Thank you.
16: In your morning.
18: Man, it's good to be home.

0: GMA. It's an invitation to come together. Brighten your morning.
1: I'm George, how are you?
0: And the day ahead.
2: 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Yeah!
3: All you gotta do is go, what's up?
4: What's up?
3: Go practice.
5: Yeah. Do not ask me how much longer.
2: How much longer, mamacita?
5: Bambi!
6: What do we do?
7: No more sad sack. Full on fun sack.
8: That's what I'm talking about.
9: This girl is on fire.
10: Is there anything about Pat Summitt fans would not know?
11: This is where my basketball career started.
12: Hard to believe, isn't it?
13: I had to work a lot harder. I had a lot more responsibility.
14: She could coach any team.
15: Put it out there that women can do whatever they want to do.
16: She was such a radical. She saw beyond basketball.
17: How do you beat Pat Summitt? You don't.
18: What else do you need in your life?
19: Just more time.

0: There are apparently quite a few people who want to be rich in San Francisco.
1: Hey, rightfully so. More than 2 weeks into a citywide hunt for buried treasure, the $10,000 prize remains hidden. And unlike last year, this year appears to be significantly more of a challenge.
0: Here's our own Danny New.
2: If you want to feel like Henry Winkler in Holes and get to open up a treasure chest, you may need to head to San Francisco.
3: Solved it 2 years ago, but somebody got it before I got there.
2: For the past 2 weeks, folks like Renette Hammer here have been hunting for a buried treasure in the city, just like last year. However, that treasure was found within 11 hours, so I guess organizers stepped it up this time. They posted to buriedtreasuresf.com saying, quote, "We buried a $10,000 treasure chest that weighs more than 150 pounds, is buried a foot deep, and is somewhere within 7 miles of City Hall." Also, they left this poem as a clue.
3: "I don't think it's at this park.
4: You think it's at another?
3: I know where it is.
4: A nearby one?
3: It's not nearby.
4: How far?
3: 7 miles.
5: Still doesn't really feel real.
2: Now, about 2 years ago, I introduced you to a family in Utah that won a different annual treasure hunt, this one for $25,000.
5: I'm going to finish my degree, go back to school shopping today. That'll be the first thing we spend it on.
2: Like San Francisco's, the Utah treasure hunt also features hints from poetry, but the organizers do not stay anonymous. Back in 2024, they talked to me about how hard it is to organize something so mysterious.
6: The poems take a couple months just to write. We're trying to fool 40,000 people who have access to the internet and AI.
2: Meanwhile, though, in the Bay Area, apparently too many people are being fooled.
7: 5 steps into the park and you can see right here, somebody has been digging.
2: Because as ABC reporter J.R. Stone shows us now, all these holes are being spotted in the city's parks. In fact, the organizers posted on Reddit saying they received an email from Parks and Recreation about, quote, significant irrigation system and plant damage. So maybe just an 11-hour treasure hunt was a good thing.
8: And there are beautiful flowers here, so who would want to destroy a park? But for 10 grand.
9: Guys, meanwhile, according to the Utah Treasure Hunt website, its annual 25 grand hunt begins in just a few weeks, May 30th at 12 p.m. Mountain Time. You gonna go for it, guys?
1: I mean, can see why they are.
0: Yeah, exactly. Although it does, according to the San Francisco Recreation Parks Department, they are assessing damage. I mean, this is ongoing now. There are growing complaints of the damage, so it's important to do this responsibly.
1: Yeah, leave the flowers alone and fill up those plant holes if you mess them up.
0: But good luck. More news next. Stay with us.
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0: This morning on World News Now, the horrifying scene at an Idaho air show.
1: Two military jets colliding mid-air, plummeting to the ground. The crew ejecting before exploding on impact. What we know so far.
0: Also this morning, travel nightmare for hundreds of thousands of Long Island Railroad commuters to and from New York City as the LIRR strike enters its third day. A mediator has called both sides back.
13: ABC News, I'm Chuck Sievertson. Another threat to Iran by President Trump demanding it reopen the Strait of Hormuz. This after a call with Israeli Prime Minister Netanyahu and after the United Arab Emirates said it shot down a drone targeting its only nuclear power plant. Austin, Texas police say they've arrested the third person sought in weekend random shootings. 4 people were wounded. Declaring a global health emergency, the World Health Organization, because of the deadly Ebola outbreak in Congo and Uganda. Dr. Jean Kaseya, head of Africa's top public health organization.
14: Western countries, they don't understand that when Africa is affected, they are also at risk
11: because people are flying every day. And it means building strong system, supporting Africa, investing in Africa.
13: Two U.S. Navy jets collided midair at an air show at Mountain Home Air Force Base outside Boise, Idaho. Officials say all four crew members ejected safely. This is ABC News.
1: Any advice for the graduates?
0: Oh, that's really sweet. My introduction kind of focused on not limiting yourself.
1: Yeah.
0: You know, taking advantage of every opportunity. And even if you think you can't try something, just go for it.
1: I couldn't.
0: Do you feel inspired?
1: I'm inspired already.
0: Okay,
1: yeah,
0: great.
1: Very much so. Well, congratulations.
0: Thank
1: That's
0: you.
1: A cool moment, and
0: Thanks.
1: Congratulations to all those graduates. We're going to get to another inspiring graduate later in the show, but first, we begin with the air show that went horribly wrong.
0: Yeah, hard to watch. Two naval jets colliding in midair, the crash leaving an Air Force base near Boise, Idaho on lockdown. Here's ABC's Allison Kosick.
14: The terrifying scene unfolding during an air show at Mountain Home Air Force Base outside of Boise, Idaho. A pair of naval jets appearing to collide in midair 2 miles northwest of the base. Sparks and debris flying as the jets plummeted towards the ground before erupting in a ball of flames. Four parachutes immediately deployed, the aviators descending in front of the smoking wreckage. As onlookers watched, an announcer can be heard.
15: There have been remain where you are.
14: A naval spokesperson confirms all four successfully ejected. They were evaluated by medical personnel and are in stable condition. The jets were EA-18G Growlers, a variant of the FA-18 family of aircraft. The Navy says first responders responded to the scene and the incident is now under investigation. Allison Kosick, ABC News, New York.
0: Allison, thank you. We turn now to the strike upending the largest commuter rail system in the country. Long Island Railroad workers walked off the job over the weekend. Now hundreds of thousands of people have been swept up in the chaos trying to find a way to get to work. WABC's Sonia Rincon has the latest.
16: I'm urging all parties once again to bargain at the table and to get a deal done.
17: Workers from the five unions representing 3,500 members of the LIRR workforce who walked off the job kept walking the picket lines, calling for agreement on raises in the fourth year of a new contract.
18: Everybody knows due to the inflation and the situation we're in right now with gasoline and food and taxes and everything, we need to have real wage earnings in order for people to survive.
17: Inside Penn Station, there was nowhere to go on the railroad. You couldn't even buy a ticket for a future train.
19: It gave me like COVID vibes. Normally everyone's, you know, running for a train or looking at the schedule.
17: Mayor Mamdani, without sharing an opinion on the matter, posted the city is preparing for travel disruptions going into the work week, and New Yorkers should too, noting that the NYPD and DOT are operating a joint traffic management center to monitor conditions with what could be a lot of traffic. Police officers will be deployed along major roadways, on the street level, and inside subway stations to ensure traffic is moving, prevent illegal parking, and keep commuters safe. And the Department of Consumer and Worker Protection will conduct outreach to licensed parking garage operators to remind them that parking rates cannot be increased without the required 60-day notice.
16: No one wins in a strike. Everyone is hurt. The hundreds of thousands of people who rely on the railroad and the thousands of unionized workers who are losing out on wages.
20: We really need a partner. We need a partner who's willing to respond to ideas and come up with ideas and find a settlement. That's what we're looking for.
17: But union leaders say the gap between both parties was less than 1% on that fourth year. They accuse the MTA of making too many last-minute demands before talks broke down on Friday.
18: Until recently, they really haven't been taking things seriously, and unfortunately, this is why we're here we are right now.
17: The governor continues to insist the MTA won't agree to a contract that would raise fares as much as 8%.
16: I value your labor, and I believe that you deserve fair wages and benefits. But this strike has put all that at risk.
17: Again, they were just about a percentage point apart when neither side would compromise on Friday. They still have time to reach an agreement to avoid wreaking havoc on the work week if the strike is to continue. We're outside MTA headquarters in Lower Manhattan. Sonia Rincon, Channel 7, Eyewitness News.
1: Sonia, thank you. Now to politics. President Trump issuing a new threat to Iran, warning that the clock is ticking. And here at home, the president is celebrating the defeat of another Republican he's accused of disloyalty. More from ABC's Lionel Moise.
15: This morning, President Trump with a new threat to Iran, warning time is running out to reach a peace deal. Trump saying, quote, they better get moving fast or there won't be anything left of them. The president posting what appear to be AI-generated images of him pressing a red button with explosions and a mushroom cloud on the screens around him. Oil prices rising overnight after a drone strike on a nuclear plant in the United Arab Emirates. Gas prices here at home now averaging around $4.50 a gallon. Republicans acknowledging little can be done to lower prices beyond reopening the Strait of Hormuz.
21: As soon as we get that straightened out, we will get back to the kitchen table issues, the economic issues that we put in place to make the economy grow.
15: The war and its economic toll have damaged the president's approval ratings, but his sway within the Republican Party remains strong.
22: When you participate in democracy, sometimes it doesn't turn out the way you want it to.
15: Louisiana Senator Bill Cassidy, who frequently clashed with Trump, lost his primary over the weekend, coming in third place. Cassidy voted to remove Trump from office after the January 6th riot at the Capitol. Trump this weekend saying of Cassidy, his disloyalty to the man who got him elected is now part of legend, and it's nice to see his political career is over.
22: Our country is not about one individual. It is about the welfare of all Americans, and it is about our Constitution.
15: Tomorrow, there's another closely watched primary involving a Trump foe, Republican Congressman Thomas Massie of Kentucky. His race is now the most expensive House primary race in U.S. history.
23: It's because three billionaires from outside of Kentucky have funneled millions of dollars in here. They're trying to buy a seat.
24: Stronger than the accuser of the brother.
15: Meanwhile, thousands gathered on the National Mall for a prayer rally yesterday that included speakers from the Trump administration. Critics saying the event blurred the lines between church and state and lacked non-Christian representation. President Trump, who read a Bible verse in a pre-recorded video, has accused the federal government of anti-Christian bias.
25: And at the rally, Vice President Vance celebrated the trend of more young people attending church, saying that should give us all hope. Sophie, Hannah?
1: All right. Thank you for the update, Lionel. We appreciate it. Well, Ukraine launched its biggest assault on Russia in over a year, unleashing hundreds of drones. Russian officials say at least four people were killed, including a woman in her home near Moscow. A dozen others were injured. Several high-rise buildings were damaged, and rescuers searching through debris for at least one other person. The strikes may have been retaliation for recent Russian attacks on Kyiv. President Zelensky said Ukraine's actions were entirely justified. The foreign minister of Cuba is calling the U.S. blockade of his country an act of genocide, pointing to the extraordinary harm, suffering, and hardships to Cuban families. The Cuban embassy in the U.S. claiming in a post that the anti-Cuban campaign is intensifying by the hour, adding that it's aimed at justifying a military attack on the country. The post labels the U.S. as the aggressor, saying Cuba is under attack and has a right to self-defense.
26: The World Health Organization has declared an emergency over an Ebola outbreak in the Democratic Republic of Congo and Uganda with 300 suspected cases. And the CDC has confirmed that a small number of Americans have been directly affected. They're monitoring the situation, but they say the risk to the American public still remains low. Meanwhile, a Canadian citizen has tested positive for the Hanta virus after leaving that luxury cruise ship linked to the outbreak.
1: Now to the violent weather hitting the Midwest. Rescue crews scrambled to rescue a family and a dog trapped under a home that was destroyed by a tornado near St. Liberty, Nebraska. Multiple warnings were in effect around the state. And in Kansas, a weekend dust storm. It carried more than 2 inches of debris and wind gusts of 80 miles per hour. Here's ABC's Jeff Smith with the forecast.
27: Good morning. We've been tracking significant severe weather over parts of the plains overnight. This will extend from near St. Louis all the way up to Chicago by 8 o'clock in the morning. And then another batch will form over parts of Kansas, southeastern Nebraska as we head into the afternoon and evening hours. That's a level 4 out of 5 risk, maybe intense tornadoes, damaging wind and huge hail over that area west of Kansas City down toward the Wichita area. This will extend to the east and weaken a little bit as we head into the day on Tuesday. Meteorologist Jeff Smith, ABC News.
26: Jeff, thank you. Now to inspiring moments at a college graduation.
1: Jake Tebow was among the hundreds who walked across the stage at Babson's commencement Saturday. It completed a journey that began when he was paralyzed from the waist down while playing high school hockey in 2021. He said staying positive was key to walking again.
28: My philosophy is there are no bad days.
2: I don't say this for me to sleep well at night, but because we all have at least one good moment every day. Sometimes it just takes a shift in perspective.
1: No kidding. Yeah, Tebow stayed close to hockey while he was in college. He served as one of Babson's assistant coaches. And for all the graduates, I mean, walking across that stage is always a huge accomplishment for many reasons. But for his, the added literal reason along with it.
3: Absolutely. So inspiring. Congratulations to all of them.
1: Yes. Coming up, the historic church that's just burned to the ground.
3: Plus, Swatch Watch Chaos, that rare watch that triggered mayhem at stores around the world.
1: And later, why a judge in California is hanging up on 1-877 Cars for Kids. You're watching World News Now.
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3: Back with a hiker capturing the moment his group was caught in an avalanche on Mount Everest. Look at that. They zipped up their tent to protect themselves from the wall of snow. The hiker tells ABC News everyone is safe.
1: Three people, at least two of them teenagers, have been arrested after what police say was a string of random weekend shootings in Austin, Texas. A 15-year-old and 17-year-old are in custody, both of them allegedly using stolen weapons. They were caught after a traffic stop near Austin. According to detectives, they were chased down after running from their car after a crash. The third suspect was caught after a manhunt last night. Four people were injured, one of them critically.
3: A fire that destroyed a historic African-American church is under investigation. Flames ripped through Mother African Union Church in Wilmington, Delaware, early Sunday. Two firefighters suffered minor injuries. The building dates back more than a century, but Mother African's congregation traces back to the early 1800s. Surrounding homes were evacuated as a precaution.
1: Now to the frenzy over a new watch. Lines formed around the world with people anxiously waiting to get a hold of a special version, the Swatch. Crowds turned unruly, fights broke out, and shoppers were carted away in handcuffs.
9: That's why I told y'all to move.
1: Chaos at Swatch stores around the world as shoppers desperately try to get their hands on a rare watch. Swatch and luxury timepiece maker Audemars Piguet, whose watches can sell for millions, collaborated to create the highly sought-after Royal Pop Pocket Watch. Swatch is selling them in stores for about $400, but online they're being resold for up to 10 times that.
28: This is going for about $3,000 on the market right now.
1: At this mall outside Philadelphia, long lines forming as early as 4 a.m., delaying its opening.
29: I would compare it probably to like the early 2000s Black Friday, like OG Black Friday.
1: An extra 100 officers were called in as people tried to enter the mall by breaking down the doors. One person was arrested.
26: In New York, officers using pepper spray to disperse this unruly crowd. In Milan, Italy, this fight breaking out. The unruly crowds forcing Swatch to temporarily close several of its locations over the weekend. The company saying, to ensure the safety of both our customers and our staff in Swatch stores, we kindly ask you not to rush to our stores in large numbers to acquire this product. Swatch says the Royal Pop collection will be available for several months.
3: Crazy to see those crowds.
26: Yeah.
3: Whew. Well, there was a welcome return for the crew of the world's largest aircraft carrier.
26: The USS Gerald Ford arrived in Norfolk, Virginia Saturday. Family members welcomed home the crew after a 326-day deployment, which included the capture of former Venezuelan President Nicolas Maduro and the war in Iran. Coming up, the bride across the pond whose wedding train ended up being twice as long as Princess Diana's.
3: But first, the commercial jingle that people in California will no longer be hearing across the airwaves. What's next? You're watching World News Now.
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18: Michael Strahan reporting from the Sagrada Familia in Barcelona. Wherever the story is, we'll take you there. You're watching ABC News Live.

0: It's one of the most successful commercial earworms since the days of Pop, Plop, Fizz, Fizz.
1: But radio and television audiences in the Golden State are about to finally get some sweet relief after a judge has slammed down the phone. Here's ABC's Alex Stone.
2: You've probably heard it, maybe many times, over the almost three decades it's run on TV and radio. 1-877 cars for kids. It's even been mocked in pop culture.
3: 1-877 cars for kids.
4: Shut up! Shut up! What is this charity?
2: But a Superior Court judge in California says a Cars for Kids jingle must stop being broadcast in the state. Finding the nonprofit has been violating California's false advertising laws.
5: We have to show they knowingly and intentionally misled the public. And it's not an easy thing to do, but we did it.
2: The ruling stems from a lawsuit filed by a Southern California man who says he donated a car after hearing the ad on the radio. He believed the proceeds would go to help children in need. But his attorney says that's not where the money has actually been going.
5: They knew what they were doing. The ad is extraordinarily impactful.
2: The judge ruling Cars for Kids has misled donors by implying the funds go to support needy children, but that most of the money actually goes to Orthodox Jewish programs in New York, New Jersey, and the Middle East. The court finding the money is spent on sending teenagers to Israel and a $16 million building there. The judge ordering Cars for Kids to pay the victim $250, the fair market value for his non-working car. In a statement, Cars for Kids says, "We believe this case was nothing more than a lawyer-driven attempt to siphon off charitable funds for their own gain. We expect to win on appeal because the law and facts are clearly on our side."
6: It will make many charities a little concerned that a case like this could be brought and checking whether their disclosures are adequate.
7: Cars for Kids has until June 8th to stop airing the ads in California or get the ruling put on hold. It's also facing a similar federal class action lawsuit alleging much of the same. Alex Stone, ABC News, Los Angeles.
0: Just fascinating. Yeah, everyone knows and recognizes that jingle. Mm-hmm, groups absolutely. Also banned from using young children in its ads as well. Coming up, the sweet relief for one little boy in the Bay State and why these first responders are now his new BFFs. The Mix is next. You're watching World News Now.

0: 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Two, when it's time, just say, "Play Hot Mics on TuneIn." 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
20: All right, where's my LGBTQ? Where are you? Thank you very much. Thanks for coming out. And also coming to the show. Hey! Hey! Shut up! I'm pissed off so often lately, you guys, I swear. Because I'm a grown-ass woman in America, and I'm paying attention. If I had known we were headed toward The Handmaid's Tale, and I was going to be wearing that big red cape, I wouldn't have cut out carbs.

0: We're back now with the mix, starting with the frightening rite of passage for one little boy in Massachusetts.
1: As any parent can tell you, it's a situation that nearly every kid eventually gets themselves into. So 2-year-old Theo Brown ended up getting plenty of attention from both police and firemen who rushed to his rescue after he got his head stuck in a stairway railing.
0: Yeah, thankfully it only took him a few seconds to free him. But then his new BFF showed him their fire trucks.
1: Next to another boy who came to the rescue of some thirsty construction workers.
0: Yeah, so a mom in Ohio caught this moment on camera as her son made some iced tea and delivered it himself to the men who were working just across the street.
1: Aww. The video is gaining popularity on TikTok. One user commenting, "You raised an amazing son." Another said construction workers always remember the people who treat them well.
0: Absolutely. I'm teaching the kid a great lesson. That will stick with him for a long time.
1: Definitely.
0: Next to the bride across the pond who just seriously upstaged the people's princess.
1: Yeah, this is pretty crazy. Check this out. So Princess Diana's wedding dress back in 1981 had one of the longest trains in royal wedding history, stretching an eye-popping 25 feet long.
0: But now the daughter of a British boxer essentially just said, "Hold my beer." Tyson Fury's 16-year-old daughter, Venezuela Fury, just tied the knot over the weekend, sporting a train twice as long as Diana's at 50 feet. She married 19-year-old Noah Price at St. John's on the Isle of Man between Great Britain and Ireland.
1: 50 feet. How long do you think that takes to make?
0: Oh, you're right. And also, it looked like it was raining a little bit there as well. So keeping that 50-foot train clean the whole day.
1: Right.
0: Very impressive.
1: Oh, my goodness. And finally, a very friendly giant bear.
0: So this happened.
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0: About it. A quarter of a million people use the LIRR every day. People go to work, they go shopping, they go to Broadway, sporting events. I haven't even mentioned tourism, and that, of course, affects sales receipts. So that's an important revenue source right there. And then there's a loss on revenue that Long Island would bring in. And we're talking about the Hamptons and beaches and golf courses and wineries, and the list goes on. So the longer this strike goes on, the impact will stretch beyond those who just ride the LIRR. So you see the ripple effects go out, not just for Long Island, but Manhattan as well.
1: Yeah, not just for commuters, but for the economy as well. Absolutely. A significant impact there. Allison, thank you for that report.
0: You got it.
2: Well, now to a terrifying scene in the skies over Idaho. A crowd watching an air show saw the event come to a heart-stopping end as two military jets plummeted to the ground. This morning, four crew members are recovering after this horrifying crash between Navy fighter jets during an air show at Mountain Home Air Force Base in Idaho.
3: We got to see the two that actually crashed pull up in front of us, and we got to see them first. They had actually flown up and did a maneuver where they were both side by side.
2: The two modified F-18s were performing an aerial demonstration when they appeared to touch and get tangled together. The jets hanging in the air for a few moments before the crew ejects. You see their parachutes opening before the planes plunge to the ground, exploding on impact.
3: We turned around and there was just this giant black smoke, and we were wondering what had happened.
2: The base was briefly locked down, but no one on the ground was injured.
4: There have been four good parachutes that were seen, and we ask that everyone remain where you are.
2: The jets involved are a variant of the F-18 known as a Growler. They reportedly cost a combined $134 million. An aviation safety expert says it appears pilot error is to blame, saying rendezvousing with another airplane in formation flight is challenging, and it has to be done just right to prevent exactly this kind of thing. The air show was the first at that base since 2018, when a hang glider was killed during a performance. Experts say it's remarkable all four crew members were able to safely eject, a rarity for mid-air crashes. They're in stable condition.
1: It's good to know. Primary elections are set for tomorrow in six states. Voters will head to the polls in Alabama, Idaho, Oregon, Pennsylvania, Georgia, and Kentucky, where President Trump has targeted GOP Congressman Thomas Massie. It follows a crushing loss for another Republican who crossed the president. Here's ABC's Olivia Rubin.
5: A resounding defeat for Republican Senator Bill Cassidy, ousted by his own party 5 years after he voted to impeach President Trump for inciting the January 6th attack.
6: Our country is not about one individual.
5: Yeah. Cassidy supported much of Trump's agenda, even casting a key vote to confirm HHS Secretary Robert F. Kennedy Jr. But Trump seeking revenge, urging his party to reject the Louisiana senator he called disloyal. Trump celebrating the results, writing, "It's nice to see that his political career is over." It's the first time a sitting senator has lost a primary in over a decade. Cassidy coming in last amongst three candidates. In first place, the candidate Trump endorsed, Julia Letlow, now heading to a runoff.
7: Thank you, Louisiana!
5: With more primaries on Tuesday, Trump now calling for the defeat of another Republican foe, Thomas Massie, who he calls the worst Republican congressman in history. Massie drawing Trump's ire after voting against his so-called Big Beautiful Bill and spearheading the effort to release the Epstein files. But he still insists he can win what is now the most expensive House primary race ever.
8: I've had millions of dollars come in from the grassroots, and that's how we're going to beat him.
5: And with Cassidy now gone, just three of the 17 Republican members of Congress who voted to impeach the president remain. The rest have retired or lost their seats, a striking reminder of the dominance President Trump holds over his party. At the White House, Olivia Rubin, ABC News.
2: Olivia, thank you. Now to the weather. A tornado ripped through southeastern Nebraska. This is what it looked like about 90 miles west of Lincoln. At least one home there was destroyed. And in Colorado, evacuations have been ordered where a 13,000-acre wildfire is burning near the Oklahoma border. Here's meteorologist Jeff Smith with the rest of the forecast.
9: Good morning. We've been tracking a significant severe weather outbreak over parts of the plains overnight. This line will extend from near St. Louis all the way up to Chicago by 8 o'clock in the morning. But watch what happens by later on today into this evening. Another even more powerful line and cluster of storms forms over parts of Kansas, southeastern Nebraska. That's a level 4 out of 5 risk, a moderate risk, a rare situation. That's issued by the Storms Prediction Center. Intense tornadoes, damaging winds, huge hail bounded by Wichita, just west of Kansas City, all the way to just south of Omaha, Nebraska. As we head into the day tomorrow, the lines will weaken a little bit, but from Texas all the way up to Michigan, there's a level 2 out of 5 risk of damaging wind, large hail, and even a few tornadoes in that area. Meanwhile, fire danger, big concern from the panhandles of Texas and Oklahoma all the way through New Mexico, Arizona, single-digit humidity, and we're talking about some high winds as well. And last but by no means least, record heat. Philadelphia could reach a record today, Boston Tuesday into Wednesday. Meteorologist Jeff Smith, ABC News.
1: Jeff, thanks. Now to sports.
10: Well, there was a Game 7 showdown in Motown, Detroit, hosted Cleveland for a spot in the East Finals. It was no contest. The Cavaliers hammered the Pistons, 125-94. Cleveland moves on to play the New York Knicks. And at LSU over the weekend, Dr. Shaquille O'Neal getting his second master's, this one in liberal arts. Oh, look at him. He was introduced as Shaquille I Hate Charles Barkley O'Neal. A dig at his Inside the NBA anchor desk partner, all in good fun, and congratulations to him.
1: Congratulations. It was so fun to see him walk the stage there. By the way, the West Finals starts tonight, San Antonio at Oklahoma City, and then East Finals start tomorrow, Cleveland at New York on ESPN.
10: Yeah, a lot to look forward to there. Well, coming up, the search for buried treasure stretches into its third week in San Francisco.
1: Plus, the wild scene on the streets of Italy. A man rams his car into people on the sidewalk, seriously injuring several before bystanders tackled him.
10: And later in the skinny, one of the biggest nights of the year for country music, as Blake Shelton brought down the house. You're watching World News Now.

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5: An unruly passenger who appeared to be drunk is accused of biting a flight attendant, prompting the pilot to divert the plane. Qantas Airlines says the flight from Melbourne to Dallas landed in Tahiti Sunday after the mid-air altercation. Police removed the disruptive passenger and he is now banned from the airline.
6: Now to Europe, and new images of a car ramming into people on a busy street in Italy. Bystanders wound up tackling the suspected driver and holding him for police. Here's ABC's Marcus Moore.
7: Four people remain in critical condition as new images capture the horror that unfolded in the small city of Modena in northern Italy. Video posted on X showing a silver car speeding down the street and onto a sidewalk Saturday afternoon. The car hitting and injuring eight people, including two victims who had to have their legs amputated, according to Italian prosecutors. Witnesses chased the alleged driver, who authorities now say is a man in his 30s who was born in Bergamo outside of Milan. Video posted on Facebook by a local politician showing the moment bystanders tackled the driver, who witnesses said was carrying a knife. Police arrived later and took the man into custody. This witness telling reporters, "I was trying to help the woman whose legs had been amputated. He ran away, so I chased him." Italy's prime minister and president both visiting survivors in the hospital and thanking a good Samaritan who intervened. Giorgia Meloni writing on X, "What makes an ordinary person heroic is the moment when the heart chooses to do good, even when that involves a risk." There were unanswered questions about the incident and a possible motive.
8: Investigators are working to develop a profile on the driver, who's 31 years old and was born in Italy. Authorities saying there's no evidence to suggest this was an act of terror. Marcus Moore, ABC News, London.
5: Marcus, thanks. Accused CEO killer Luigi Mangiani will be back in a New York courtroom today. The judge in the state case is expected to decide whether prosecutors can submit evidence seized from Mangiani's backpack, including the gun allegedly used to kill UnitedHealthcare CEO Brian Thompson, in writing that prosecutors characterized as a confession. Mangione's lawyers say the backpack search was illegal. He's pleaded not guilty to state and federal charges.
6: A cult named for a TV spy is this year's Preakness winner. Napoleon Solo won the 151st running of the middle jewel of the Triple Crown after taking the lead from favorite Taj Mahal. Solo beat out 13 other horses, but Kentucky Derby winner Golden Tempo was not among them. The colt was held out of the Preakness to get enough rest for next month's Belmont Stakes. When we come back, who scooped up the biggest prizes at last night's ACM Awards?
5: And remembering a 70s music icon. The Skinny is next.
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6: For the skinny, as we start with country music's big night in Sin City.
5: Yeah, the glitterati were out in full force last night at the 61st Academy of Country Music Awards, hosted by five-time ACM Award winner Shania Twain and live streamed on Amazon Prime Video.
6: Lady Wilson kicked off last night's festivities with a high-octane performance of her Can't Sit Still, which was pretty much set the theme for the entire evening.
5: Yeah, how about these performances, too? The night's top winners included Ella Langley, who swept every single category for which she was nominated, including Female Artist of the Year and both Single and Song of the Year for Choosing Texas.
6: I love her so much. Among the other performances included Blake Shelton, bringing down the house, channeling the great late Kenny Rogers and his iconic The Gambler. Meanwhile, Cody Johnson scooped up the coveted Male Artist of the Year, as well as the night's biggest prize, Entertainer of the Year.
5: And wrapping up the night's other top prizes, Red Clay Strays took home the prize for Group of the Year, and Brooks and Dunn won Duo of the Year again, giving them a record-breaking 32 career ACM awards.
6: Wow.
5: That's making them the most awarded duo in ACM history.
6: Oh my gosh, pretty cool.
5: And some great performances too. I mean, we just saw snippets of them there, but if you go back and watch, they're all just so fun to see.
6: It's a fun night.
5: Cool seeing everyone in the same room.
6: Totally.
5: Next to remembering another giant in the world of music.
15: When you're in love with a beautiful woman, you go it alone.
6: The mellow voice of Dennis Locorriere's voice was the soundtrack for an entire generation back in the 70s as the lead singer and guitarist for the rock band Dr. Hook.
5: The band's website broke the news of Dennis's death after a long and courageous battle with kidney disease. Dennis Locorriere was 76 years old.
6: Next to Michael getting its second wind.
5: Yeah, the Michael Jackson biopic starring Michael's own nephew as the King of Pop managed to exorcise our parent company Disney's The Devil Wears Prada 2, taking back the top spot at the weekend box office.
6: So far, worldwide, Michael has taken in nearly $750 million. The Devil Wears Prada 2 so far, has taken in just over $500 million. Pretty impressive.
5: Super impressive on both counts, too. And finally, to a stunning revelation from one of the queens of ABC primetime from back in the day.
6: Yeah, we're still stunned over Eve Plum's revelation that her Brady Bunch residuals dried up back in 1979. Hmm. Now, Kate Jackson, one of the OG Charlie's Angels, which is celebrating its 50th anniversary this year, tells the New York Post's Page Six that she and the other angels did not see a single dime from any of the merch.
5: It's been fascinating how many celebrities have said something similar about past shows or projects they were involved with, and they didn't really get to profit off of it as much as you would think.
6: Well, right. I mean, you think about the residuals, and I feel like that was such a moneymaker back
5: for
6: in the day,
5: sure.
6: And it just is not the same.
5: Absolutely. And some of the merch referenced was things like lunchboxes, puzzles, posters, dolls. I mean, pretty much anything. In Kate's words, quote, somebody got rich off of it. It wasn't the three of us, which is a bummer to hear because the angels make Charlie's angels.
6: Exactly. Well, coming up, the hunt for buried treasure in San Francisco.
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34: What in the world is going on here?
35: Something was screaming at me, no, but I ignored it.
36: There was brainwashing,
37: mind manipulation. He was king. 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
38: Watching. Don't you God.
39: You had to be destroyed.
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0: There are apparently quite a few people who want to be rich in San Francisco.
1: Hey, rightfully so. More than 2 weeks into a citywide hunt for buried treasure, the $10,000 prize remains hidden. And unlike last year, this year appears to be significantly more of a challenge.
0: Here's our own Danny New.
2: If you want to feel like Henry Winkler in Holes and get to open up a treasure chest, you may need to head to San Francisco.
3: Solved it 2 years ago, but somebody got it before I got there.
2: For the past 2 weeks, folks like Renette Hammer here have been hunting for a buried treasure in the city, just like last year. However, that treasure was found within 11 hours, so I guess organizers stepped it up this time. They posted to buriedtreasuresf.com saying, quote, "We buried a $10,000 treasure chest that weighs more than 150 pounds, is buried a foot deep, and is somewhere within 7 miles of City Hall." Also, they left this poem as a clue.
3: "I don't think it's at this park.
4: You think it's at another?
3: I know where it is.
4: A nearby one?
3: It's not nearby.
4: How far?
3: 7 miles.
5: Still doesn't really feel real.
2: Now, about 2 years ago, I introduced you to a family in Utah that won a different annual treasure hunt, this one for $25,000.
5: I'm going to finish my degree, go back to school shopping today. That'll be the first thing we spend it on.
2: Like San Francisco's, the Utah treasure hunt also features hints from poetry, but the organizers do not stay anonymous. Back in 2024, they talked to me about how hard it is to organize something so mysterious.
6: The poems take a couple months just to write. We're trying to fool 40,000 people who have access to the internet and AI.
2: Meanwhile, though, in the Bay Area, apparently too many people are being fooled.
7: 5 steps into the park and you can see right here, somebody has been digging.
2: Because as ABC reporter J.R. Stone shows us now, all these holes are being spotted in the city's parks. In fact, the organizers posted on Reddit saying they received an email from Parks and Recreation about, quote, significant irrigation system and plant damage. So maybe just an 11-hour treasure hunt was a good thing.
8: And there are beautiful flowers here, so who would want to destroy a park? But for 10 grand.
9: Guys, meanwhile, according to the Utah Treasure Hunt website, its annual 25 grand hunt begins in just a few weeks, May 30th at 12 p.m. Mountain Time. You gonna go for it, guys?
1: I mean, can see why they are.
0: Yeah, exactly. Although it does, according to the San Francisco Recreation Parks Department, they are assessing damage. I mean, this is ongoing now. There are growing complaints of the damage, so it's important to do this responsibly.
1: Yeah, leave the flowers alone and fill up those plant holes if you mess them up.
0: But good luck. More news next. Stay with us.
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0: This morning on World News Now, the horrifying scene at an Idaho air show.
1: Two military jets colliding mid-air, plummeting to the ground. The crew ejecting before exploding on impact. What we know so far.
0: Also this morning, travel nightmare for hundreds of thousands of Long Island Railroad commuters to and from New York City as the LIRR strike enters its third day. A mediator has called both sides.
13: ABC News, I'm Chuck Sievertson. President Trump warning Iran to reopen the Strait of Hormuz, writing on social media, they better get moving fast or there won't be anything left of them. Earlier Sunday, the United Arab Emirates said they repelled a drone attack at a nuclear plant. A victory for Trump in the Louisiana Republican Senate primary, his endorsed candidate, Congresswoman Julia Letlow, beating Senator Bill Cassidy, who voted for impeachment. Chaotic scenes at Swatch stores all across the world. forcing the watch shops to temporarily close. ABC's Perry Russum.
4: A violent scene here in Milan, Italy. One man being shoved to the ground, another one picking up a chair. This is all for a rare pocket watch made in collaboration by Swatch and Audemars Piguet, a luxury brand. In the stores, Swatch is selling them for about $400, but online, they're being resold for thousands.
13: Declaring a global health emergency, the World Health Organization, because of the deadly Ebola outbreak in Congo and Uganda. This is ABC News.
1: This. Any advice for the graduates?
0: That's really sweet. My introduction kind of focused on not limiting yourself.
1: Yeah.
0: You know, taking advantage of every opportunity. And even if you think you can't try something, just go for it.
1: I couldn't.
0: Do you feel inspired?
1: I'm inspired already.
0: Okay,
1: yeah,
0: great.
1: Very much so. Well, congratulations.
0: Thank you.
1: That's a cool moment, and congratulations to all those graduates. We're going to get to another inspiring graduate later in the show, but first, we begin with the air show that went horribly wrong.
0: Yeah, hard to watch. Two naval jets colliding in mid-air, the crash leaving an Air Force base near Boise, Idaho on lockdown. Here's ABC's Allison Kosick.
14: The terrifying scene unfolding during an air show at Mountain Home Air Force Base outside of Boise, Idaho. A pair of naval jets appearing to collide in midair 2 miles northwest of the base. Sparks and debris flying as the jets plummeted towards the ground before erupting in a ball of flames. 4 parachutes immediately deployed, the aviators descending in front of the smoking wreckage. As onlookers watched, an announcer can be heard.
15: There have been 4 that we're seeing, and we ask that everyone remain where you are.
14: A naval spokesperson confirms all 4 successfully ejected. They were evaluated by medical personnel and are in stable condition. The jets were EA-18G Growlers, a variant of the FA-18 family of aircraft. The Navy says first responders responded to the scene, and the incident is now under investigation. Allison Kosick, ABC News, New York.
0: Allison, thank you. We turn now to the strike upending the largest commuter rail system in the country. Long Island Railroad workers walked off the job over the weekend. Now hundreds of thousands of people have been swept up in the chaos, trying to find a way to get to work. WABC's Sonia Rincon has the latest.
16: I'm urging all parties once again to bargain at the table and to get a deal done.
17: Workers from the 5 unions representing 3,500 members of the LIRR workforce who walked off the job kept walking the picket lines, calling for agreement on raises in the 4th year of a new contract.
18: Everybody knows due to the inflation and the situation we're in right now with gasoline and food and taxes and everything, we need to have real wage earnings in order for people to survive.
17: Inside Penn Station, there was nowhere to go on the railroad. You couldn't even buy a ticket for a future train.
19: It gave me like COVID vibes. Normally everyone's, you know, running for a train or looking at the schedule.
17: Mayor Mamdani, without sharing an opinion on the matter, posted the city is preparing for travel disruptions going into the work week, and New Yorkers should too, noting that the NYPD and DOT are operating a joint traffic management center to monitor conditions with what could be a lot of traffic. Police officers will be deployed along major roadways, on the street level, and inside subway stations to ensure traffic is moving, prevent illegal parking, and keep commuters safe. And the Department of Consumer and Worker Protection will conduct outreach to licensed parking garage operators to remind them that parking rates cannot be increased without the required 60-day notice.
16: No one wins in a strike. Everyone is hurt. The hundreds of thousands of people who rely on the railroad and the thousands of unionized workers who are losing out on wages.
20: We really need a partner. We need a partner who's willing to respond to ideas and come up with ideas and find a settlement. That's what we're looking for.
17: But union leaders say the gap between both parties was less than 1% on that 4th year. They accused the MTA of making too many last-minute demands before talks broke down on Friday.
18: Until recently, they really haven't been taking things seriously, and unfortunately, this is why we're here we are right now.
17: The governor continues to insist the MTA won't agree to a contract that would raise fares as much as 8%.
16: I value your labor, and I believe that you deserve fair wages and benefits. But this strike has put all that at risk.
17: Again, they were just about a percentage point apart when neither side would compromise on Friday. They still have time to reach an agreement to avoid wreaking havoc on the work week if the strike is to continue. We're outside MTA headquarters in Lower Manhattan. Sonia Rincon, Channel 7, Eyewitness News.
1: Sonia, thank you. Now to politics. President Trump issuing a new threat to Iran, warning that the clock is ticking. And here at home, the president is celebrating the defeat of another Republican he's accused of disloyalty. More from ABC's Lionel Moise.
3: This morning, President Trump with a new threat to Iran, warning time is running out to reach a peace deal. Trump saying, quote, they better get moving fast or there won't be anything left of them. The president posting what appear to be AI-generated images of him pressing a red button with explosions and a mushroom cloud on the screens around him. Oil prices rising overnight after a drone strike on a nuclear plant in the United Arab Emirates. Gas prices here at home now averaging around $4.50 a gallon. Republicans acknowledging little can be done to lower prices beyond reopening the Strait of Hormuz.
21: As soon as we get that straightened out, we will get back to the kitchen table issues, the economic issues that we put in place to make the economy grow.
3: The war and its economic toll have damaged the president's approval ratings, but his sway within the Republican Party remains strong.
22: When you participate in democracy, sometimes it doesn't turn out the way you want it to.
3: Louisiana Senator Bill Cassidy, who frequently clashed with Trump, lost his primary over the weekend, coming in third place. Cassidy voted to remove Trump from office after the January 6th riot at the Capitol. Trump this weekend saying of Cassidy, his disloyalty to the man who got him elected is now part of legend, and it's nice to see his political career is over.
22: Our country is not about one individual. It is about the welfare of all Americans, and it is about our Constitution.
3: Tomorrow, there's another closely watched primary involving a Trump foe, Republican Congressman Thomas Massie of Kentucky. His race is now the most expensive House primary race in U.S. history.
23: It's because three billionaires from outside of Kentucky have funneled millions of dollars in here. They're trying to buy a seat.
24: Stronger than the accuser of the brother.
3: Meanwhile, thousands gathered on the National Mall for a prayer rally yesterday that included speakers from the Trump administration. Critics saying the event blurred the lines between church and state and lacked non-Christian representation. President Trump, who read a Bible verse in a pre-recorded video, has accused the federal government of anti-Christian bias.
25: And at the rally, Vice President Vance celebrated the trend of more young people attending church, saying that should give us all hope. Sophie, Hannah?
1: All right. Thank you for the update, Lionel. We appreciate it. But Ukraine launched its biggest assault on Russia in over a year, unleashing hundreds of drones. Russian officials say at least four people were killed, including a woman in her home near Moscow. A dozen others were injured. Several high-rise buildings were damaged, and rescuers searching through debris for at least one other person. The strikes may have been retaliation for recent Russian attacks on Kyiv. President Zelensky said Ukraine's actions were entirely justified. The foreign minister of Cuba is calling the U.S. blockade of his country an act of genocide, pointing to the extraordinary harm, suffering, and hardships to Cuban families. The Cuban embassy in the U.S. claiming in a post that the anti-Cuban campaign is intensifying by the hour, adding that it's aimed at justifying a military attack on the country. The post labels the U.S. as the aggressor, saying Cuba is under attack and has a right to self-defense.
26: The World Health Organization has declared an emergency over an Ebola outbreak in the Democratic Republic of Congo and Uganda with 300 suspected cases. And the CDC has confirmed that a small number of Americans have been directly affected. They're monitoring the situation, but they say the risk to the American public still remains low. Meanwhile, a Canadian citizen has tested positive for the Hanta virus after leaving that luxury cruise ship linked to the outbreak.
1: Now to the violent weather hitting the Midwest. Rescue crews scrambled to rescue a family and a dog trapped under a home that was destroyed by a tornado near St. Liberty, Nebraska. Multiple warnings were in effect around the state. And in Kansas, a weekend dust storm. It carried more than 2 inches of debris and wind gusts of 80 miles per hour. Here's ABC's Jeff Smith with the forecast.
27: Good morning. We've been tracking significant severe weather over parts of the plains overnight. This will extend from near St. Louis all the way up to Chicago by 8 o'clock in the morning. And then another batch will form over parts of Kansas, southeastern Nebraska as we head into the afternoon and evening hours. That's a level 4 out of 5 risk, maybe intense tornadoes, damaging wind, and huge hail over that area west of Kansas City down toward the Wichita area. This will extend to the east and weaken a little bit as we head into the day on Tuesday. Meteorologist Jeff Smith, ABC News.
1: Jeff, thank you. Now to inspiring moments at a college graduation. Jake Tebow was among the hundreds
0: who walked across the stage at Babson's commencement Saturday. It completed a journey that began when he was paralyzed from the waist down while playing high school hockey in 2021. He said staying positive was key to walking again.
2: My philosophy is there are no bad days. I don't say this for me to sleep well at night, but because we all have at least one good moment every day. Sometimes it just takes a shift in perspective.
1: No kidding. Yeah, Tebow stayed close to hockey while he was in college. He served as one of Babson's assistant coaches. And for all the graduates, I mean, walking across that stage is always a huge accomplishment for many reasons. But for his, the added literal reason along with it.
0: Absolutely. So inspiring. Congratulations to all of them.
1: Yes. Coming up, the historic church that's just burned to the ground.
0: Plus, Swatch Watch Chaos, that rare watch that triggered mayhem at stores around the world.
1: And later, why a judge in California is hanging up on 1-877 Cars for Kids. You're watching World News Now.
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0: With a hiker capturing the moment his group was caught in an avalanche on Mount Everest. Look at that. They zipped up their tent to protect themselves from the wall of snow. The hiker tells ABC News everyone is safe.
1: Three people, at least two of them teenagers, have been arrested after what police say was a string of random weekend shootings in Austin, Texas. A 15-year-old and 17-year-old are in custody, both of them allegedly using stolen weapons. They were caught after a traffic stop near Austin. According to detectives, they were chased down after running from their car after a crash. The third suspect was caught after a manhunt last night. Four people were injured, one of them critically.
0: A fire that destroyed a historic African-American church is under investigation. Flames ripped through Mother African Union Church in Wilmington, Delaware, early Sunday. Two firefighters suffered minor injuries. The building dates back more than a century, but Mother African's congregation traces back to the early 1800s. Surrounding homes were evacuated as a precaution.
1: Now to the frenzy over a new watch. Lines formed around the world with people anxiously waiting to get a hold of the special version of the Swatch. Crowds turned unruly, fights broke out, and shoppers were carted away in handcuffs.
29: That's why I told y'all to move.
1: Chaos at Swatch stores around the world as shoppers desperately try to get their hands on a rare watch. Swatch and luxury timepiece maker Audemars Piguet, whose watches can sell for millions, collaborated to create the highly sought-after Royal Pop Pocket Watch. Swatch is selling them in stores for about $400, but online they're being resold for up to 10 times that.
30: This is going for about $3,000 on the market right now.
1: At this mall outside Philadelphia, long lines forming as early as 4 a.m., delaying its opening.
31: I would compare it probably to like the early 2000s Black Friday, like OG Black Friday.
1: An extra 100 officers were called in as people tried to enter the mall by breaking down the doors. One person was arrested.
26: In New York, officers using pepper spray to disperse this unruly crowd. In Milan, Italy, this fight breaking out. The unruly crowds forcing Swatch to temporarily close several of its locations over the weekend. The company saying, to ensure the safety of both our customers and our staff in Swatch stores, we kindly ask you not to rush to our stores in large numbers to acquire this product.
1: Swatch says the Royal Pop collection will be available for several months.
0: Crazy to see those crowds.
1: Yeah.
0: Whew. Well, there was a welcome return for the crew of the world's largest aircraft carrier.
1: The USS Gerald Ford arrived in Norfolk, Virginia Saturday. Family members welcomed home the crew after a 326-day deployment, which included the capture of former Venezuelan President Nicolas Maduro and the war in Iran. Coming up, the bride across the pond whose wedding train ended up being twice as long as Princess Diana's.
0: But first, the commercial jingle that people in California will no longer be hearing across the airwaves. What's next? You're watching World News Now.
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17: At the Lebanese border with Syria, I'm James Longman. Wherever the story is, we'll take you there. 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

0: It's one of the most successful commercial earworms since the days of Pop, Plop, Fizz, Fizz.
1: But radio and television audiences in the Golden State are about to finally get some sweet relief after a judge has slammed down the phone. Here's ABC's Alex Stone.
2: You've probably heard it, maybe many times, over the almost three decades it's run on TV and radio. 1-877 cars for kids. It's even been mocked in pop culture.
3: 1-877 cars for kids.
4: Shut up! Shut up! What is this charity?
2: But a Superior Court judge in California says a Cars for Kids jingle must stop being broadcast in the state. Finding the nonprofit has been violating California's false advertising laws.
5: We have to show they knowingly and intentionally misled the public. And it's not an easy thing to do, but we did it.
2: The ruling stems from a lawsuit filed by a Southern California man who says he donated a car after hearing the ad on the radio. He believed the proceeds would go to help children in need. But his attorney says that's not where the money has actually been going.
5: They knew what they were doing. The ad is extraordinarily impactful.
2: The judge ruling Cars for Kids has misled donors by implying the funds go to support needy children, but that most of the money actually goes to Orthodox Jewish programs in New York, New Jersey, and the Middle East. The court finding the money is spent on sending teenagers to Israel and a $16 million building there. The judge ordering Cars for Kids to pay the victim $250, the fair market value for his non-working car. In a statement, Cars for Kids says, "We believe this case was nothing more than a lawyer-driven attempt to siphon off charitable funds for their own gain. We expect to win on appeal because the law and facts are clearly on our side."
6: It will make many charities a little concerned that a case like this could be brought and checking whether their disclosures are adequate.
7: Cars for Kids has until June 8th to stop airing the ads in California or get the ruling put on hold. It's also facing a similar federal class action lawsuit alleging much of the same. Alex Stone, ABC News, Los Angeles.
0: Just fascinating. Yeah, everyone knows and recognizes that jingle. Mm-hmm, Groups absolutely. Also banned from using young children in its ads as well. Coming up, the sweet relief for one little boy in the Bay State and why these first responders are now his new BFFs. The Mix is next. You're watching World News Now.

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19: All right, where's my LGBTQ? Where are you? Thank you very much. Thanks for coming out. And also coming to the show. Hey! Shut up! I'm pissed off so often lately, you guys, I swear. Because I'm a grown-ass woman in America, and I'm paying attention. If I had known we were headed toward the Handmaid's Tale, and I was going to be wearing that big red cape, I wouldn't have cut out carbs.
20: Is this hard to talk about?
21: Yeah,
22: Seattle ground, about to take off, it's going to be crazy. I did a kind of a bad thing.
23: So you hijacked the plane?
22: Yeah.
24: He hasn't flown an airplane before.
25: How did he get that plane in the airplane? How did no one know?
22: Hey, you think this thing can do a barrel roll?
26: Trying to figure out how to use the autopilot first.
22: Boring.
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38: Now with the mix, starting with the frightening rite of passage for one little boy in Massachusetts.
39: As any parent can tell you, it's a situation that nearly every kid eventually gets themselves into. So 2-year-old Theo Brown ended up getting plenty of attention from both police and firemen who rushed to his rescue after he got his head stuck in a stairway railing.
38: Yeah, thankfully it only took him a few seconds to free him, but then his new BFF showed him their fire trucks.
39: Next to another boy who came to the rescue of some thirsty construction workers.
38: Yeah, so a mom in Ohio caught this moment on camera as her son made some iced tea and delivered it himself to the men who were working just across the street.
39: Aww. The video is gaining popularity on TikTok. One user commenting, "You raised an amazing son. Another said construction workers always remember the people who treat them well.
0: Absolutely. I'm teaching the kid a great lesson. That will stick with him for a long time.
39: Definitely.
0: Next, to the bride across the pond who just seriously upstaged the people's princess.
39: Yeah, this is pretty crazy. Check this out. So Princess Diana's wedding dress back in 1981 had one of the longest trains in royal wedding history, stretching an eye-popping 25 feet long.
0: But now the daughter of a British boxer essentially just said, hold my beer. Tyson Fury's 16-year-old daughter, Venezuela Fury, just tied the knot over the weekend, sporting a train twice as long as Diana's at 50 feet. She married 19-year-old Noah Price at St. John's on the Isle of Man between Great Britain and Ireland.
39: 50 feet. How long do you think that takes to make?
0: Oh, be right. And also, it looked like it was raining a little bit there as well. So keeping that 50-foot train clean the whole day.
39: Right.
0: Very impressive.
39: Oh, my goodness. And finally, a very friendly giant bear.
0: So this happened in Ash.
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0: An information flight is challenging, and it has to be done just right to prevent exactly this kind of thing. The air show was the first at that base since 2018, when a hang glider was killed during a performance. Experts say it's remarkable all four crew members were able to safely eject, a rarity for mid-air crashes. They're in stable condition.
1: Now to the weather and tornado damage in Nebraska. At least two homes have been destroyed in St. Liberty, about 90 miles west of Lincoln. Crews at one scene worked to free a family and a dog out of the wreckage. Officials are warning people to be careful because of downed power lines and debris. In Colorado, mandatory evacuations have been ordered in the southern part of the state as a wildfire crossed the border from Oklahoma. More than 28,000 acres have been burned. And in Minnesota, the governor has called in the National Guard to fight wildfires in the northern part of the state. We'll check your forecast, including extreme heat in the northeast, in a few moments.
0: President Trump has issued a new warning to Iran, suggesting time is running out to reach a peace deal. It comes as gas prices hold steady around $4.50 per gallon nationwide. Here's ABC's Lionel Moise.
2: This morning, President Trump with a new threat to Iran, warning time is running out to reach a peace deal. Trump saying, quote, they better get moving fast or there won't be anything left of them. The president posting what appear to be AI-generated images of him pressing a red button with explosions and a mushroom cloud on the screens around him. Oil prices rising overnight after a drone strike on a nuclear plant in the United Arab Emirates. Gas prices here at home now averaging around $4.50 a gallon. Republicans acknowledging little can be done to lower prices beyond reopening the Strait of Hormuz.
3: As soon as we get that straightened out, we will get back to the kitchen table issues, the economic issues that we put in place to make the economy grow.
2: The war and its economic toll have damaged the president's approval ratings, but his sway within the Republican Party remains strong.
4: When you participate in democracy, sometimes it doesn't turn out the way you want it to.
2: Louisiana Senator Bill Cassidy, who frequently clashed with Trump, lost his primary over the weekend, coming in third place. Cassidy voted to remove Trump from office after the January 6th riot at the Capitol. Trump this weekend saying of Cassidy, his disloyalty to the man who got him elected is now part of legend, and it's nice to see his political career is over.
4: Our country is not about one individual. It is about the welfare of all Americans, and it is about our Constitution.
2: Tomorrow, there's another closely watched primary involving a Trump foe, Republican Congressman Thomas Massie of Kentucky. His race is now the most expensive House primary race in U.S. history.
5: It's because three billionaires from outside of Kentucky have funneled millions of dollars in here. They're trying to buy a seat.
6: Stronger than the accuser of the brother.
2: Meanwhile, thousands gathered on the National Mall for a prayer rally yesterday that included speakers from the Trump administration. Critics saying the event blurred the lines between church and state and lacked non-Christian representation. President Trump, who read a Bible verse in a pre-recorded video, has accused the federal government of anti-Christian bias. At the rally, Vice President Vance celebrated the trend of more young people attending church, saying that should give all of us hope. Sophie, Hannah.
1: Lionel, thanks. An unruly passenger who appeared to be drunk is accused of biting a flight attendant, prompting the pilot to divert the plane. A Qantas flight from Australia to Texas was forced to land in Tahiti after the mid-air altercation. Police removed the disruptive passenger. He's now banned from flying Qantas ever again.
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7: Good morning. We've been tracking significant severe weather over parts of the plains overnight. This will extend from near St. Louis all the way up to Chicago by 8 o'clock in the morning. And then another batch will form over parts of Kansas, southeastern Nebraska as we head into the afternoon and evening hours. That's a level 4 out of 5 risk, maybe intense tornadoes, damaging wind, and huge hail over that area west of Kansas City down toward the Wichita area. This will extend to the east and weaken a little bit as we head into the day on Tuesday. Meteorologist Jeff Smith, ABC News.
0: Coming up, the Americans affected by the Ebola emergency overseas.
1: Also ahead, the avalanche on Mount Everest caught on camera and the climber who survived.
0: And as artificial intelligence takes over more entry-level office jobs, we meet a young woman making history as a welder.
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14: Reporting from the fire line of the Franklin Fire in Malibu, California, I'm Trevor Ault. Wherever the story is, we'll take you there. 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
18: Back now with these climbers witnessing an avalanche on Mount Everest. The snowslide approaching, then overtaking their tent. They zipped up the tent in time and were not injured. But just last week, an American was killed during an avalanche on a mountain nearby.
19: Close call there. The World Health Organization has declared an emergency over the Ebola outbreak in Africa. The CDC confirms a small number of Americans have been directly affected by the outbreak in Congo and Uganda. It says it's monitoring the situation and working to withdraw the U.S. citizens. The outbreak is rapidly growing, with more than 300 suspected cases and dozens of deaths. But the CDC says the risk to the American public remains low.
18: It's college graduation season, and as artificial intelligence takes the place of more entry-level white-collar jobs, more young people are turning to hands-on careers, including one young woman from Michigan making history.
20: For Michaela Spacito, being a trailblazer has always been a dream.
21: I always wanted to be the first female to do something, and I just figured everything was already taken.
20: The 21-year-old will soon become the first woman to represent the United States in a global welding competition. The World Skills Competition is the Olympics of the skilled trades, with medals offered in categories from carpentry and plumbing to robotics.
21: I'm currently welding 80 hours a week, and in between now and September, I'll be doing a series of practice competitions.
20: Blue-collar jobs are seeing a major resurgence among young people, trying to find jobs that are less vulnerable to the rise of artificial intelligence. A recent poll found 76% of Americans believe jobs relying on hands-on or trade skills are less likely to be replaced by AI than other types of work. For Gen Z graduates, AI anxiety may be reaching a boiling point.
22: It was the architects of artificial intelligence. Interesting.
20: The former CEO of Google was booed multiple times while discussing artificial intelligence during a commencement speech at the University of Arizona this weekend.
23: Artificial intelligence is the next industrial revolution.
20: And at this commencement speech at the University of Central Florida, a real estate executive was booed for mentioning AI. As for Michaela Spacito, she's now hoping to inspire more women to take up the torch.
21: Being the first female to do it is very cool, and I think very inspirational for many women in the trades who have possibly struggled with being a woman in the trade.
18: The former CEO of Google told those graduates, the future is not yet finished. It's now their turn to shape it.
19: More inspiring than ever. Coming up, the mayhem outside Swatch stores because of a special new watch on sale.
18: Also ahead, a terrifying crash at this racetrack the driver flipping in the air.
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48: Is this hard to talk about?
49: Yeah.
50: 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It's going to be crazy. I did a kind of a bad thing.
51: So you hijacked the plane?
50: Yeah.
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53: How did he get that plane in the airplane? How did no one know?
50: You think this thing can do a barrel roll?
54: Try to figure out how to use the autopilot first.
50: Boring.
55: He's going upside
56: holy
55: down.
56: Roll. Holy.
55: Can we cut the cameras?
50: This is probably like jail time for life, huh?
57: Approved to treat kids as young as 6 months.
19: Back now with a stunning crash in Spain. Grand Prix motorcycle rider Alex Marquez flipping in the air after this collision in Barcelona. Doctors say he suffered a fractured vertebrae and injured his collarbone, but race officials say his injuries are not life-threatening.
18: An emotional day for the family of Anna Kepner, the Florida teen murdered on a carnival cruise, allegedly at the hands of her stepbrother. Kepner's family tells ABC News they're upset that the 16-year-old remains free pending a court hearing next week. He's accused of sexually assaulting and killing Kepner during a family vacation. Her father recently took his daughter's place at graduation, walking across the stage to accept her high school diploma.
58: Our time with Anna was short, but it left us with many memories that we will forever cherish.
59: We waited for her name to be called, and I walked up and grabbed the diploma. My wife set up the senior table, and it was great.
18: He said the graduation ceremony is how Anna should be remembered. The court hearing next week will determine whether Anna's stepbrother will be jailed while he awaits trial.
19: It was like a mosh pit. That's how one person described the mayhem at Swatch stores over the weekend. As a special new watch was released, people waiting in line for days.
60: That's why I told y'all to move.
19: Chaos at swatch stores around the world as shoppers desperately try to get their hands on a rare watch. Swatch and luxury timepiece maker Audemars Piguet, whose watches can sell for millions, collaborated to create the highly sought-after Royal Pop Pocket Watch. Swatch is selling them in stores for about $400, but online they're being resold for up to 10 times that.
0: This is going for about $3,000 on the market right now.
19: At this mall outside Philadelphia, long lines forming as early as 4 a.m., delaying its opening.
1: I would compare it probably to like the early 2000s Black Friday, like OG Black Friday.
19: An extra 100 officers were called in as people tried to enter the mall by breaking down the doors. One person was arrested. In New York, officers using pepper spray to disperse this unruly crowd. In Milan, Italy, this fight breaking out. The unruly crowds forcing Swatch to temporarily close several of its locations over the weekend. The company saying, to ensure the safety of both our customers and our staff in Swatch stores, we kindly ask you not to rush to our stores in large numbers to acquire this product. Swatch says that Royal Pop collection will be available for several months.
18: Coming up, Pope Leo flashes a gesture that delights kids around the world.
19: Plus, a new way to protect your keyboard from feline intruders.
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18: Good morning, America.
19: Time to check the pulse. We begin with the road to the NBA Finals.
18: The Pistons picked a bad time to misfire. Detroit, the top seed in the Eastern Conference, was overwhelmed on their home court. At Cleveland last night, the Cavaliers led by as many as 35 points. The final score was 125-94. Cavs owner Dan Gilbert sent 25 busloads of Cleveland fans to Detroit for the game. Next up, the Cavs face the Knicks tomorrow on ESPN. Next, a legendary quarterback trying his hand at a new field.
19: So Tom Brady made his debut on the catwalk. The Super Bowl champ strutted it out for the Gucci fashion show in Times Square, virtually head to toe in black leather.
18: Some say his strut was a little on the stiff side. Maybe could have used some pointers from his supermodel ex-wife, but kudos, he looked amazing.
19: Next, a new app for cat owners who are tired of intrusions on their keyboard.
18: You might need this. Yeah. It's called Cat Lock. It lets you lock your keyboard with the click of a button. So when your cat walks all over it, it won't send an email to your boss or buy lots of stuff online. It can even give your cat an audio warning. 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
18: Cat Lock is available for Mac computers. Next, Michael has climbed back to the top of the box office.
19: The Michael Jackson biopic pulled in $26 million in ticket sales in its fourth weekend. That knocked out The Devil Wears Prada 2 down to second place. Michael has now raked in $700 million worldwide.
18: Pretty impressive.
19: Next, Pope Leo embracing a gesture that kids enjoy and many parents have yet to figure out.
18: Yeah, young people visiting the Vatican were seen teaching the 6-7 hand gesture to the Pope, and he performed it right back. Top headlines next.
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23: All right, where's my LGBTQ? Where are you? Thank you very much. Thanks for coming out. And also coming to the show. Hey! Hey! Shut up! I'm pissed off so often lately, you guys, I swear. Because I'm a grown-ass woman in America, and I'm paying attention. If I had known we were headed toward The Handmaid's Tale, and I was going to be wearing that big red cape, I wouldn't have cut out carbs.
18: Checking more top stories, the biggest commuter railroad system in the country, the Long Island Railroad in New York, is shut down, forcing about 250,000 people to find a different way to get to work. Union workers are on strike demanding better pay and health benefits.
19: The cruise ship at the center of that deadly Hansa virus outbreak is arriving in the Netherlands today. 11 cases are now reported, including a Canadian who's in isolation, who tested positive yesterday.
18: Prosecutors in France say they have identified 10 previously unknown victims of sex offender Jeffrey Epstein or his associates. Justice Department files show Epstein flew young women to France to meet him at his apartment.
19: The FDA is expected to approve the first drug for treatment-resistant high blood pressure. The medication is expected to be available next month. About 120 million Americans have hypertension.
18: Today's weather, hot in the Northeast. Tornadoes expected from Kansas to Iowa. Extreme fire danger from Colorado and New Mexico to the Texas Panhandle.
19: And finally, a real-life treasure hunt now underway.
18: But not without some controversy. Here's Danny New.
24: If you want to feel like Henry Winkler in Holes and get to open up a treasure chest, you may need to head to San Francisco.
25: Solved it 2 years ago, but somebody got it before I got there.
24: For the past 2 weeks, folks like Renette Hammer here have been hunting for a buried treasure in the city, just like last year. However, that treasure was found within 11 hours, so I guess organizers stepped it up this time. They posted to buriedtreasuresf.com saying, quote, "We buried a $10,000 treasure chest that weighs more than 150 pounds, is buried a foot deep, and is somewhere within 7 miles of City Hall." Also, they left this poem as a clue.
25: "I don't think it's at this park."
26: "You think it's at another?"
25: I know where it is.
26: "A nearby one?"
25: "It's not nearby."
26: "How far?"
25: "7 miles."
0: still doesn't really feel real.
24: Now, about 2 years ago, I introduced you to a family in Utah that won a different annual treasure hunt, this one for $25,000. Like San Francisco's, the Utah treasure hunt also features hints from poetry, but the organizers do not stay anonymous. Back in 2024, they talked to me about how hard it is to organize something so mysterious.
1: The poems take a couple months just to write. We're trying to fool 40,000 people who have access to the internet and AI.
24: Meanwhile, though, in the Bay Area, apparently too many people are being fooled.
3: You can see right here, somebody has been digging.
24: Because as ABC reporter J.R. Stone shows us now, all these holes are being spotted in the city's parks. In fact, the organizers posted on Reddit saying they received an email from Parks and Recreation about, quote, significant irrigation system and plant damage. So maybe just an 11-hour treasure hunt was a good thing.
13: Meanwhile, guys, according to the Utah Treasure Hunt website, its annual 25-grand hunt begins in just a few weeks, May 30th at 12 p.m. Mountain Time. You thinking about it?
14: Hey, why not?
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19: Right now on Good Morning America First Look, Monday morning commute chaos as the largest commuter railroad service in the country is shut down. What workers are demanding.
18: The mid-air collision at this air show. Two jets crashing. The crew members ejecting. We hear from witnesses.
19: Extreme weather.
26: Oh my goodness, dude. Oh my goodness.
19: From tornadoes in the plains to wildfire events.
27: ABC News, I'm Chuck Sievertson. Another threat to Iran by President Trump demanding it reopen the Strait of Hormuz. This after a call with Israeli Prime Minister Netanyahu and after the United Arab Emirates said it shot down a drone targeting its only nuclear power plant. Austin, Texas police say they've arrested the third person sought in weekend random shootings. Four people were wounded. Declaring a global health emergency, the World Health Organization, because of the deadly Ebola outbreak in Congo and Uganda. Dr. Jean Kaseya, head of Africa's top public health organization.
28: Western countries, they don't understand that when Africa is affected, they are also at risk because people are flying every day. And it means building strong system, supporting Africa, investing in Africa.
27: Two U.S. Navy jets collided midair at an air show at Mountain Home Air Force Base outside Boise, Idaho. Officials say all four crew members ejected safely. This is ABC News.
18: Commuter railroad service in the country is shut down with workers on strike demanding a raise and more health care benefits. Here's ABC's Allison Kosick.
29: What do we want?
30: Progress.
29: When do we want it?
30: Now.
31: It's a morning commute nightmare. This morning, some 250,000 people who ride the nation's largest commuter rail system to work each day need to find a different way to get to work.
32: I can't imagine what people are going to be doing on Monday.
31: Unionized workers for New York's Long Island Railroad are on strike, demanding a pay raise of up to 5% and lower health care costs. The rail system is massive, 126 stations, 700 miles of track.
33: The railroad is the lifeblood of Long Island. Without it, life as we know it is simply not possible.
31: The MTA, which operates the railroad, says our last offer literally gave them everything they said they wanted in terms of pay, but they rejected even that. But the union saying this strike would not have happened if the MTA and LIRR offered our members the reasonable terms the government recommended multiple times.
34: We apologize. We didn't want to do this. We've been negotiating, and it finally came to the point, sadly, we had to do this.
31: Shuttle buses are being offered to get people to the New York City subway, but officials are urging people to work from home if possible. Some riders now demanding a refund.
35: I pay $394 a month. It better be a seamless transaction for me to receive a refund.
31: A federal mediator last night called both sides back to the table for talks, but no immediate progress was reported. Sophie, Hannah?
18: Frustrating for a lot of commuters. Allison, thank you. Now to Texas, where three people, two of them teenagers, are in custody after a string of apparently random shootings. The gunfire prompted shelter-in-place orders around Austin. Police say a 15-year-old and 17-year-old drove around firing at homes and fire stations using stolen weapons. Four people were wounded in the gunfire. One was left in critical condition.
36: Two individuals driving throughout the city, shooting randomly at people. It was a very scary, very intense, situation.
18: Police say at least 12 buildings were hit by gunfire. The suspects are accused of stealing four vehicles during the shooting spree.
19: Now to the crash caught on camera at this air show in Idaho. Four crew members ejecting in time. This morning, four crew members are recovering after this horrifying crash between Navy fighter jets during an air show at Mountain Home Air Force Base in Idaho.
0: Got to see the two that actually crashed pull up in front of us, and we got to see them first. They had actually flown up and did a maneuver where they were both side by side.
19: The two modified F-18s were performing an aerial demonstration when they appeared to touch and get tangled together. The jets hanging in the air for a few moments before the crew ejects. You see their parachutes opening before the planes plunge to the ground, exploding on impact.
0: We turned around and there was just this giant black smoke, and we were wondering what had happened.
19: The base was briefly locked down, but no one on the ground was injured.
2: There have been four good parachutes that were seen, and we ask that everyone remain where you are.
19: The jets involved are a variant of the F-18 known as a Growler. They reportedly cost a combined $134 million. An aviation safety expert says it appears pilot error is to blame, saying rendezvousing with another airplane in formation flight is challenging, and it has to be done just right to prevent exactly this kind of thing. The air show was the first at that base since 2018, when a hang glider was killed during a performance. Experts say it's remarkable all four crew members were able to safely eject, a rarity for mid-air crashes. They're in stable condition.
18: Now to the weather and tornado damage in Nebraska. At least two homes have been destroyed in St. Liberty, about 90 miles west of Lincoln. Crews at one scene worked to free a family and a dog out of the wreckage. Officials are warning people to be careful because of downed power lines and debris. In Colorado, mandatory evacuations have been ordered in the southern part of the state as a wildfire crossed the border from Oklahoma. More than 28,000 acres have been burned. And in Minnesota, the governor has called in the National Guard to fight wildfires in the northern part of the state. We'll check your forecast, including extreme heat in the Northeast, in a few moments.
19: President Trump has issued a new warning to Iran, suggesting time is running out to reach a peace deal. It comes as gas prices hold steady around $4.50 per gallon nationwide. Here's ABC's Lionel Moise.
4: This morning, President Trump with a new threat to Iran, warning time is running out to reach a peace deal. Trump saying, quote, they better get moving fast or there won't be anything left of them. The president posting what appear to be AI-generated images of him pressing a red button with explosions and a mushroom cloud on the screens around him. Oil prices rising overnight after a drone strike on a nuclear plant in the United Arab Emirates. Gas prices here at home now averaging around $4.50 a gallon. Republicans acknowledging little can be done to lower prices beyond reopening the Strait of Hormuz.
5: As soon as we get that straightened out, we will get back to the kitchen table issues, the economic issues that we put in place to make the economy grow.
4: The war and its economic toll have damaged the president's approval ratings, but his sway within the Republican Party remains strong.
6: When you participate in democracy, sometimes it doesn't turn out the way you want it to.
4: Louisiana Senator Bill Cassidy, who frequently clashed with Trump, lost his primary over the weekend, coming in third place. Cassidy voted to remove Trump from office after the January 6th riot at the Capitol. Trump this weekend saying of Cassidy, his disloyalty to the man who got him elected is now part of legend, and it's nice to see his political career is over.
6: Our country is not about one individual. It is about the welfare of all Americans, and it is about our Constitution.
4: Tomorrow, there's another closely watched primary involving a Trump foe, Republican Congressman Thomas Massie of Kentucky. His race is now the most expensive House primary race in U.S. history.
7: It's because three billionaires from outside of Kentucky have funneled millions of dollars in here. They're trying to buy a seat.
8: Stronger than the accuser of the brother.
4: Meanwhile, thousands gathered on the National Mall for a prayer rally yesterday that included speakers from the Trump administration. Critics saying the event blurred the lines between church and state and lacked non-Christian representation. President Trump, who read a Bible verse in a pre-recorded video, has accused the federal government of anti-Christian bias. Now at the rally, Vice President Vance celebrated the trend of more young people attending church, saying that should give all of us hope. Sophie, Hannah.
18: Lionel, thanks. An unruly passenger who appeared to be drunk is accused of biting a flight attendant, prompting the pilot to divert the plane. A Qantas flight from Australia to Texas was forced to land in Tahiti after the mid-air altercation. Police removed the disruptive passenger. He's now banned from flying Qantas ever again.
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1: Good morning. We've been tracking significant severe weather over parts of the plains overnight. This will extend from near St. Louis all the way up to Chicago by 8 o'clock in the morning. And then another batch will form over parts of Kansas, southeastern Nebraska as we head into the afternoon and evening hours. That's a level 4 out of 5 risk, maybe intense tornadoes, damaging wind, and huge hail over that area west of Kansas City down toward the Wichita area. This will extend to the east and weaken a little bit as we head into the day on Tuesday. Meteorologist Jeff Smith, ABC News.
19: Coming up, the Americans affected by the Ebola emergency overseas.
18: Also ahead, the avalanche on Mount Everest caught on camera and the climber who survived.
19: And as artificial intelligence takes over more entry-level office jobs, we meet a young woman making history as a welder.
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12: Dude, he's going to touch us.
13: Oh, dude.
18: Back now with these climbers witnessing an avalanche on Mount Everest, the snowslide approaching, then overtaking their tent. They zipped up the tent in time and were not injured. But just last week, an American was killed during an avalanche on a mountain nearby.
19: Close call there. The World Health Organization has declared an emergency over the Ebola outbreak in Africa. The CDC confirms a small number of Americans have been directly affected by the outbreak in Congo and Uganda. It says it's monitoring the situation and working to withdraw the U.S. citizens. The outbreak is rapidly growing, with more than 300 suspected cases and dozens of deaths. But the CDC says the risk to the American public remains low.
18: It's college graduation season, and as artificial intelligence takes the place of more entry-level white-collar jobs, more young people are turning to hands-on careers, including one young woman from Michigan making history. For Michaela Spacito, being a trailblazer has always been a dream.
0: I always wanted to be the first female to do something, and I just figured everything was already taken.
18: The 21-year-old will soon become the first woman to represent the United States in a global welding competition. The World Skills Competition is the Olympics of the skilled trades, with medals offered in categories from carpentry and plumbing to robotics.
0: I'm currently welding 80 hours a week, and in between now and September, I'll be doing a series of practice competitions.
18: Blue-collar jobs are seeing a major resurgence among young people, trying to find jobs that are less vulnerable to the rise of artificial intelligence. A recent poll found 76% of Americans believe jobs relying on hands-on or trade skills are less likely to be replaced by AI than other types of work. For Gen Z graduates, AI anxiety may be reaching a boiling point.
14: It was the architects of artificial intelligence. Interesting.
18: The former CEO of Google was booed multiple times while discussing artificial intelligence during a commencement speech at the University of Arizona this weekend.
15: Artificial intelligence is the next industrial revolution.
18: And at this commencement speech at the University of Central Florida, a real estate executive was booed for mentioning AI. As for Michaela Spacito, she's now hoping to inspire more women to take up the torch.
0: Being the first female to do it is very cool, and I think very inspirational for many women in the trades who have possibly struggled with being a woman in the trade.
18: The former CEO of Google told those graduates, the future is not yet finished. It's now their turn to shape it.
19: More inspiring than ever. Coming up, the mayhem outside Swatch stores because of a special new watch on sale.
18: Also ahead, a terrifying crash at this racetrack, the driver flipping in the air.
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43: Is this hard to talk about?
44: Yeah,
45: Shuttle ground, about to take off. It's going to be crazy. I did a kind of a bad thing.
46: So you hijacked the plane?
45: Yeah.
47: He hasn't flown an airplane before.
48: How did he get that plane in the airplane? How did no one know?
45: You think this thing can do a barrel roll?
49: Try to figure out how to use the autopilot first.
45: Boring.
50: He's going upside down.
51: Holy
50: can we cut the cameras?
45: This is probably like jail time for life, huh?
52: It's as young as 6 months.
19: Back now with a stunning crash in Spain. Grand Prix motorcycle rider Alex Marquez flipping in the air after this collision in Barcelona. Doctors say he suffered a fractured vertebrae and injured his collarbone. But race officials say his injuries are not life-threatening.
18: An emotional day for the family of Anna Kepner, the Florida teen murdered on a carnival cruise, allegedly at the hands of her stepbrother. Kepner's family tells ABC News they're upset that the 16-year-old remains free pending a court hearing next week. He's accused of sexually assaulting and killing Kepner during a family vacation. Her father recently took his daughter's place at graduation, walking across the stage to accept her high school diploma.
53: Our time with Anna was short, but it left us with many memories that we will forever cherish.
54: We waited for her name to be called, and I walked up and grabbed the diploma,
0: My wife set up the senior table, and it was great.
18: He said the graduation ceremony is how Anna should be remembered. The court hearing next week will determine whether Anna's stepbrother will be jailed while he awaits trial.
19: It was like a mosh pit. That's how one person described the mayhem at Swatch stores over the weekend. As a special new watch was released, people waiting in line for days.
1: That's why I told y'all to move.
19: Chaos at Swatch stores around the world as shoppers desperately try to get their hands on a rare watch. Swatch and luxury timepiece maker Audemars Piguet, whose watches can sell for millions, collaborated to create the highly sought-after Royal Pop pocket watch. Swatch is selling them in stores for about $400, but online they're being resold for up to 10 times that.
2: This is going for about $3,000 on the market right now.
19: At this mall outside Philadelphia, long lines forming as early as 4 a.m., delaying its opening.
3: I would compare it probably to like the early 2000s Black Friday, like OG Black Friday.
19: An extra 100 officers were called in as people tried to enter the mall by breaking down the doors. One person was arrested. In New York, officers using pepper spray to disperse this unruly crowd. In Milan, Italy, this fight breaking out. The unruly crowds forcing Swatch to temporarily close several of its locations over the weekend. The company saying, to ensure the safety of both our customers and our staff in Swatch stores, we kindly ask you not to rush to our stores in large numbers to acquire this product. Swatch says that Royal Pop collection will be available for several months.
18: Coming up, Pope Leo flashes a gesture that delights kids around the world.
19: Plus, a new way to protect your keyboard from feline intruders.
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19: Time to check the pulse. We begin with the road to the NBA Finals.
18: The Pistons picked a bad time to misfire. Detroit, the top seed in the Eastern Conference, was overwhelmed on their home court. At Cleveland last night, the Cavaliers led by as many as 35 points. The final score was 125-94. Cavs owner Dan Gilbert sent 25 busloads of Cleveland fans to Detroit for the game. Next up, the Cavs face the Knicks tomorrow on ESPN. Next, a legendary quarterback trying his hand at a new field.
19: So Tom Brady made his debut on the catwalk. The Super Bowl champ strutted it out for the Gucci fashion show in Times Square, virtually head to toe in black leather.
18: Some say his strut was a little on the stiff side. Maybe could have used some pointers from his supermodel ex-wife, but kudos, he looked amazing.
19: Next, a new app for cat owners who are tired of intrusions on their keyboard.
18: You might need this. It's called Cat's Lock. 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So when your cat walks all over it, it won't send an email to your boss or buy lots of stuff online. It can even give your cat an audio warning. 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
18: Cat's Lock is available for Mac computers. Next, Michael has climbed back to the top of the box office.
19: The Michael Jackson biopic pulled in $26 million in ticket sales in its fourth weekend. That knocked out The Devil Wears Prada 2 down to second place. Michael has now raked in $700 million worldwide.
18: Pretty impressive.
19: Next, Pope Leo embracing a gesture that kids enjoy it. Many parents have yet to figure out.
18: Yeah, young people visiting the Vatican were seen teaching the 6-7 hand gesture to the Pope, and he performed it right back. Top headlines next.
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37: All right, where's my LGBTQ? 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Hey! Shut up! 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Because I'm a grown-ass woman in America, and I'm paying attention. If I had known we were headed toward the Handmaid's Tale, and I was going to be wearing that big red cape, I wouldn't have cut out carbs.
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39: Hammer here have been hunting for a buried treasure in the city, just like last year. However, that treasure was found within 11 hours, so I guess organizers stepped it up this time. They posted to buriedtreasuresf.com saying, quote, "We buried a $10,000 treasure chest that weighs more than 150 pounds, is buried a foot deep, and is somewhere within 7 miles of City Hall." Also, they left this poem as a clue.
0: I don't think it's at this park.
1: You think it's at another?
0: I know where it is.
1: A nearby one?
0: It's not nearby.
1: How far?
0: 7 miles.
2: Still doesn't really feel real.
39: Now, about 2 years ago, I introduced you to a family in Utah that won a different annual treasure hunt, this one for $25,000. Like San Francisco's, the Utah treasure hunt also features hints from poetry, but the organizers do not stay anonymous. Back in 2024, they talked to me about how hard it is to organize something so mysterious.
3: The poems take a couple months just to write. We're trying to fool 40,000 people who have access to the internet and AI.
39: Meanwhile, though, in the Bay Area, apparently too many people are being fooled.
1: You can see right here, somebody has been digging.
39: Because as ABC reporter J.R. Stone shows us now, all these holes are being spotted in the city's parks. In fact, the organizers posted on Reddit saying they received an email from Parks and Recreation about, quote, significant irrigation system and plant damage. So maybe just an 11-hour treasure hunt was a

0: degree. In Colorado, mandatory evacuations have been ordered in the southern part of the state as a wildfire crossed the border from Oklahoma. More than 28,000 acres have been burned. And in Minnesota, the governor has called in the National Guard to fight wildfires in the northern part of the state. We'll check your forecast, including extreme heat in the Northeast, in a few moments.
1: President Trump has issued a new warning to Iran, suggesting time is running out to reach a peace deal. It comes as gas prices hold steady around $4.50 per gallon nationwide. Here's ABC's Lionel Moise.
2: This morning, President Trump with a new threat to Iran, warning time is running out to reach a peace deal. Trump saying, quote, they better get moving fast or there won't be anything left of them. The president posting what appear to be AI-generated images of him pressing a red button with explosions and a mushroom cloud on the screens around him. Oil prices rising overnight after a drone strike on a nuclear plant in the United Arab Emirates. Gas prices here at home now averaging around $4.50 a gallon. Republicans acknowledging little can be done to lower prices beyond reopening the Strait of Hormuz.
3: As soon as we get that straightened out, we will get back to the kitchen table issues, the economic issues that we put in place to make the economy grow.
2: The war and its economic toll have damaged the president's approval ratings, but his sway within the Republican Party remains strong.
4: When you participate in democracy, sometimes it doesn't turn out the way you want it to.
2: Louisiana Senator Bill Cassidy, who frequently clashed with Trump, lost his primary over the weekend, coming in third place. Cassidy voted to remove Trump from office after the January 6th riot at the Capitol. Trump this weekend saying of Cassidy, his disloyalty to the man who got him elected is now part of legend, and it's nice to see his political career is over.
4: Our country is not about one individual. It is about the welfare of all Americans, and it is about our Constitution.
2: Tomorrow, there's another closely watched primary involving a Trump foe, Republican Congressman Thomas Massey of Kentucky. His race is now the most expensive House primary race in U.S. history.
5: It's because three billionaires from outside of Kentucky have funneled millions of dollars in here. They're trying to buy a seat.
6: Stronger than the accuser of the brother.
2: Meanwhile, thousands gathered on the National Mall for a prayer rally yesterday that included speakers from the Trump administration. Critics saying the event blurred the lines between church and state and lacked non-Christian representation. President Trump, who read a Bible verse in a pre-recorded video, has accused the federal government of anti-Christian bias.
7: At the rally, Vice President Vance celebrated the trend of more young people attending church, saying that should give all of us hope. Sophie, Hannah.
0: Lionel, thanks. An unruly passenger who appeared to be drunk is accused of biting a flight attendant, prompting the pilot to divert the plane. A Qantas flight from Australia to Texas was forced to land in Tahiti after the mid-air altercation. Police removed the disruptive passenger. He's now banned from flying Qantas ever again.
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8: Good morning. We've been tracking significant severe weather over parts of the plains overnight. This will extend from near St. Louis all the way up to Chicago by 8 o'clock in the morning. And then another batch will form over parts of Kansas, southeastern Nebraska as we head into the afternoon and evening hours. That's a level 4 out of 5 risk, maybe intense tornadoes, damaging wind, and huge hail over that area west of Kansas City down toward the Wichita area. This will extend to the east and weaken a little bit as we head into the day on Tuesday. Meteorologist Jeff Smith, ABC News.
1: Coming up, the Americans affected by the Ebola emergency overseas.
0: Also ahead, the avalanche on Mount Everest caught on camera and the climber who survived.
1: And as artificial intelligence takes over more entry-level office jobs, we meet a young woman making history as a welder.
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1: Back now with these climbers witnessing an avalanche on Mount Everest. The snowslide approaching, then overtaking their tent. They zipped up the tent in time and were not injured. But just last week, an American was killed during an avalanche on a mountain nearby.
33: Close call there. The World Health Organization has declared an emergency over the Ebola outbreak in Africa. The CDC confirms a small number of Americans have been directly affected by the outbreak in Congo and Uganda. It says it's monitoring the situation and working to withdraw the U.S. citizens. The outbreak is rapidly growing, with more than 300 suspected cases and dozens of deaths. But the CDC says the risk to the American public remains low.
1: It's college graduation season, and as artificial intelligence takes the place of more entry-level white-collar jobs, more young people are turning to hands-on careers, including one young woman from Michigan making history.
34: For Michaela Spacito, being a trailblazer has always been a dream.
35: I always wanted to be the first female to do something, and I just figured everything was already taken.
34: The 21-year-old will soon become the first woman to represent the United States in a global welding competition. The World Skills Competition is the Olympics of the skilled trades, with medals offered in categories from carpentry and plumbing to robotics.
35: I'm currently welding 80 hours a week, and in between now and September, I'll be doing a series of practice competitions.
34: Blue-collar jobs are seeing a major resurgence among young people, trying to find jobs that are less vulnerable to the rise of artificial intelligence. A recent poll found 76% of Americans believe jobs relying on hands-on or trade skills are less likely to be replaced by AI than other types of work. For Gen Z graduates, AI anxiety may be reaching a boiling point.
36: It was the architects of artificial intelligence. Interesting.
34: The former CEO of Google was booed multiple times while discussing artificial intelligence during a commencement speech at the University of Arizona this weekend.
37: Artificial intelligence is the next industrial revolution.
34: And at this commencement speech at the University of Central Florida, a real estate executive was booed for mentioning AI. As for Michaela Spacito, she's now hoping to inspire more women to take up the torch.
35: Being the first female to do it is very cool and I think very inspirational for many women in the trades who have possibly struggled with being a woman in the trade.
34: The former CEO of Google told those graduates, the future is not yet finished. It's now their turn to shape it.
1: More inspiring than ever. Coming up, the mayhem outside Swatch stores because of a special new watch on sale.
34: Also ahead, a terrifying crash at this racetrack, the driver flipping in the air.
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2: Visit your nearby Lowe's on East 17th Avenue in Hutchinson.
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1: Back now with a stunning crash in Spain. Grand Prix motorcycle rider Alex Marquez flipping in the air after this collision in Barcelona. Doctors say he suffered a fractured vertebrae and injured his collarbone. But race officials say his injuries are not life-threatening.
34: An emotional day for the family of Anna Kepner, the Florida teen murdered on a carnival cruise, allegedly at the hands of her stepbrother. Kepner's family tells ABC News they're upset that the 16-year-old remains free pending a court hearing next week. He's accused of sexually assaulting and killing Kepner during a family vacation. Her father recently took his daughter's place at graduation, walking across the stage to accept her high school diploma.
7: Our time with Anna was short, but it left us with many memories that we will forever cherish.
8: We waited for her name to be called, and I walked up and grabbed the diploma. My wife set up the senior table, and it was great.
34: He said the graduation ceremony is how Anna should be remembered. The court hearing next week will determine whether Anna's stepbrother will be jailed while he awaits trial.
1: It was like a mosh pit. That's how one person described the mayhem at Swatch stores over the weekend. As a special new watch was released, people waiting in line for days.
9: That's why I told y'all to move.
1: Chaos at Swatch stores around the world as shoppers desperately try to get their hands on a rare watch. Swatch and luxury timepiece maker Audemars Piguet, whose watches can sell for millions, collaborated to create the highly sought-after Royal Pop pocket watch. Swatch is selling them in stores for about $400, but online they're being resold for up to 10 times that.
10: This is going for about $3,000 on the market right now.
1: At this mall outside Philadelphia, long lines forming as early as 4 a.m., delaying its opening.
11: I would compare it probably to like the early 2000s Black Friday, like OG Black Friday.
1: An extra 100 officers were called in as people tried to enter the mall by breaking down the doors. One person was arrested. In New York, officers using pepper spray to disperse this unruly crowd. In Milan, Italy, this fight breaking out. The unruly crowds forcing Swatch to temporarily close several of its locations over the weekend. The company saying, to ensure the safety of both our customers and our staff in Swatch stores, we kindly ask you not to rush to our stores in large numbers to acquire this product. Swatch says that Royal Pop collection will be available for several months.
34: Coming up, Pope Leo flashes a gesture that delights kids around the world.
1: Plus, a new way to protect your keyboard from feline intruders.
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1: 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We begin with the road to the NBA Finals.
20: The Pistons picked a bad time to misfire. Detroit, the top seed in the Eastern Conference, was overwhelmed on their home court. At Cleveland last night, the Cavaliers led by as many as 35 points. The final score was 125-94. Cavs owner Dan Gilbert sent 25 busloads of Cleveland fans to Detroit for the game. Next up, the Cavs face the Knicks tomorrow on ESPN. Next, a legendary quarterback trying his hand at a new field.
1: The Tom Brady made his debut on the catwalk. The Super Bowl champ strutted it out for the Gucci fashion show in Times Square, virtually head to toe in black leather.
20: Some say his strut was a little on the stiff side. Maybe could have used some pointers from his supermodel ex-wife, but kudos, he looked amazing.
1: Next, a new app for cat owners who are tired of intrusions on their keyboard.
20: You might need this. 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
20: Cat's Lock is available for Mac computers. Next, Michael has climbed back to the top of the box office.
1: The Michael Jackson biopic pulled in $26 million in ticket sales in its fourth weekend. That knocked out The Devil Wears Prada 2 down to second place. Michael has now raked in $700 million worldwide.
20: Pretty impressive.
1: Next, Pope Leo embracing a gesture that kids enjoy and many parents have yet to figure out.
20: Yeah, young people visiting the Vatican were seen teaching the 6-7 hand gesture to the Pope, and he performed it right back. Top headlines next.
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39: All right, where's my LGBTQ? Where are you? Thank you very much. Thanks for coming out. And also coming to the show. Hey! Hey! Shut up! I'm pissed off so often lately, you guys, I swear. Because I'm a grown-ass woman in America, and I'm paying attention. If I had known we were headed toward The Handmaid's Tale, and I was going to be wearing that big red cape, I wouldn't have cut out carbs.
20: Checking more top stories. The biggest commuter railroad system in the country, the Long Island Railroad in New York, is shut down, forcing about 250,000 people to find a different way to get to work. Union workers are on strike demanding better pay and health benefits.
1: The cruise ship at the center of that deadly Hansa virus outbreak is arriving in the Netherlands today. 11 cases are now reported, including a Canadian who is in isolation, who tested positive yesterday.
20: Prosecutors in France say they have identified 10 previously unknown victims of sex offender Jeffrey Epstein or his associates. Justice Department files show Epstein flew young women to France to meet him at his apartment.
1: The FDA is expected to approve the first drug for treatment-resistant high blood pressure. The medication is expected to be available next month. About 120 million Americans have hypertension.
20: Today's weather, hot in the Northeast. Tornadoes expected from Kansas to Iowa. Extreme fire danger from Colorado and New Mexico to the Texas Panhandle.
1: And finally, a real-life treasure hunt now underway.
20: But not without some controversy. Here's Danny New.
40: If you want to feel like Henry Winkler in Holes and get to open up a treasure chest, you may need to head to San Francisco.
41: Solved it 2 years ago, but somebody got it before I got there.
40: For the past 2 weeks, folks like Renette Hammer here have been hunting for a buried treasure in the city, just like last year. However, that treasure was found within 11 hours, so I guess organizers stepped it up this time. They posted to buriedtreasuresf.com saying, quote, "We buried a $10,000 treasure chest that weighs more than 150 pounds, is buried a foot deep, and is somewhere within 7 miles of City Hall." Also, they left this poem as a clue.
41: "I don't think it's at this park."
42: "You think it's at another?"
41: I know where it is.
42: "A nearby one?"
41: "It's not nearby."
42: "How far?"
41: "7 miles."
43: "Still doesn't really feel real."
40: Now, about 2 years ago, I introduced you to a family in Utah that won a different annual treasure hunt, this one for $25,000. Like San Francisco's, the Utah treasure hunt also features hints from poetry, but the organizers do not stay anonymous. Back in 2024, they talked to me about how hard it is to organize something so mysterious.
44: "The poems take a couple months just to write. We're trying to fool 40,000 people who have access to the internet and AI.
40: Meanwhile, though, in the Bay Area, apparently too many people are being fooled.
45: You can see right here, somebody has been digging.
40: Because as ABC reporter J.R. Stone shows us now, all these holes are being spotted in the city's parks. In fact, the organizers posted on Reddit saying they received an email from Parks and Recreation about, quote, significant irrigation system and plant damage. So maybe just an 11-hour treasure hunt was a good thing. Meanwhile, guys, according to the Utah Treasure Hunt website, its annual 25-grand hunt begins in just a few weeks, May 30th at 12 p.m. Mountain Time. You thinking about it?
1: Hey, why not?
0: I'm going to leave the treasure hunting to the experts.
1: Right.
0: That's your GMA first look.
1: Have a great day.
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1: Right now on Good Morning America First Look, Monday morning commute chaos as the largest commuter railroad service in the country is shut down. What workers are demanding.
3: The mid-air collision at this air show. Two jets crashing. The crew members ejecting. We hear from witnesses.
1: Extreme weather.
4: Oh my goodness, dude. Oh my goodness.
1: From tornadoes in the plains to wildfire evacuation.
5: ABC News, I'm Sherry Preston. Peace talks seemingly stalled in the fight with Iran. Here's ABC's Lena Moyes.
6: Oil prices rising overnight after a drone strike on a nuclear plant in the United Arab Emirates. Gas prices here at home now averaging around $4.50 a gallon. Republicans acknowledging little can be done to lower prices beyond reopening the Strait of Hormuz. The war and its economic toll have damaged the president's approval ratings, but his sway within the Republican Party remains strong.
5: Louisiana Senator Bill Cassidy losing his primary race to a Trump-supported candidate. Cassidy voted to remove President Trump from office following the January 6th Capitol riots. Austin, Texas police arresting the third and final suspect in the 48-hour shooting spree that left one person critically injured and the city gripped with fear. A quarter million New York City commuters are gripped with fear at the possibility of getting to work this morning amid the nation's biggest mass transit strike. The Long Island Railroad shut down this morning. This is ABC News.
3: Railroad service in the country is shut down with workers on strike demanding a raise and more health care benefits. Here's ABC's Allison Kosick.
7: What do we want?
8: Contract.
7: When do we want it?
8: Now.
9: It's a morning commute nightmare. This morning, some 250,000 people who ride the nation's largest commuter rail system to work each day need to find a different way to get to work.
10: I can't imagine what people are going to be doing on Monday.
9: Unionized workers for New York's Long Island Railroad are on strike, demanding a pay raise of up to 5% and lower health care costs. The rail system is massive, 126 stations, 700 miles of track.
11: The railroad is the lifeblood of Long Island. Without it, life as we know it is simply not possible.
9: The MTA, which operates the railroad, says our last offer literally gave them everything they said they wanted in terms of pay, but they rejected even that. But the union saying this strike would not have happened if the MTA and LIRR offered our members the reasonable terms the government recommended multiple times.
12: We apologize. We didn't want to do this. We've been negotiating, and it finally came to the point, sadly, we had to do this.
9: Shuttle buses are being offered to get people to the New York City subway, but officials are urging people to work from home if possible. Some riders now demanding a refund.
13: I pay $394 a month. It better be a seamless transaction for me to receive a refund.
9: A federal mediator last night called both sides back to the table for talks, but no immediate progress was reported. Sophie, Hannah?
1: Frustrating for a lot of commuters. Allison, thank you. Now to Texas, where three people, two of them teenagers, are in custody after a string of apparently random shootings. The gunfire prompted shelter-in-place orders around Austin. Police say a 15-year-old and 17-year-old drove around firing at homes and fire stations using stolen weapons. Four people were wounded in the gunfire. One was left in critical condition.
14: Two individuals driving throughout the city, shooting randomly at people. It was a very scary, very intense, situation.
1: Police say at least 12 buildings were hit by gunfire. The suspects are accused of stealing four vehicles during the shooting spree. Now to the crash caught on camera at this air show in Idaho. Four crew members ejecting in time.
15: This morning, four crew members are recovering after this horrifying crash between Navy fighter jets during an air show at Mountain Home Air Force Base in Idaho.
16: Got to see the two that actually crashed pull up in front of us, and we got to see them first. They had actually flown up and did a maneuver where they were both side by side.
15: The two modified F-18s were performing an aerial demonstration when they appeared to touch and get tangled together. The jets hanging in the air for a few moments before the crew ejects. You see their parachutes opening before the planes plunge to the ground, exploding on impact.
16: We turned around and there was just this giant black smoke and we were wondering what had happened.
15: The base was briefly locked down, but no one on the ground was injured.
8: There have been four good parachutes that were seen, and we ask that everyone remain where you are.
15: The jets involved are a variant of the F-18 known as a Growler. They reportedly cost a combined $134 million. An aviation safety expert says it appears pilot error is to blame, saying rendezvousing with another airplane in formation flight is challenging, and it has to be done just right to prevent exactly this kind of thing. The air show was the first at that base since 2018, when a hang glider was killed during a performance.
1: Experts say it's remarkable all four crew members were able to safely eject, a rarity for mid-air crashes. They're in stable condition.
3: Now to the weather and tornado damage in Nebraska. At least two homes have been destroyed in St. Liberty, about 90 miles west of Lincoln. Crews at one scene worked to free a family and a dog out of the wreckage. Officials are warning people to be careful because of downed power lines and debris. In Colorado, mandatory evacuations have been ordered in the southern part of the state as a wildfire crossed the border from Oklahoma. More than 28,000 acres have been burned. And in Minnesota, the governor has called in the National Guard to fight wildfires in the northern part of the state. We'll check your forecast, including extreme heat in the Northeast, in a few moments.
1: President Trump has issued a new warning to Iran, suggesting time is running out to reach a peace deal. It comes as gas prices hold steady around $4.50 per gallon nationwide. Here's ABC's Lionel Moise.
6: This morning, President Trump with a new threat to Iran, warning time is running out to reach a peace deal. Trump saying, quote, they better get moving fast or there won't be anything left of them. The president posting what appear to be AI-generated images of him pressing a red button with explosions and a mushroom cloud on the screens around him. Oil prices rising overnight after a drone strike on a nuclear plant in the United Arab Emirates. Gas prices here at home now averaging around $4.50 a gallon. Republicans acknowledging little can be done to lower prices beyond reopening the Strait of Hormuz.
17: As soon as we get that straightened out, we will get back to the kitchen table issues, the economic issues that we put in place to make the economy grow.
6: The war and its economic toll have damaged the president's approval ratings, but his sway within the Republican Party remains strong.
18: When you participate in democracy, sometimes it doesn't turn out the way you want it to.
6: Louisiana Senator Bill Cassidy, who frequently clashed with Trump, lost his primary over the weekend, coming in third place. Cassidy voted to remove Trump from office after the January 6th riot at the Capitol. Trump this weekend saying of Cassidy, his disloyalty to the man who got him elected is now part of legend, and it's nice to see his political career is over.
18: Our country is not about one individual. It is about the welfare of all Americans, and it is about our Constitution.
6: Tomorrow, there's another closely watched primary involving a Trump foe, Republican Congressman Thomas Massie of Kentucky. His race is now the most expensive House primary race in U.S. history.
19: It's because three billionaires from outside of Kentucky have funneled millions of dollars in here. They're trying to buy a seat.
20: Stronger than the accuser of the brother.
6: Meanwhile, thousands gathered on the National Mall for a prayer rally yesterday that included speakers from the Trump administration. Critics saying the event blurred the lines between church and state and lacked non-Christian representation. President Trump, who read a Bible verse in a pre-recorded video, has accused the federal government of anti-Christian bias. At the rally, Vice President Vance celebrated the trend of more young people attending church, saying that should give all of us hope. Sophie, Hannah.
3: Lionel, thanks. An unruly passenger who appeared to be drunk is accused of biting a flight attendant, prompting the pilot to divert the plane. A Qantas flight from Australia to Texas was forced to land in Tahiti after the mid-air altercation. Police removed the disruptive passenger. He's now banned from flying Qantas ever again.
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21: Good morning. We've been tracking significant severe weather over parts of the plains overnight. This will extend from near St. Louis all the way up to Chicago by 8 o'clock in the morning. And then another batch will form over parts of Kansas, southeastern Nebraska as we head into the afternoon and evening hours. That's a level 4 out of 5 risk, maybe intense tornadoes, damaging wind, and huge hail over that area, west of Kansas City, down toward the Wichita area. This will extend to the east and weaken a little bit as we head into the day on Tuesday. Meteorologist Jeff Smith, ABC News.
1: Coming up, the Americans affected by the Ebola emergency overseas.
3: Also ahead, the avalanche on Mount Everest caught on camera and the climber who survived.
1: And as artificial intelligence takes over more entry-level office jobs, we meet a young woman making history as a welder.
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24: Hulu. Reporting from Donald Trump's inaugural ball, I'm Kira Phillips. Wherever the story is, we'll take you there. 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
3: Back now with these climbers witnessing an avalanche on Mount Everest, the snowslide approaching, then overtaking their tent. They zipped up the tent in time and were not injured. But just last week, an American was killed during an avalanche on a mountain nearby.
1: Close call there. The World Health Organization has declared an emergency over the Ebola outbreak in Africa. The CDC confirms a small number of Americans have been directly affected by the outbreak in Congo and Uganda. It says it's monitoring the situation and working to withdraw the U.S. citizens. The outbreak is rapidly growing, with more than 300 suspected cases and dozens of deaths. But the CDC says the risk to the American public remains low.
3: It's college graduation season, and as artificial intelligence takes the place of more entry-level white-collar jobs, more young people are turning to hands-on careers, including one young woman from Michigan making history.
27: For Michaela Spacito, being a trailblazer has always been a dream.
28: I always wanted to be the first female to do something, and I just figured everything was already taken.
27: The 21-year-old will soon become the first woman to represent the United States in a global welding competition. The World Skills Competition is the Olympics of the skilled trades, with medals offered in categories from carpentry and plumbing to robotics.
28: I'm currently welding 80 hours a week, and in between now and September, I'll be doing a series of practice competitions.
27: Blue-collar jobs are seeing a major resurgence among young people, trying to find jobs that are less vulnerable to the rise of artificial intelligence. A recent poll found 76% of Americans believe jobs relying on hands-on or trade skills are less likely to be replaced by AI than other types of work. For Gen Z graduates, AI anxiety may be reaching a boiling point.
29: It was the architects of artificial intelligence. Interesting.
27: The former CEO of Google was booed multiple times while discussing artificial intelligence during a commencement speech at the University of Arizona this weekend.
30: Artificial intelligence is the next industrial revolution.
27: And at this commencement speech at the University of Central Florida, a real estate executive was booed for mentioning AI. As for Michaela Spacito, she's now hoping to inspire more women to take up the torch.
28: Being the first female to do it is very cool, and I think very inspirational for many women in the trades who have possibly struggled with being a woman in the trade.
3: The former CEO of Google told those graduates, the future is not yet finished. It's now their turn to shape it.
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3: Also ahead, a terrifying crash at this racetrack, the driver flipping in the air.
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51: Is this hard to talk about?
52: Yeah,
53: Seattle ground, about to take off. It's going to be crazy. I did a kind of a bad thing.
54: So you hijacked the plane?
53: Yeah.
55: He hasn't flown an airplane before.
56: How did he get that plane in the airplane? How did no one know?
53: You think this thing can do a barrel roll?
57: Trying to figure out how to use the autopilot first.
53: Boring.
58: He's going upside down.
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58: Can we cut the cameras?
53: This is probably like jail time for life, huh?
60: Young is 6 months.
1: Back now with a stunning crash in Spain. Grand Prix motorcycle rider Alex Marquez flipping in the air after this collision in Barcelona. Doctors say he suffered a fractured vertebrae and injured his collarbone. But race officials say his injuries are not life-threatening.
3: An emotional day for the family of Anna Kepner, the Florida teen murdered on a carnival cruise, allegedly at the hands of her stepbrother. Kepner's family tells ABC News they're upset that the 16-year-old remains free pending a court hearing next week. He's accused of sexually assaulting and killing Kepner during a family vacation. Her father recently took his daughter's place at graduation, walking across the stage to accept her high school diploma.
61: Our time with Anna was short, but it left us with many memories that we will forever cherish.
62: We waited for her name to be called, and I walked up and grabbed the diploma. My wife set up the senior table, and it was great.
3: He said the graduation ceremony is how Anna should be remembered. The court hearing next week will determine whether Anna's stepbrother will be jailed while he awaits trial.
1: It was like a mosh pit. That's how one person described the mayhem at Swatch stores over the weekend. As a special new watch was released, people waiting in line for days.
0: That's why I told y'all to move.
1: Chaos at swatch stores around the world as shoppers desperately try to get their hands on a rare watch. Swatch and luxury timepiece maker Audemars Piguet, whose watches can sell for millions, collaborated to create the highly sought-after Royal Pop pocket watch. Swatch is selling them in stores for about $400, but online they're being resold for up to 10 times that.
2: This is going for about $3,000 on the market right now.
1: At this mall outside Philadelphia, long lines forming as early as 4 a.m., delaying its opening.
4: I would compare it probably to like the early 2000s Black Friday, like OG Black Friday.
1: An extra 100 officers were called in as people tried to enter the mall by breaking down the doors. One person was arrested. In New York, officers using pepper spray to disperse this unruly crowd. In Milan, Italy, this fight breaking out. The unruly crowds forcing Swatch to temporarily close several of its locations over the weekend. The company saying, to ensure the safety of both our customers and our staff in Swatch stores, we kindly ask you not to rush to our stores in large numbers to acquire this product. Swatch says that Royal Pop collection will be available for several months.
3: Coming up, Pope Leo flashes a gesture that delights kids around the world.
1: Plus, a new way to protect your keyboard from feline intruders.
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1: Time to check the pulse. We begin with the road to the NBA Finals.
3: The Pistons picked a bad time to misfire. Detroit, the top seed in the Eastern Conference, was overwhelmed on their home court. At Cleveland last night, the Cavaliers led by as many as 35 points. The final score was 125-94. Cavs owner Dan Gilbert sent 25 busloads of Cleveland fans to Detroit for the game. Next up, the Cavs face the Knicks tomorrow on ESPN. Next, a legendary quarterback trying his hand at a new field.
1: The Tom Brady made his debut on the catwalk. The Super Bowl champ strutted it out for the Gucci fashion show in Times Square, virtually head to toe in black leather.
3: Some say his strut was a little on the stiff side. Maybe could have used some pointers from his supermodel ex-wife, but kudos, he looked amazing.
1: Next, a new app for cat owners who are tired of intrusions on their keyboard.
3: You might need this. Yeah. It's called Cat's Lock. 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So when your cat walks all over it, it won't send an email to your boss or buy lots of stuff online. 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
3: Cat's Lock is available for Mac computers. Next, Michael has climbed back to the top of the box office.
1: The Michael Jackson biopic pulled in $26 million in ticket sales in its fourth weekend. That knocked out The Devil Wears Prada 2 down to second place. Michael has now raked in $700 million worldwide.
3: Pretty impressive.
1: Next, Pope Leo embracing a gesture that kids enjoy and many parents have yet to figure out.
3: Yeah, young people visiting the Vatican were seen teaching the 6-7 hand gesture to the Pope, and he performed it right back. Top headlines next.
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10: Now, about 2 years ago, I introduced you to a family in Utah that won a different annual treasure hunt, this one for $25,000. Like San Francisco's, the Utah treasure hunt also features hints from poetry, but the organizers do not stay anonymous. Back in 2024, they talked to me about how hard it is to organize something so mysterious.
11: The poems take a couple months just to write. We're trying to fool 40,000 people who have access to the internet and AI.
10: Meanwhile, though, in the Bay Area, apparently too many people are being fooled.
12: You can see right here, somebody has been digging.
10: Because as ABC reporter J.R. Stone shows us now, all these holes are being spotted in the city's parks. In fact, the organizers posted on Reddit saying they received an email from Parks and Recreation about, quote, significant irrigation system and plant damage. So maybe just an 11-hour treasure hunt was a good thing.
13: Meanwhile, guys, according to the Utah Treasure Hunt website, its annual 25-grand hunt begins in just a few weeks, May 30th at 12 p.m. Mountain Time. You thinking about it?
8: Hey, why not?

0: hopes the event will mark the return of the nation to Judeo-Christian values.
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0: In Austin, Texas, three people are now in custody for a string of random shootings. Mayor Kirk Watson.
2: There were four victims of gunshot wounds. One is was serious, but is in stable condition.
0: There were at least a dozen shootings, vehicle thefts, and damage to homes. 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
0: Some weirdly warm spring weather leading to fire danger in several places. Here's ABC meteorologist Danny Beckstrom.
5: We have red flag warnings from California to Kansas. It is very dry. It is very windy. It is very hot. And that heat is now shifting east to start the work week. We're looking at near record highs from Raleigh up through Boston. That is a stretch of early season 90 degree days, but it does not last into the holiday weekend. Looking at a dramatic drop in temperature into Monday, highs in the 60s in New York City for the holiday.
0: Investigation underway into the Navy jet collision over an air show in western Idaho. All four crew members were able to eject safely. The Ebola outbreak causing concern in Africa and beyond, says ABC's Chuck Sievertson.
6: More than 20 Ebola outbreaks in Congo and Uganda should interest Americans and others, says a top public health official.
7: Western countries, they don't understand that when Africa is affected, they are also at risk because people are fleeing every day. And it means building strong system, supporting Africa, investing in Africa.
6: Dr. Jean Kaseya, Director General of Africa's Centers for Disease Control.
7: We cannot afford to have this outbreak in many African countries.
6: He says investments should include making vaccines in Africa.
0: Jury deliberations begin in Oakland, California today in that lawsuit brought by Elon Musk against OpenAI and its founder, Sam Altman. Musk is alleging that leaders violated the organization's founding mission as a research lab by shifting to a for-profit structure. I'm Sherry Preston, ABC News.
8: When they appeared to touch and get tangled together, the jet's hanging in the air for a few moments before the crew ejects. You see their parachutes opening before the planes plunge to the ground, exploding on impact.
9: We turned around and there was just this giant black smoke and we were wondering what had happened.
8: The base was briefly locked down, but no one on the ground was injured.
10: There have been four good parachutes that were seen.
8: The jets involved are a variant of the F-18 known as a Growler. They reportedly cost a combined $134 million. An aviation safety expert says it appears pilot error is to blame, saying rendezvousing with another airplane in formation flight is challenging, and it has to be done just right to prevent exactly this kind of thing. The air show was the first at that base since 2018, when a hang glider was killed during a performance. Experts say it's remarkable all four crew members were able to safely eject, a rarity for mid-air crashes. They're in stable condition.
11: Now to the weather and tornado damage in Nebraska. At least two homes have been destroyed in St. Liberty, about 90 miles west of Lincoln. Crews at one scene worked to free a family and a dog out of the wreckage. Officials are warning people to be careful because of downed power lines and debris. In Colorado, mandatory evacuations have been ordered in the southern part of the state as a wildfire crossed the border from Oklahoma. More than 28,000 acres have been burned. And in Minnesota, the governor has called in the National Guard to fight wildfires in the northern part of the state. We'll check your forecast, including extreme heat in the northeast, in a few moments.
8: President Trump has issued a new warning to Iran, suggesting time is running out to reach a peace deal. It comes as gas prices hold steady around $4.50 per gallon nationwide. Here's ABC's Lionel Moise.
12: This morning, President Trump with a new threat to Iran, warning time is running out to reach a peace deal. Trump saying, quote,

0: they better get moving fast or there won't be anything left of them. The president posting what appear to be AI-generated images of him pressing a red button with explosions and a mushroom cloud on the screens around him. Oil prices rising overnight after a drone strike on a nuclear plant in the United Arab Emirates. Gas prices here at home now averaging around $4.50 a gallon. Republicans acknowledging little can be done to lower prices beyond reopening the Strait of Hormuz.
1: As soon as we get that straightened out, we will get back to the kitchen table issues, the economic issues that we put in place to make the economy grow.
0: The war and its economic toll have damaged the president's approval ratings, but his sway within the Republican Party remains strong.
2: When you participate in democracy, sometimes it doesn't turn out the way you want it to.
0: Louisiana Senator Bill Cassidy, who frequently clashed with Trump, lost his primary over the weekend, coming in third place. Cassidy voted to remove Trump from office after the January 6th riot at the Capitol. Trump this weekend saying of Cassidy, his disloyalty to the man who got him elected is now part of legend, and it's nice to see his political career is over.
2: Our country is not about one individual. It is about the welfare of all Americans, and it is about our Constitution.
0: Tomorrow, there's another closely watched primary involving a Trump foe, Republican Congressman Thomas Massie of Kentucky. His race is now the most expensive House primary race in U.S. history.
3: It's because three billionaires from outside of Kentucky have funneled millions of dollars in here. They're trying to buy a seat.
4: Stronger than the accuser of the brother.
0: Meanwhile, thousands gathered on the National Mall for a prayer rally yesterday that included speakers from the Trump administration. Critics saying the event blurred the lines between church and state and lacked non-Christian representation. President Trump, who read a Bible verse in a pre-recorded video, has accused the federal government of anti-Christian bias. At the rally, Vice President Vance celebrated the trend of more young people attending church, saying that should give all of us hope. Sophie, Hannah.
5: Lionel, thanks. An unruly passenger who appeared to be drunk is accused of biting a flight attendant, prompting the pilot to divert the plane. A Qantas flight from Australia to Texas was forced to land in Tahiti after the mid-air altercation. Police removed the disruptive passenger. He's now banned from flying Qantas ever again.
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7: Good morning. We've been tracking significant severe weather over parts of the plains overnight. This will extend from near St. Louis all the way up to Chicago by 8 o'clock in the morning. And then another batch will form over parts of Kansas, southeastern Nebraska as we head into the afternoon and evening hours. That's a level 4 out of 5 risk, maybe intense tornadoes, damaging wind, and huge hail over that area west of Kansas City down toward the Wichita area. This will extend to the east and weaken a little bit as we head into the day on Tuesday. Meteorologist Jeff Smith, ABC News.
6: Coming up, the Americans affected by the Ebola emergency overseas.
5: Also ahead, the avalanche on Mount Everest caught on camera and the climber who survived.
6: And as artificial intelligence takes over more entry-level office jobs, we meet a young woman making history as a welder.
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13: I'm Robin Roberts in Southern California, covering those devastating wildfires. 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
5: Back now with these climbers witnessing an avalanche on Mount Everest, the snowslide approaching, then overtaking their tent. They zipped up the tent in time and were not injured. But just last week, an American was killed during an avalanche on a mountain nearby.
6: Close call there. The World Health Organization has declared an emergency over the Ebola outbreak in Africa. The CDC confirms a small number of Americans have been directly affected by the outbreak in Congo and Uganda. It says it's monitoring the situation and working to withdraw the U.S. citizens. The outbreak is rapidly growing, with more than 300 suspected cases and dozens of deaths. But the CDC says the risk to the American public remains low.
5: It's college graduation season, and as artificial intelligence takes the place of more entry-level white-collar jobs, more young people are turning to hands-on careers, including one young woman from Michigan making history.
16: For Michaela Spacito, being a trailblazer has always been a dream.
17: I always wanted to be the first female to do something, and I just figured everything was already taken.
16: The 21-year-old will soon become the first woman to represent the United States in a global welding competition. The World Skills Competition is the Olympics of the skilled trades, with medals offered in categories from carpentry and plumbing to robotics.
17: I'm currently welding 80 hours a week, and in between now and September, I'll be doing a series of practice competitions.
16: Blue-collar jobs are seeing a major resurgence among young people, trying to find jobs that are less vulnerable to the rise of artificial intelligence. A recent poll found 76% of Americans believe jobs relying on hands-on or trade skills are less likely to be replaced by AI than other types of work. For Gen Z graduates, AI anxiety may be reaching a boiling point.
18: It was the architects of artificial intelligence. Interesting.
16: The former CEO of Google was booed multiple times while discussing artificial intelligence during a commencement speech at the University of Arizona this weekend.
19: Artificial intelligence is the next industrial revolution.
16: And at this commencement speech at the University of Central Florida, a real estate executive was booed for mentioning AI. As for Michaela Spacito, she's now hoping to inspire more women to take up the torch.
17: Being the first female to do it is very cool, and I think very inspirational for many women in the trades who have possibly struggled with being a woman in the trade.
5: The former CEO of Google told those graduates, the future is not yet finished. It's now their turn to shape it.
6: More inspiring than ever. 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
5: Also ahead, a terrifying crash at this racetrack, the driver flipping in the air.
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49: Is this hard to talk about?
50: Yeah,
51: Seattle ground, about to take off. It's going to be crazy. I did a kind of a bad thing.
52: So you hijacked the plane?
51: Yeah.
53: He hasn't flown an airplane before.
54: How did he get that plane in the airplane? How did no one know?
51: You think this thing can do a barrel roll?
55: Try to figure out how to use the autopilot first.
51: Boring.
56: He's going upside down.
57: Holy.
56: Can we cut the cameras?
51: This is probably like jail time for life, huh?
58: Young is 6 months.
5: Back now with a stunning crash in Spain. Grand Prix motorcycle rider Alex Marquez flipping in the air after this collision in Barcelona. Doctors say he suffered a fractured vertebrae and injured his collarbone. But race officials say his injuries are not life-threatening. An emotional day for the family of Anna Kepner, the Florida teen murdered on a carnival cruise, allegedly at the hands of her stepbrother. Kepner's family tells ABC News they're upset that the 16-year-old remains free pending a court hearing next week. He's accused of sexually assaulting and killing Kepner during a family vacation. Her father recently took his daughter's place at graduation, walking across the stage to accept her high school diploma.
59: Our time with Anna was short, but it left us with many memories that we will forever cherish.
60: We waited for her name to be called, and I walked up and grabbed the diploma. My wife set up the senior table, and it was great.
5: He said the graduation ceremony is how Anna should be remembered. The court hearing next week will determine whether Anna's stepbrother will be jailed while he awaits trial.
61: It was like a mosh pit. That's how one person described the mayhem at Swatch stores over the weekend. As a special new watch was released, people waiting in line for days.
62: That's why I told y'all to move.
61: Chaos at Swatch stores around the world as shoppers desperately try to get their hands on a rare watch. Swatch and luxury timepiece maker Audemars Piguet, whose watches can sell for millions, collaborated to create the highly sought-after Royal Pop pocket watch. Swatch is selling them in stores for about $400, but online they're being resold for up to 10 times that.
63: This is going for about $3,000 on the market right now.
61: At this mall outside Philadelphia, long lines forming as early as 4 a.m., delaying its opening.
64: I would compare it probably to like the early 2000s Black Friday, like OG Black Friday.
61: An extra 100 officers were called in as people tried to enter the mall by breaking down the doors. One person was arrested. In New York, officers using pepper spray to disperse this unruly crowd. In Milan, Italy, this fight breaking out. The unruly crowds forcing Swatch to temporarily close several of its locations over the weekend. The company saying, to ensure the safety of both our customers and our staff in Swatch stores, we kindly ask you not to rush to our stores in large numbers to acquire this product.
5: Swatch says that Royal Pop collection will be available for several months. Coming up, Pope Leo flashes a gesture that delights kids around the world.
61: Plus, a new way to protect your keyboard from feline intruders.
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61: Time to check the pulse. We begin with the road to the NBA Finals.
5: The Pistons picked a bad time to misfire. Detroit, the top seed in the Eastern Conference, was overwhelmed on their home court at Cleveland last night. The Cavaliers led by as many as 35 points. The final score was 125-94. Cavs owner Dan Gilbert sent 25 busloads of Cleveland fans to Detroit for the game. Next up, the Cavs face the Knicks tomorrow on ESPN. Next, a legendary quarterback trying his hand at a new field.
61: So Tom Brady made his debut on the catwalk. The Super Bowl champ strutted it out for the Gucci fashion show in Times Square, virtually head to toe in black leather.
5: Some say his strut was a little on the stiff side. Maybe could have used some pointers from his supermodel ex-wife, but kudos, he looked amazing.
61: Next, a new app for cat owners who are tired of intrusions on their keyboard.
5: You might need this. Yeah. It's called Cat Lock. 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So when your cat walks all over it, it won't send an email to your boss or buy lots of stuff online. It can even give your cat an audio warning. 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
5: Cat Lock is available for Mac computers. Next, Michael has climbed back to the top of the box office.
61: The Michael Jackson biopic pulled in $26 million in ticket sales in its fourth weekend. That knocked out The Devil Wears Prada 2 down to second place. Michael has now raked in $700 million worldwide.
5: Pretty impressive.
61: Next, Pope Leo embracing a gesture that kids enjoy and many parents have yet to figure out.
5: Yeah, young people visiting the Vatican were seen teaching the 6-7 hand gesture to the Pope, and he performed it right back. Top headlines next.

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5: Checking more top stories. The biggest commuter railroad system in the country, the Long Island Railroad in New York, is shut down, forcing about 250,000 people to find a different way to get to work. Union workers are on strike demanding better pay and health benefits.
6: The cruise ship at the center of that deadly Hansa virus outbreak is arriving in the Netherlands today. 11 cases are now reported, including a Canadian who's in isolation, who tested positive yesterday.
5: Prosecutors in France say they have identified 10 previously unknown victims of sex offender Jeffrey Epstein or his associates. Justice Department files show Epstein flew young women to France to meet him at his apartment.
6: The FDA is expected to approve the first drug for treatment-resistant high blood pressure. The medication is expected to be available next month. About 120 million Americans have hypertension.
5: Today's weather, hot in the Northeast. Tornadoes expected from Kansas to Iowa. Extreme fire danger from Colorado and New Mexico to the Texas Panhandle.
6: And finally, a real-life treasure hunt now underway.
5: But not without some controversy. Here's Danny New.
7: If you want to feel like Henry Winkler in Holes and get to open up a treasure chest, you may need to head to San Francisco.
8: Solved it 2 years ago, but somebody got it before I got there.
7: For the past 2 weeks, folks like Renette Hammer here have been hunting for a buried treasure in the city, just like last year. However, that treasure was found within 11 hours, so I guess organizers stepped it up this time. They posted to buriedtreasuresf.com saying, quote, "We buried a $10,000 treasure chest that weighs more than 150 pounds, is buried a foot deep, and is somewhere within 7 miles of City Hall." Also, they left this poem as a clue.
8: "I don't think it's at this park.
9: You think it's at another?
8: I know where it is.
9: A nearby one?
8: It's not nearby.
9: How far?
8: 7 miles.
10: Still doesn't really feel real.
7: Now, about 2 years ago, I introduced you to a family in Utah that won a different annual treasure hunt, this one for $25,000. Like San Francisco's, the Utah treasure hunt also features hints from poetry, but the organizers do not stay anonymous. Back in 2024, they talked to me about how hard it is to organize something so mysterious.
11: The poems take a couple months just to write. We're trying to fool 40,000 people who have access to the internet and AI.
7: Meanwhile, though, in the Bay Area, apparently too many people are being fooled.
12: You can see right here, somebody has been digging.
7: Because as ABC reporter J.R. Stone shows us now, all these holes are being spotted in the city's parks. In fact, the organizers posted on Reddit saying they received an email from Parks and Recreation about, quote, significant irrigation system and plant damage. So maybe just an 11-hour treasure hunt was a good thing.
13: Meanwhile, guys, according to the Utah Treasure Hunt website, its annual 25-grand hunt begins in just a few weeks, May 30th at 12 p.m. Mountain Time. You thinking about it?
6: Hey, why not?
5: I'm going to leave the treasure hunting to the experts.
6: Right.
5: That's your GMA First Look.
6: Have a great day.
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6: Right now on Good Morning America First Look, Monday morning commute chaos as the largest commuter railroad service in the country is shut down. What workers are demanding.
5: The mid-air collision at this air show. Two jets crashing. The crew members ejecting. We hear from witnesses. Extreme weather.
15: Oh my goodness, dude. Oh my goodness.
5: From tornadoes in the plains to wildfire evacuation.
16: ABC News, I'm Sherry Preston. President Trump says Iran, in his words, better get moving fast and agree to a peace deal. This as the United Arab Emirates says a drone hit the edge of the country's only nuclear power plant. Oil traders reacting by pushing oil prices up this morning. Brent crude trading at about $110 a barrel. Hundreds of thousands of people trying to figure out a new way to get to work this morning with the busiest commuter rail system in the country shut down. Workers at the Long Island Railroad are on strike. ABC's Allison Kosick.
17: The MTA, which operates the railroad, says our last offer literally gave them everything they said they wanted in terms of pay, but they rejected even that. But the union saying this strike would not have happened if the MTA and LIRR offered our members the reasonable terms the government recommended multiple times.
16: About 250,000 people use the LIRR every day. Three people under arrest after a string of random shootings in Austin, Texas. Four people were hurt. This is ABC News.
5: Railroad service in the country is shut down with workers on strike demanding a raise and more health care benefits. Here's ABC's Allison Kosick.
18: What do we want? Contract.
19: When do we want it? Now.
17: It's a morning commute nightmare. This morning, some 250,000 people who ride the nation's largest commuter rail system to work each day need to find a different way to get to work.
20: I can't imagine what people are going to be doing on Monday.
17: Unionized workers for New York's Long Island Railroad are on strike, demanding a pay raise of up to 5% and lower health care costs. The rail system is massive, 126 stations, 700 miles of track.
21: The railroad is the lifeblood of Long Island. Without it, life as we know it is simply not possible.
17: The MTA, which operates the railroad, says our last offer literally gave them everything they said they wanted in terms of pay, but they rejected even that. But the union saying this strike would not have happened if the MTA and LIRR offered our members the reasonable terms the government recommended multiple times.
22: We apologize. We didn't want to do this. We've been negotiating, and it finally came to the point, sadly, we had to do this.
17: Shuttle buses are being offered to get people to the New York City subway, but officials are urging people to work from home if possible. Some riders now demanding a refund.
23: I pay $394 a month. It better be a seamless transaction for me to receive a refund.
5: A federal mediator last night called both sides back to the table for talks, but no immediate progress was reported. Sophie, Hannah. Frustrating for a lot of commuters. Allison, thank you. Now to Texas, where three people, two of them teenagers, are in custody after a string of apparently random shootings. The gunfire prompted shelter-in-place orders around Austin. Police say a 15-year-old and 17-year-old drove around firing at homes and fire stations using stolen weapons. Four people were wounded in the gunfire. One was left in critical condition.
24: Two individuals driving throughout the city, shooting randomly at people. It was a very scary, very intense, situation.
5: Police say at least 12 buildings were hit by gunfire. The suspects are accused of stealing four vehicles during the shooting spree.
6: Now to the crash caught on camera at this air show in Idaho. Four crew members ejecting in time.
25: This morning, four crew members are recovering after this horrifying crash between Navy fighter jets during an air show at Mountain Home Air Force Base in Idaho.
26: Got to see the two that actually crashed pull up in front of us, and we got to see them first. They had actually flown up and did a maneuver where they were both side by side.
25: The two modified F-18s were performing an aerial demonstration when they appeared to touch and get tangled together. The jets hanging in the air for a few moments before the crew ejects. You see their parachutes opening before the planes plunge to the ground, exploding on impact.
26: We turned around and there was just this giant black smoke, and we were wondering what had happened.
25: The base was briefly locked down, but no one on the ground was injured.
27: There have been four good parachutes that were seen, and we ask that everyone remain where you are.
25: The jets involved are a variant of the F-18 known as a Growler. They reportedly cost a combined $134 million. An aviation safety expert says it appears pilot error is to blame. saying rendezvousing with another airplane in formation flight is challenging, and it has to be done just right to prevent exactly this kind of thing. The air show was the first at that base since 2018, when a hang glider was killed during a performance. Experts say it's remarkable all four crew members were able to safely eject, a rarity for mid-air crashes. They're in stable condition. Now to the weather and tornado damage in Nebraska. At least two homes have been destroyed in St. Liberty, about 90 miles west of Lincoln. Crews at one scene worked to free a family and a dog out of the wreckage. Officials are warning people to be careful because of downed power lines and debris. In Colorado, mandatory evacuations have been ordered in the southern part of the state as a wildfire crossed the border from Oklahoma. More than 28,000 acres have been burned. And in Minnesota, the governor has called in the National Guard to fight wildfires in the northern part of the state. We'll check your forecast, including extreme heat in the northeast, in a few moments. President Trump has issued a new warning to Iran, suggesting time is running out to reach a peace deal. It comes as gas prices hold steady around $4.50 per gallon nationwide. Here's ABC's Lionel Moise.
0: This morning, President Trump with a new threat to Iran, warning time is running out to reach a peace deal. Trump saying, quote, they better get moving fast or there won't be anything left of them. The president posting what appear to be AI-generated images of him pressing a red button with explosions and a mushroom cloud on the screens around him. Oil prices rising overnight after a drone strike on a nuclear plant in the United Arab Emirates. Gas prices here at home now averaging around $4.50 a gallon. Republicans acknowledging little can be done to lower prices beyond reopening the Strait of Hormuz.
1: As soon as we get that straightened out, we will get back to the kitchen table issues, the economic issues that we put in place to make the economy grow.
0: The war and its economic toll have damaged the president's approval ratings, but his sway within the Republican Party remains strong.
2: When you participate in democracy, sometimes it doesn't turn out the way you want it to.
0: Louisiana Senator Bill Cassidy, who frequently clashed with Trump, lost his primary over the weekend, coming in third place. Cassidy voted to remove Trump from office after the January 6th riot at the Capitol. Trump this weekend saying of Cassidy, his disloyalty to the man who got him elected is now part of legend, and it's nice to see his political career is over.
2: Our country is not about one individual. It is about the welfare of all Americans, and it is about our Constitution.
0: Tomorrow, there's another closely watched primary involving a Trump foe, Republican Congressman Thomas Massie of Kentucky. His race is now the most expensive House primary race in U.S. history.
3: It's because three billionaires from outside of Kentucky have funneled millions of dollars in here. They're trying to buy a seat.
4: Stronger than the accuser of the brother.
0: Meanwhile, thousands gathered on the National Mall for a prayer rally yesterday that included speakers from the Trump administration. Critics saying the event blurred the lines between church and state and lacked non-Christian representation. President Trump, who read a Bible verse in a pre-recorded video, has accused the federal government of anti-Christian bias. At the rally, Vice President Vance celebrated the trend of more young people attending church, saying that should give all of us hope. Sophie, Hannah.
25: Lionel, thanks. An unruly passenger who appeared to be drunk is accused of biting a flight attendant, prompting the pilot to divert the plane. A Qantas flight from Australia to Texas was forced to land in Tahiti after the mid-air altercation. Police removed the disruptive passenger. He's now banned from flying Qantas ever again.
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13: Good morning. We've been tracking significant severe weather over parts of the plains overnight. This will extend from near St. Louis all the way up to Chicago by 8 o'clock in the morning. And then another batch will form over parts of Kansas, southeastern Nebraska as we head into the afternoon and evening hours. That's a level 4 out of 5 risk, maybe intense tornadoes, damaging wind, and huge hail over that area west of Kansas City down toward the Wichita area. This will extend to the east and weaken a little bit as we head into the day on Tuesday. Meteorologist Jeff Smith, ABC News.
6: Coming up, the Americans affected by the Ebola emergency overseas.
25: Also ahead, the avalanche on Mount Everest caught on camera and the climber who survived.
6: And as artificial intelligence takes over more entry-level office jobs, we meet a young woman making history as a welder.
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47: Traveling with the president in Beijing for his historic summit with Chinese President Xi. I'm Mary Bruce. 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
49: Oh, dude.
50: Back now with these climbers witnessing an avalanche on Mount Everest. The snowslide approaching, then overtaking their tent. They zipped up the tent in time and were not injured. But just last week, an American was killed during an avalanche on a mountain nearby.
51: Close call there. The World Health Organization has declared an emergency over the Ebola outbreak in Africa. The CDC confirms a small number of Americans have been directly affected by the outbreak in Congo and Uganda. It says it's monitoring the situation and working to withdraw the U.S. citizens. The outbreak is rapidly growing, with more than 300 suspected cases and dozens of deaths. But the CDC says the risk to the American public remains low.
50: It's college graduation season, and as artificial intelligence takes the place of more entry-level white-collar jobs, more young people are turning to hands-on careers, including one young woman from Michigan making history. For Michaela Spacito, being a trailblazer has always been a dream.
52: I always wanted to be the first female to do something, and I just figured everything was already taken.
50: The 21-year-old will soon become the first woman to represent the United States in a global welding competition. The World Skills Competition is the Olympics of the skilled trades, with medals offered in categories from carpentry and plumbing to robotics.
52: I'm currently welding 80 hours a week, and in between now and September, I'll be doing a series of practice competitions.
50: Blue-collar jobs are seeing a major resurgence among young people, trying to find jobs that are less vulnerable to the rise of artificial intelligence. A recent poll found 76% of Americans believe jobs relying on hands-on or trade skills are less likely to be replaced by AI than other types of work. For Gen Z graduates, AI anxiety may be reaching a boiling point.
0: It was the architects of artificial intelligence. Interesting.
50: The former CEO of Google was booed multiple times while discussing artificial intelligence during a commencement speech at the University of Arizona this weekend.
1: Artificial intelligence is the next industrial revolution.
50: And at this commencement speech at the University of Central Florida, a real estate executive was booed for mentioning AI. As for Michaela Esposito, she's now hoping to inspire more women to take up the torch.
52: Being the first female to do it is very cool, and I think very inspirational for many women in the trades who have possibly struggled with being a woman in the trade.
50: The former CEO of Google told those graduates, the future is not yet finished. It's now their turn to shape it.
51: More inspiring than ever. Coming up, the mayhem outside Swatch stores because of a special new watch on sale.
50: Also ahead, a terrifying crash at this racetrack, the driver flipping in the air.

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6: Back now with a stunning crash in Spain. Grand Prix motorcycle rider Alex Marquez flipping in the air after this collision in Barcelona. Doctors say he suffered a fractured vertebrae and injured his collarbone, but race officials say his injuries are not life-threatening.
7: An emotional day for the family of Anna Kepner, the Florida teen murdered on a carnival cruise, allegedly at the hands of her stepbrother. Kepner's family tells ABC News they're upset that the 16-year-old remains free pending a court hearing next week. He's accused of sexually assaulting and killing Kepner during a family vacation. Her father recently took his daughter's place at graduation, walking across the stage to accept her high school diploma.
8: Our time with Anna was short, but it left us with many memories that we will forever cherish.
9: We waited for her name to be called, and I walked up and grabbed the diploma. My wife set up the senior table, and it was great.
7: He said the graduation ceremony is how Anna should be remembered. The court hearing next week will determine whether Anna's stepbrother will be jailed while he awaits trial.
6: It was like a mosh pit. That's how one person described the mayhem at Swatch stores over the weekend. As a special new watch was released, people waiting in line for days.
10: That's why I told y'all to move.
6: Chaos at Swatch stores around the world as shoppers desperately try to get their hands on a rare watch. Swatch and luxury timepiece maker Audemars Piguet, whose watches can sell for millions, collaborated to create the highly sought-after Royal Pop pocket watch. Swatch is selling them in stores for about $400, but online they're being resold for up to 10 times that.
11: This is going for about $3,000 on the market right now.
6: At this mall outside Philadelphia, long lines forming as early as 4 a.m., delaying its opening.
12: I would compare it probably to like the early 2000s Black Friday, like OG Black Friday.
6: An extra 100 officers were called in as people tried to enter the mall by breaking down the doors. One person was arrested. In New York, officers using pepper spray to disperse this unruly crowd. In Milan, Italy, this fight breaking out. The unruly crowds forcing Swatch to temporarily close several of its locations over the weekend. The company saying, to ensure the safety of both our customers and our staff in Swatch stores, we kindly ask you not to rush to our stores in large numbers to acquire this product. Swatch says that Royal Pop collection will be available for several months.
7: Coming up, Pope Leo flashes a gesture that delights kids around the world.
6: Plus, a new way to protect your keyboard from feline intruders.
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38: What in the world is going on here?
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41: 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Him. Don't shoot God.
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6: Time to check the pulse. We begin with the road to the NBA Finals.
7: The Pistons picked a bad time to misfire. Detroit, the top seed in the Eastern Conference, was overwhelmed on their home court. At Cleveland last night, the Cavaliers led by as many as 35 points. The final score was 125-94. Cavs owner Dan Gilbert sent 25 busloads of Cleveland fans to Detroit for the game. Next up, the Cavs face the Knicks tomorrow on ESPN. Next, a legendary quarterback trying his hand at a new field.
6: The Tom Brady made his debut on the catwalk. The Super Bowl champ strutted it out for the Gucci fashion show in Times Square, virtually head to toe in black leather.
7: Some say his strut was a little on the stiff side. Maybe could have used some pointers from his supermodel ex-wife, but kudos, he looked amazing.
6: Next, a new app for cat owners who are tired of intrusions on their keyboard.
7: You might need this. 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
7: Cat Lock is available for Mac computers. Next, Michael has climbed back to the top of the box office.
6: The Michael Jackson biopic pulled in $26 million in ticket sales in its fourth weekend. That knocked out The Devil Wears Prada 2 down to second place. Michael has now raked in $700 million worldwide.
7: Pretty impressive.
6: Next, Pope Leo embracing a gesture that kids enjoy and many parents have yet to figure out.
7: Yeah, young people visiting the Vatican were seen teaching the 6-7 hand gesture to the Pope, and he performed it right back. 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
7: Tested positive yesterday. Prosecutors in France say they have identified 10 previously unknown victims of sex offender Jeffrey Epstein or his associates. Justice Department files show Epstein flew young women to France to meet him at his apartment.
3: The FDA is expected to approve the first drug for treatment-resistant high blood pressure. The medication is expected to be available next month. About 120 million Americans have hypertension.
7: Today's weather, hot in the Northeast. Tornadoes expected from Kansas to Iowa. Extreme fire danger from Colorado and New Mexico to the Texas Panhandle.
3: And finally, a real-life treasure hunt now underway.
7: But not without some controversy. Here's Danny New.
4: If you want to feel like Henry Winkler in Holes and get to open up a treasure chest, you may need to head to San Francisco.
8: Solved it 2 years ago, but somebody got it before I got there.
4: For the past 2 weeks, folks like Renette Hammer here have been hunting for a buried treasure in the city, just like last year. However, that treasure was found within 11 hours, so I guess organizers stepped it up this time. They posted to buriedtreasuresf.com saying, quote, "We buried a $10,000 treasure chest that weighs more than 150 pounds, is buried a foot deep, and is somewhere within 7 miles of City Hall." Also, they left this poem as a clue.
8: "I don't think it's at this park."
9: "You think it's at another?"
8: I know where it is.
9: "A nearby one?"
8: "It's not nearby."
9: "How far?"
8: "7 miles."
10: "Still doesn't really feel real."
4: Now, about 2 years ago, I introduced you to a family in Utah that won a different annual treasure hunt, this one for $25,000. Like San Francisco's, the Utah treasure hunt also features hints from poetry, but the organizers do not stay anonymous. Back in 2024, they talked to me about how hard it is to organize something so mysterious.
11: "The poems take a couple months just to write. We're trying to fool 40,000 people who have access to the internet and AI.
4: Meanwhile, though, in the Bay Area, apparently too many people are being fooled.
12: You can see right here, somebody has been digging.
4: Because as ABC reporter J.R. Stone shows us now, all these holes are being spotted in the city's parks. In fact, the organizers posted on Reddit saying they received an email from Parks and Recreation about, quote, significant irrigation system and plant damage. So maybe just an 11-hour treasure hunt was a good thing.
13: Meanwhile, guys, according to the Utah Treasure Hunt website, its annual 25 grand hunt begins in just a few weeks, May 30th at 12 p.m. Mountain Time. You thinking about it?
3: Hey, why not?
7: I'm going to leave the treasure hunting to the experts.
3: Right.
7: That's your GMA first look.
3: Have a great day.
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14: From ABC News, I'm Sherry Preston. As workers walk the picket lines, New York commuters speak out.
15: "I feel they were making a good wage, so I don't believe any of this was
9: necessary.
14: That man, one of 250,000 people looking for an alternate way to work this morning as the nation's largest commuter rail system is halted by a strike. ABC's Anthony Johnson is at the headquarters of the Metropolitan Transit Authority.
15: The two sides, that would be the five unions and the MTA, avoided each other on Saturday, which was the first day of the strike, and things broke down Friday, and it was bad news from there. The round of talks lasted until 1:30 this morning. That has been described at this point in time as being cordial.
14: Commuters are being loaded onto buses as government leaders urge companies to let people work from home. A weekend of staying inside for those in Austin, Texas, amid a shooting spree that left

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2: Growing violence in Israel on Jerusalem Day, a national holiday celebrated peacefully by some and more violently by others. In Jerusalem's Old City, ABC's James Longman.
3: Many of the shops in the Old City are run by Arab, Muslim, Palestinian shopkeepers. They have to close on this day because it's too dangerous for them. Most of the streets are closed off. All tourists, by the way, cannot enter. All religious pilgrims, they cannot enter the Old City. And it becomes a day of violence.
2: Many of those celebrating say they believe all Arabs and Muslims need to leave Jerusalem. Members of the House Oversight Committee set to interview a former prison guard who was on duty the night that Jeffrey Epstein died in 2019. Here's ABC's Peter Haralambos.
4: The interview of Tova Noel, believed to be the last person to have seen Epstein before his death, comes amid renewed scrutiny of Epstein's suicide. Noel is alleged to have spent the hours ahead of Epstein's death scrolling on the internet, rather than performing the required headcounts of prisoners in the unit where the disgraced sex offender was housed. Prosecutors in 2019 charged her and another prison guard with falsifying records to make it seem as if they did those required checks, and both ended up reaching a deal with prosecutors to have those charges dropped. Peter Haralambos, ABC News.
2: Louisiana Senator Bill Cassidy, one of the few Republicans who voted to impeach President Trump for his role in the January 6th Capitol riot, lost his primary over the weekend. I'm Sherry Preston, ABC News.
5: When they appeared to touch and get tangled together, the jets hanging in the air for a few moments before the crew ejects. You see their parachutes opening before the planes plunge to the ground, exploding on impact.
6: We turned around and there was just this giant black smoke and we were wondering what had happened.
5: The base was briefly locked down, but no one on the ground was injured.
7: There have been four good parachutes that were seen and we ask that everyone remain where you are.
5: The jets involved are a variant of the F-18 known as a Growler. They reportedly cost a combined $134 million. An aviation safety expert says it appears pilot error is to blame, saying rendezvousing with another airplane in formation flight is challenging, and it has to be done just right to prevent exactly this kind of thing. The air show was the first at that base since 2018, when a hang glider was killed during a performance. Experts say it's remarkable all four crew members were able to safely eject, a rarity for mid-air crashes. They're in stable condition.
8: Now to the weather and tornado damage in Nebraska. At least two homes have been destroyed in St. Liberty, about 90 miles west of Lincoln. Crews at one scene worked to free a family and a dog out of the wreckage. Officials are warning people to be careful because of downed power lines and debris. In Colorado, mandatory evacuations have been ordered in the southern part of the state as a wildfire crossed the border from Oklahoma. More than 28,000 acres have been burned. And in Minnesota, the governor has called in the National Guard to fight wildfires in the northern part of the state. We'll check your forecast, including extreme heat in the northeast, in a few moments.
5: President Trump has issued a new warning to Iran, suggesting time is running out to reach a peace deal. It comes as gas prices hold steady around $4.50 per gallon nationwide. Here's ABC's Lionel Moise.
9: This morning, President Trump with a new threat to Iran, warning time is running out to reach a peace deal. Trump saying, quote, they better get moving fast or there won't be anything left of them. The president posting what appear to be AI-generated images of him pressing a red button with explosions and a mushroom cloud on the screens around him. Oil prices rising overnight after a drone strike on a nuclear plant in the United Arab Emirates. Gas prices here at home now averaging around $4.50 a gallon. Republicans acknowledging little can be done to lower prices beyond reopening the Strait of Hormuz.
10: As soon as we get that straightened out, we will get back to the kitchen table issues, the economic issues that we put in place to make the economy grow.

0: The war and its economic toll have damaged the president's approval ratings, but his sway within the Republican Party remains strong.
1: When you participate in democracy, sometimes it doesn't turn out the way you want it to.
0: Louisiana Senator Bill Cassidy, who frequently clashed with Trump, lost his primary over the weekend, coming in third place. Cassidy voted to remove Trump from office after the January 6th riot at the Capitol. Trump this weekend saying of Cassidy, his disloyalty to the man who got him elected is now part of legend, and it's nice to see his political career is over.
1: Our country is not about one individual. Yeah. It is about the welfare of all Americans, and it is about our Constitution.
0: Tomorrow, there's another closely watched primary involving a Trump foe, Republican Congressman Thomas Massey of Kentucky. His race is now the most expensive House primary race in U.S. history.
2: It's because three billionaires from outside of Kentucky have funneled millions of dollars in here. They're trying to buy a seat.
3: Stronger than the accuser of the brother.
0: Meanwhile, thousands gathered on the National Mall for a prayer rally yesterday that included speakers from the Trump administration. Critics saying the event blurred the lines between church and state and lacked non-Christian representation. President Trump, who read a Bible verse in a pre-recorded video, has accused the federal government of anti-Christian bias. At the rally, Vice President Vance celebrated the trend of more young people attending church, saying that should give all of us hope. Sophie, Hannah.
4: Final thanks. An unruly passenger who appeared to be drunk is accused of biting a flight attendant, prompting the pilot to divert the plane. A Qantas flight from Australia to Texas was forced to land in Tahiti after the mid-air altercation. Police removed the disruptive passenger. He's now banned from flying Qantas ever again.
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6: Good morning. We've been tracking significant severe weather over parts of the plains overnight. This will extend from near St. Louis all the way up to Chicago by 8 o'clock in the morning. And then another batch will form over parts of Kansas, southeastern Nebraska as we head into the afternoon and evening hours. That's a level 4 out of 5 risk, maybe intense tornadoes, damaging wind, and huge hail over that area west of Kansas City down toward the Wichita area. This will extend to the east and weaken a little bit as we head into the day on Tuesday. Meteorologist Jeff Smith, ABC News.
5: Coming up, the Americans affected by the Ebola emergency overseas.
4: Also ahead, the avalanche on Mount Everest caught on camera and the climber who survived.
5: And as artificial intelligence takes over more entry-level office jobs, we meet a young woman making history as a welder.
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11: I had to work a lot harder. 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
30: Dude, he's gonna touch us.
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4: Back now with these climbers witnessing an avalanche on Mount Everest. The snowslide approaching, then overtaking their tent. They zipped up the tent in time and were not injured. But just last week, an American was killed during an avalanche on a mountain nearby.
5: Close call there. The World Health Organization has declared an emergency over the Ebola outbreak in Africa. The CDC confirms a small number of Americans have been directly affected by the outbreak in Congo and Uganda. It says it's monitoring the situation and working to withdraw the U.S. citizens. The outbreak is rapidly growing, with more than 300 suspected cases and dozens of deaths. But the CDC says the risk to the American public remains low.
4: It's college graduation season, and as artificial intelligence takes the place of more entry-level white-collar jobs, more young people are turning to hands-on careers, including one young woman from Michigan making history.
32: For Michaela Spacito, being a trailblazer has always been a dream.
33: I always wanted to be the first female to do something, and I just figured everything was already taken.
32: The 21-year-old will soon become the first woman to represent the United States in a global welding competition. The World Skills Competition is the Olympics of the skilled trades, with medals offered in categories from carpentry and plumbing to robotics.
33: I'm currently welding 80 hours a week, and in between now and September, I'll be doing a series of practice competitions.
32: Blue-collar jobs are seeing a major resurgence among young people, trying to find jobs that are less vulnerable to the rise of artificial intelligence. A recent poll found 76% of Americans believe jobs relying on hands-on or trade skills are less likely to be replaced by AI than other types of work. For Gen Z graduates, AI anxiety may be reaching a boiling point.
34: It was the architects of artificial intelligence. Interesting.
32: The former CEO of Google was booed multiple times while discussing artificial intelligence during a commencement speech at the University of Arizona this weekend.
35: Artificial intelligence is the next industrial revolution.
32: And at this commencement speech at the University of Central Florida, a real estate executive was booed for mentioning AI. As for Michaela Spacito, she's now hoping to inspire more women to take up the torch.
33: Being the first female to do it is very cool, and I think very inspirational for many women in the trades who have possibly struggled with being a woman in the trade.
4: The former CEO of Google told those graduates, the future is not yet finished. It's now their turn to shape it.
5: More inspiring than ever. Coming up, the mayhem outside Swatch stores because of a special new watch on sale.
4: Also ahead, a terrifying crash at this racetrack, the driver flipping in the air.
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4: Back now with a stunning crash in Spain. Grand Prix motorcycle rider Alex Marquez flipping in the air after this collision in Barcelona. Doctors say he suffered a fractured vertebrae and injured his collarbone. But race officials say his injuries are not life-threatening. An emotional day for the family of Anna Kepner, the Florida teen murdered on a carnival cruise, allegedly at the hands of her stepbrother. Kepner's family tells ABC News they're upset that the 16-year-old remains free pending a court hearing next week. He's accused of sexually assaulting and killing Kepner during a family vacation. Her father recently took his daughter's place at graduation, walking across the stage to accept her high school diploma.
43: Our time with Anna was short, but it left us with many memories that we will forever cherish.
44: We waited for her name to be called, and I walked up and grabbed the diploma. My wife set up the senior table, and it was great.
4: He said the graduation ceremony is how Anna should be remembered. The court hearing next week will determine whether Anna's stepbrother will be jailed while he awaits trial.
5: It was like a mosh pit. That's how one person described the mayhem at Swatch stores over the weekend. As a special new watch was released, people waiting in line for days.
45: That's why I told y'all to move.
5: Chaos at Swatch stores around the world as shoppers desperately try to get their hands on a rare watch. Swatch and luxury timepiece maker Audemars Piguet, whose watches can sell for millions, collaborated to create the highly sought-after Royal Pop Pocket Watch. Swatch is selling them in stores for about $400, but online they're being resold for up to 10 times that.
46: This is going for about $3,000 on the market right now.
5: At this mall outside Philadelphia, long lines forming as early as 4 a.m., delaying its opening.
47: I would compare it probably to like the early 2000s Black Friday, like OG Black Friday.
5: An extra 100 officers were called in as people tried to enter the mall by breaking down the doors. One person was arrested. In New York, officers using pepper spray to disperse this unruly crowd. In Milan, Italy, this fight breaking out. The unruly crowds forcing Swatch to temporarily close several of its locations over the weekend. The company saying, to ensure the safety of both our customers and our staff in Swatch stores, we kindly ask you not to rush to our stores in large numbers to acquire this product.
4: Swatch says that Royal Pop collection will be available for several months. Coming up, Pope Leo flashes a gesture that delights kids around the world. Plus, a new way to protect your keyboard from feline intruders.
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5: Time to check the pulse. We begin with the road to the NBA Finals.
4: The Pistons picked a bad time to misfire. Detroit, the top seed in the Eastern Conference, was overwhelmed on their home court at Cleveland last night. The Cavaliers led by as many as 35 points. The final score was 125-94. Cavs owner Dan Gilbert sent 25 busloads of Cleveland fans to Detroit for the game. Next up, the Cavs face the Knicks tomorrow on ESPN. Next, a legendary quarterback trying his hand at a new field.
5: So Tom Brady made his debut on the catwalk. The Super Bowl champ strutted it out for the Gucci fashion show in Times Square, virtually head to toe in black leather.
4: Some say his strut was a little on the stiff side. Maybe could have used some pointers from his supermodel ex-wife, but kudos, he looked amazing.
5: Next, a new app for cat owners who are tired of intrusions on their keyboard.
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4: Cat's Lock is available for Mac computers. Next, Michael has climbed back to the top of the box office.
5: The Michael Jackson biopic pulled in $26 million in ticket sales in its fourth weekend. That knocked out The Devil Wears Prada 2 down to second place. Michael has now raked in $700 million worldwide.
4: Pretty impressive.
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0: GMA. It's an invitation to come together. Brighten your morning.
1: I'm George, how are you?
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3: The slayings of two young people in a nearby Lover's Lane area.
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2: It was a mystery.
5: This is a cold case going nowhere fast.
6: 35 years, we're going to be sitting here, and we still don't have an answer.
5: Then there's a break in the case.
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4: May he rot in hell.
8: Evil found them. 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
9: Is this hard to talk about?
10: Yeah,
11: Seattle ground, about to take off. It's going to be crazy. I did a kind of a bad thing.
12: So you hijacked the plane?
11: Yeah.
13: He hasn't flown an airplane before.
14: How did he get that plane in the airplane? How did no one know?
11: You think this thing can do a barrel roll?
15: Trying to figure out how to use the autopilot first.
11: Boring.
16: He's going upside
17: Holy
16: down.
17: Roll. Holy
10: Can we cut the cameras?
11: This is probably like jail time for life, huh?
18: Checking more top stories. The biggest commuter railroad system in the country, the Long Island Railroad in New York, is shut down, forcing about 250,000 people to find a different way to get to work. Union workers are on strike demanding better pay and health benefits.
19: The cruise ship at the center of that deadly Hansa virus outbreak is arriving in the Netherlands today. 11 cases are now reported, including a Canadian who is in isolation, who tested positive yesterday.
18: Prosecutors in France say they have identified 10 previously unknown victims of sex offender Jeffrey Epstein or his associates. Justice Department files show Epstein flew young women to France to meet him at his apartment.
19: The FDA is expected to approve the first drug for treatment-resistant high blood pressure. The medication is expected to be available next month. About 120 million Americans have hypertension.
18: Today's weather, hot in the Northeast. Tornadoes expected from Kansas to Iowa. Extreme fire danger from Colorado and New Mexico to the Texas Panhandle.
19: And finally, a real-life treasure hunt now underway.
18: But not without some controversy. Here's Danny New.
20: If you want to feel like Henry Winkler in Holes and get to open up a treasure chest, you may need to head to San Francisco.
21: Solved it 2 years ago, but somebody got it before I got there.
20: For the past 2 weeks, folks like Renette Hammer here have been hunting for a buried treasure in the city, just like last year. However, that treasure was found within 11 hours, so I guess organizers stepped it up this time. They posted to buriedtreasuresf.com saying, quote, "We buried a $10,000 treasure chest that weighs more than 150 pounds, is buried a foot deep, and is somewhere within 7 miles of City Hall." Also, they left this poem as a clue.
21: "I don't think it's at this park."
22: "You think it's at another?"
21: I know where it is.
22: "A nearby one?"
21: "It's not nearby."
22: "How far?"
21: "7 miles."
23: "Still doesn't really feel real."
20: Now, about 2 years ago, I introduced you to a family in Utah that won a different annual treasure hunt, this one for $25,000. Like San Francisco's, the Utah treasure hunt also features hints from poetry, but the organizers do not stay anonymous. Back in 2024, they talked to me about how hard it is to organize something so mysterious.
24: "The poems take a couple months just to write. We're trying to fool 40,000 people who have access to the internet and AI.
20: Meanwhile, though, in the Bay Area, apparently too many people are being fooled.
25: You can see right here, somebody has been digging.
20: Because as ABC reporter J.R. Stone shows us now, all these holes are being spotted in the city's parks. In fact, the organizers posted on Reddit saying they received an email from Parks and Recreation about, quote, significant irrigation system and plant damage. So maybe just an 11-hour treasure hunt was a good thing.
26: Meanwhile, guys, according to the Utah Treasure Hunt website, its annual 25-grand hunt begins in just a few weeks, May 30th at 12 p.m. Mountain Time. You thinking about it?
19: Hey, why not?
18: I'm going to leave the treasure hunting to the experts.
19: Right.
18: That's your GMA First Look.
19: Have a great day.
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27: It's Monday, May 18th, and the race has begun to get away from Trump's bad side. We start here. Senator Bill Cassidy gets trounced in his Louisiana primary.
28: "Our country is not about one individual."
27: This was a warning shot to any Republican who dare defy the president. And guess what? Another.
0: ABC News. I'm Sherry Preston. Talks are resuming this morning in a strike that's stopping the busiest commuter rail system in its tracks. About 250,000 people usually use the Long Island Railroad to get to work. This is the first morning rush of the strike, and ABC's Krista McNally's on Long Island, where buses are available, but for essential workers only.
1: We're seeing at least 12 buses at this point. There is not a long line to get on the buses. Early this morning, it seemed that there was a big rush of the essential workers trying to get in ahead of everyone else. Since then, many of these buses have been here, you know, waiting to load up, waiting to get those riders and roll on out, making their way west from here at Ronkonkoma.
0: Four people are hurt after a random shooting spree in Austin, Texas. Three people now under arrest, the youngest only 15 years old. President Trump warning, quote, there won't be anything left of Iran if its leaders don't move quickly to agree to a peace deal. This is ABC News.
2: Real.
3: The people who voted for me want leaders who work for the good of everyone, not just for themselves. And as your senator, that's been my mission.
2: You've probably heard of Senator Bill Cassidy from Louisiana. He's a Republican. Specifically, he's the Republican who challenged some top Trump administration officials on things like vaccines. He's a physician. And while he ultimately pushed through RFK Jr.'s nomination for health secretary, he also posed some tough questions for RFK Jr. before and since. Well, Cassidy, like many senators, was running for re-election. This weekend was the Louisiana primary, his primary, and he lost. This had nothing to do with redistricting. Senator is a statewide position, but it could have a lot to do with how loyal you are seen in the Trump movement right now. Let's start the week with ABC's Washington Bureau Chief Rick Klein. Rick, walk us through this loss. How significant was this?
5: Yeah, Brad, look, Cassidy has been in Trump's sights really since January 6th, the aftermath of January 6th, 2021. Cassidy was one of the very few Republicans who voted to convict Donald Trump on impeachment charges.
6: I'm attempting to hold President Trump accountable, and that is the trust I have from the people that elected me.
5: He then spent the next years after that trying to get closer to Trump, up to and including that confirmation vote that you mentioned for Bobby Kennedy Jr., but he has clashed undeniably with the Trump administration over the last couple of months.
7: I'm thrilled to give my complete and total endorsement to your next United States Senator from Louisiana, Julia Letlow.
5: Donald Trump went all in for one of his challengers, and ultimately, without Trump's backing in this in the Republican primary in Louisiana, Cassidy came in third. He's not even making it to the runoff. He was absolutely destroyed in this race, and it is at the hands of Donald Trump, who made it one of his missions this year to make sure that Senator Cassidy would not be sent back to the Senate.
3: Our country is not about one individual.
5: Yeah. And Trump saw other options that were much more palatable to him, and he went all in to defeat Senator Cassidy.
2: Well, and so, Rick, that was this weekend. However, I know tomorrow, on Tuesday, everyone's paying attention really specifically to the Kentucky primary, because Thomas Massie, also a Republican, also sometimes at odds with President Trump. Trump has said he wants Massie to lose. What's going on?
5: Yeah, and Congressman Massie is really a classic example. He votes with Donald Trump more than 90% of the time. He is not someone who anyone would mistake for a moderate.
12: I've never said we should impeach him or anything like that. I've just have disagreements with him, like on the Epstein Files Transparency Act.
5: He is someone, though, that clashed very prominently with Donald Trump over the Epstein Files, among other issues. He was the co-sponsor of the bill that ultimately forced the Justice Department to release a lot more in terms of those Epstein files.
16: This is the Epstein administration, and they're attacking me for trying to get these files released.
5: If you ask Congressman Massie, he actually says he's more true to the Republican and even MAGA base than Donald Trump is. This was a big issue in the campaign.
16: You can't just take $1 billion or $10 billion unilaterally with the executive branch. Congress has the power of the purse.
5: Massie doesn't think that Trump has taken them ideologically into a weird spot. He does, however, oppose the Iran war, which he says that's something that candidate Trump would have opposed. So that's become a more interesting litmus test, even though it's a small sample size and we're just talking about one House seat that's probably very safely a Republican seat. Congressman Massie is not like a fire-breathing guy who's out there trashing Trump every chance he can get. He's a little more low-key, but he stuck his neck out quite a bit over the last year and a half to oppose Donald Trump on principled grounds at times. That has brought him the ire of Donald Trump and his forces. That's what's made this, by some measures, the most expensive House primary campaign in history.
7: Massey's a complete and total disaster as a congressman and, frankly, as a human being.
5: Send yet again another message to a Republican that there's only one path in the Republican Party.
2: But that's what's so interesting is the path apparently isn't policy, right? Or even like ideals. If your idea was we want transparency on the Epstein files, then NASA would check that box. And yet it's the act of disagreeing with President Trump on whatever it is that seems like the strike against you. I mean, what does that mean for some of the other races going forward?
5: Yeah, and look, it's that there's so many examples that have happened just in the last couple of weeks. We saw those state senators in Indiana.
2: Right.
5: That may even be more alarming for Republicans who want to break with Trump, because those are local races, and suddenly they are inundated with money and messaging that says, look, these guys are not supporting what Donald Trump wants. These are very conservative senators, and a bunch of them lost their jobs because of this. And yes, coming up now after the Massey race, there's a number of other interesting ones that are going to be coming up. I've got my eyes on Texas. That's fascinating, because Donald Trump in the Texas Senate runoff has not endorsed a candidate. He said he would, and he still might. And if he were to do so, I think most people think that candidate would win. And that's a Senate seat that the Democrats could actually win. If Ken Paxton ends up winning that primary, there's a lot of folks who think that's going to be a very competitive race, with James Tallarico carrying the Democratic hope.
2: Because they think Paxton would be too extreme for a lot of Texans. That's how you lose it.
5: Exactly. Senator John Cornyn has been very loyal to Donald Trump, has been attacked for not being Trumpy enough. With the president were to put his support behind Cornyn, he might be able to squelch this out. But he really, I think, personally thinks Paxton is a guy that's more loyal to him, that he'd have more ownership of.
2: Yeah, the president also now threatening Lauren Boebert, asking, does anyone want to primary her? I'll back them. She had similar concerns to Massey about the Epstein files. And it's just so tricky, because usually, if you're a Republican and your president has this bad of an approval rating, you're trying to run away from him. That's just not possible here. He is inserting himself in these races. We'll see how it works with the general electorate in November. Rick Klein in D.C., thank you.
5: Hey, thanks, Brad.
2: Remember how the Trump administration has said it needs hundreds of millions of dollars in taxpayer money for the White House ballroom? Now, this isn't for the construction of the ballroom, they say. This is specifically for security features for when the thing finally gets built.
4: We are going to have a safe ballroom. It's under construction. It's ahead of schedule. It's right on budget.
2: That money, though, would have to be approved by the Senate. And the Senate is, well, the Senate's complicated. So, quick Schoolhouse Rock reminder. While the House can pass anything with a bare majority of its members, a lot of stuff in the Senate requires 60 votes, meaning you usually need some help from the other party. Well, one of the exceptions is a thing called reconciliation, which you often hear about for budget bills. If your budget bill goes through reconciliation, Republicans would now just need 50 votes to push something through. So what they did here was they said, well, this ballroom request is a standard budgetary request. It's going to be part of this big budget bill, and that'll all go through reconciliation. 50 votes, check, thank you. Except Republicans don't get to choose themselves what qualifies for this process. Another person does. And this weekend, that person declared that no, Trump's ballroom proposal doesn't pass muster. ABC's Ali Fakorin is here to bring us up to speed. Ali, remind us what this bill was all about and I guess what happened here.
9: Okay, so what we're looking at is what was supposed to be, generally speaking, Republicans' big push for immigration enforcement funding. So after all of that fallout from funding the Department of Homeland Security, Republicans said, guys, we need to do something to fund ICE and Customs and Border Patrol, two agencies that did not get funding as part of the DHS funding bill because there was a lot of political controversy over funding those agencies. So the bill that we're looking at is this roughly $70 billion package that is mainly meant to fund immigration enforcement. But you'll remember, tucked in there was this $1 billion allocation for White House security, which pretty quickly made a lot of people think it was funding for President Trump's ballroom project included in this bill.
2: Right.
9: That raised a lot of eyes from both sides of the aisle and from the general public, who was a little confused about why $1 billion of taxpayer money might be going towards the ballroom.
10: If you want to understand Republican priorities, just look at their reconciliation bill.
9: Things came to a head over the weekend when the Senate's rule keeper, the parliamentarian, said, hey, guys, actually, this $1 billion, it can't be included in the bill under these special rules that let you pass this thing with only GOP support, because it runs afoul of a set of rules that she is responsible for making sure get enforced.
2: Yeah, and this is like the parliamentarian, that's an actual person, right? Like, she has a name, you know her, like, she had to make this call.
9: She is a real person. Her name is Elizabeth McDonough. She's been serving in that role since 2012, which means she's been the arbiter for a number of these bills, both under Democrat and Republican leadership. Mm-hmm. It is very common for her to rule against provisions in these bills under both parties. Democrats have had things that they wanted struck out of their bills before, as have Republicans. So this is pretty par for the course, but still a blow for Republicans.
2: Is that the end of this project then, or the security part of this project, or what happens now?
9: Certainly not. So
2: more rules, I bet. Yeah.
9: Yeah. Every time that the parliamentarian makes a decision on something like this, the party that is putting forward the bill usually tries to push back in some way. They have to look at specifically why did she say that this couldn't be included in the bill. Republicans are probably going to try to find a way around that. And we've already seen spokespeople for Majority Leader John Thune coming out and saying they intend to try to redraft the language to bring it in line with the Senate rule. So hopefully that language can still be included. Republicans are far from done pushing for this $1 billion allocation that they say is going to go for a lot of things related to security, including the ballroom, but not just the ballroom.
2: Right. And this is not the only provision that lawmakers might try to insert into this kind of reconciliation bill. It happens all the time. Plenty more, I'm sure, still to talk about this week. Ali Pekorn, thank you.
9: Thanks for having me.
2: Next up on Start Here, it looks like mob violence anywhere else in the world, except it's in the holy city of Jerusalem, and a lot of the voices are American. We're back in a bit.
11: All you gotta do is go, what's up?
13: What's that?
11: Go practice. Yeah! No more sad sack, full on fun sack.
14: That's what I'm talking about. Yeah!
2: Throughout the Israel-Hamas war, and now with the war in Iran, a lot of the alliances and divisions within the Middle East have really been laid bare. The proxy militia forces, the Sunni-Shia rivalries in the Gulf, and of course, the relationship between Israel and Palestinian territories. And as much of the world's attention has drifted away from places like the West Bank, we've actually seen increasingly bold actions. You might have heard kind of sanitized phrases like clashes and settler violence, but what does that look like up close? Well, late last week, Israel marked what is known as Jerusalem Day. And on Jerusalem Day, people from far outside Jerusalem come to celebrate, demonstrate, and in some cases, intimidate. That last group of people does not necessarily want cameras around, but ABC's chief international correspondent James Longman and his team showed up with cameras anyway, and what they witnessed really give you a new sense of how urgent the scenes are playing out in Jerusalem and elsewhere. Let's go to James now. He's in Tel Aviv. James, first off, can you just explain the significance of the old city in Jerusalem and what Jerusalem Day is?
15: Yeah, so Jerusalem Day marks Israel's victory in the 1967 war, when they defeated Jordanian forces and took the other half of Jerusalem, the eastern half of the city, and the West Bank.
17: June 7, 1967, after the Israeli troops had driven out of the new quarter of Jerusalem into the previously Jordanian-held old city of Jerusalem, which now lies clear on the other side of that gate.
15: Which is why we now refer to East Jerusalem and the West Bank as occupied, because these are envisioned as Palestinian territories. East Jerusalem is envisioned by the Palestinians and by international law as being a future capital of a Palestinian state. But in 1967, as Jews see it, the city was reunified.
21: This is the only remaining wall of the Temple of Solomon. For 19 years, it has been within the sight, but out of the reach of Israeli Jews.
15: For many Jewish people and Israelis, the whole of Jerusalem is by rights Jewish. It takes in all of the holy sites that are important to Judaism, including the Western Wall, the Wailing Wall, and other important sites to Judaism.
2: And so then you got this year's Jerusalem Day. What did that look like?
15: Well, every year, Israelis mark the day with a march, a flag day, where they bring out the Israeli flag, and they march through Jerusalem. In many parts of Jerusalem, it is peaceful. This is a family day. It's a day of celebration. People bring out food. It's a national holiday. There are various different celebrations that are marked across the country. But every year, it has become a flashpoint for extremist ultra-nationalists, settlers, to come to Jerusalem to lay claim to particularly the old city, the eastern half of Jerusalem. And what you see is a flashpoint of violence.
13: Where are you from? Where are you from? Hello,
18: this is mine.
13: Blah, blah, blah.
19: Let him speak.
15: We had young boys rushing up to us, swearing at us, putting their hands in front of the camera lens, pushing us, hitting the cameraman.
13: Hey, don't touch me. Don't touch me. I'm going to f*** your face. Don't touch me.
20: Okay.
13: I'm
20: not touching anybody.
15: There were Israeli police and Israeli Defense Forces standing by, mostly just watching. It didn't meet the kind of threshold for them that they would interfere necessarily. Eventually, they would.
20: Oh, they're intervening now.
15: Now, I spoke to the police when we were there. They said, you know, we will be here intervening where possible.
22: We don't condone this behavior. We think it's disgusting, but it is also isolated.
15: The Israeli police told us they arrested a number of people on the day, but we did see a lot of this violence. I saw people being spat on. Now, I should say that a lot of the settlers don't speak English, because the idea of these settler communities, they don't want to engage with the Western world. We did, though, manage to speak to a couple of people. Majority of these people are Americans. Huge numbers of those who've moved to Israel.
20: The uptick in settler violence on the West Bank is out of control. You must agree with that.
22: First of all, I'm not too into that, but I kind of do disagree.
15: And one young man, Eli, decided to stop to speak to me. And we got a sort of sense from him of his perspective on what it means to him.
22: Every single time they have a chance, they take our blood. It's a fact.
20: So
22: there's nothing to do with settlers, nothing to do with nothing, and history proves it.
15: He feels very strongly that basically Jerusalem is for the Jews and Arabs and Muslims need to leave.
20: You're not from here. You came here from America trying to displace people who were from here.
22: First of all, I'm not trying to displace nobody. And second of all, this is my country. I'm a Jew. God gave it to me. Okay.
15: I think one of the most shocking moments for me came when I spoke to a young woman called Atara, who told me that she'd moved from Texas 5 years ago.
20: And tell me about your two flags.
23: So this is a flag of the Third Temple, which we want to build, hopefully here on the Temple Mount.
15: And what she told me stopped me in my tracks.
20: So what would you do to the Palestinians living here?
23: Here, like in the old city? Leave or walk out.
15: She said that Palestinians, Muslims, have a choice. They can either leave or be killed.
23: I think Islam is cancer, and you don't transfer cancer to another patient. That's not moral. You have to destroy cancer.
20: And what does destroy look like for you?
23: To either kill or re-educate all Muslims.
24: That is, for someone to say they should give up their faith or be killed, like she is casually talking about genocide. And James, I do think a lot of Americans often think of Jerusalem as something that is within Israel's borders. It's not, or at least it's a very thorny issue. Like, it's still contested to this day. I think a lot of Americans assume that only Jewish people live in Jerusalem, which is not true. Thousands of Palestinians live in this part of Jerusalem. Christians live there. Did you speak to any of these people? Like, what is Jerusalem Day like from their perspective?
15: It's terrifying, and it has become more and more terrifying over the years.
20: These roads should be packed with shoppers, with religious pilgrims, with shopkeepers, and yet they can't be open because it's not safe for them.
15: Many of the shops in the old city are run by Arab, Muslim, Palestinian shopkeepers. They have to close on this day because it's too dangerous for them.
20: Seven. There are seven people inside this house.
15: We saw one man with his head poking through the bars of his window, and we got talking to him, and he said he had been out in the street and that sadly he had been spat on by a group of these protesters.
20: So the army actually, the IDF were outside, and they actually reprimanded the settlers, the young kids.
15: We spoke to a man, Shaheen, who runs a kebab store.
20: Is it every year it happens?
25: But no, it's every year more and more and more.
20: Every year more and more.
15: And as we were speaking...
20: Well, we're talking to you now. We've got a group walking down.
15: This group of boys comes past us. They see the camera and they immediately start to make noise. So they're chanting, they're singing. And, you know, on the face of it, you might think, well, young boys chanting and singing, what's wrong with that? It's an intimidation tactic.
20: What do you feel when you see them walking?
25: It's bad for me. Yeah. It's bad for me. I want to live, you want to live, he want to live, everybody want to live.
15: We've seen a massive uptick in violence against Palestinian communities, both Muslim and Christian, on the West Bank. Farms being burned, cattle being stolen, individuals being targeted, lynched. More than 1,000 now killed since 2023, just on the West Bank. There have been more settlements greenlit in just the last year than were greenlit over the last 20 years. Palestinians see an expansion of the settlement movement, which is at the heart of the Israeli government. People like Ben-Gavir, the national security minister, people like Bezalel Smotrich. These are people who are on the fringes of Israeli public life and of politics, who are now at the very center of it. They're making decisions about their lives because Benjamin Netanyahu, because he didn't have the political allies that he needed to form a government. He needed to stay in power. He wanted to stay in power. And the only people who could keep him in power were some of the most extreme groups in the Israeli parliament. And these are the ultra-nationalists.
0: We will not let this violent day affect the population here.
15: I should make clear here, Brad, this is not a majority view in Israel. We did make a point of trying to find an extraordinary group called Standing Together, which is a group of activists, Jewish and Palestinian.
0: We don't want them to get hit. This is our responsibility as Jews.
1: But you're Jewish.
0: Yeah.
1: It's your day too.
0: Nope.
1: No, you don't feel that way.
0: It's a day of occupation.
15: And these young people, and I would say they were young, these guys are in their 20s, their early 30s, wearing purple vests, stand literally putting their bodies between Palestinians and Jewish settlers to escort Palestinians through the old city, to protect them.
1: I mean, what do you feel as an Israeli when you see this?
0: Palestinians here are my brothers and sisters, and I will stand with them.
15: The Standing Together people told me there were twice as many volunteers this year as there were last year. So often people look at this story, they hear about this story, they feel it's hopeless, but there are people here who are doing important work.
24: Well, and I think it's also so easy for people to go like it is sort of one tribe against the other and there's no one in the middle. Your reporting here is so helpful to understand that there are factions, often extremist factions among each of these groups, but there are also these sort of centrists who are trying to sort of be the glue to bring people together. James Longman, they're in Tel Aviv right now. Thank you so much.
15: Thanks, Brad.
24: And one last thing, it might be the most infamous jingle in modern history.
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24: That's right, Cars for Kids. 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
24: The message of the ad is simple. You donate your used car, whether it's working or not. This group says they sell it or strip it and make sure those proceeds go to a charity mission. Well, in recent days, a judge has ruled this jingle has to drive off into the sunset. This ruling had been revving up in California after a lawsuit claimed this advertising was misleading. A Superior Court judge seemed to agree. Like, yes, there are cars, but who are the kids? Now, I grew up in California, where 25% of this nonprofit's revenue comes from, according to court documents. I've heard this jingle literally hundreds of times. And I've got to admit, it never once crossed my mind to ask what this charity did with its money. I figured it probably goes to financially strapped families or after-school programs. Turns out, Cars for Kids is, and always has been, a religious charity based in New Jersey. Together with its sister group, Ura, it runs summer camps for Jewish kids, but also spends significant money sending 17 and 18-year-olds on trips to Israel, purchasing real estate, and even, according to this judge's ruling, an adult matchmaking service. It sometimes holds coat drives and gives out backpacks to the broader public, but those backpacks are emblazoned with Cars for Kids and are more of a marketing promotion than anything, the judge said. She ruled that Cars for Kids is misleading donors by omission, awarding the plaintiff, who donated his Volvo $250, but also declaring these ads are now banned in California unless they start featuring an express audible disclosure of their religious affiliation, the geographic location of their beneficiaries, and their actual age range, according to the plaintiff's attorney. Cars for Kids has issued a statement saying that helping kids by nature often means helping them as they begin adulthood. Quote, "We believe this decision is deeply flawed, ignores the facts, and misapplies the law. It's well known that we are a Jewish organization, and our website makes it abundantly clear," end quote. They have promised to appeal. This weekend, though, a certain segment of radio and TV audiences responded with glee, saying finally their eardrums can rest. Although, if your old car becomes inoperable, the next steps are now up to you. Speaking of sounds you weren't expecting to hear, my cousin in California reports that when she was in a Target, someone was blasting a podcast on full blast, no earphones. It was like, ugh, I hate when people do that. Then she informed me the guy was listening to Start Here. So I was like, well, I love that. So I don't know. Still listen with headphones, guys. Like, be civilized. But do spread the word about the show. I like that part. More on all these stories on ABC News Live. I'm Brad Milkey. I'll see you tomorrow.

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17: Hi, I'm Diane Macedo. Today on ABC News Live First, the largest commuter rail service in the country is shut down. Hundreds of thousands are facing a difficult commute after Long Island Railroad workers went on strike. What they're demanding and what happens if the strike stretches into Memorial Day weekend. The tornado outbreak in the heartland. Cleanups underway after tornadoes touched down across several states. The destruction left behind and where the severe weather's headed next. President Trump's new threat for Iran. The president threatening total destruction if Iran doesn't make a deal. The latest on the conflict and how Iran is responding. And the mid-air collision at an Idaho air show. What Navy officials are saying about the crash and how all four crew members made it out alive. But first, hundreds of thousands of commuters are scrambling to find a way into...
18: From ABC News... I'm Sherry Preston. Oil prices pushing higher overnight as Iranian drones strike a nuclear power plant in Dubai, and President Trump posts that the clock is ticking unless Iran gets moving on a peace deal. ABC's Rebecca Jarvis with more on the economic impact for Americans.
19: Oil prices above $106 a barrel this morning, and that flows almost immediately through to the pump. The national average for a gallon of regular is now $4.47, and it all comes as travelers are preparing to hit the road in record numbers for Memorial Day. drivers will face the highest price of gas in 4 years. Prices up $1.33 a gallon from last year's prices and still continuing to climb with the region so uncertain.
18: It's not gas prices, but a way to get in for a quarter million commuters in New York City as the nation's largest commuter rail system, the Long Island Railroad, is shut down by a strike. The judge overseeing Luigi Mangione's murder case and the killing of UnitedHealthcare CEO Brian Thompson issues a critical ruling today.
1: Judge Gregory Caro is considering Mangione's request to prohibit prosecutors from using the evidence that police seized from Mangione's backpack when he was apprehended 5 days after the shooting, including the alleged murder weapon and writings that prosecutors say amount to a confession.
18: ABC's Peter Haralambos. Mangione's lawyers say his rights were violated when his backpack was searched without a warrant. A third and final suspect in custody in Austin, Texas, after a weekend of random shootings.
4: The targets of the 12 incidents seemed completely unconnected.

0: trading. The podcast can provide you a ton of vital information and financial news in the challenging and uncertain times we're in. Subscribe today. Learn more about BRICS, industry leaders, and their market predictions for the future, along with what you might expect to see in terms of precious metal performance in the weeks and months ahead. Message and data rates may apply.
1: Republican Senator Bill Cassidy of Louisiana ousted in a primary race over the weekend. Here's ABC Washington Bureau Chief Rick Klein.
2: Cassidy came in third. He's not even making it to the runoff. He was absolutely destroyed in this race. And it is at the hands of Donald Trump, who made it one of his missions this year to make sure that Senator Cassidy would not be sent back to the Senate. It's a safe red seat. And Trump saw other options that were much more palatable to him. And he went all in to defeat Senator Cassidy.
1: Just to the very mention of artificial intelligence has been creating some tense moments at recent university commencement ceremonies. Here's ABC's Sophie Flay.
3: For Gen Z graduates, AI anxiety may be reaching a boiling point.
4: It was the architects of artificial intelligence. Interesting.
3: The former CEO of Google was booed multiple times while discussing artificial intelligence during a commencement speech at the University of Arizona this weekend.
5: Artificial intelligence is the next industrial revolution.
3: And at this commencement speech at the University of Central Florida, a real estate executive was booed for mentioning AI.
1: Jury deliberations begin in Oakland, California today in a lawsuit brought by Elon Musk against OpenAI and founder Sam Altman. Musk claims that OpenAI leaders violated the organization's founding mission by shifting to a for-profit structure so that they could benefit from. Sherry Preston, ABC.
6: Kansas City is in that kind of level 3 out of 5 today. Still quite high. It would be later this afternoon, like in the evening hours more for Kansas City as we go into sunset. So greatest tornado risk is right there. I'll be out there today covering it. But then tomorrow it opens up for an even bigger area. This line becomes quite broad. And that's when Cleveland and Detroit, Indianapolis, back to Fayetteville, down to Austin and Dallas, and even in parts of New England. So Western New York, like Rochester, to Burlington, Vermont, all have a damaging wind threat tomorrow. So this is a busy one, and we're going to keep it on it. On top of this, this weekend, it was bad for dust storms, for fires. The National Guard has been called out by the governor of Minnesota so that they can help fight some of these fires. This is the Flanders fire we've been watching all weekend. Containment at 20% now. There are still some evacuations in place, and there are evacuations on fires all the way down to New Mexico. At one point yesterday, an entire town in Colorado was evacuated. So here we have the highest level of threat, the extreme risk, because we'll have gusts up to 50 miles per hour. You have single digit humidity. So Amarillo, Lubbock, Guymon, dry fuels are a problem. They've already been burning. Fires that are already burning have terrible conditions today to fight those. And that critical fire risk extends all the way back to El Paso and Ruidoso. There's also big winds in Las Vegas, gusts up to 70 miles per hour. They've been dealing with a lot of wind lately. And red flag warnings, meaning high fire danger along the spine of Sierra Nevada, thanks to their low humidities, too, and gusty winds. Diane?
7: Ginger Z, thank you. President Trump is threatening Iran with total destruction if they don't make a deal. The president posted an AI-generated image of himself pushing a red button and warning Iran the clock is ticking. Now Iran's rejecting a key U.S. demand to stop its enrichment of uranium. Chief White House correspondent Mary Bruce has more on that. Hi, Mary.
8: Well, as this war drags on, President Trump is now falling back on a familiar playbook, resorting again to threats and violent posts. But so far, President Trump's intimidation has failed to force Iran into a peace deal.
9: This morning, 12 weeks into the war with Iran and with no resolution in sight, President Trump renewing his threats, warning Iran that the clock is ticking to make a deal, or there won't be anything left of them, and posting this AI-generated image of himself pressing a red button, touting Space Force with images of explosions around the globe, including a mushroom cloud over an unspecified target. Last week, Trump swiftly rejected Iran's response to a U.S. proposal meant to set the stage for peace talks. The president insisting Iran must give up its nuclear development and turn over its enriched uranium. And this morning, Iran says they've sent their response, saying they will not negotiate over their right to enrichment. All this as the fragile ceasefire between the U.S. and Iran is being tested. The UAE, a critical American ally, saying its sole nuclear power plant was hit by a drone strike, the country calling it an unprovoked terrorist attack. Iran has not

0: taken responsibility, but the country did fire on the UAE earlier this month. Now, so far, no response from here at the White House to the latest proposal from the Iranians. Diane.
1: Mary Bruce, thank you. And ABC's national security and defense analyst Mick Mulroy is here for more. Hi, Mick. Thanks for coming on. So President Trump says the clock is ticking for Iran. Now, Iran says it's responded to the latest U.S. proposal. So are we getting closer to a deal?
2: So, Diane, I would hope so, except for the fact that Iran says it won't give up its right to enrich. And essentially, if that happens, it's hard to see how a new agreement would be any better than the original JCPOA that President Trump elected to pull out of in 2018. That agreement kept them at 3.6. They had the right to enrich, but it was at levels far below needed for a nuclear weapon. If we essentially go back to them still being allowed to enrich, it's hard to see how there would be a difference between that one and any future one.
1: Mary mentioned Iran hasn't claimed responsibility for the drone strike in the UAE, but Iran has struck there before. Do attacks like this put more pressure on the U.S.?
2: I think so. And I think what this was a warning shot. It was focused on the nuclear facility. As you mentioned, UAE can easily strike UAE. They have a very good defense system, but geographically, they're right next to them, just right over a small body of water, essentially. And if they're trying to send a message that they can actually strike that with more significant ballistic missiles, for example, that could cause a catastrophe. And I think that's why they're not essentially claiming that they did this. But it's clear they did, and it's sending a message to them and the world that this could be catastrophic if President Trump carries out all of the threats that he's been posting about.
1: The U.S. Trade Representative Jamison Greer told our George Stephanopoulos that the U.S. didn't ask China for material support to reopen the Strait of Hormuz. Can we get the strait reopened without more international pressure?
2: Well, there, of course, is the military option, and we have two Marine Expeditionary units in the area, as well as elements of the 82nd Airborne. But I don't think that's something President Trump wants to do. It would be, I think, successful if they're given the mission, they'll accomplish it. But it could cause a lot of casualties, U.S. casualties, and it would, of course, involve U.S. forces on the ground. So I don't think that is something that the United States wants to do. China could be very effective in pressuring Iran. I believe they purchase a lot of the fuel that Iran needs to sell to fund their regime. But they also might want the United States to remain bogged down in the Middle East, because we're shifting forces from the Indo-Pacific, their area, when China is very much interested in the possibility of retaking Taiwan. It actually benefits them for the United States to be in a war in the Middle East. So it's unclear that even if we ask China, that they would be willing to really weigh in heavily.
1: Now that Iran says it's responded to the U.S. proposal, what are you watching for next?
2: To see what actually is in their counterproposal. There has to be things like, obviously we already talked about the enrichment, but also things like repaying for reparations by the United States to Iran. That's never going to happen. The idea that the U.S. even can grant sovereignty of the Strait of Hormuz to Iran, that's not ours to give. Those are just completely unrealistic. And if they're still included, it's almost like a rejection entirely, and it's not even a real negotiation. So we'll have to see if they've come off some of those. And if they have, whether they're willing to forego being able to enrich to get outside lower enriched uranium to use for civilian purposes, what they could do. They don't have to enrich it themselves. So we'll have to see exactly what's in that counterproposal.
1: All right, Mick Mulroy, always great to have you. Thank you. And oil prices are rising again. Now, gas prices are expected to climb again as we head into the Memorial Day travel weekend. Chief Economics Correspondent Rebecca Jarvis tracking that part of the story. Hi, Rebecca.
3: We are seeing oil prices climbing today after President Trump warned in a post for Iran, the clock is ticking and they better get moving fast. That escalation, his words, calling into question the fragile ceasefire with Iran, with the critical question of what happens to the Strait of Hormuz still unanswered, has set oil prices rising above $106 a barrel. And that flows straight through to the pump. The national average for a gallon of regular is now $4.47, according to gas. gas buddy. And it all comes as travelers are preparing to hit the road in record numbers for Memorial Day. Drivers will now face the highest gas prices they have in 4 years. Prices are up $1.33 a gallon from last year, and they are still rising. That escalation, all of the uncertainty right now in the region, sending prices higher into this important travel weekend for so many Americans. Diane?
1: All right, Rebecca Jarvis, thank you. And the Navy's investigating after two jets collided at an Idaho air show. Video posted online shows two EA-18 fighter jets crashing during the show near Mountain Home Air Force Base. All four crew members ejected safely are in stable condition. Now, investigators are trying to figure out what went wrong. Chief Global Affairs correspondent Martha Raddatz is in Washington with more on that story. Hi, Martha.
4: Diane, imagine being at an air show with your family, an event that is normally awe-inspiring, when you see two Navy attack jets roar above you and slam into one another.
5: This is the moment two Navy jets collide at an air show at Mountain Home Air Force Base just outside of Boise, Idaho. The jets crashing midair, seemingly sticking together. Sparks and debris fly as the crew ejects just before the jets plunge to the ground. You can see four parachutes deploy just before the aircraft crash, erupting in plumes of black smoke. The four aviators descending near the crash as onlookers watch. An announcer instructing the crowds.
6: There have been four good parachutes that were seen, and we ask that everyone remain where you are.
7: I didn't think it was real at first. It was just so surreal.
5: Ruben Villalpando was at the air show with his family when he witnessed the crash.
7: I saw the big flame of fire from the ground and the smoke, and once that happened, I knew they both had went down, and I just had hoped that the pilots had ejected.
5: A spokesperson for the Navy saying in a statement that all four of the air crew successfully ejected and they are being evaluated by medical personnel. First responders are on the scene and that the incident is under investigation. Later in an update, officials saying the air crew involved in the incident are in stable condition.
4: The investigation will look into mechanical trouble or whether one of the pilots suffered some sort of physiological issue or whether it was simply pilot error. But, of course, we're all very grateful that the air crew survived. Diane?
1: Martha Raddatz, thank you. Coming up, the teen shooting rampage across Austin, Texas, what police are saying about their targets and what we're learning about the victims. Also ahead, a Mount Everest avalanche caught on camera, how a group of climbers made it out alive.

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31: Welcome back to ABC News Live. First, investigators are trying to figure out what caused a major boat fire on Miami Beach. Video shows flames shooting out of the boat on Friday night, and smoke was visible for miles. Good Samaritans from a nearby boat helped the two people on board escape. Thankfully, no one was hurt. And three suspects are in custody after multiple shootings across Austin, Texas. Police say three teenagers carried out at least 12 random shootings and stole guns and cars in the process. Four people are injured, including one in critical condition. Police initially arrested two of the suspects after a car chase, and now they say a third suspect is in custody. ABC's Trevor Ault has more on that story. Hi, Trevor.
32: Well, Diane, this was a very alarming crime spree that sparked multiple shelter-in-place orders. Authorities in Austin say a group of teenagers with stolen weapons opened fire at more than 20 locations. They say this started late Saturday. It continued into Sunday afternoon, with the suspects opening fire seemingly at random, firing at homes, at apartment complexes, even at two Austin fire stations. In total, four people were shot, and one of them is now in critical condition. Officials say these suspects stole at least four different vehicles as they were on the run. Yesterday afternoon, police arrested a 15-year-old and a 17-year-old, and then overnight, they detained a third suspect who is 16 years old. Diane.
31: Trevor Ault, thank you.
0: And a hiker is speaking out after getting hit by an avalanche on Mount Everest. Oliver Ferran and his climbing group were in their tents on the mountain when they saw this wall of snow racing toward them. Now he's recounting how they managed to get out. ABC's Lara Spencer has that story.
1: Will it touch us? Dude, it's going to touch us.
2: I just saw this monster avalanche.
3: This morning, one climber recounting the moment he came face to face with an avalanche on Mount Everest.
2: We've been hearing these avalanches all night. And normally they will go on for a second and then disappear. But this one didn't. This one just got louder and louder.
3: Oliver Foran capturing the video in Nepal as a massive wall of snow comes barreling towards his tent.
1: Stick your head out, bro. Quickly. No, right here.
4: Oh, my God.
2: It was about two apartment blocks high of just snow coming towards you off a mountain. We got away really lucky.
3: As the avalanche closes in, Oliver and his cameraman race to zip up the tent, then the snow passing over and around them.
2: We were probably like half covered in snow, so we just upzipped the top and squeezed out at the top there and walked around and made sure everyone was okay.
5: It's not uncommon for big avalanches to have a large powder cloud, which is really what you're seeing in the video. Those can be damaging if you're close to them.
3: Oliver and the group uninjured and pressing on, continuing their climb this morning, hoping to set a new world record for the fastest journey from sea level to the summit of Mount Everest.
1: And now to be in a position to actually have the opportunity to climb this beautiful mountain, I just feel so happy and just like in disbelief that we're actually here.
0: And Lara Spencer, thank you. Coming up, a close series ends with a blowout. The statement the Cavaliers made to set up a showdown with the Knicks.
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0: Welcome back to ABC News Live. First, Shaquille O'Neal is adding another title to his resume. The Hall of Famer and four-time NBA champion just earned his second master's degree from Louisiana State University. Shaq got a master's of art in liberal arts after writing a thesis about mentorship and helping young athletes. He also used a moment to roast his friend Charles Barkley, mimicking Barkley as he walked across the stage. Always joking around that one. And Tom Brady has a new addition for his resume. The seven-time Super Bowl champion made a surprise appearance as a runway model in Gucci's Times Square fashion show. Brady sported head-to-toe black leather. The star-studded audience included Kim Kardashian and Mariah Carey. And the NBA playoffs are down to the final four. The Cleveland Cavaliers beat Detroit in Game 7, setting up a conference finals matchup against the Knicks. Meanwhile, the Spurs and the Thunder tip off in the Western Conference finals tonight. ABC's Lara Spencer had all the highlights earlier on GMA.
2: The Cavs going into Detroit and silencing the fans. They had a big lead by the second quarter, and they never looked back, with four of them scoring more than 20 points, including, of course, superstar Donovan Mitchell. The Cavs sealing the deal, 125-94. Next up, they will play the New York Knicks. That series tips off tomorrow night right here in New York City. The Knicks hoping their starting forward, OG Anunoby, will be back on the court after sustaining a hamstring injury in the last round. He did practice with the team on Saturday. Looking good there.
4: That's an encouraging sign. Yep. There. We got an MVP.
2: We do indeed. And no surprise to anyone following his stats, Shai Gilgeous-Alexander is the winner for a second consecutive year. The Oklahoma City Thunder star beating out Nikolai Jokic and Victor Wembanyama for the award. But SGA has bigger fish to fry, doesn't he? The Thunder looking to repeat as NBA champs tonight as they open the Western Conference Finals against Wemby and the San Antonio Spurs. I know you love them.
0: Lara Spencer, thank you. Coming up, we have breaking news in the search for missing scuba divers in the Maldives, where crews say their bodies were found, and what we're learning about who they were next.

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11: I'm Diane Macedo. Welcome back to ABC News Live. First, President Trump is threatening total destruction if Iran doesn't make a deal to end the war. We'll have the latest on the conflict and how Iran is responding. But first, Sophie Flay's here with today's other big headlines. Hi, Sophie. What are you watching right now?
12: Hey, Diane. Good morning. A former Virginia school official is set to stand trial on felony child abuse charges. Ebony Parker was the assistant.
13: ABC News, I'm Sherry Preston. The president warning Iran, time is running out to reach a peace deal. In a Weekend Post, the president says Iran's leaders, quote, better get moving fast or there won't be anything left. That helping to push oil prices up this morning with Brent crude at one point topping $110 a barrel. An investigation is now underway after two Navy fighter jets collided during an air show in Idaho over the weekend. ABC's Hannah Batah.
12: The two modified F-18s were performing an aerial demonstration when they appeared to touch and get tangled together. The jets hanging in the air for a few moments before the crew ejects, their parachutes opening, before the planes plunge to the ground, exploding on impact. The base was briefly locked down, but no one on the ground was injured.
13: No rushing at all this morning for hundreds of thousands of commuters who would normally be using the busiest rail system in the country. A strike stopping the Long Island Railroad completely. Negotiations underway now. This is ABC News.
12: Collaboration between Swatch and Audemars Piguet. The Royal Pop watch sells for about $400 in stores, but resellers are already asking for thousands online. Police were called to malls in Pennsylvania, New York, and even Italy after huge crowds, fights, and reports of people trying to force their way inside stores. And finally, the NFL is expected to name Nashville as the host of Super Bowl 64. Sources tell ESPN team owners have voted to award the 2030 championship game to the Tennessee City this week, marking the first Super Bowl ever hosted in Music City. The game would be played at the new Tennessee Titans Stadium, which is currently under construction and expected to open in 2027. Those are the headlines at this hour. Diane, back to you.
11: All right. Sophie, thank you. President Trump is warning Iran time is running out to make a deal. The president posted on social media that if Iran doesn't meet his demands, quote, there won't be anything left of them. Meanwhile, the average price for a gallon of gas in the U.S. is up to $4.50. Now the president's approval rating is falling with the midterm elections approaching. ABC's Lionel Moiz has more on all of that.
14: This morning, President Trump with a new threat to Iran, warning time is running out to reach a peace deal. Trump saying, quote, they better get moving fast or there won't be anything left of them. The president posting what appear to be AI-generated images of him pressing a red button with explosions and a mushroom cloud on the screens around him. Oil prices rising overnight after a drone strike on a nuclear plant in the United Arab Emirates. Gas prices here at home now averaging around $4.50 a gallon. Republicans acknowledging little can be done to lower prices beyond reopening the Strait of Hormuz.
8: As soon as we get that straightened out, we will get back to the kitchen table issues, the economic issues that we put in place to make the economy grow.
14: The war and its economic toll have damaged the president's approval ratings, but his sway within the Republican Party remains strong.
15: When you participate in democracy, sometimes it doesn't turn out the way you want it to.
14: Louisiana Senator Bill Cassidy, who frequently clashed with Trump, lost his primary over the weekend, coming in third place. Cassidy voted to remove Trump from office after the January 6th riot at the Capitol. Trump this weekend saying of Cassidy, his disloyalty to the man who got him elected is now part of legend, and it's nice to see his political career is over.
15: Our country is not about one individual. It is about the welfare of all Americans, and it is about our Constitution.
14: Tomorrow, there's another closely watched primary involving a Trump foe, Republican Congressman Thomas Massey of Kentucky. His race is now the most expensive House primary race in U.S. history.
16: It's because three billionaires from outside of Kentucky have funneled millions of dollars in here. They're trying to buy a seat.
17: Stronger than the accuser of the brother.
14: Meanwhile, thousands gathered on the National Mall for a prayer rally yesterday that included speakers from the Trump administration. Critics saying the event blurred the lines between church and state and lacked non-Christian representation. President Trump, who read a Bible verse in a pre-recorded video, has accused the federal government of anti-Christian bias. At the rally, Vice President Vance celebrated the trend of more young people attending church, saying that should give all of us hope.
11: Lana Moise, thank you. And sources say President Trump is finalizing a deal to drop his lawsuit against the IRS. The sources tell ABC News that Trump plans to drop the suit in exchange for the creation of a nearly $2 billion fund. That fund would compensate allies who claim they were targeted by the Biden Justice Department, including those charged in connection with the January 6th Capitol attack. Senior political correspondent Rachel Scott is following that story. Hi, Rachel.
18: Hey, Diane. Well, sources say that this deal is now being finalized, setting the stage for an extraordinary use of taxpayer money to benefit the president's allies.
19: This morning, sources say the president is one step closer to creating a new $1.7 billion fund of taxpayer money to pay his allies. ABC News learning the president is expected to settle a $10 billion lawsuit he brought against his own government as early as today. Sources say as part of the deal, the president would drop the suit in exchange for a commission to pay Trump allies who claim they were mistreated by the Biden administration. One group that could benefit from that, the rioters who stormed the Capitol on January 6th. The president sued the IRS earlier this year, claiming damages from the leak of his tax returns in 2019. He has also sued his own Justice Department for $230 million for investigations he faced during the Biden administration. An American president has never sued his own administration, something the president acknowledged last fall.
20: It's interesting because I'm the one that makes the decision, right? And, that decision would have to go across my desk.
19: Sources say the president would have control over who runs the commission and the authority to remove members without cause, and that the commission would not be required to disclose to the American people how it runs or its decision-making process. Most Republicans staying silent, but some moderates shocked.
21: I don't even know how that's allowable to happen.
19: Democrats calling it an abuse of power.
22: It's outright corruption. What we're seeing here is outright corruption.
23: Only Congress has the power to appropriate money, and Congress never voted on creating this $1.7 billion political slush fund at the Department of Justice, and Congress would never pass that.
18: And Diane, sources caution that the details of this plan are not finalized until publicly announced. In a statement, the president's legal team says the president continues to hold those accountable who wrong America. The Justice Department declined to comment, Diane.
11: Rachel Scott, thank you. And the last person to see Jeffrey Epstein alive is set to testify before Congress today. Tova Noel is a former guard at the New York Correctional Facility where Epstein was found dead. House Oversight Committee Chairman James Comer says Noel was called to testify because some lawmakers, quote, aren't confident 100% that Epstein's death was by suicide. Her testimony is part of the committee's ongoing investigation into the federal government's handling of cases involving Epstein and his accomplice, Ghislaine Maxwell. Meanwhile, French prosecutors say they've identified 10 previously unknown victims of Epstein or his associates. Justice Department files show Epstein flew young women to France to meet him at his apartment there. Now, French authorities are looking into whether French nationals helped facilitate Epstein's crimes. Ukrainian President Vladimir Zelensky is calling for the end of the country's war with Russia after launching a massive counterattack over the weekend. Russia's Ministry of Defense says three people are dead and that it shot down nearly 600 Ukrainian drones from the attack. Zelensky says the strike came after a week of Russian attacks that killed at least 24 people in Kyiv. ABC News contributor Mick Mulroy is here with more on that conflict. Hi, Mick. This Ukrainian strike is one of the biggest since the war started 4 years ago. What does it say that Ukraine was able to launch a 9-hour drone strike in Moscow at this point in the fight?
0: So, Diana, it really shows the major advancements that Ukraine has done in drone warfare, and the modern battlefield has completely changed because of their innovations. And it really has brought the war in Ukraine to essentially a standstill. Russia's advance has slowed considerably. Their casualties have shot up even further than they already were. And it looks like this is going into a long-term stalemate because of these major innovations in technology.
11: Last week, Russia seemed to time its most intense attacks for the days when President Trump was meeting with President Xi in China. What do you make of that timing?
0: So it's really unclear why that would be the case. Russia and China are very good allies and have been for a long period of time. It might have been something to do with that, and obviously trying to disrupt a bit of the conversation that was going on between President Xi and President Trump. But ultimately, Russia, I think, sees that they cannot really win this war. They are going into an area where it's almost impossible to move on the battlefront because of the advancement in technology, because of the AI integration with drones, low-cost drones that Ukraine has figured out how to mass produce. And every month it goes up in their ability to produce more drones. There isn't really an end in sight for Russia where they are going to succeed here. So hopefully they will start looking at ways to get to the negotiation table in terms that are acceptable to the Ukrainian people and get this war to come to an end.
11: And nearly all of the fighting over the past week was done through non-manned drones. How is that changing this war and others around the world?
0: So, yes, it's unmanned, relatively low-cost drones that now have AI integrated into them. So some of these drones identify and target, i.e. kill, soldiers solely by themselves. And you cannot escape them. You cannot outwait them. They will wait. They will recharge by solar power, and they will look for what they are believing to be enemy soldiers. And often the case they are, because it is essentially no man's land. Everybody out there is a combatant. And it's having a devastating effect on Russian forces who can barely keep up with the manpower. The level of casualties is really hasn't been something seen since the World War II. So I think this is really coming to a standstill. And every month there's more of these drones produced, and the technology gets more and more advanced, and their ability to use them also continues to improve.
11: Mick Mulroy, thank you. And Cuba's foreign minister says his country is under direct threat of military aggression by the U.S. The country's power grid is on the brink of collapse, and a U.S. oil blockade is preventing more oil from getting in. Now sources tell ABC News the U.S. could announce a criminal indictment against former Cuban President Raul Castro. ABC News contributor and former chairman of the House Homeland Security Committee, John Katkow, is here with more on that. John, thank you. You say this feels different than previous U.S. conflicts with Cuba. Why?
1: Well, Diana, it's because the economic situation in Cuba is so dire, and you couple that with this administration seemingly willing to go an extra step that other administrations since 1960 have not. And that is, they're talking openly about indicting one of the leaders, Raul Castro. You know, he's retired, similar to what they did with Maduro in Venezuela. And if they indict him, there's nothing to say that they won't go in and get him. And that is regime change, or tantamount to regime change. So that's why it feels different this time. We've had a lot of presidents in the past who have tried to influence and tried to change, from the Bay of Pigs to President Obama, you know, trying diplomacy. Nothing seems to work. The Cuban people keep suffering. And I think this administration seems to be going to go an extra step, and that's why it feels different.
11: How would a U.S. indictment against Raul Castro affect the current regime?
1: Well, I think if they go in and decide to get him, and who says that the indictments are only just against him? We know that the CIA director recently took an unprecedented move and went to Havana and talked with the political leaders there and basically told them what was coming, at least with respect to Castro. But that's not to say that there may not be other leaders that they're going to go after as well. They certainly could find things to charge them with. This regime has done terrible things to its people, and it's clearly done things against the United States as well. And let's not forget, you know, they're 90 miles from the United States, and they are very tight with Russia, Iran, China, and North Korea. I mean, there's a report this morning that I was reading that they've secured hundreds of drones in the last few years from the likes of Iran. So that's the type of thing that I think concerns this administration. You know, right or wrong, that's why it feels different.
11: Cuba's embassy in the U.S. put out a message yesterday saying Cuba has the right to defend itself. How concerning is it, given how close Cuba is to the U.S.?
1: Well, they do have a right to defend themselves, of course. That's under the U.N. Charter. But here's a cold, hard reality. I'm not even sure they have a fighter jet. And so they have a few hundred drones that may be able to cause a little damage or cause a little chaos. But, I mean, if they decided to launch something against the United States, it would have catastrophic consequences for them. But let's not forget, we have this odd situation where in Cuba, on one end of Cuba, we have Guantanamo Bay, which is a U.S. military base. So that could be a flashpoint as well. So there's a lot of uncertainty right now. And Cuba's doing what a lot of regimes do before something happens. And they're trying to heat up the rhetoric. But you can only heat up the rhetoric if you have something behind it. And they don't really have a lot behind it to defend themselves.
11: John Katko, always great to have you. Thank you.
1: Thanks, Diane.
11: Four missing divers have been found dead in the Maldives after a diving tragedy also claimed the life of a rescue diver. The search had been suspended after a local military diver died trying to reach them. Officials say the divers were exploring a cave well beyond normal recreational diving limits. Now, experts are warning about the extreme risk of deep cave diving and decompression illness. ABC News' Maggie Rulli has more on the recovery efforts.
2: Yeah, Diane, this tragedy is believed to be the worst single diving accident ever in the Maldives, a place known for its popular diving locations. Now, the rescue dive this morning took around 3 hours and is said to be the result of extraordinary preparation, technical excellence, and exceptional teamwork. The bodies of all four missing divers were found inside the cave after one body was already found last week. Now, the five victims were Italian and are believed to have died while exploring a cave at a depth of around 160 feet in Vavu Atoll. Now, the initial search was suspended after one rescue diver died over the weekend, but did resume early this morning. And Dan, the Divers Alert Network, said every safety precaution was taken today. Three rescuers were technical cave divers with extensive international experience in high-complexity search and recovery missions, and the team operated using advanced technical systems. Dan, those include things like closed-circuit rebreathers, high-performance diver propulsion vehicles, and fully redundant life support configurations. Now, they also confirm the team successfully explored the underwater cave system. They located all of the missing, and they gathered information that will be critical as they plan the next phases of the recovery operation, which Diane is said to be taking place in the coming days. Diane.
11: Maggie Rulli, thank you. And a motorcycle racer is recovering after a brutal crash in Spain. Alex Marquez flipped in the air in Barcelona at the Grand Prix. You can see him flying off his bike and slamming into a wall. Thankfully, race officials say his injuries are not life-threatening. Coming up, a new study on microplastics. Our Becky Worley takes a look at how much are actually in our bodies.
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11: Welcome back to ABC News Live First. The FDA is approving the first medication for heart to treat high blood pressure. The drug is the first of its kind, and it works by lowering the body's production of a hormone believed to cause stubborn high blood pressure. Normal blood pressure medications relax the blood vessels or help the body remove excess salt and fluid. The FDA says the drug will be available by the first week in June, but the manufacturer has not released a price yet. And the Trump administration says it's taking steps to decrease the levels of microplastics in medicines and drinking water. Microplastics are small plastic particles also found in some foods and in the air we breathe. Now a new study shows the impact it could have on our bodies. ABC's Becky Worley got an inside look at the science behind it.
42: When people talk about microplastics, you may think of little beads or tiny pieces we might accidentally ingest and pass through our bodies. But
43: the plastics in your brain are higher in concentrations than what we would have expected, for sure, and higher than most other parts of the body.
42: A team led by Dr. Matthew Campen at the University of New Mexico is exploring whether the biggest problems may come when the tiniest of microplastic nanoparticles lodge in our brains and other organs. But how is that possible? Dr. Marcus Garcia shows me. The cloud of particles here? Microplastics.
44: So we actually use 100% ethanol, and we run it through these smaller sieves to be able to isolate some of these materials. And you can see here at the bottom a lot of this microplastics here. So these are all less than 1 micron in size.
42: The team here looked at brain tissue from cadavers and found that the average brain could contain up to 7 grams of these microplastics. That's roughly equal to the weight of a plastic spoon. Just in the brain.
44: And you can see here at the bottom a lot of this microplastics here. So these are all less than 1 micron in size.
42: Wow. That really helps me to understand what these microplastics might look like inside the human brain.
44: Exactly.
42: These 1 micron particles are tiny. For context, a human hair is 70 microns wide. Research has shown nanoplastics can cross the blood-brain barrier. And one of the startling discoveries from this study showed that in the brains of those who had dementia, there were significantly higher levels of microplastics. But they do say it's not clear if they play a role in causing the disease.
43: In those dementia cases, there was that much more. I think 5 to 8 times more plastic in those individuals. We don't know whether that's because the plastics cause the disease or if the disease itself creates a welcoming environment that allows for the absorption of more plastics.
42: In a separate study, researchers found microplastics in placentas, suggesting pre-birth exposure coming from the mother's bloodstream through the placenta in utero. And they found that babies born preterm who face higher rates of complications had a higher concentration of microplastics in their blood, though it's not clear if the microplastics play a role in the outcomes. But the team here does say this research is kicking off projects on many fronts.
43: To look at what are the relationships with cancer, what are the relationships with cardiovascular disease, maternal fetal health. We are trying to best understand how these plastics might be influencing human health broadly.
0: That has really influenced my behavior. And one thing that struck me was seeing what those nanoparticles look like dissolved in liquids, how tiny they are. And it makes sense that they could cross the blood-brain barrier. So let's talk about one focus for reducing micro and nanoplastics, getting your water out of plastic bottles. The issue is if they're exposed to heat and UV from the sun, like being left outside on a pallet, the plastic can break down and enter the water in those tiny particles. Same with disposable coffee cups that are lined with plastic and then exposed to super hot coffee. If either of those are part of your routine and this info worries you, cutting back on plastic bottles and disposable cups could make a big difference for you. Diane?
11: Becky Worley, thank you. Coming up, the treasure hunt across San Francisco, why hundreds of people are searching for something buried beneath the city and the issues it's causing.
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2: In America.
11: That's a video of Pope Leo doing the 6-7 trend, and it is going viral right now. You can see the group of children there teaching the 7-year-old pontiff the hand gesture and the popular online phrase. The slang term doesn't really mean anything in particular, but it clearly made for a fun moment for Pope Leo and the kids. And hundreds of people in San Francisco are on the hunt for some buried treasure. An anonymous person posted on social media that they buried $10,000 somewhere in the city and offered a poem with some clues to find it. Now San Francisco officials say holes are popping up all around town. ABC's Danny New has more on that story.
3: If you want to feel like Henry Winkler in Holes and get to open up a treasure chest, you may need to head to San Francisco.
4: Solved it 2 years ago, but somebody got it before I got there.
3: For the past 2 weeks, folks like Renette Hammer here have been hunting for a buried treasure in the city, just like last year. However, that treasure was found within 11 hours, so I guess organizers stepped it up this time. They posted to buriedtreasuresf.com saying, quote, "We buried a $10,000 treasure chest that weighs more than 150 pounds, is buried a foot deep, and is somewhere within 7 miles of City Hall." Also, they left this poem as a clue.
4: "I don't think it's at this park."
5: "You think it's at another?"
4: I know where it is.
5: "A nearby one?"
4: "It's not nearby."
5: "How far?"
4: "7 miles."
8: "Still doesn't really feel real."
3: Now, about 2 years ago, I introduced you to a family in Utah that won a different annual treasure hunt, this one for $25,000. Like San Francisco's, the Utah treasure hunt also features hints from poetry, but the organizers do not stay anonymous. Back in 2024, they talked to me about how hard it is to organize something so mysterious.
9: "The poems take a couple months just to write. We're trying to fool 40,000 people who have access to the internet and AI.
3: Meanwhile, though, in the Bay Area, apparently too many people are being fooled.
5: You can see right here, somebody has...
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3: Now all these holes are being spotted in the city's parks. In fact, the organizers posted on Reddit saying they received an email from Parks and Recreation about, quote, significant irrigation system and plant damage. So maybe just an 11-hour treasure hunt was a good thing. Meanwhile, guys, according to the Utah Treasure Hunt website, its annual 25 grand hunt begins in just a few weeks, May 30th at 12 p.m. Mountain Time. You thinking about it?
11: No, Danny New, that's all you, bud. Thank you. And thank you for watching. I'm Diane Macedo. The news never stops, and neither do we. We have a lot more news right after the break. Stay with us.
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6: From ABC News, I'm Sherry Preston. Oil prices up overnight. Brent crude now trading internationally just under $110 a barrel. The move following President Trump's continued threats against Iran and Iran's drones striking a nuclear power plant in the United Arab Emirates. ABC Chief Business Correspondent Rebecca Jarvis with more.
11: Any escalation in the region and you see it immediately reflected in oil prices. And this morning you're seeing oil prices climbing after President Trump warned in a post, "For Iran, the clock is ticking and they better get moving fast." That was his quote. His words calling into question the fragile ceasefire with Iran, with the critical question of what happens to that Strait of Hormuz still unanswered.
6: Gas prices now topping $4.50 a gallon on average nationwide. Senate Republicans facing a setback in their quest to get $1 billion in funding for security for the new White House ballroom. Here's ABC National correspondent Stephen Portnoy in Washington.
40: The nonpartisan parliamentarian says the $1 billion provision has to be redrafted to comply with the chamber's arcane rules that will allow Senate Republicans to skirt a filibuster. But even if the proposal is rewritten, Democrats can still call for up or down votes on individual items in the bill, forcing Republicans to go on the record with their support. GOP leaders insist only a portion of the $1 billion request would go toward protecting the East Wing project, which includes a ballroom that the president has pledged would be built with private funds.
6: The nation's heartland bracing for another round of severe weather after tornadoes in Nebraska. ABC's Alex Perez.
45: Sirens blaring in Alexandria, Nebraska. At least one confirmed tornado touching down near St. Labori. The tornado warnings reaching Omaha, where American Jake Rosemarin is quarantining after the deadly hantavirus outbreak on that cruise ship. Jake documenting the experience online.
6: Could be more severe weather later today. 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

0: Day, the Metropolitan Transit Authority avoided each other on Saturday. That was supposed to be the first day of the strike. Things broke down Friday. It was bad news from there. A round of talks lasting until 1:30 this morning that has been described so far at this point as being cordial. 2 weeks ago, Customs and Border Protection Commissioner Rodney Scott promised there would be no border wall built in Big Bend National Park in Deep West Texas. Now it appears that promise has been broken.
1: This is Jim Ryan. Northwest of Big Bend, the Justice Department plans to use eminent domain to seize 14 acres of land owned by the Catholic Diocese of El Paso.
2: It's upsetting that they're going to these measures to try to take the property.
1: Ruben Escandon Jr. is with the Mount Cristo Rey Restoration Committee, which oversees the 29-foot statue of Christ that draws pilgrims from around the world.
2: The damage to the property and the monument itself is a concern.
1: The Trump administration says it needs the land to install barriers and other border protection technology. Jim Ryan, ABC News.
0: In Milan and elsewhere around the world, crowds swarmed Swatch stores over the weekend for the release of a new watch dubbed the Royal Pop Watch Pocket Watch. It sells for about $400 in stores, but online they have been reselling them for about 10 times that. Sherry Preston, ABC News.
3: Of what's left of their home. From above, the scale of the damage on display. Houses blown apart, this truck flattened. The hood sticking straight up, unrecognizable. The tornado warnings reaching Omaha, where American Jake Rosemarin is quarantining after the deadly hantavirus outbreak on that cruise ship. Jake documenting the experience online. While in Iowa, powerful winds and rain uprooting trees, sending this one into a home.
4: And the severe weather threat continues today. Many of the same areas are now bracing for more. Diane?
5: Alex Perez, thank you. And Chief Meteorologist Ginger Z is tracking the forecast for us. Hi, Ginger. What are you seeing now?
6: Diane, let's talk about the risk today, because in the last 24 hours, we've seen at least 25 reported tornadoes. I'm headed out to the plains because the risk is even greater today. So we are going to end up with the potential for late afternoon, say like 3, 4, 5 p.m., where these cells start up, especially in eastern Kansas, southeastern Nebraska. And then we're going to see this kind of broader line bust through all the heartland. That's why there's a kind of a level 2 out of 5 from Wichita Falls to Green Bay to Grand Rapids, Chicago, Indianapolis, and St. Louis. But the heart of the action, meaning the tornado threat and the hail, talking big hail, 2 to 3 inch in diameter, it's right here. So Wichita, Manhattan, Kansas, we've got Auburn, Nebraska, and then Kansas City is in that kind of level 3 out of 5 today. Still quite high. It would be later this afternoon, like in the evening hours more for Kansas City as we go into sunset. So greatest tornado risk is right there. I'll be out there today covering it. But then tomorrow, it opens up for an even bigger area. This line becomes quite broad. And that's when Cleveland and Detroit, Indianapolis, back to Fayetteville, down to Austin and Dallas, and even in parts of New England. So Western New York, like Rochester, to Burlington, Vermont, all have a damaging wind threat tomorrow. So this is a busy one, and we're going to keep it on it. On top of this, this weekend, it was bad for dust storms, for fires. The National Guard has been called out by the governor of Minnesota so that they can help fight some of these fires. This is the Flanders fire we've been watching all weekend. Containment at 20% now. There are still some evacuations in place, and there are evacuations on fires all the way down to New Mexico. At one point yesterday, an entire town in Colorado was evacuated. So here we have the highest level of threat, the extreme risk, because we'll have gusts up to 50 miles per hour. You have single-digit humidity, so Amarillo, Lubbock, Guymon. Dry fuels are a problem. They've already been burning. Fires that are already burning have terrible conditions today to fight those. And that critical fire risk extends all the way back to El Paso and Ruidoso. There's also big winds in Las Vegas, gusts up to 70 miles per hour. They've been dealing with a lot of wind lately. And red flag warnings, meaning high fire danger along the spine of Sierra Nevada, thanks to their low humidities, too, and gusty winds. Diane?
5: Ginger Z, thank you. President Trump is threatening Iran with total destruction if they don't make a deal. The president posted an AI-generated image of himself pushing a red button and warning Iran the clock is ticking. Now Iran's rejecting a key U.S. demand to stop its enrichment of uranium. Chief International Correspondent James Longman is in Tel Aviv with more on that. Hi, James. So what's the latest on the president's threats and where do these negotiations stand now?
7: Well, Diane, it's Groundhog Day. We've got yet another threat from the president. and then the same message from Tehran. They don't seem to be moving on these maximalist demands they're making. They've said that they've responded to the U.S. proposal, and they've said time and time again

0: again, they're making it very clear what they want. They want the Americans to lift the blockade on Iranian ports. They want a cessation of all hostilities in Lebanon as well. The Israeli front in Lebanon, they say that needs to stop. And they want sovereignty over the Strait of Hormuz. They want to continue to be able to charge ships a toll to pass through, something that the Americans, of course, are not going to agree to. But what the Iranians have said, basically, is they want to separate the Hormuz issue from the nuclear issue. They say, we're going to focus on this. When that is sorted, then we'll get to talking about the nuclear issue. That is not something the Americans want. Donald Trump, the sense we have anyway, and it's difficult to know because a lot of this is happening behind the scenes, wants to know that basically from day one, the Iranians have agreed to a moratorium, a pause on the enrichment of uranium before any conversations happen about the Strait of Hormuz. So both sides are coming at it from different directions. But the long and the short of it is that Iran seems to be able to hold out and wait for the Americans to come to them with terms that they can accept. And, you know, there is this blockade, this American blockade on ports in Iran, stopping Iran from being able to trade oil. But it isn't completely stopping the Iranians from being able to do that. They have methods over land, by train, of being able to continue to trade oil with their partners. And, of course, they can still use the Strait of Hormuz if they can get ships out of their ports. So, look, it's this game of chicken we're waiting for to come to an end somehow. What we do know, though, here in Israel, they've kind of been shut out of this negotiation process. We've had the Pakistanis mediating between Iran and America. Meanwhile, Israel is saying, well, hang on a minute, we don't want necessarily the war to end. We want to go in, we want the Americans to go in and take the remainder of this enriched uranium. That is what Benjamin Netanyahu has been pushing for. He spoke to Donald Trump over the weekend. There's been a security cabinet meeting here in Israel. And what we're hearing, one security official has told ABC News that they believe there's a 50-50 chance that the United States and Israel returns to hostilities with Iran this week. Now, again, this is messaging that the Israelis are keen to push because, you know, as far as they're concerned, they've been cut out of these negotiations. So there's a lot of message. There's a lot of counter message. There are conversations going on behind the scenes. We're just waiting to see whether or not Iran can say anything to Donald Trump that'll make him to convince him to send a delegation back to Pakistan to resume these negotiations in person, Diane.
1: James, meanwhile, Lebanon says Israeli airstrikes killed at least five people, despite Israel agreeing to extend the ceasefire. What's the latest on the fighting there?
0: Well, there's a ceasefire between Israel and Lebanon, but not between Israel and Hezbollah, which is the militant group that they have been fighting since the beginning of all this. Hezbollah came in on the side of the Iranians with rockets into Israel, and the Israelis have returned. But now Israel occupies a huge swathe of the south of Lebanon. They occupy some 55 towns and villages, and pretty much every week they release more notices of evacuation, warning people to leave. They've displaced more than a million people now, and more than 2,500 people in Lebanon have been killed. It's unclear, though, where this military campaign ends for the Israelis, because what does victory look like? How do you defeat Hezbollah? It is as much a military organization as it is a movement in Lebanon. And we've seen over these last few weeks now, I think we were just looking, the death toll among IDF, Israeli Defense Force personnel, is at 20. And so at what point does Israel decide that its war there should come to an end? Unclear at this point, but that is certainly one of the conditions that the Iranians want to put on any agreement with the United States. So there's this kind of triangulation of agreement and warfare, which we're all trying to kind of keep track of. But as far as Israel is concerned, mitigating the Hezbollah threat is important. Diane.
1: All right. James Longman, thank you. And the Navy is investigating after two jets collided at an Idaho air show. Video posted online shows two EA-18 fighter jets crashing during the show near Mountain Home Air Force Base. All four crew members ejected safely and are in stable condition. And now investigators are trying to figure out what went wrong here. Chief Global Affairs correspondent Martha Raddatz is in Washington with more on that story. Hi, Martha.
2: Diane, imagine being at an air show with your family, an event that is normally awe-inspiring, when you see two Navy attack jets roar above you and slam into one another.
3: This is the moment two Navy jets collide at an air show at Mountain Home Air Force Base just outside of Boise, Idaho. The jets crashing midair, seemingly sticking together. Sparks and debris fly as the crew ejects just before the jets plunge to the ground. You can see four parachutes deploy just before the aircraft crash, erupting in plumes of black smoke. The four aviators descending near the crash as onlookers watch. An announcer instructing the crowds.
4: There have been four good parachutes that were saved. I didn't think it was real at first. It was just so surreal.
3: Ruben Villalpando was at the air show with his family when he witnessed the crash.
4: I saw the big flame of fire from the ground and the smoke, and once that happened, I knew they both had went down, and I just had hoped that the pilots had ejected.
3: A spokesperson for the Navy saying in a statement that all four of the air crew successfully ejected and they are being evaluated by medical personnel. First responders are on the scene and that the incident is under investigation. Later in an update, officials saying the air crew involved in the incident are in stable condition.
2: The investigation will look into mechanical trouble or whether one of the pilots suffered some sort of physiological issue or whether it was simply pilot error. But, of course, we're all very grateful that the air crew survived. Diane?
1: Martha Raddatz, thank you. Coming up, the UnitedHealthcare CEO murder suspect is back in court. The critical ruling that could impact what evidence is used in the trial. Also ahead, the father of a teen girl killed on a cruise ship is speaking for the first time. How he's honoring her on the day that would have been her high school graduation.
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1: Welcome back to ABC News Live. First, three people are dead in Oakland, California after a car drove into a crowd. Police say several other people were hurt in that Saturday night crash. Authorities say the juvenile driver tried to leave the scene, but civilians and firefighters were able to stop him. The cause of the crash is still under investigation. And a New York judge is set to make a critical ruling in the state case against the UnitedHealthcare CEO murder suspect. When police arrested him, they seized evidence from his backpack, including the alleged murder weapon and writings investigators say could be considered a confession. But the defense argues the way police obtained those items was unconstitutional. Now, the judge will decide if the jury gets to see that evidence. ABC News legal analyst Brian Buckmeyer and ABC's Peter Haralambos are here with more details on that. Peter, this has been an ongoing topic in both the federal and obviously in this state case. What are you watching for in this state hearing today?
10: Yeah, that's exactly right in terms of how this has been ongoing. And interestingly, the judge in the federal case has already decided that this evidence is good to come in. So I'm very interested to see how the judge in this state case weighs that decision. And really, it's hard to understate how important a lot of this evidence is. We're talking about the murder weapon, writings that include detailed plans to escape New York City. We're talking about ammunition that was found inside wet underwear in this backpack. Make it or break it evidence for this trial, which is currently set for September.
1: That said, Brian, without this evidence, prosecutors still have surveillance video of the shooting. They have fingerprints. They have DNA evidence, a phone that police retrieved. Is it enough to build a strong case?
11: I think with this case, it comes down to a lot of what people are talking about, how they feel about healthcare in general. And if you can pull back any of the evidence that particularly points to Luigi Mangione being the suspect, if there is no gun, there's a reason why we say there's no smoking gun in a case. It's not just a turn of phrase. It is an actual thing in cases. And there's no motivation in that being the writings there. I do think this becomes a more difficult case for the prosecution in terms of getting all 12 people in the jury to agree. There may be people looking to look the other way if some of these facts aren't put in front of them.
1: The judge has three options here. Do you think one is more likely than another at this point?
11: So when I think about it, the three options are let all of the evidence in, let none of the evidence in, or a mixer of the two. I think the more likely one, and Peter and I were talking about this off camera, is probably a mixture of the two, in the sense of, I don't think the prosecution is going to get everything, but I think if the contents of that bag comes out where the judge says, you know what, the bag was placed on a separate table, there was no exigent circumstance, you needed a warrant in order to search that bag, because while the feds have their system of what is an illegal or legal search, New York State has a very different standard. That's why you're seeing a difference between the feds and the state here.
1: Does it matter that it happened in Pennsylvania, though?
11: It doesn't because the law still comes back to New York that it must be a legal search by New York standards, regardless of what state it searched. If the bag doesn't come in, it's a really good day for the defense.
1: So, Peter, what happens next once this ruling's issued?
10: Yeah, now at that point, we're full speed towards trial day. And at this point, it's set for September 8th in that state case. And this has been a point of contention for Mangione. In fact, the last time we were in court, I was there, and Mangione actually had an outburst in court. He started shouting into the gallery that he thought this was double jeopardy, the fact that he has both a state and a federal trial. It's going to be very interesting to see how Judge Caro approaches that, or if he even addresses this issue of the trial date during today's hearing.
1: All right. Brian Buckmeyer, Pierre Haralambos, thank you both.
10: Thank you.
1: And the father of a teen murdered on a cruise ship is speaking out for the first time as his stepson awaits trial. Police say Anna Kepner's 16-year-old stepbrother sexually assaulted and killed her last year during a family cruise. Now her father's joining her classmates to honor his daughter's memory. ABC's Hannah Batah has more.
12: This morning, Anna Kepner's father speaking out for the first time since authorities believe his 18-year-old daughter was murdered by her 16-year-old stepbrother on board a Carnival cruise.
13: That kind of shook us for a loop. It was hard. Being in her place to do that is very hard.
12: Christopher Kepner stepping up to collect his daughter's high school diploma at what should have been her high school graduation.
14: Our time with Anna was short, but it left us with many memories that we will forever cherish.
13: We waited for her name to be called, and I walked up and grabbed the diploma. My wife set up the senior table, and it was great.
12: Anna's father walking off stage shedding a tear as his daughter's classmates and their families applauded up out of their seats. The family telling ABC News they're frustrated and upset that Anna's stepbrother, T.H., the son of Christopher's wife, Chantel, remains free pending a court hearing next week to determine whether or not he should be jailed while he awaits trial. Court documents have shown that Kepner's stepbrother is accused of sexually assaulting her and then intentionally killing her during a family cruise. Her cause of death, mechanical asphyxiation. Something or someone forced her to stop breathing. Christopher Kepner telling us this day embodies how his daughter should be remembered.
13: Wonderful, beautiful, outgoing, class clown, but serious sometimes. Just thank you to the school.
15: You might have noticed Anna's dad was wearing a blue butterfly on his shirt. He says it's because his daughter always loved them. Diane?
1: Hannah Batah, thank you. Coming up, the public health emergency in Africa, why health officials are so concerned about an Ebola outbreak.
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29: Reporting from Washington, D.C. after the shooting incident at the White House Correspondents' Dinner, I'm Lindsay Davis. Wherever the story is, we'll take you there. 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
1: Welcome back to ABC News Live. First, the World Health Organization is declaring a global public health emergency over an Ebola outbreak in the Democratic Republic of the Congo and Uganda. Africa's top public health agency reports the outbreak is linked to dozens of suspected deaths. The organization says the outbreak does not yet meet the criteria of a pandemic emergency, but many are questioning how effectively it can be contained without an approved vaccine. ABC's foreign correspondent Tom Sufi Burridge is here with more. Hi, Tom. So what do we know so far about this outbreak and how far it's already spread?
30: Well, the authorities internationally, global health authorities and in those countries concerned, Diana, are taking it pretty seriously for a number of reasons. I mean, firstly, this is a relatively uncommon strain of Ebola, which means that it's been pretty hard for the authorities in those countries, the Democratic Republic of Congo and Uganda, to detect cases and suspected cases early on. Also, the geography here is pretty important. We're talking about an outbreak in an eastern region of the Democratic Republic of Congo, near to the border with Uganda, in a pretty remote area, which has been conflict-ridden for years. There's a lot of cross-border activity around those areas. So, contact tracing, that makes it pretty hard to contact trace potentially. And there is no vaccine for this particular strain of Ebola. That's also a critical factor. And that is why the authorities are concerned that the current numbers of confirmed cases, suspected cases and deaths in reality could be much higher than the current statistics actually suggest. And that is why the World Health Organization is declaring this a public health emergency of international concern. Now, as you say, it's not at the level of a pandemic, but this is designed, this declaration by the World Health Organization, which the US under President Trump withdrew from. It is designed to increase international coordination between the countries in that region and, you know, increase awareness more broadly to put those measures in place to try and contain the outbreak as quickly as possible and reduce the risk of it spreading any further.
1: How are officials trying to contain it?
30: Well, I mean, you know, they are already putting measures in those countries to isolate cases, as we saw with, obviously, COVID. You know, the classic measures of isolating suspected cases, testing as quickly as possible to confirm or not cases. I think it's worth mentioning, you know, the CDC has said that a small number of Americans are directly or have been directly impacted by this outbreak. Now, just to clarify what that means, the CDC is effectively saying that a small number of Americans could have been or may not have been come into contact with suspected cases. They're not commenting on exactly the level of risk to those particular Americans. But just, I think all authorities involved, including the CDC, is taking absolutely no risks at all here. So they are withdrawing that small number of Americans from those affected areas as a precaution. And clearly, you know, what the authorities more broadly in those countries are doing is plenty of testing, isolating cases. But, you know, just to emphasize, there is a real challenge in those areas. We're talking of very remote areas. There is an ongoing conflict in that part of the Democratic Republic of Congo as well. And people are moving across borders around there. Mining is very prevalent as a local industry, which means plenty of mobility. And that is why the authorities, health authorities and the World Health Organization believe this has spread relatively quickly. But they are doing everything they can now to contain the virus. Diane.
1: Tom Zuffi Burridge, thank you. And thank you for watching. I'm Diane Macedo. The news never stops, and neither do we. We have a lot more news after the break. Stay with us.
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1: I'm Diane Macedo. Welcome back to ABC News Live First. President Trump is threatening total destruction if Iran doesn't make a deal to end the war. We'll have the latest on the conflict and how Iran is responding. But first, Sophie Flay's here with today's other big headlines. Hi, Sophie. What are you watching right now?
3: Hey, Diane. Good morning. A former Virginia school official is set to stand trial on felony child abuse charges. Ebony Parker was the assistant principal at an elementary school.
4: ABC News, I'm Sherry Preston. Oil prices this morning pulling back just a bit after hitting $110 a barrel earlier this morning. Here's ABC's Lana Moise.
6: Oil prices rising overnight after a drone strike on a nuclear plant in the United Arab Emirates. Gas prices here at home now averaging around $4.50 a gallon. Republicans acknowledging little can be done to lower prices beyond reopening the Strait of Hormuz. The war and its economic toll have damaged the president's approval ratings, but his sway within the Republican Party remains strong.
4: President Trump over the weekend demanding that Iran, in his words, quote, get moving fast to reach a peace deal. New court filings show the president is dropping his $10 billion lawsuit against the IRS over the leak of his tax returns. Not mentioned in the filing any reason why, but sources have told ABC News the Trump administration is settling the case in exchange for a nearly $1.8 billion fund to pay claims to people who say they were targeted. This is ABC News.
3: Mark P. Gay. The Royal Pop watch sells for about $400 in stores, but resellers are already asking for thousands online. Police were called to malls in Pennsylvania, New York, and even Italy after huge crowds, fights, and reports of people trying to force their way inside stores. And finally, the NFL is expected to name Nashville as the host of Super Bowl 64. Sources tell ESPN team owners have voted to award the 2030 championship game to the Tennessee City this week, marking the first Super Bowl ever hosted in Music City. The game would be played at the new Tennessee Titans Stadium, which is currently under construction and expected to open in 2027. Those are the headlines at this hour. Diane, back to you.
1: All right. Sophie, thank you. President Trump is warning Iran time is running out to make a deal. The president posted on social media that if Iran doesn't meet his demands, quote, there won't be anything left of them. Meanwhile, the average price for a gallon of gas in the U.S. is up to $4.50. Now the president's approval rating is falling with the midterm elections approaching. ABC's Lionel Moise has more on all of that.
6: This morning, President Trump with a new threat to Iran, warning time is running out to reach a peace deal. Trump saying, quote, they better get moving fast or there won't be anything left of them. The president posting what appear to be AI-generated images of him pressing a red button with explosions and a mushroom cloud on the screens around him. Oil prices rising overnight after a drone strike on a nuclear plant in the United Arab Emirates. Gas prices here at home now averaging around $4.50 a gallon. Republicans acknowledging little can be done to lower prices beyond reopening the Strait of Hormuz.
5: As soon as we get that straightened out, we will get back to the kitchen table issues, the economic issues that we put in place to make the economy grow.
6: The war and its economic toll have damaged the president's approval ratings, but his sway within the Republican Party remains strong.
7: When you participate in democracy, sometimes it doesn't turn out the way you want it to.
6: Louisiana Senator Bill Cassidy, who frequently clashed with Trump, lost his primary over the weekend, coming in third place. Cassidy voted to remove Trump from office after the January 6th riot at the Capitol. Trump this weekend saying of Cassidy, his disloyalty to the man who got him elected is now part of legend, and it's nice to see his political career is over.
7: Our country is not about one individual. It is about the welfare of all Americans, and it is about our Constitution.
6: Tomorrow, there's another closely watched primary involving a Trump foe, Republican Congressman Thomas Massie of Kentucky. His race is now the most expensive House primary race in U.S. history.
8: It's because three billionaires from outside of Kentucky have funneled millions of dollars in here. They're trying to buy a seat.
10: Stronger than the accuser of the brother.
6: Meanwhile, thousands gathered on the National Mall for a prayer rally yesterday that included speakers from the Trump administration. Critics saying the event blurred the lines between church and state and lacked non-Christian representation. President Trump, who read a Bible verse in a pre-recorded video, has accused the federal government of anti-Christian bias. At the rally, Vice President Vance celebrated the trend of more young people attending church, saying that should give all of us hope.
1: Lionel Moise, thank you. And President Trump has filed paperwork to inform a federal judge he plans to drop his $10 billion lawsuit against the IRS. Sources tell ABC News Trump plans to drop the suit in exchange for the creation of a nearly $2 billion fund. That fund would compensate allies who claim they were targeted by the Biden Justice Department, including those charged in connection with the January 6th Capitol attack. The court papers filed moments ago don't mention anything about that fund. Senior political correspondent Rachel Scott is following that story. Hi, Rachel.
11: Hey, Diane. Well, sources say that this deal is now being finalized, setting the stage for an extraordinary use of taxpayer money to benefit the president's allies.
12: This morning, sources say the president is one step closer to creating a new $1.7 billion fund of taxpayer money to pay his allies. ABC News learning the president is expected to settle a $10 billion lawsuit he brought against his own government as early as today. Sources say as part of the deal, the president would drop the suit in exchange for a commission to pay Trump allies who claim they were mistreated by the Biden administration. One group that could benefit from that, the rioters who stormed the Capitol on January 6th. The president sued the IRS earlier this year, claiming damages from the leak of his tax returns in 2019. He has also sued his own Justice Department for $230 million for investigations he faced during the Biden administration. An American president has never sued his own administration, something the president acknowledged last fall.
13: It's interesting because I'm the one that makes the decision, right? And, that decision would have to go across my desk.
12: Sources say the president would have control over who runs the commission and the authority to remove members without cause, and that the commission would not be required to disclose to the American people how it runs or its decision-making process. Most Republicans staying silent, but some moderates shocked.
14: I don't even know how that's allowable to happen.
12: Democrats calling it an abuse of power.
15: It's outright corruption. What we're seeing here is outright corruption.
16: Only Congress has the power to appropriate money, and Congress never voted on creating this $1.7 billion political slush fund at the Department of Justice, and Congress would never pass that.
11: And Diane, sources cautioned that the details of this plan are not finalized until publicly announced. In a statement, the president's legal team says the president continues to hold those accountable who wrong America. The Justice Department declined to comment, Diane.
1: Rachel Scott, thank you. And the last person to see Jeffrey Epstein alive is set to testify before Congress today. Tova Noel is a former guard at the New York Correctional Facility where Epstein was found dead. House Oversight Committee Chairman James Comer says Noel was called to testify because some lawmakers, quote, aren't confident 100% that Epstein's death was by suicide. Her testimony is part of the committee's ongoing investigation into the federal government's handling of cases involving Epstein and his accomplice, Ghislaine Maxwell. Meanwhile, French prosecutors say they've identified 10 previously unknown victims of Epstein or his associates. Justice Department files show Epstein flew young women to France to meet him at his apartment there. Now, French authorities are looking into whether French nationals helped facilitate Epstein's crimes. Ukrainian President Volodymyr Zelensky is calling for the end of the country's war with Russia after launching a massive counterattack over the weekend. Russia's Ministry of Defense says three people are dead and that it shot down nearly 600 Ukrainian drones from the attack. Zelensky says the strike came after a week of Russian attacks that killed at least 24 people in Kyiv. ABC News contributor Mick Mulroy is here with more on that conflict. Hi, Mick. This Ukrainian strike is one of the biggest since the war started 4 years ago. What does it say that Ukraine was able to launch a 9-hour drone strike in Moscow at this point in the fight?
17: So, Diana, it really shows the major advancements that Ukraine has done in drone warfare. The modern battlefield has completely changed because of their innovations. And it really has brought the war in Ukraine to essentially a standstill. Russia's advance has slowed considerably. Their casualties have shot up even further than they already were. And it looks like this is going into a long-term stalemate because of these major innovations in technology.
1: Last week, Russia seemed to time its most intense attacks for the days when President Trump was meeting with President Xi in China. What do you make of that timing?
17: So it's really unclear why that would be the case. Russia and China are very good allies and have been for a long period of time. It might have been something to do with that, and obviously trying to disrupt a bit of the conversation that was going on between President Xi and President Trump. But ultimately, Russia, I think, sees that they cannot really win this war. They are going into an area where it's almost impossible to move on the battlefront because of the advancement in technology, because of the AI integration with drones, low-cost drones that Ukraine has figured out how to mass produce. And every month it goes up in their ability to produce more drones. There isn't really an end in sight for Russia where they are going to succeed here. So hopefully they will start looking at ways to get to the negotiation table in terms that are acceptable to the Ukrainian people and get this war to come to an end.
1: And nearly all of the fighting over the past week was done through non-manned drones. How is that changing this war and others around the world?
17: So, yes, it's unmanned, relatively low-cost drones that now have AI integrated into them. So some of these drones identify and target, i.e. kill, soldiers solely by themselves. And you cannot escape them. You cannot outwait them. They will wait. They will recharge by solar power, and they will look for what they are believing to be enemy soldiers. And often the case, they are, because it is essentially no man's land. Everybody out there is a combatant. And it's having a devastating effect on Russian forces who can barely keep up with the manpower. The level of casualties really hasn't been something seen since World War II. So I think this is really coming to a standstill. And every month, there's more of these drones produced, and the technology gets more and more advanced, and their ability to use them also continues to improve.
1: Mick Mulroy, thank you. And Cuba's foreign minister says his country is under direct threat of military aggression by the U.S. The country's power grid is on the brink of collapse, and a U.S. oil blockade is preventing more oil from getting in. Now, sources tell ABC News the U.S. could announce a criminal indictment against former Cuban President Raul Castro. ABC News contributor and former chairman of the House Homeland Security Committee, John Katkow, is here with more on that. John, thank you. You say this feels different than previous U.S. conflicts with Cuba. Why?
18: Well, Diane, it's because the economic situation in Cuba is so dire
19: And you couple that with this administration seemingly willing to go an extra step that other administrations since 1960 have not. And that is, they're talking openly about indicting one of the leaders, Raul Castro, even though he's retired, similar to what they did with Maduro in Venezuela. And if they indict him, there's nothing to say that they won't go in and get him. And that is regime change, or tantamount to regime change. So that's why it feels different this time. We've had a lot of presidents in the past who tried to influence and tried to change, from the Bay of Pigs to President Obama, you know, trying diplomacy. Nothing seems to work. The Cuban people keep suffering. And I think this administration seems to be willing to go an extra step, and that's why it feels different.
1: How would a U.S. indictment against Raul Castro affect the current regime?
19: Well, I think if they go in and decide to get him, and who says that the indictment is only just against him? We know that the CIA director recently took an unprecedented move and went to Havana and talked with the political leaders there and basically told them what was coming, at least with respect to Castro. But that's not to say that there may not be other leaders that they're going to go after as well. They certainly could find things to charge them with. This regime has done terrible things to its people, and it's clearly done things against the United States as well. And let's not forget, you know, they're 90 miles from the United States, and they are very tight with Russia, Iran, China, and North Korea. I mean, there's a report this morning that I was reading that they've secured hundreds of drones in the last few years from the likes of Iran. So that's the type of thing that I think concerns this administration. You know, right or wrong, that's why it feels different.
1: Cuba's embassy in the U.S. put out a message yesterday saying Cuba has the right to defend itself. How concerning is it, given how close Cuba is to the U.S.?
19: Well, they do have a right to defend themselves, of course. That's under the U.N. Charter. But here's a cold, hard reality. I'm not even sure they have a fighter jet. And so they have a few hundred drones that may be able to cause a little damage or cause a little chaos. But, I mean, if they decided to launch something against the United States, it would have catastrophic consequences for them. But let's not forget, we have this odd situation where in Cuba, on one end of Cuba, we have Guantanamo Bay, which is a U.S. military base. So that could be a flashpoint as well. So there's a lot of uncertainty right now. And Cuba's doing what a lot of regimes do before something happens. And they're trying to heat up the rhetoric. But you can only heat up the rhetoric if you have something behind it. And they don't really have a lot behind it to defend themselves.
1: John Katko, always great to have you. Thank you.
19: Thanks, Diane.
1: Four missing divers have been found dead in the Maldives after a diving tragedy also claimed the life of a rescue diver. The search had been suspended after a local military diver died trying to reach them. Officials say the divers were exploring a cave well beyond normal recreational diving limits. Now, experts are warning about the extreme risk of deep cave diving and decompression illness. ABC News' Maggie Rulli has more on the recovery efforts.
20: Yeah, Diane, this tragedy is believed to be the worst single diving accident ever in the Maldives, a place known for its popular diving locations. Now, the rescue dive this morning took around 3 hours and is said to be the result of extraordinary preparation, technical excellence, and exceptional teamwork. The bodies of all four missing divers were found inside the cave after one body was already found last week. Now, the five victims were Italian and are believed to have died while exploring a cave at a depth of around 160 feet in Vavu Atoll. Now, the initial search was suspended after one rescue diver died over the weekend, but did resume early this morning. And Dan, the Divers Alert Network, said every safety precaution was taken today. Three rescuers were technical cave divers with extensive international experience in high-complexity search and recovery missions, and the team operated using advanced technical systems. Dan, those include things like closed-circuit rebreathers, high-performance diver propulsion vehicles, and fully redundant life support configurations. Now, they also confirmed the team successfully explored the underwater cave system. They located all of the missing, and they gathered information that will be critical as they plan the next phases of the recovery operation, which Diane is said to be taking place in the coming days. Diane.
1: Maggie Rulli, thank you. And a motorcycle racer is recovering after a brutal crash in Spain. Alex Marquez flipped in the air in Barcelona at the Grand Prix. You can see him flying off his bike and slamming into a wall. Thankfully, race officials say his injuries are not life-threatening. Coming up, a new study on microplastics. Our Becky Worley takes a look at how much are actually in our bodies.
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21: 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A bit salty. 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Yuck, yuck, yuck.
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1: Welcome back to ABC News Live First. The FDA is approving the first medication for heart to treat high blood pressure. The drug is the first of its kind, and it works by lowering the body's production of a hormone believed to cause stubborn high blood pressure. Normal blood pressure medications relax the blood vessels or help the body remove excess salt and fluid. The FDA says the drug will be available by the first week in June, but the manufacturer has not released a price yet. And the Trump administration says it's taking steps to decrease the levels of microplastics in medicines and drinking water. Microplastics are small plastic particles also found in some foods and in the air we breathe. Now a new study shows the impact it could have on our bodies. ABC's Becky Worley got an inside look at the science behind it.
4: When people talk about microplastics, you may think of little beads or tiny pieces we might accidentally ingest and pass through our bodies. But
25: the plastics in your brain are higher in concentrations than what we would have expected, for sure, and higher than most other parts of the body.
4: A team led by Dr. Matthew Campen at the University of New Mexico is exploring whether the biggest problems may come when the tiniest of microplastic nanoparticles lodge in our brains and other organs. But how is that possible? Dr. Marcus Garcia shows me. The cloud of particles here? Microplastics.
26: So we actually use 100% ethanol and we run it through these smaller sieves to be able to isolate some of these materials. And you can see here at the bottom a lot of this microplastics here. So these are all less than 1 micron in size.
4: The team here looked at brain tissue from cadavers and found that the average brain could contain up to 7 grams of these microplastics. That's roughly equal to the weight of a plastic spoon. Just in the brain.
26: And you can see here at the bottom a lot of this microplastics here. So these are all less than 1 micron in size.
4: Wow. That really helps me to understand what these microplastics might look like inside the human brain.
26: Exactly.
4: These 1 micron particles are tiny. For context, a human hair is 70 microns wide. Research has shown nanoplastics can cross the blood-brain barrier, and one of the startling discoveries from this study showed that in the brains of those who had dementia, there were significantly higher levels of microplastics. But they do say it's not clear if they play a role in causing the disease.
25: In those dementia cases, there was that much more, I think 5 to 8 times more plastic in those individuals. We don't know whether that's because the plastics cause the disease or if the disease itself creates a welcoming environment that allows for the absorption consumption of more plastics.
0: In a separate study, researchers found microplastics in placentas, suggesting pre-birth exposure coming from the mother's bloodstream through the placenta in utero. And they found that babies born preterm who face higher rates of complications had a higher concentration of microplastics in their blood, though it's not clear if the microplastics play a role in the outcomes. But the team here does say this research is kicking off projects on many fronts.
25: To look at what are the relationships with cancer, what are the relationships with cardiovascular disease, maternal fetal health. We are trying to best understand how these plastics might be influencing human health broadly.
3: That has really influenced my behavior. And one thing that struck me was seeing what those nanoparticles look like dissolved in liquids, how tiny they are. And it makes sense that they could cross the blood-brain barrier. So let's talk about one focus for reducing micro and nanoplastics, getting your water out of plastic bottles. The issue is if they're exposed to heat and UV from the sun, like being left outside on a pallet, the plastic can break down and enter the water in those tiny particles. Same with disposable coffee cups that are lined with plastic and then exposed to super hot coffee. If either of those are part of your routine and this info worries you, cutting back on plastic bottles and disposable cups could make a big difference for you. Diane?
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10: Come fate?
1: That's a video of Pope Leo doing the 6-7 trend, and it is going viral right now. You can see the group of children there teaching the 7-year-old pontiff the hand gesture and the popular online phrase. The slang term doesn't really mean anything in particular, but it clearly made for a fun moment for Pope Leo and the kids. And hundreds of people in San Francisco are on the hunt for some buried treasure. An anonymous person posted on social media that they buried $10,000 somewhere in the city and offered a poem with some clues to find it. Now San Francisco officials say holes are popping up all around town. ABC's Danny New has more on that story.
27: If you want to feel like Henry Winkler in Holes and get to open up a treasure chest, you may need to head to San Francisco.
28: Solved it 2 years ago, but somebody got it before I got there.
27: For the past 2 weeks, folks like Renette Hammer here have been hunting for a buried treasure in the city, just like last year. However, that treasure was found within 11 hours, so I guess organizers stepped it up this time. They posted to buriedtreasuresf.com saying, quote, "We buried a $10,000 treasure chest that weighs more than 150 pounds, is buried a foot deep, and is somewhere within 7 miles of City Hall." Also, they left this poem as a clue.
28: "I don't think it's at this park."
29: "You think it's at another?"
28: I know where it is.
29: "A nearby one?"
28: "It's not nearby."
29: "How far?"
28: "7 miles."
30: "Still doesn't really feel real."
27: Now, about 2 years ago, I introduced you to a family in Utah that won a different annual treasure hunt, this one for $25,000. Like San Francisco's, the Utah treasure hunt also features hints from poetry, but the organizers do not stay anonymous. Back in 2024, they talked to me about how hard it is to organize something so mysterious.
31: "The poems take a couple months just to write. We're trying to fool 40,000 people who have access to the internet and AI.
27: Meanwhile, though, in the Bay Area, apparently too many people are being fooled.
29: You can see right here, somebody has been digging.
27: Because as ABC reporter J.R. Stone shows us now, all these holes are being spotted in the city's parks. In fact, the organizers posted on Reddit saying they received an email from Parks.
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1: Hi, I'm Diane Macedo. Let's get right to breaking news. A New York judge is ruling to limit the evidence allowed in the state case against the UnitedHealthcare CEO murder suspect. When police arrested him, they seized evidence from his backpack, including the alleged murder weapon and writings investigators say could be considered a confession. But the defense argued the way the police obtained those items was unconstitutional. Now a judge has just decided what the jury will get to see. ABC News legal analyst Brian Buckmeyer and ABC's Peter Haralambos are here with the details on that ruling. So, Peter, it's all about where this evidence was seized, right? Nothing seized at the McDonald's is going to be allowed, but that still leaves a lot of stuff still in. So break this down for us. What's in and what's out?
12: That's exactly right. It's kind of a mixed bag here based on when they actually found the items in the backpack. And I think the big takeaway is the main items we were concerned about, the gun itself and the writings that prosecutors say amount to a confession, those were...
4: From ABC News, I'm Sherry Preston. A judge in New York City has just ruled that evidence seized from accused CEO killer Luigi Mangione's backpack can be used as evidence in his trial. Among the evidence, the alleged murder weapon and writings prosecutors say amount to a confession. Here's ABC's Peter Haralambos.
12: Mangione's lawyers have argued that police violated his rights by searching that backpack without immediately obtaining a search warrant. Mangione's state murder trial is scheduled to begin in September.
4: One of President Trump's many lawsuits, this one for $10 billion against the Internal Revenue Service over the leak of his tax returns, is being dropped. But there's more to it than that, says ABC national correspondent Stephen Portnoy in Washington.
13: The three-page filing advises a federal judge that the president is ending his lawsuit against the IRS. It doesn't lay out any explanation or next steps, but sources tell ABC News the president and his administration intend to announce a settlement, creating a $1.7 billion fund to pay out claims to those who alleged they were unfairly targeted by the Biden administration. Democrats have expressed outrage over the prospect of taxpayer money being handed out to rioters who desecrated the Capitol on January 6.
4: No end in sight in the war between Iran and the United States. The ceasefire is holding, but the Strait of Hormuz continues to be blocked. Here's ABC Chief White House Correspondent Mary Bruce.
14: Last week, Trump swiftly rejected Iran's response to a U.S. proposal meant to set the stage for peace talks. The president insisting Iran must give up its nuclear development and turn over its enriched uranium. And this morning, Iran says they've sent their response, saying they will not negotiate over their right to enrichment.
4: The UAE's sole nuclear power plant was damaged in a drone strike overnight. Oil prices have also eased. Congo's health minister has set up three treatment centers for Ebola virus treatment, that region grappling with an outbreak of a rare variant that has no approved therapeutics or vaccines. This is ABC News.
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4: A shooting spree in Austin, Texas over the weekend, leaving 4 people wounded. ABC's Jim Ryan with more from Dallas.
16: The targets of the 12 incidents seemed completely unconnected. Austin Police Chief Lisa Davis says 3 suspects as young as 15 drove around stealing cars and shooting at people.
17: It doesn't matter if it was a car dealership that was struck or it happened to be a fire station or a police station. These are dangerous kids out causing havoc in the city.
16: At least 4 people were struck by gunfire, 1 left in critical condition. Jim Ryan, ABC News.
4: In Israel, growing unease over the weekend marked Jerusalem Day, a national holiday. ABC Chief International Correspondent James Longman was there and says the day is normally peaceful, but has been marked by violence in recent years.
18: I spoke to the police when we were there. They said,

0: where possible. There are isolated pockets of violence. The Israeli police told us they arrested a number of people on the day, but we did see a lot of this violence. We did, though, manage to speak to a couple of people. Majority of these people are Americans. One young man, Eli, he feels very strongly that basically Jerusalem is for the Jews and Arabs and Muslims need to leave.
1: Israel's military intercepting boats off the coast of Cyprus, part of the latest wave of flotilla activists trying to break Israel's naval blockade of Gaza. Flotilla organizers say they're trying to bring awareness to the living conditions of Palestinians in Gaza following the Israel-Hamas war. I'm Sherry Preston, ABC News.
2: The Americans are, of course, not going to accept, and they want to block the blockade that the Americans have put on all their ports lifted too, as well as reparations and sanctions relief. These are maximalist demands. These are the kinds of demands you make at the beginning of a negotiation. From Iran's point of view, perhaps they feel that, well, this is a chance then for the Americans to come to Pakistan to start the negotiation process. What Donald Trump seems to want is an agreement now that not only will Iran open the Strait of Hormuz, but it also agree to his nuclear demands. And that is to say, and we understand, and it was clear last week, the president believes that Iran's commitment to stopping enriching uranium for a period of 20 years is something that he wants and he would accept in any deal. But the Iranians don't want to get there. They want to talk about Hormuz first. So we're seeing Iran and the United States come at this from two different directions. And it's a game of chicken, really, on who blinks first.
3: All right, James Longman, thank you. Let's bring in White House correspondent Karen Travers for more. Karen, the president's threatening to annihilate Iran. Now he's planning this national security meeting for tomorrow. What are you watching for there?
4: You know, the key question right now is a timeline from the president, because he has not been specific with this new threat to Iran. Diane, the president posted over the weekend, the clock is ticking and Iran better get moving fast or there won't be anything left of them. And he ends it by saying time is of the essence, but there is no specific time frame from the president on when he wants to see something from Iran. There's no deadline that he has put on this. And that's a big question right now. It's notable over the last several weeks since this ceasefire has been extended that we haven't seen deadlines put in place by the president for Iran to take some action, come back to the negotiating table, or make a deal. He has said repeatedly he doesn't feel the pressure to make a deal. It's Iran who should be feeling the pressure. Now, he is set to meet tomorrow with his national security team here at the White House in the Situation Room. We are told that he also had conversations over the weekend with Vice President Vance, Secretary of State Marco Rubio, the CIA director, as well as his special envoy, Steve Witkoff. But tomorrow's meeting is set to talk about next steps in Iran and potential military operations. Diane, the president's been asked that question so many times of what could potentially trigger a return to major combat operations. And the president will not say, but just said, you'll know it when that happens.
3: And Karen, oil and gas prices are up. No relief in sight there. How's that factoring into all of this?
4: The president last week was asked how Americans' financial situation is factoring into his negotiations or his plans for negotiations with Iran to try to reach a deal. And he said it is not. It is not what is driving him, that Iran not having a nuclear weapon is his primary focus. I asked him a follow-up question on that, Diane. He doubled down on it. And then he repeated it multiple times over the next several days in interviews. That is the key issue for him, and that Americans understand that that is the top priority for the administration. But right now, we're just a couple days away from the Memorial Day weekend. People will be traveling. Gas prices are now $1.30 more than they were this time last year. They're the highest levels we've seen in about 4 years, and it's certainly going to be something that Americans are going to have on their mind. So while the president says he's not under any pressure to reach a deal, I think Americans would certainly like to see some resolution to this to get those prices down.
3: They sure would. Karen Travers, thank you. And oil prices are rising again. Now gas prices are expected to climb again as well as we head into that Memorial Day travel weekend Karen just mentioned. Let's bring in Gas Party's head of petroleum analysis, Patrick DeHaan, for more. Patrick, thanks for coming on. The national average for a gallon of regular is now $4.47. That's a 50% rise since this war with Iran started. Any sense of how much higher it could go? Is there a ceiling?
5: Well, there could be a ceiling, but I don't think we're close to finding that out yet. Americans have very rich traditions when it comes to summer holidays like Memorial Day, so I wouldn't expect high gas prices to really lead to a tremendous amount of demand destruction. You may have some subset of Americans that are going to stay closer to home, or they may go to the lake but not utilize their boat, etc. But Summer is a very busy and yet brief time. So higher gas prices don't have the same response that we see in the summer as they might in the off peak. I still expect a very robust travel season. And unfortunately, I do think that with oil prices

0: prices having jumped up late last week. Many Americans are going to see a jump here as they approach the Memorial Day holiday. In fact, today, just this morning, seeing gas prices now across Denver, Colorado Springs jumping to $4.99. It certainly will not be the last jump we see here ahead of the holidays. I would bet that probably half of Americans, if not two-thirds, are likely to see a jump in gas prices associated with last week's jump in the price of oil, which is now back down today. Obviously a volatile situation, but I would not expect many Americans to cut back significantly on their summer travel plans, even if gas prices do hit that $5 mark.
1: Gas prices are at their highest level in 4 years. Which states are getting hit the hardest?
0: Well, certainly the West Coast, California, with gas prices above $6 a gallon, of course, issues there, refinery shutdowns, along with very stringent regulations and environmental rules, create somewhat of a hot spot. The Midwest had been getting some reprieve in the last couple of days, but we are starting to see those high gas prices get further inland. Certainly, as the week progresses, we could see the national average jumping 5 to 10 cents a gallon, but almost everyone is seeing gas prices above $4. A few holdout states like Oklahoma and Texas, where you still can find prices below that $4 gallon mark, but that may be more difficult here in the days ahead if oil prices continue to rise.
1: So what's your advice for people hitting the road for the holiday weekend?
0: Well, certainly try to travel more fuel efficiently. I don't expect a lot of Americans are going to simply stop driving, but doing so more fuel efficiently, leaving a little bit earlier, setting that cruise control maybe for 5 to 10 miles an hour slower than you otherwise would go. That obviously can increase fuel efficiency. Removing any junk in the trunk. A lot of Americans are pack rats when it comes to leaving things in their trunk. So removing that excess weight and then shopping around. There's a huge variety of prices state to state, even city to city. And you may be overspending, especially if you're crossing a state line this Memorial Day. Those are the danger zones for big fluctuations. Some states like Indiana, Kentucky, and Georgia currently have gas tax holidays. There's about $1 a gallon difference right now between states like Indiana and Illinois. So watching those state lines can pay dividends as well.
1: You say the future of gas prices is volatile. So how do you see this playing out as the year goes on?
0: Yeah, it's certainly a very difficult read. I do think that prices will continue to step higher the longer the strait remains closed. And we could hit that national average of $5 a gallon. That's something we only saw for a period of a few days back in 2022. The longer the strait remains closed, the more likely that becomes. I think we could hit that level in June if the strait isn't reopened by then. And that certainly may not be the end of it. We could see new all-time records set for gas prices this summer. And keep in mind, it's not just about the price of oil, but what the nation's refineries are doing, issues and unexpected outages, and Mother Nature. Keep in mind, we're just a couple of weeks away from the start of hurricane season. If we get any major hurricanes, that could also impact prices.
1: Gas Buddies, Head of Petroleum Analysis, Patrick DeHaan. Always great to have you, Patrick. Thank you.
0: Thanks, Diane.
1: Meanwhile, millions in the heartland are bracing for more thunderstorms and tornadoes today. More than 20 tornadoes were reported yesterday across the region, with parts of Nebraska hit the hardest. Meanwhile, wildfires are forcing evacuations from New Mexico to Minnesota. Minnesota's governor even called in the National Guard. ABC's Alex Perez has the latest from Council Bluff, Iowa. Hi, Alex.
2: Hey, Diane. It's been a long weekend across some of the Plains states. Those powerful storms rolled in overnight, creating some major problems. You can see this massive tree on the rooftop of this home. And if you look here at the trunk of it, you can see the how strong those winds were, just uprooting this tree. Now, there were some 20 reported tornadoes across four states on Sunday alone. The storms are bringing destructive winds and hail. The rural area near St. Labore, Nebraska, hit hard. Homes destroyed and teams rescuing people who were trapped in the rubble. Now, unfortunately, the severe threat is not over just yet. There is more severe weather in many of the same areas expected today and this evening. Diane?
1: Alex Perez, thank you. And meteorologist Kent Jawecki is tracking the forecast for us now. Kent, how are things looking now?
3: Well, we have kind of two things going on. We have this initial storm line that's moving through that is certainly creating a flash flood risk for parts of central and west central Missouri. Talking about Rolla, the Lake of the Ozarks, Truman Lake, and over to the Kansas-Missouri border, getting very heavy rainfall. And there's a chance that today alone, this afternoon alone, in the next, let's say, 6 hours, could get about 5 to 7 inches of rainfall here. So watch for flash flooding if you're in that area. Otherwise, watch for some severe severe storm as possible popping up in Illinois. But we're really waiting on storms behind this line to pop up and really explode rapidly this afternoon, kind of right around, of course, Kansas and up to the Nebraska border with Missouri and Iowa. That's everything where this is going to get started very quickly. And as that gets going, as we even head towards 7 p.m., you can see that initial line potentially already rolling through Kansas City by the middle of this afternoon, Wichita getting that even earlier as well. So by 7 p.m., that line really snaking all the way down there towards the Oklahoma-Texas border. Everywhere in yellow, of course, we could have severe storms, but we're really honing in on that orange and especially that red area for strong to intense tornadoes. Let's zoom in on that area. And this is the specific tornado risk here. We're talking about strong tornadoes possible in places like Auburn, Nebraska, to St. Joe, Missouri, Manhattan, Kansas, down to Wichita as well. These could be EF3 potential tornadoes. That's a very strong tornado. Can do a lot of damage, can certainly destroy homes. So we're watching for that, and very large hail in that same area too, by the way. Baseball to softball size hail possible. Now this is tomorrow. Certainly a much lesser threat, but we're looking at a level 2 out of 5. That's going from the Missouri or the Mexico and Texas border all the way up through southeastern Missouri, all the way up even to places like Syracuse, Rochester, and Burlington, Vermont. Again, just looking at some damaging winds, some large hail possible. There is a slight chance for an isolated tornado or two in the Great Lakes region of this, but the tornado threat is pretty low. Then we're talking about this Minnesota, one of the fires there, multiple fires starting over the weekend and late last week. This Flanders fire, evacuations have been in place from the weekend, but today we're really focused on where numerous fires have already been going. It's this place in the panhandle of Texas and Oklahoma. Very, very dry conditions and very windy conditions going to continue to expand these fires that are already there, Diane, and then anything else that sparks also going to grow rapidly.
1: All right, Kent and Jawecki, thank you.
3: You got it.
1: And Long Island Railroad workers are on strike for the third day. It's the nation's busiest commuter railroad system, and the strike is having a massive impact now that the work week is starting. ABC's Stephanie Ramos is at New York's Penn Station with the latest. Hi, Stephanie.
4: Diane, this morning, the Long Island Railroad strike is entering day 3. This is an expansive system that operates 24/7 across 126 stations for more than 700 miles. This strike this morning is disrupting the commute for about 300,000 New Yorkers.
5: Contract right now. If we don't get it, shut it down.
6: This morning, the Long Island Railroad strike entering day 3, upending the start of the work week for nearly 300,000 commuters.
7: No one knows what to do.
8: How am I going to get back to the Bronx from Long Island?
6: The LIRR has been shut down since early Saturday morning after months of contract talks between the MTA and a coalition of 5 unions collapsed.
9: Union power!
6: Leading some 3,500 workers to walk off the job.
10: I value your labor, and I believe that you deserve fair wages and benefits. But also, New Yorkers deserve better.
11: Our last offer literally gave the unions everything they said they had wanted in terms of pay, but they rejected even that.
6: The two sides remain at odds over pay raises, reportedly between 4.5 and 5%, as well as health care costs.
12: We want to be out running the trains.
13: We're just looking for an agreement that ensures our members' standard of living.
4: Talks between the MTA and union leaders are set to resume this morning. Hopefully, they can make a deal, Diane.
1: Stephanie Ramos, thank you. Coming up, the teen shooting rampage across Austin, Texas, what police are saying about their targets and what we're learning about the victims. Also ahead, a Mount Everest avalanche caught on camera, how a group of climbers made it out alive.
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1: Welcome back to ABC News Live. First, video of a disruptive passenger in a Qantas Airways flight is going viral after the plane was forced to divert to Tahiti. The flight was headed from Melbourne to Dallas when the man was seen struggling to keep his balance and arguing with the attendants. Local authorities were waiting for the man on arrival in Tahiti. Now the airline says he is banned from flying with them again. And three suspects are in custody after multiple shootings across Austin, Texas. Police say three teenagers carried out at least 12 random shootings and stole guns and cars in the process. Four people are injured, including one in critical condition. Police initially arrested two of the suspects after a car chase, and now they say a third is in custody. ABC's Trevor Ault has more on that story. Hi, Trevor.
7: Well, Diane, this was a very alarming crime spree that sparked multiple shelter-in-place orders. Authorities in Austin say a group of teenagers with stolen weapons opened fire at more than 20 locations. They say this started late Saturday. It continued into Sunday afternoon with the suspects opening fire seemingly at random, firing at homes, at apartment complexes, even at two Austin fire stations. In total, four people were shot, and one of them is now in critical condition. Officials say these suspects stole at least four different vehicles as they were on the run. Yesterday afternoon, police arrested a 15-year-old and a 17-year-old, and then overnight, they detained a third suspect who is 16 years old. Diane.
1: Trevor Ault, thank you. And a hiker speaking out after getting hit by an avalanche on Mount Everest. Oliver Foran and his climbing group were in their tents on the mountain when they saw this wall of snow racing toward them. Now he's recounting how they managed to get out. ABC's Lara Spencer has that story.
9: Will it touch us? Dude, it's going to touch us.
16: I just saw this monster avalanche.
17: This morning, one climber recounting the moment he came face to face with an avalanche on Mount Everest.
16: We'd been hearing these avalanches all night, and normally they will go on for a second and then disappear. But this one didn't. This one just got louder and louder.
17: Oliver Foran capturing the video in Nepal as a massive wall of snow comes barreling towards his tent.
9: Stick your head out, bro. Quickly. No, right here.
18: Oh, my God.
16: It was about two apartment blocks high of just snow coming towards you off a mountain. We got away really lucky.
17: As the avalanche closes in, Oliver and his cameraman race to zip up the tent. Then the snow passing over and around them.
16: We were probably like half covered in snow, so we just upzipped the top and squeezed out at the top there and walked around and made sure everyone was okay.
19: It's not uncommon for big avalanches to have a large powder cloud, which is really what you're seeing in the video. Those can be damaging if you're close to them.
17: Oliver and the group uninjured and pressing on, continuing their climb this morning, hoping to set a new world record for the fastest journey from sea level to the summit of Mount Everest.
16: And now to be in a position to actually have the opportunity to climb this beautiful mountain, I just feel so happy and just like in disbelief that we're actually here.
1: Lara Spencer, thank you. Coming up, the safety alert ahead of summer, what a new study says about how to prevent drownings. Next.

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4: 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Nice, right?
5: The American Academy of Pediatrics is updating its guidance on how to prevent drowning. Drowning is the leading cause of death for American kids ages 1 to 4, and doctors say the numbers have gone up since the pandemic. Now they're making new recommendations on life jackets and when children should start swimming lessons. ABC's Hannah Bata has the details. Hi, Hannah.
6: Drowning is the leading cause of death among American children ages 1 to 4. And this morning, the American Academy of Pediatrics is announcing revised guidance to prevent drowning. It was last updated in 2019. Since the pandemic, drowning has increased among children and even young adults. The guidance goes beyond just swimming pools, as much of the drowning increase has come in natural bodies of water like ponds, lakes, and oceans. Among the recommendations, children and people who cannot swim should wear Coast Guard-approved life jackets when they're around water or on boats. The statement also advises parents not to rely on inflatable armbands or neck rings, commonly called floaties, because they can deflate and then offer little protection. It also suggested they enter their kids in swimming lessons after the age of one, saying infant floating programs have not been shown to reduce drowning rates. Bottom line, parents need to be vigilant when their children are around the water. Always stay within arm's reach of them. And one more suggestion from the statement, stay off your phone. Even a moment's distraction could lead to tragedy. Diane.
5: Hannah Bata, thank you. ABC News medical correspondent Dr. Darian Sutton's here with more on that drowning guidance in today's checkup. Dr. Sutton, thanks for being here. So why issue this new guidance now? What's changed?
7: Well, what's changed is the rate, or what has actually changed is the rate of drowning among children under the age of five. And when you look during the pandemic, we saw a dip, and that was likely just due to a cultural change. But after the pandemic had subsided, we saw a rise in the rate of children under the age of five dying from drowning. And these statistics are quite alarming. 86% of these fatal drownings happen when a child has access to a pool without permission. And it's so important to understand that although many people believe that drowning often happens dramatically or loudly, when you are drowning, you're underwater, you're not able to make noise. So most often these events, Diane, happen quietly and quickly. And most often they happen when an adult is assuming another adult is supervising that child.
5: And often they happen right in front of another adult, right? Or a group of adults. I mean, we've heard so many stories of this happening at parties where there are adults all around and you just don't notice. So what are the most important things for parents to know as we head into summer?
7: Well, the most important things are things that you can do at home. Number one, for example, the Academy cites that fencing is really helpful. Laws that require fencing around pools are associated with dramatically reduced risk of drowning. Fencing your pool means a self-guarded, self-latching fence where your child cannot get into it without an adult present. And then, of course, we talk about supervision. What does that mean? Close, constant, attentive. And that also means not being distracted by your phone or using alcohol. It's so important to understand, as you cited, that these moments happen within minutes, and they can happen quite quickly, and they are devastating. Grabbing a Coast Guard approved life jacket is also important. More than 85% of drownings that occur on boating accidents happen without a life jacket. And so these are simple things that you can do to prevent your risk.
5: ABC News medical correspondent Dr. Darian Sutton, such great advice. Thank you.
7: Of course.
5: And thank you for watching. I'm Diane Macedo. The news never stops, and neither do we. We have a lot more news after the break. Stay with us.
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0: Hi, I'm Diane Macedo. Welcome back to ABC News Live. First, President Trump is threatening total destruction if Iran doesn't make a deal to end the war. We'll have the latest on the conflict and how Iran is responding. But first, Sophie Flay's here with today's other big headlines. Hi, Sophie. What are you watching right now?
1: Hey, Diane. Good morning. A former Virginia school official is set to stand trial on felony child abuse charges. Ebony Parker was the assistant principal at an elementary school in Newport News 3 years ago when a six-year-old boy shot his teacher in class. Prosecutors say Parker failed to act after staff members warned her the boy may have had a gun. The teacher was shot in the chest and hand but survived. The boy's mother pleaded guilty to a state charge of felony child neglect. Parker has pleaded not guilty. Now, jury deliberations are beginning in Oakland in a lawsuit brought by Elon Musk against OpenAI. Musk alleges leaders violated the organization's founding mission as a research lab by shifting to a for-profit structure for their own benefit. He claims he contributed $38 million based on promises that OpenAI...
2: ABC News, I'm Sherry Preston. A ruling in New York in the trial of Luigi Mangione, the accused killer of UnitedHealthcare CEO Brian Thompson. A gun and a notebook, prosecutors say, link him to the murder, can be used as evidence. However, says ABC's Peter Haralambos, other items will not be admitted.
3: The judge is limiting some information. The actual items they took from his bag at the McDonald's, specifically the gun magazine, his cell phone, passport, wallet, and a computer chip. All of those are now off the table, according to this judge. So a little bit of a win for Mangione there. But overall, this is a pretty good ruling for prosecutors here.
2: President Trump has moved to withdraw his $10 billion lawsuit against the IRS over the leak of his tax returns. In exchange, ABC News has learned for $1.7 billion fund to pay Trump allies who believe they were wrongly investigated during the Biden administration. The cruise ship at the center of the Hanta virus outbreak is now docked at the Dutch port of Rotterdam for disinfection. This is ABC News.
1: Stadium, which is currently under construction and expected to open in 2027. Those are the headlines at this hour. Diane, back to you.
0: All right. Sophie, thank you. President Trump is warning Iran time is running out to make a deal. The president posted on social media that if Iran doesn't meet his demands, quote, there won't be anything left of them. Meanwhile, the average price for a gallon of gas in the U.S. is up to $4.50. Now, the president's approval rating is falling with the midterm elections approaching. ABC's Lionel Moyes has more on all of that.
4: This morning, President Trump with a new threat to Iran, warning time is running out to reach a peace deal. Trump saying, quote, they better get moving fast or there won't be anything left of them. The president posting what appear to be AI-generated images of him pressing a red button with explosions and a mushroom cloud on the screens around him. Oil prices rising overnight after a drone strike on a nuclear plant in the United Arab Emirates. Gas prices here at home now averaging around $4.50 a gallon. Republicans acknowledging little can be done to lower prices beyond reopening the Strait of Hormuz.
5: As soon as we get that straightened out, we will get back to the kitchen table issues, the economic issues that we put in place to make the economy grow.
4: The war and its economic toll have damaged the president's approval ratings, but his sway within the Republican Party remains strong.
6: When you participate in democracy, sometimes it doesn't turn out the way you want it to.
4: Louisiana Senator Bill Cassidy, who frequently clashed with Trump, lost his primary over the weekend, coming in third place. Cassidy voted to remove Trump from office after the January 6th riot at the Capitol. Trump this weekend saying of Cassidy, his disloyalty to the man who got him elected is now part of legend, and it's nice to see his political career is over.
6: Our country is not about one individual. It is about the welfare of all Americans, and it is about our Constitution.
4: Tomorrow, there's another closely watched primary involving a Trump foe, Republican Congressman Thomas Massie of Kentucky. His race is now the most expensive House primary race in U.S. history.
7: It's because three billionaires from outside of Kentucky have funneled millions of dollars in here. They're trying to buy a seat.
8: Stronger than the accuser of the brother.
4: Meanwhile, thousands gathered on the National Mall for a prayer rally yesterday that included speakers from the Trump administration. Critics saying the event blurred the lines between church and state and lacked non-Christian representation. President Trump, who read a Bible verse in a pre-recorded video, has accused the federal government of anti-Christian bias. At the rally, Vice President Vance celebrated the trend of more young people attending church, saying that should give all of us hope.
0: Lionel Moyes, thank you. And President Trump has filed paperwork to inform a federal judge he plans to drop his $10 billion lawsuit against the IRS. Sources tell ABC News Trump plans to drop the suit in exchange for the creation of a nearly $2 billion fund. That fund would compensate allies who claim they were targeted by the Biden Justice Department, including those charged in connection with the January 6th Capitol attack. The court papers filed moments ago don't mention anything about that fund. Senior political correspondent Rachel Scott is following that story. Hi, Rachel.
9: Hey, Diane. Well, sources say that this deal is now being finalized, setting the stage for an extraordinary use of taxpayer money to benefit the president's allies.
10: This morning, sources say the president is one step closer to creating a new $1.7 billion fund of taxpayer money to pay his allies. ABC News learning the president is expected to settle a $10 billion lawsuit he brought against his own government as early as today. Sources say as part of the deal, the president would drop the suit in exchange for a commission to pay Trump allies who claim they were mistreated by the Biden administration. One group that could benefit from that, the rioters who stormed the Capitol on January 6th. The president sued the IRS earlier this year, claiming damages from the leak of his tax returns in 2019. He has also sued his own Justice Department for $230 million for investigations he faced during the Biden administration. An American president has never sued his own administration, something the president acknowledged last fall.
11: It's interesting because I'm the one that makes a decision, right? And, that decision would have to go across my desk.
10: Sources say the president would have control over who runs the commission and the authority to remove members without cause, and that the commission would not be required to disclose to the American people how it runs or its decision-making process. Most Republicans staying silent, but some moderates shocked.
12: I don't even know how that's allowable to happen.
10: Democrats calling it an abuse of power.
13: It's outright corruption. What we're seeing here is outright corruption.
14: Only Congress has the power to appropriate money, and Congress never voted on creating this $1.7 billion political slush fund at the Department of Justice, and Congress would never pass that.
9: And Diane, sources caution that the details of this plan are not finalized until publicly announced. In a statement, the president's legal team says the president continues to hold those accountable who wrong America. The Justice Department declined to comment, Diane.
0: Rachel Scott, thank you. And the last person to see Jeffrey Epstein alive is set to testify before Congress today. Tova Noel is a former guard at the New York Correctional Facility where Epstein was found dead. House Oversight Committee Chairman James Comer says Noel was called to testify because some lawmakers, quote, aren't confident 100% that Epstein's death was by suicide. Her testimony is part of the committee's ongoing investigation into the federal government's handling of cases involving Epstein and his accomplice, Ghislaine Maxwell. Meanwhile, French prosecutors say they've identified 10 previously unknown victims of Epstein or his associates. Justice Department files show Epstein flew young women to France to meet him at his apartment there. Now, French authorities are looking into whether French nationals helped facilitate Epstein's crimes. Ukrainian President Vladimir Zelensky is calling for the end of the country's war with Russia after launching a massive counterattack over the weekend. Russia's Ministry of Defense says three people are dead and that it shot down nearly 600 Ukrainian drones from the attack. Zelensky says the strike came after a week of Russian attacks that killed at least 24 people in Kyiv. ABC News contributor Mick Mulroy is here with more on that conflict. Hi, Mick. This Ukrainian strike is one of the biggest since the war started 4 years ago. What does it say that Ukraine was able to launch a 9-hour drone strike in Moscow at this point in the fight?
15: So, Diana, it really shows the major advancements that Ukraine has done in drone warfare. And the modern battlefield has completely changed because of their innovations. And it really has brought the war in Ukraine to essentially a standstill. Russia's advance has slowed considerably. Their casualties have shot up even further than they already were. And it looks like this is going into a long-term stalemate because of these major innovations in technology.
0: Last week, Russia seemed to time its most intense attacks for the days when President Trump was meeting with President Xi in China. What do you make of that timing?
15: So it's really unclear why that would be the case. Russia and China are very good allies and have been for a long period of time. It might have been something to do with that, and obviously trying to disrupt a bit of the conversation that was going on between President Xi and President Trump. But ultimately, Russia I think, sees that they cannot really win this war. They are going into an area where it's almost impossible to move on the battlefront because of the advancement in technology, because of the AI integration with drones, low-cost drones that Ukraine has figured out how to mass produce. And every month it goes up in their ability to produce more drones. There isn't really an end in sight for Russia where they are going to succeed here. So hopefully they will start looking at ways to get to the negotiation table in terms that are acceptable to the Ukrainian people and get this war to come to an end.
0: And nearly all of the fighting over the past week was done through non-manned drones. How is that changing this war and others around the world?
15: So, yes, it's unmanned, relatively low-cost drones that now have AI integrated into them. So some of these drones identify and target, i.e. kill, soldiers solely by themselves. And you cannot escape them. You cannot outwait them. They will wait. They will recharge by solar power, and they will look for what they are believing to be enemy soldiers. And often the case, they are, because it is essentially no man's land. Everybody out there is a combatant. And it's having a devastating effect on Russian forces who can barely keep up with the manpower. The level of casualties is really hasn't been something seen since the World War II. So I think this is really coming to a standstill. And every month, there's more of these drones produced, and the technology gets more and more advanced, and their ability to use them also continues to improve.
0: Mick Mulroy, thank you. And Cuba's foreign minister says his country is under direct threat of military aggression by the U.S. The country's power grid is on the brink of collapse, and a U.S. oil blockade is preventing more oil from getting in. Now sources tell ABC News the U.S. could announce a criminal indictment against former Cuban President Raul Castro. ABC News contributor and former chairman of the House Homeland Security Committee, John Katkaus, here with more on that. John, thank you. You say this feels different than previous U.S. conflicts with Cuba. Why?
16: Well, Diane, it's because the economic situation in Cuba is so dire, and you couple that with this administration seemingly willing to go an extra step that other administrations since 1960 have not. And that is, they're talking openly about indicting one of the leaders, Raul Castro. You know, he's retired, similar to what they did with Maduro in Venezuela. And if they indict him, there's nothing to say that they won't go in and get him. And that is regime change, or tantamount to regime change. So that's why it feels different this time. We've had a lot of presidents in the past who have tried to influence and tried to change, from the Bay of Pigs to President Obama, you know, trying diplomacy. Nothing seems to work. The Cuban people keep suffering. And I think this administration seems to be going to go an extra step, and that's why it feels different.
0: How would a U.S. indictment against Raul Castro affect the current regime?
16: Well, I think if they go in and decide to get him, and who says that the indictments are only just against him? We know that the CIA director recently took an unprecedented move and went to Havana and talked with the political leaders there and basically told them what was coming, at least with respect to Castro. But that's not to say that there may not be other leaders that they're going to go after as well. They certainly could find things to charge them with. This regime has done terrible things to its people, and it's clearly done things against the United States as well. And let's not forget, you know, they're 90 miles from the United States, and they are very tight with Russia, Iran, China, and North Korea. I mean, there's a report this morning that I was reading that they've secured hundreds of drones in the last few years from the likes of Iran. So that's the type of thing that I think concerns this administration. You know, right or wrong, that's why it feels different.
0: Cuba's embassy in the U.S. put out a message yesterday saying Cuba has the right to defend itself. How concerning is it, given how close Cuba is to the U.S.?
16: Well, they do have a right to defend themselves, of course. That's under the U.N. Charter. But here's a cold, hard reality. I'm not even sure they have a fighter jet. And so they have a few hundred drones.
0: Hi, I'm Diane Macedo. We have breaking news. We're seeing some new video of a critical ruling in the United Healthcare CEO murder case. The judge just ruled to ban some evidence from the state case against the suspect, and now we're seeing video of how that played out in court. Take a look.
17: Your Honor.
18: Okay. You can take it.
17: Okay.
0: That hearing just adjourned. The next hearing is set for June 3rd. I want to bring in ABC's Peter Haralambos for a little more on today's ruling. Peter, how did the judge reach this decision?
3: Yeah, the judge really split up the search of the backpack into two separate phases. The first one was when Mangione was at the McDonald's in Altoona, Pennsylvania, and he was first approached by officers. The judge is saying the evidence that was pulled out of the backpack at that stage, namely the magazine that was allegedly used in the murder of Brian Thompson, that cannot come in. However, the stuff that was searched later in the day when they went back to the police station at Altoona and they actually did an inventory search, this is really the critical evidence here. That can actually come in because it was searched lawfully, the judge said. So that means the actual alleged murder weapon itself, the silencer, the journal that Mangione allegedly had on him, writings they say amount to a confession, notes that even walked through his plan to escape New York to go to Pennsylvania, detailed notes where he even went as far as saying, make sure I pluck my eyebrows to make sure I don't get spotted by police. All of that can come in. So this is really a big win for prosecutors in a way, even though some evidence has been taken off the table.
0: It's interesting, too, because he's being tried in a federal case as well as this state case. The state case is going to go first. But these two judges reached different decisions.
3: And they went about those decisions in really different ways. Judge Caro in this state case really went through quite a process in December. We're talking about a three-week-long hearing where we heard from 13 different witnesses. It was like a mini-trial for Mangione. And that led to this ruling today where he limited some evidence but generally allowed what the prosecutors were going for. The judge in the federal case, Judge Margaret Garnett, she reached this ruling back in January, and she concluded that it would be fine to use basically all of this stuff from the backpack. So this attempt by Mangione's lawyers that they've been trying at this point for months to get this critical evidence off the table, overall unsuccessful in both the state and the federal case.
0: All right, Peter Haralambos, thank you.
3: Thank you.
0: And we will have continuing updates right here on ABC News Live throughout the day. Thanks for joining us. I'm Diane Macedo. We have a lot more news for you right after the break. Stay with us.
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0: Welcome back to ABC News Live First. The FDA is approving the first medication for hard-to-treat high blood pressure. The drug is the first of its kind, and it works by lowering the body's production of a hormone believed to cause stubborn high blood pressure. Normal blood pressure medications relax the blood vessels or help the body remove excess salt and fluid. The FDA says the drug will be available by the first week in June, but the manufacturer has not released a price yet. And the Trump administration says it's taking steps to decrease the levels of microplastics in medicines and drinking water. Microplastics are small plastic particles also found in some foods and in the air we breathe. Now a new study shows the impact it could have on our bodies. ABC's Becky Worley got an inside look at the science behind it.
30: When people talk about microplastics, you may think of little beads or tiny pieces we might accidentally ingest and pass through our bodies. But
31: the plastics in your brain are higher in concentrations than what we would have expected, for sure, and higher than most other parts of the body.
30: A team led by Dr. Matthew Campen at the University of New Mexico is exploring whether the biggest problems may come when the tiniest of microplastic nanoparticles lodge in our brains and other organs. But how is that possible? Dr. Marcus Garcia shows me. The cloud of particles here, microplastics.
1: So we actually use 100% ethanol, and we run it through these smaller sieves to be able to isolate some of these materials. And you can see here at the bottom a lot of this microplastics here. So these are all less than 1 micron in size.
30: The team here looked at brain tissue from cadavers and found that the average brain could contain up to 7 grams of these microplastics. That's roughly equal to the weight of a plastic spoon. Just in the brain.
1: And you can see here at the bottom a lot of this microplastics here. So these are all less than 1 micron in size.
2: Wow. That really helps me to understand what these microplastics might look like inside the human brain.
1: Exactly.
30: These 1 micron particles are tiny. For context, a human hair is 70 microns wide. Research has shown nanoplastics can cross the blood-brain barrier, and one of the startling discoveries from this study showed that in the brains of those who had dementia, there were significantly higher levels of microplastics. But they do say it's not clear if they play a role in causing the disease.
31: In those dementia cases, there was that much more, I think 5 to 8 times more plastic in those individuals. We don't know whether that's because the plastics cause the disease or if the disease itself creates a welcoming environment that allows for the absorption of more plastics.
30: In a separate study, researchers found microplastics in placentas, suggesting pre-birth exposure coming from the mother's bloodstream through the placenta in utero. And they found that babies born preterm who face higher rates of complications had a higher concentration of microplastics in their blood, though it's not clear if the microplastics play a role in the outcomes. But the team here does say this research is kicking off projects on many fronts.
31: To look at what are the relationships with cancer, what are the relationships with cardiovascular disease, maternal fetal health. We are trying to best understand how these plastics might be influencing human health broadly.
2: That has really influenced my behavior. And one thing that struck me was seeing what those nanoparticles look like dissolved in liquids, how tiny they are. And it makes sense that they could cross the blood-brain barrier. So let's talk about one focus for reducing micro and nanoplastics, getting your water out of plastic bottles. The issue is if they're exposed to heat and UV from the sun, like being left outside on a pallet, the plastic can break down and enter the water in those tiny particles. Same with disposable coffee cups that are lined with plastic and then exposed to super hot coffee. If either of those are part of your routine and this info worries you, cutting back on plastic bottles and disposable cups could make a big difference for you. Diane?
0: Becky Worley, thank you. Coming up, the treasure hunt across San Francisco, why hundreds of people are searching for something buried beneath the city and the issues it's causing.
4: Dreams do come true.
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32: 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A plus.
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35: Stay calm, Mr. Johnson. 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
36: Is this hard to talk about?
37: Yeah.
38: Seattle ground, about to take off. It's going to be crazy. I did a kind of a bad thing.
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41: How did he get that plane in the airplane? How did no one know?
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38: Boring.
43: He's going upside
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43: down.
44: Roll. Holy.
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0: That's a video of Pope Leo doing the 6-7 trend, and it is going viral right now. You can see the group of children there teaching the 7-year-old pontiff the hand gesture in the popular online phrase. The slam term doesn't really mean anything in particular, but it clearly made for a fun moment for Pope Leo and the kids. And hundreds of people in San Francisco are on the hunt for some buried treasure. An anonymous person posted on social media that they buried $10,000 somewhere in the city and offered a poem with some clues to find it. Now San Francisco officials say holes are popping up all around town. ABC's Danny Ngu has more on that story.
1: If you want to feel like Henry Winkler in Holes and get to open up a treasure chest, you may need to head to San Francisco.
2: Solved it 2 years ago, but somebody got it before I got there.
1: For the past 2 weeks, folks like Renette Hammer here have been hunting for a buried treasure in the city, just like last year. However, that treasure was found within 11 hours, so I guess organizers stepped it up this time. They posted to buriedtreasuresf.com saying, quote, "We buried a $10,000 treasure chest that weighs more than 150 pounds, is buried a foot deep, and is somewhere within 7 miles of City Hall." Also, they left this poem as a clue.
2: "I don't think it's at this park."
3: "You think it's at another?"
2: I know where it is.
3: "A nearby one?"
2: "It's not nearby."
3: "How far?"
2: "7 miles."
4: "Still doesn't really feel real."
1: Now, about 2 years ago, I introduced you to a family in Utah that won a different annual treasure hunt, this one for $25,000. Like San Francisco's, the Utah treasure hunt also features hints from poetry, but the organizers do not stay anonymous. Back in 2024, they talked to me about how hard it is to organize something so mysterious.
5: "The poems take a couple months just to write. We're trying to fool 40,000 people who have access to the internet and AI.
1: Meanwhile, though, in the Bay Area, apparently too many people are being fooled.
6: You can see right here, somebody has been digging.
1: Because as ABC reporter J.R. Stone shows us now, all these holes are being spotted in the city's parks. In fact, the organizers posted on Reddit saying they received an email from Parks and Recreation about, quote, significant irrigation system and plant damage. So maybe just an 11-hour treasure hunt was a good thing.
7: Meanwhile, guys, according to the Utah Treasure Hunt website, its annual 25-grand hunt begins in just a few weeks, May 30th at 12 p.m. Mountain Time. You thinking about it?
0: No, Danny Ngu, that's all you, bud. Thank you. And thank you for watching. I'm Diane Macedo. The news never stops, and neither do we. We have a lot more news right after the break. Stay with us.
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0: I'm Guy Macedo. Let's get right to breaking news. A New York judge is ruling to limit the evidence allowed in the state case against the UnitedHealthcare CEO murder suspect. The suspect was in court today as the judge ruled everything found in a search of his backpack at a Pennsylvania McDonald's is not admissible in court. The defense argued the way police obtained those items was unconstitutional, but the judge is still allowing two key pieces of evidence seized later. ABC News legal analyst Brian Buckmeyer and ABC's Peter Haralambos are here with more details. Peter, this is a different ruling than in the federal case. How did this judge reach this decision?
25: Yeah, that's exactly right. A very different ruling, a very different process by which they came to those conclusions. So the judge in the federal case, Judge Margaret Garnett, she basically let everything in from this backpack, and she only took a day of hearings to come to that conclusion. This judge, Judge Gregory Caro, he did a three-week hearing back in December that was effectively a mini-trial where he got testimony.
26: From ABC News, I'm Sherry Preston. A ruling in the case of Luigi Mangione, the young man accused of murdering UnitedHealthcare CEO Brian Thompson. The judge in New York has allowed in some key evidence, but not items seized by police without a warrant in the initial search of Mangione's backpack when he was arrested. ABC legal analyst Brian Buckmeyer says other items, including the suspected murder weapon and Mangione's writings, will be allowed.
27: The judge is saying an inventory search. When law enforcement brings you to the station house or to the precinct and they're looking through your bag to do an inventory and they're taking photos, that was done properly. That doesn't require a warrant because it's one of those exceptions as well. We want to kind of make sure when people get arrested, they don't have bombs or guns inside of their belongings when they are getting processed. So things like the gun or the notebook or the photographs of the notebook, those are all coming in because those are a proper search procedure.
26: Mangione's state murder trial begins in September. President Trump dropping his $10 billion lawsuit against the IRS in exchange for the IRS, setting up a $1.7 billion fund to pay claims to those who allege they were unfairly targeted by the Biden administration. Could be another day of rough weather for the Plains states, says ABC's Alex Perez.
28: Sirens blaring in Alexandria, Nebraska. At least one confirmed tornado touching down near St. Labore. The tornado warnings reaching Omaha, where American Jake Rosemarin is quarantining after the deadly hantavirus outbreak on that cruise ship. Jake documenting the experience online.
26: That cruise ship now docking in the Dutch port of Rotterdam for disinfection. In the eastern region of South Sudan near Uganda, they are closely monitoring the Ebola outbreak.
29: There's a lot of cross-border activity around those areas, so contact tracing, that makes it pretty hard to contact trace potentially. And there is no vaccine for this particular strain of Ebola.
26: ABC's Tom Sophie Burridge at the Foreign Desk. This is ABC News.
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26: A new set of guidelines have been released by the American Academy of Pediatrics, highlighting how to keep kids safe around water during the summer months.
33: The statement advises parents not to rely on inflatable armbands or neck rings, commonly called floaties, because

0: And that is to say, and we understand, and it was clear last week, the president believes that Iran's commitment to stopping enriching uranium for a period of 20 years is something that he wants and he would accept in any deal. But the Iranians don't want to get there. They want to talk about Hormuz first. So we're seeing Iran and the United States come at this from two different directions, and it's a game of chicken, really, on who blinks first.
1: Okay. Sure seems that way. James Longman, thank you. Let's bring in White House correspondent Karen Travers for more on that. Hi, Karen. So President Trump's warning Iran, the clock is ticking. So what's the president's timeline for a deal?
2: He's not setting one, Diane, and that's notable because he's putting out this threat in social media saying the clock is ticking, Iran better get moving fast, and then ends that post by saying time is of the essence. But there is no date certain here. He is not saying you have 2 weeks. He is not saying you have 48 hours. And all of those things were things he had said earlier on in this conflict, where he was much more specific to Iran about deadlines, about what he wanted them to see, what he wanted to see them do by a certain time. But we also saw a lot of those deadlines come and go without any movement by Iran, and the threats from the president continued. So perhaps Iran is looking at this as just another in a long list of threats from the president without any follow-up right now. And James Longman putting it there about which side is going to blink. The president has been asked numerous times about what could potentially trigger a return to major military operations. And Diane, he has not indicated what that would be, just saying you'll know it when that happens. But the president, though, is threatening Iran, wants them to come back to the negotiating table. But as James noted, there are significant red lines that have prevented this. And right now it is not clear what the next steps could be. And there's no clear path forward to another negotiation.
1: Karen, what else are you hearing about this national security meeting at the White House?
2: Diane, this comes after the president huddled with senior national security officials, his top team, over the weekend, also talking about these issues. He's expected to talk about the next steps in Iran and what to do at this point and what could be a return to major military operations. We're told over the weekend he met with Vice President Vance, Secretary of State Marco Rubio, his special envoy for that region, Steve Witkoff, as well as the CIA director, John Ratcliffe. So tomorrow, the president will have another meeting here at the White House in the Situation Room. But we're also told, you know, he has these conversations regularly as part of his national security briefings and updates. We'll see if the president has a further update after this particular meeting and whether it indicates he is looking to go to another phase in this conflict. Remember last week he had said that the ceasefire was on life support, and we've been calling it fragile, but he has said it's incredibly weak.
1: Karen Travers for us at the White House. Karen, thank you. And Carnegie Endowment for International Peace Senior Fellow, former State Department official Aaron David Miller is here for more. Hi, Aaron. Thanks for coming on. So what do you think this meeting between the president and top security advisors means for the ceasefire with Iran?
3: I mean, I think there's serious consideration of returning to escalation. And look, there are always targets. I mean, if the intel community's reports are accurate about how little damage the Americans have done, or significant damage, but they haven't eliminated Iran's launchers or its ballistic missile inventory, there are plenty of targets to revisit that. Or the administration could turn to dual-use targets, civilian infrastructure, which would open charges, I suspect, of war crimes if they weren't careful. We're talking about desalinization plants, electricity grids. That's one option. The other is negotiation. Right now, Diane, I don't see a pathway out. And kinetic stuff, I think it's wash, rinse, and repeat. It will do serious damage to Iran, but it will not change their calculation that they are winning, nor will it erode the core requirements that they want to achieve. So I think frustration is the word of the day on the American side. And we'll see what option the president chooses to employ.
1: The president is, again, escalating threats to resume fighting in Iran. He says the clock is ticking, but he didn't give a specific deadline, as we just heard from Karen. Do you think it has any effect on Iran's leadership at this point?
3: I think, yeah. And I think what it does is reinforce the notion, again, from the Iranian perspective, that time is their ally, not their adversary. Every time the president says he's patient, he can wait, or issues another threat, negotiate seriously on our terms, or prepare for the worst, I think they sit back and they say to themselves, the Americans do not have a strategy here. As a consequence,

0: I think whatever sit room options are ultimately decided, I just don't think it's going to affect Iran's calculation. We're now entering the third month of the war. And one last point, Dan, you know, I know the president wants a moratorium on enrichment, technical fixes that would keep the Iranians a year, 5, 10 years away from a weapon. But ultimately, I suspect the winner or loser in this round, and it is a round, there isn't going to be an end. This is a round in a 47-year-old struggle between the U.S. and Iran. Winner or loser is going to be determined not on the moratorium issue, but on who in the end has leverage and control over the Straits of Hormuz. That is the most visible manifestation right now of an American strategic defeat.
1: The U.S. Trade Representative Jameson Greer told our George Stephanopoulos that the U.S. didn't ask China for material support to reopen the Strait of Hormuz. Do you think President Trump should have pushed harder for China's help?
0: I think had he pushed, the Chinese would have asked for something big in return. The president actually said that, I think, during one of his public commentaries, that the only problem with asking someone for help that they're going to turn around and ask you for something in return. And it's arguable whether or not, even if the Chinese undertook a serious effort to lobby the American case with Tehran, that the Iranians would essentially agree. I'm not sure that is the case. And clearly, we've come back. He's come back from Beijing with no magic fairy dust to sprinkle on his very bad options that he's facing.
1: All right, Aaron David Miller, we appreciate it as always. Thank you.
0: Thanks, Dan.
1: And President Trump is dropping his $10 billion lawsuit against the IRS. He filed that lawsuit in January, accusing the IRS of leaking tax returns during his first administration. Now sources tell ABC News the president's dropping the suit in exchange for the creation of a nearly $2 billion fund that would compensate allies who claim they were targeted by the Biden Justice Department, including those charged in connection with the January 6th Capitol attack. Washington Bureau Managing Editor Catherine Falders has more on all of that. Hi, Catherine. So what's the latest on this court filing and this fund?
2: Yeah, so here's what we know so far. We know that lawyers for President Donald Trump have notified a court that they intend to drop that lawsuit that you were just describing that Trump filed against the IRS earlier this year. So they've said they intend to drop it. But what the court filing doesn't say is why they intend to drop it and the reasoning behind the decision. Well, according to sources, we know that is because Trump was planning to drop the lawsuit in exchange for the creation of this fund that we've been reporting on, this $1.7 billion in funds that would essentially be used to pay Trump's allies. The terms around this would be such that anyone who believes that they were a target of what Trump calls the weaponization of the Biden Justice Department would be able to apply for and likely receive money from. That's what's happening, of course, behind the scenes. Now, the administration has not yet announced any intention on a settlement. They did not disclose the settlement talks in this court filing. I'm told by sources that we can expect some of this, more of this, at least, to become public at some point today. Diane.
1: All right. Catherine Falders, thank you. The heartland is in for more severe weather today. Several states in the storm zone could get hit with destructive thunderstorms and tornadoes. Meanwhile, multiple wildfires have burned through tens of thousands of acres from New Mexico to Minnesota. Meteorologist Kent Jawecki is tracking all that for us. Kent, what areas are you most concerned about right now?
3: Well, we're really watching from Missouri all the way up through especially Indiana right now. But you can see in Missouri that heavy rainfall that's coming down. That is about 1 to 2 inch per hour rainfall rates for Lake of the Ozarks, Rolla, and Truman Lake as well over to Clinton, Missouri. So watch for flooding there. Otherwise, we already have some severe thunderstorm warnings, some going towards Chicago. So Chicago, you're going to have to watch that line moving through you in the next about hour or two as well. We have this entire box here in that salmon color. That is a severe thunderstorm watch, meaning that severe thunderstorms could be moving through there in the next, say, 4 hours. What we're really watching is for the biggest threat today is still yet to pop up. It's going to be here about 3 p.m. You can see that line of showers and thunderstorms really popping up. Some isolated discrete supercells in there as well from Salina, Kansas, up to say the Nebraska and Missouri border, and that line going to continue to move through as we head through the afternoon and into the evening hours. It's everywhere that's especially in this orange and red color that we're watching for the most destructive tornadoes. tornadoes and hail. Baseball to softball size hail is possible, but also strong tornadoes, potentially at the scale of EF3 is what we're talking about, which again can take homes off of their foundations. That's going to be for Wichita, Kansas, up to Manhattan, St. Joseph, Missouri, Auburn, Nebraska. Watch for you folks there. Tomorrow, it's a much lesser threat, only a level 2 out of 5, but it's for a much wider area from Austin, Texas, through Indianapolis, and up to even to Burlington, Vermont. So from really Mexico up to Canada, as you snake throughout the country, there is a cold front that's bringing that in and much cooler temperatures behind that. Also have to mention today an extreme and a rare extreme fire risk today in the panhandle of Texas and Oklahoma because of how strong their winds are, gusting 50 miles per hour and single digit humidities. We're talking about some fires here, Diane, have already burned tens of thousands of acres. They're still going. That's likely going to expand pretty quickly today because of this risk, and new fires will spark and spread rapidly.
1: All right, Kent and Jawecki, thank you.
3: You got it.
1: And Long Island Railroad workers are on strike for the third day. It's the nation's busiest commuter railroad system, and the strike's having a massive impact now that the work week is starting. ABC's Stephanie Ramos is at New York's Penn Station with the latest on that. Hi, Stephanie.
4: Diane, this morning, the Long Island Railroad strike is entering day 3. This is an expansive system that operates 24/7 across 126 stations for more than 700 miles. This strike this morning is disrupting the commute for about 300,000 New Yorkers.
5: Contract right now. If we don't get it, shut it down.
6: This morning, the Long Island Railroad strike entering day 3, upending the start of the work week for nearly 300,000 commuters.
7: No one knows what to do.
8: How am I going to get back to the Bronx from Long Island?
6: The LIRR has been shut down since early Saturday morning after months of contract talks between the MTA and a coalition of 5 unions collapsed.
9: Union power!
6: Leading some 3,500 workers to walk off the job.
10: I value your labor, and I believe that you deserve fair wages and benefits. But also, New Yorkers deserve better.
11: Our last offer literally gave the unions everything they said they had wanted in terms of pay, but they rejected even that.
6: The two sides remain at odds over pay raises, reportedly between 4.5 and 5%, as well as health care costs.
12: We want to be out running the trains.
13: We're just looking for an agreement that ensures our members' standard of living.
4: Talks between the MTA and union leaders are set to resume this morning. Hopefully, they can make a deal, Diane.
1: Hopefully. Stephanie Ramos, thank you. Coming up, the public health emergency declared over Ebola, what we know about the outbreak in 2 African countries, and what's being done to stop the spread.
14: This is what you need to know.
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1: The World Health Organization is declaring a global public health emergency over an Ebola outbreak in the Democratic Republic of the Congo and Uganda. Africa's top public health agency reports dozens of deaths are suspected to be related to the outbreak. The organization says the outbreak does not yet meet the criteria of a pandemic emergency, but many are questioning how effectively it can be contained without an approved vaccine. ABC News foreign correspondent has the latest.
24: Hey, Diane. Yeah, I mean, there's plenty of factors at play here. Firstly, this is a relatively uncommon strain of Ebola. There is no vaccine for it. That's critical. But also because it's a relatively uncommon strain of the virus, It has been hard for the authorities in the Democratic Republic of Congo and beyond to test and identify the virus early on. And that is why there is a concern that the current numbers of cases, confirmed cases and suspected cases, could in reality be much higher than the statistics right now suggest. I mean, also the geography and the demographics here are pretty important. The outbreak is in a pretty remote area of the eastern part of the Democratic Republic of Congo, a vast country, which borders, that region borders Uganda. And there's been conflict in that region for years. There is also a high mobility, the World Health Organization says, because of a lot of mining in that area and some cross-border, you know, activity, people moving across borders. Effectively, that means it's harder to potentially contact trace, you know, cases or suspected cases and confirmed cases. So all of these factors mean that, you know, the World Health Organization is taking this very seriously. That's why they've made the declaration calling this a public health emergency of international concern. I mean, it's not at the level of pandemic, just to reassure people. But just to give you an idea, the CDC has said that a small number of Americans have been directly impacted by the outbreak. Now, they're not commenting on whether or not this small number of Americans have come into contact or not with suspected cases or what their level of risk of exposure to the virus is. But they are withdrawing that small number of Americans from affected areas. And that gives you a sense of how all the authorities here internationally, the countries concerned, but also the CDC are taking absolutely no risks at all and doing everything they can to isolate cases, to test and to try and contain this virus, because there is no vaccine for this particular strain of Ebola. And that's also a critical factor here. Diane?
1: Tom Sufi-Burge, thank you. Let's bring in senior scholar at the Johns Hopkins Center for Health Security, Dr. Amish Adalja, for more. Dr. Adalja, thanks for coming on. The CDC says there's no vaccine or therapeutics for this strain of Ebola. So how can doctors treat it?
0: Well, there's not vaccines or treatments for any strains of Ebola except for the Zaire strain, which is the most common, but we've dealt with outbreaks with other strains of Ebola. And what you do in those situations is supportive care, IV fluids, electrolyte replacement, hospital level care. That can go a long way to decreasing the mortality. So even though there isn't a specific treatment or a vaccine, there are tried and true principles of Ebola management that will apply regardless of the strain.
1: The World Health Organization is calling this a public health emergency. What does that tell you?
0: It tells me that the World Health Organization recognizes that this outbreak needs to have a lot of resources brought to bear to prevent it from getting bigger, to prevent it from killing more people, to prevent it from spreading to neighboring countries. This isn't the first time that the WHO has declared a public health emergency of international concern over Ebola. I believe it's probably the third time. So this really will concentrate the world's attention to make sure that this outbreak gets extinguished.
1: Doctors say the risk for Americans is low right now. Are there any precautions we need to be taking?
0: Not in the general public. This is not a virus that spreads very easily. It's scary, it's deadly, but it's not very contagious. It requires exposure to blood and body fluids, so it's not something you get casually. It's nothing like a respiratory virus.
1: All right, Dr. Amish Adalja, we appreciate it as always. Thank you.
0: Thanks.
1: Coming up, our friend Lori Bergamotto is here with some secret savings. See some of her favorite deals right after the break.
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1: Welcome back to ABC News Live. First, it's time for some secret savings with our friend GMA Lifestyle contributor, Lori Bergamotto. Lori loves to bring us great deals, and all you have to do to take advantage is scan that QR code in the bottom left corner of your screen. So, Lori, what are we shopping for today?
33: Okay, it's summer entertaining season. It is upon us. So you can host and entertain with Crow Canyon Homes durable enamel-coated steel mixing bowls. We've got tumblers.
1: These are so pretty.
33: Trays. I know there's so much stuff, guys. And the shatterproof, dishwasher-friendly, which I know you and I love,
1: yes.
33: Right? But they're also really lightweight. Like, they don't feel super heavy. They're great for storing food. They all include lids, which is very helpful,
1: yes,
33: in the summertime, right?
1: That.
33: I hate when you, like, have a serving thing and then you're like, well, now I have to move it to a different bowl.
1: Yeah, then you have to put it in the Tupperware.
33: And I'm trying to use less plastic wrap as well, so this is a nice,
1: great.
33: Feels like a nice sustainable solution, and you guys can save 30% off.
1: Love it.
33: Okay, I feel like you're going to be
1: these
33: into
1: these are also
33: this.
1: Really pretty.
33: I know. This is very cool. So it's, like I said, it's summer hosting season. Mm-hmm. It's always like, what do I bring as a hostess gift? This is a way to bring champagne or wine or Prosecco and not have to bring it in a bag and also make it stand out. So it is bow bottles.
1: This is cool.
33: This little wrap, right? You put it on top of whatever wine, Prosecco, champagne bottle. You apply 60 seconds of heat and then it just adheres
1: like
33: to the bottle.
1: Like a blow dryer?
33: Yeah, exactly.
1: That's exactly cool.
33: Right. And it has beautiful, different designs, and it's for anything. Like, I love the idea of taking any of these and giving
1: so
33: it as a gift.
1: So professional.
33: It's so chic, and it feels like you put a little bit more thought into it when really all you did is give them the gift you're giving everybody.
1: I love that idea.
33: But you can save 40% and you will always be a welcome house guest.
1: And it'll look so pretty on the table.
33: Yeah.
1: Too.
33: Okay. Get really excited for
1: this.
33: I'm really excited for this. Guys, Graza. If you are not using Graza olive oil, question your life choices, my friends. This is their drizzle finishing oil. It is single origin, single varietal. That means it's made from early harvest olives. Great for salad dressings. Great.
1: It's so good. So
33: for baguettes.
1: Good. So
33: have you ever put it on ice cream?
1: I have pretty much put it on everything.
33: Oh, okay. Dan's like, I might sometimes just take a little sip of it.
1: I'll drink it straight.
33: So that is all delicious. But now they have potato chips, you guys. And of course, those are cooked in 100% extra virgin olive oil. And they have just the right amount of that flaky sea salt. I mean, aren't they so good?
1: They are.
33: You can't stop. That's the thing about these potato chips.
1: Mm-hmm.
33: And our deal includes two of each product. So you can save 40%. This is also, olive oil is my holiday gift when I don't know what to give.
1: Mm-hmm.
33: I give everyone olive oil. I feel like this is actually a great summer hostess gift.
1: We can wrap the olive oil.
33: Invite Diane and I to your summer barbecue.
1: See that? Lori, thank you. And to get these products and more secret savings, scan that QR code in the bottom left corner of your screen and join us same time tomorrow for even more secret savings. I'm Diane Macedo. The news never stops, neither do we. We have a lot more news right after the break and right after we eat
33: more chips. I'm crunching so well.
34: 911, what's your emergency?
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1: Hi, I'm Diane Macedo. Let's get right to breaking news. A New York judge is ruling to limit the evidence allowed in the state case against the United Healthcare CEO murder suspect. The suspect was in court today as the judge ruled everything found in a search of his backpack at a Pennsylvania McDonald's is not admissible in court. The defense argued the way police obtained those items was unconstitutional, but the judge is still allowing two key pieces of evidence seized later. ABC News legal analyst Brian Buckmeyer and ABC's Peter Haralambos are here with more details. Peter, this is a different ruling than in the federal case. How did this judge reach this decision?
7: Yeah, that's exactly right. A very different ruling, a very different process by which they came to those conclusions. So the judge in the federal case, Judge Margaret Garnett, she basically let everything in from this backpack, and she only took a day of hearings to come to that conclusion. This judge, Judge Gregory Caro, he did a three-week hearing back in December that was effectively a mini-trial where he got testimony from all these people, and he kind of issued a mixed ruling here. Yes, those two key pieces of evidence, the gun and Mangione's writings, come into evidence, but he blocked some other materials that were taken from the backpack. We also got a mixed bag in terms of what testimony can come in. For example, some of the statements that Mangione made to police about lying about his name and a fake ID, that can't come in, but his statements to corrections officer, where he basically opined about the difference between public and
13: ABC News, I'm Sherry Preston. Some evidence has been tossed out in the case of accused CEO killer Luigi Mangione. The items seized from his backpack during his arrest at a Pennsylvania McDonald's will not be allowed in the trial. However, the alleged weapon and writings that were seized later will be admitted as evidence. President Trump has filed the paperwork to withdraw his $10 billion lawsuit against the IRS over the leak of his tax returns.
15: It doesn't lay out any explanation or next steps, but sources tell ABC News the president and his administration intend to announce a settlement, creating a $1.7 billion fund to pay out claims to those who allege they were unfairly targeted by the Biden administration. Democrats have expressed outrage over the prospect of taxpayer money being handed out to rioters who desecrated the Capitol on January 6th.
13: That's ABC National Correspondent Stephen Portnoy in Washington. Congo's health minister announcing the opening of three Ebola treatment centers as a rare variant that has no known therapeutics or vaccine strikes the region. This is ABC News.
16: The closing arguments where they're trying to push for that conviction.
1: Why the different decisions from federal to state?
16: Different laws. And so the federal government in all things, like think about minimum wage, think about other types of laws. The feds set the standard. Every state's allowed to then make stricter laws that go for that. With New York, we have specifically this law from a case law that says if there is no exigent circumstance, if the item in which you are searching is not within the reachable or grabbable area of a person, then that needs a warrant or that needs some sort of exigent circumstance to search it. We've shown, I think, a couple of times already as we're talking, the picture of Luigi Mangione at one desk, the backpack clearly at arm's length or further at another desk, and as you're seeing right here. The feds, they don't care about this rule. New York State cares about this rule. That's a law in New York State. And so that's a big reason why the search in the McDonald's excludes things, but the inventory search at the station house includes it and allows it to be presented to the jury.
1: Peter, they scheduled another hearing for June 3rd. What's the plan for that one?
7: Yeah, at this point, we're basically all eyes on September. So now they have to get to finalizing some details here. Even in the federal case, we've begun to see discussions about how the jury is going to be questioned. At this point, September 8th, that's when jury selection is set to begin in this state trial. It's expected to be a multi-week trial, especially based on that hearing from December. There's a lot of cross-examination these defense lawyers seem they want to do. And then, of course, a federal trial as well come 2027. So plenty on deck for Mangione at this point.
1: All right, Peter, Brian, thank you both.
7: Thank you.
1: Is rejecting a key U.S. demand in peace talks. President Trump says he wants Iran to completely stop enriching uranium for at least 20 years. But Iran says uranium enrichment is protected by international law and cannot be negotiated. Now President Trump is expected to hold a meeting of his top national security advisors tomorrow to discuss the next steps on Iran. Chief International Correspondent James Longman is in Tel Aviv with more on that. Hi, James.
4: Hi, Dan. Well, Donald Trump has made yet more bellicose threats about destroying Iran if they don't come to a deal to end the war, but doesn't seem to be changing the tactics from Tehran, because once again they've put this proposition forward, this response to an American deal, by saying essentially that their demands haven't changed. They want a cessation of hostilities on all fronts. That includes Israel's war in Lebanon against Hezbollah. They want to retain sovereignty over the Strait of Hormuz. They want to keep being able to charge tankers a fee for passing through there, something the Americans are, of course, not going to accept. And they want to block the blockade that the Americans have put on all their ports lifted too, as well as reparations and sanctions relief. These are maximalist demands. These are the kinds of demands you make at the beginning of a negotiation. From Iran's point of view, perhaps they feel that, well, this is a chance then for the Americans to come to Pakistan to start the negotiation process. What Donald Trump seems to want is an agreement now that not only will Iran open the Strait of Hormuz, but it also agree to his nuclear demands. And that is to say, and we understand, and it was clear last week, the president believes that Iran's commitment to stopping enriching uranium for a period of 20 years is something that he wants and he would accept in any deal. But the Iranians don't want to get there. They want to talk about Hormuz first. So we're seeing Iran and the United States come at this from two different directions. And it's a game of chicken, really, on who blinks first.
1: Sure seems that way. James Longman, thank you. Let's bring in White House correspondent Karen Travers for more on that. Hi, Karen. So President Trump's warning Iran the clock is ticking. So what's the president's timeline for a deal?
5: He's not setting one, Diane, and that's notable because he's putting out this threat in social media saying the clock is ticking, Iran better get moving fast, and then ends that post by saying time is of the essence. But there is no date certain here. He is not saying you have 2 weeks. He is not saying you have 48 hours. And all of those things were things he had said earlier on in this conflict, where he was much more specific to Iran about deadlines, about what he wanted them to see, what he wanted to see them do by a certain time. But we also saw a lot of those deadlines come and go without any movement by Iran. And the threats from the president continued. So perhaps Iran is looking at this as just another in a long list of threats from the president without any follow-up right now. And James Longman putting it there about which side is going to blink. The president has been asked numerous times about what could potentially trigger a return to major military operations. And Diane, he has not indicated what that would be, just saying you'll know it when that happens. But the president, though, is threatening Iran, wants them to come back to the negotiating table. But as James noted, there are significant red lines that have prevented this. And right now it is not clear what the next steps could be. And there's no clear path forward to another negotiation.
1: Karen, what else are you hearing about this national security meeting at the White House?
5: Diane, this comes after the president huddled with senior national security officials, his top team, over the weekend, also talking about these issues. He's expected to talk about the next steps in Iran and what to do at this point and what could be a return to major military operations. We're told over the weekend he met with Vice President Vance, Secretary of State Marco Rubio, his special envoy for that region, Steve Witkoff, as well as the CIA director, John Ratcliffe. So tomorrow the president will have another meeting here at the White House in the Situation Room. But we're also told, you know, he has these conversations regularly as part of his national security briefings and updates. We'll see if the president has a further update after this particular meeting and whether it indicates he is looking to go to another phase in this conflict. Remember last week he had said that the ceasefire was on life support, and we've been calling it fragile, but he has said it's incredibly weak.
1: Karen Travers for us at the White House. Karen, thank you. And Carnegie Endowment for International Peace Senior Fellow, former State Department official Aaron David Miller is here for more. Hi, Aaron. Thanks for coming on. So what do you think this meeting between the president and top security advisors means for the ceasefire with Iran?
10: I mean, I think there's serious consideration of returning to escalation. And look, there are always targets. I mean, if the intel community's reports are accurate about how little damage the Americans have done, or significant damage, but they haven't eliminated Iran's launchers or its ballistic missile inventory, there are plenty of targets to revisit that. Or the administration could turn to dual-use targets, civilian infrastructure, which would open charges, I suspect, of war crimes if they weren't careful. We're talking about desalinization plants, electricity grids. That's one option. The other is negotiation. Right now, Diane, I don't see a pathway out. And kinetic stuff, I think it's wash, rinse, and repeat. It will do serious damage to Iran, but it will not change their calculation that they are winning, nor will it erode the core requirements that they want to achieve. So I think frustration is the word of the day on the American side. And we'll see what option the president chooses to employ.
1: The president is, again, escalating threats to resume fighting in Iran. He says the clock is ticking, but he didn't give a specific deadline, as we just heard from Karen. Do you think it has any effect on Iran's leadership at this point?
10: I think, yeah. And I think what it does is reinforce the notion, again, from the Iranian perspective, that time is their ally, not their adversary. Every time the president says he's patient, he can wait, or he issues another threat, negotiate seriously on our terms, or prepare for the worst, I think they sit back and they say to themselves, the Americans do not have a strategy here. As a consequence, I think whatever sit room options are ultimately decided, I just don't think it's going to affect Iran's calculation. We're now entering the third month of the war. And one last point, Dan. You know, I know the president wants a moratorium on enrichment, technical fixes that would keep the Iranians a year, 5, 10 years away from a weapon. But ultimately, I suspect the winner or loser in this round, and it is a round, there isn't going to be an end. This is a round in a 47-year-old struggle between the U.S. and Iran. Winner or loser is going to be determined not on the moratorium issue, but on who in the end has leverage and control over the Straits of Hormuz. That is the most visible manifestation right now of an American strategic defeat.
1: The U.S. Trade Representative Jameson Greer told our George Stephanopoulos that the U.S. didn't ask China for material support to reopen the Strait of Hormuz. Do you think President Trump should have pushed harder for China's help?
10: I think had he pushed, the Chinese would have asked for something big in return. The president actually said that, I think, during one of his public commentaries, that the only problem with asking someone for help is that they're going to turn around and ask you for something in return. And it's arguable whether or not, even if the Chinese undertook a serious effort to lobby the American case with Tehran, that the Iranians would essentially agree. I'm not sure that is the case. And clearly, he's come back from Beijing with no magic fairy dust to sprinkle on his very bad options that he's facing.
1: All right, Aaron David Miller, we appreciate it as always. Thank you.
10: Thanks, Dan.
1: And President Trump is dropping his $10 billion lawsuit against the IRS. He filed that lawsuit in January, accusing the IRS of leaking tax returns during his first administration. Now sources tell ABC News the president's dropping the suit in exchange for the creation of a nearly $2 billion fund that would compensate allies who claim they were targeted by the Biden Justice Department, including those charged in connection with the January 6th Capitol attack. Washington Bureau Managing Editor Catherine Falders has more on all of that. Hi, Catherine. So what's the latest on this court filing and this fund?
9: Yeah, so here's what we know so far. We know that lawyers for President Donald Trump have notified a court that they intend to drop that lawsuit that you were just describing that Trump filed against the IRS earlier this year. So they've said they intend to drop it. But what the court filing doesn't say is why they intend to drop it and the reasoning behind the decision. Well, according to sources, we know that is because Trump was planning to drop the lawsuit in exchange for the creation of this fund that we've been reporting on, this $1.7 billion in funds that would essentially be used to pay Trump's allies. The terms around this would be such that anyone who believes that they were a target of what Trump calls the weaponization of the Biden Justice Department would be able to apply for and likely receive money from. That's what's happening, of course, behind the scenes. Now, the administration has not yet announced any intention on a settlement. They did not disclose the settlement talks in this court filing. I'm told by sources that we can expect some of this, more of this at least, to become public at some point today. Diane.
1: All right. Catherine Falders, thank you. The heartland is in for more severe weather today. Several states in the storm zone could get hit with destructive thunderstorms and tornadoes. Meanwhile, multiple wildfires have burned through tens of thousands of acres from New Mexico to Minnesota. Meteorologist Kent Jawecki is tracking all that for us. Kent, what areas are you most concerned about right now?
11: Well, we're really watching from Missouri all the way up through, especially Indiana right now. But you can see in Missouri that heavy rainfall that's coming down. That is about 1 to 2 inch per hour rainfall rates for Lake of the Ozarks, Rolla, and Truman Lake as well over to Clinton, Missouri. So watch for flooding there. Otherwise, we already have a severe thunderstorm warning, some going towards Chicago. So Chicago, you're going to have to watch that line moving through you in the next about hour or two as well. We have this entire box here in that salmon color. That is a severe thunderstorm watch, meaning that severe thunderstorms could be moving through there in the next, say, 4 hours. What we're really watching is for the biggest threat today is still yet to pop up. It's going to be here about 3 p.m. You can see that line of showers and thunderstorms really popping up. Some isolated discrete supercells in there as well from Salina, Kansas, up to, say, the Nebraska and Missouri border. And that line going to continue to move through as we head through the afternoon and into the evening hours. It's everywhere that's especially in this orange and red color that we're watching for the most destructive tornadoes and hail. Baseball to softball size hail is possible, but also strong tornadoes, potentially at the scale of EF3 is what we're talking about, which again can take homes off of their foundations. That's going to be for Wichita, Kansas, up to Manhattan, St. Joseph, Missouri, Auburn, Nebraska. Watch for you folks there. Tomorrow, it's a much lesser threat, only a level 2 out of 5, but it's for a much wider area from Austin, Texas, through Indianapolis, and up to even to Burlington, Vermont. So from really Mexico up to Canada, as you snake throughout the country, there is a cold front that's bringing that in and much cooler temperatures behind that. Also have to mention today an extreme and a rare extreme fire risk today in the panhandle of Texas and Oklahoma because of how strong their winds are, gusting 50 miles per hour and single digit humidities. We're talking about some fires here, Diane, have already burned tens of thousands of acres. They're still going. That's likely going to expand pretty quickly today because of this risk, and new fires will spark and spread rapidly.
1: All right, Ken Jawecki, thank you.
11: You got it.
1: And Long Island Railroad workers are on strike for the third day. It's the nation's busiest commuter railroad system, and the strike's having a massive impact now that the work week is starting. ABC's Stephanie Ramos is at New York's Penn Station with the latest on that. Hi, Stephanie.
12: Diane, this morning, the Long Island Railroad strike is entering day 3. This is an expansive system that operates 24/7 across 126 stations for more than 700 miles. This strike this morning is disrupting the commute for about 300,000 New Yorkers.
14: Contract right now. If we don't get it, shut it down.
17: This morning, the Long Island Railroad strike entering day 3, upending the start of the work week for nearly 300,000 commuters.
18: No one knows what to do.
19: How am I going to get back to the Bronx from Long Island?
17: The LIRR has been shut down since early Saturday morning after months of contract talks between the MTA and a coalition of 5 unions collapsed.
20: Union power!
17: Leading some 3,500 workers to walk off the job.
21: I value your labor. And I believe that you deserve fair wages and benefits. But also, New Yorkers deserve better.
22: Our last offer literally gave the unions everything they said they had wanted in terms of pay, but they rejected even that.
17: The two sides remain at odds over pay raises, reportedly between 4.5 and 5%, as well as health care costs.
23: We want to be out running the trains.
24: We're just looking for an agreement that ensures our members' standard of living.
12: Talks between the MTA and union leaders are set to resume this morning. Hopefully, they can make a deal, Diane.
1: Hopefully. Stephanie Ramos, thank you. Coming up, the mayhem outside Swatch stores worldwide, why thousands are trying to buy this new pocket watch and how much it's going for online.
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1: Welcome back to ABC News Live First. Memorial Day is almost here, but shoppers can already score some major deals. Retailers are rolling out discounts on big-ticket items from tech to appliances. ABC's Becky Worley has a look at what's worth buying right now. Hi, Becky.
15: Hey, Diane. Memorial Day sales have already kicked off, but I'm going to tell you the one product that you should be ready to buy because economists see a big increase in prices for this category of vital products coming our way. And specifically, I'm talking about tech products. Historically, we see their lowest prices around Thanksgiving, and that may still be true this year, but if you need to buy anything prior to Black Friday, now's the time. Why? Because of the AI boom. Chips, specifically memory chips, are getting more expensive, and that's causing laptops, gaming consoles, and pretty much anything with a chip to be more expensive. All of the video game consoles from Nintendo, Sony, and Microsoft have gone up in price within the last 8 months. There are fewer laptop deals this Memorial Day than I have ever seen in all of my coverage of holiday deal weekends. So I'm going to highlight a couple of discounts that I did find. At Costco, the 13-inch iPad Air, 128-gigabyte model. Now, this normally retails for about $799. Now it's $599. I found a high-end Asus gaming laptop at Amazon that was $1,700 and is now $1,189. And one of the few console gaming deals I saw was a PlayStation 5 at Walmart. It was $599 and it's now $569. Now, remember, Memorial Day is a shoulder season sale, so the biggest discounts will be on winter items. Think skis, snow blowers, coats. REI has its anniversary sale. I found a Patagonia jacket that was $199. Now it's $98. 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
1: All right, Becky Worley, thank you. And Swatch is facing backlash after a new watch release turned into chaos. Thousands showed up to stores around the world to buy the Royal Pop Pocket Watch. And things got so heated, police had to be called to some locations. Now some customers are frustrated after leaving empty-handed. ABC's Rebecca Jarvis has more on what's fueling the craze.
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16: Just outside Philadelphia, long lines forming as early as 4 a.m. at King of Prussia Mall, delaying its opening Saturday.
20: I would compare it probably to like the early 2000s Black Friday, like OG Black Friday.
16: Police say an additional 100 officers were called in to disperse the crowd. One person was arrested for defiant trespassing. In Long Island, New York, police seen deploying mace on a throng of shoppers at Roosevelt Field Mall. The frenzy even reaching Europe. This violent scuffle erupting outside of a Swatch store in Milan. Swatch announcing the temporary closure of several locations over the weekend.
6: The company says the collection will be available for several months.
16: Adding in a statement, to ensure the safety of both our customers and our staff in Swatch stores, we kindly ask you not to rush to our stores in large numbers to acquire this product.
1: Don't come to our stores in large numbers. That's a first. Swatch tells us today that they have received millions of clicks on their website, over 6 billion views within a week on social media. And a lot of people are now asking me, let's say I have an old Swatch laying around at home. Could it also be worth thousands of dollars? Sorry, the answer is no. Diane?
9: All right, Rebecca Jarvis, thank you. Coming up, the Michigan college student making history, the worldwide competition where she's set to be the first woman to represent the U.S. Next.
10: All right, where's my LGBTQ? Where are you? Thank you very much. Thanks for coming out. And also coming to the show. Hey! Hey! Shut up! I'm pissed off so often lately, you guys, I swear. Because I'm a grown-ass woman in America, and I'm paying attention. If I had known we were headed toward the Handmaid's Tale, and I was going to be wearing that big red cape, I wouldn't have cut out carbs.
11: You want to know what I've been doing for the last 4 years? I was in a cult, man.
12: Who am I?
14: Nature Boy.
17: You know this is not how life's supposed to be.
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21: I am your Messiah.
22: Bow to me.
23: What in the world is going on here?
24: Something was screaming at me no, but I ignored it. There was brainwashing, mind manipulation. He was king, he was God.
25: Swatching. And don't you God.
24: He had to be destroyed.
27: Nothing dies in nature.
1: 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A Michigan college student is set to make history on the world stage. 21-year-old Michaela Sposito is set to become the first woman to represent the U.S. in a world welding competition. Sophie Flay has her story.
32: For Michaela Sposito, being a trailblazer has always been a dream.
33: I always wanted to be the first female to do something, and I just figured everything was already taken.
32: The 21-year-old will soon become the first woman to represent the United States in a global welding competition. The World Skills Competition is the Olympics of the skilled trades, with medals offered in categories from carpentry and plumbing to robotics.
33: I'm currently welding 80 hours a week, and in between now and September, I'll be doing a series of practice competitions.
32: Blue-collar jobs are seeing a major resurgence among young people, trying to find jobs that are less vulnerable to the rise of artificial intelligence. A recent poll found 76% of Americans believe jobs relying on hands-on or trade skills are less likely to be replaced by AI than other types of work. For Gen Z graduates, AI anxiety may be reaching a boiling point.
34: It was the architects of artificial intelligence. Interesting.
32: The former CEO of Google was booed multiple times while discussing artificial intelligence during a commencement speech at the University of Arizona this weekend.
35: Artificial intelligence is the next industrial revolution.
32: And at this commencement speech at the University of Central Florida, a real estate executive was booed for mentioning AI. As for Michaela Sposito, she's now hoping to inspire more women to take up the torch.
33: Being the first female to do it is very cool, and I think very inspirational for many women in the trades who have possibly struggled with being a woman in the trade.
1: Big thanks to Sophie Flay for that report. And thanks to you for watching. I'm Diane Macedo. The news never stops, and neither do we. We have a lot more news right after the break. Stay with us.
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0: Aldi, Texas,
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51: Twisters rip a trail of destruction through Tornado Alley with more on the way. Good afternoon, everyone. I'm Kira Phillips from our nation's capital. It's Monday, May 18th. Right now on ABC News Live, millions of you brace for more destruction as another round of severe storms moves across the heartland. We've got the latest forecast this hour. President Trump drops his $10 billion lawsuit against the IRS in exchange for a slush fund for his supporters. How the two are connected and where the money will come from. Plus, the mid-air collision at an Idaho air show, what the Navy says happened, and how all four crew members made it out alive. And back in court, Luigi Mangione wins a bid to block key evidence in his upcoming murder trial. What it means for the case. ABC News Live starts right now.

0: The settlement agreement would give Trump the power to fire members of a commission, Kira, who would oversee the fund, and it would be shrouded in secrecy. The fund would not need to disclose how they're making decisions, who they are awarding the money to. So we are still, of course, waiting on more details if the Department of Justice or the administration determines they will release them, still waiting on more details about what the full settlement agreement entails. We also reported that as part of the settlement agreement, that Trump also wanted an apology from the IRS. That doesn't appear to be laid out here either. So there's still additional, paperwork here that would lay out these terms more broadly.
1: All right. We'll track it. Catherine, thank you. So the president says the clock is ticking. Well, Iran is saying it's not intimidated.
2: I'm not going to be much more patient. No, I'm not. They should make a deal. Any sane person would make a deal. But they might be crazy.
1: The Iranian regime once again rejecting a key U.S. demand in previous peace talks. President Trump says he wants Iran to completely stop enriching uranium for at least 20 years. But Iran says uranium enrichment is protected by international law and cannot be negotiated. Now, the president is also renewing his threats, posting this AI image of himself pressing a red button, triggering explosions and a mushroom cloud over an unsuspected target. Our White House correspondent Karen Travers joins me now, along with foreign correspondent Tom Sufi Burge. So, Karen, the president, again, threatening to annihilate Iran. He's expected, I know, to hold this meeting with his top national security advisors tomorrow to discuss the next steps. So what are you watching for?
3: He's expected to have that meeting tomorrow here at the White House in the with his national security team in the Situation Room to talk about next steps on Iran and also what it could mean if there was a return to major military operations. We're told that he huddled with his national security advisors, top officials like Vice President Vance, Secretary of State Marco Rubio, as well as Special Envoy Steve Witkoff over the weekend to talk about the issue of Iran. But a key question right now, and the White House, the president, have not answered this, is what kind of timeline the president is putting on this, if any timeline, and any deadline pressure on Iran. He said in that post over the weekend, they better get moving fast or there won't be anything left of them, and said time is of the essence. But Kira, it was weeks ago, the last time we heard from the president, a specific time frame for Iran to take action. And those deadlines came and went without any movement by Iran. We're still in the same place with this ceasefire, which the president said last week is on life support, and it's unbelievably weak. So I think after tomorrow, after that meeting with the president and his national security team, a big question will be, what type of pressure does he put on Iran in terms of a deadline to actually come back to the negotiating table, or a deadline to move potentially to major military operations, if that is something he is considering and does decide to do?
1: Well, Tom, clearly this fragile ceasefire continues to be tested. The UAE, a critical American ally, saying its Seoul nuclear power plant was hit by a drone strike. So where do we go from here?
4: Yeah, I mean, definitely a serious incident. The United Arab Emirates says that there was a fire at a generator outside the inner perimeter of that nuclear power plant in Abu Dhabi, Kira. No change in the radiation levels there, no injuries, but it gives you a sense, as you say, of the risk of escalation. Even though the ceasefire remains in place, broadly speaking, we've seen Iran fire drones and missiles on multiple occasions at the United Arab Emirates. Iran has accused the UAE of actually actively participating in U.S.-Israeli attacks on Iran during the war just weeks ago. The UAE hasn't confirmed that, but we know from an Israeli source that the UAE is moving closer to Israel, that the Israeli Prime Minister Benjamin Netanyahu, according to an Israeli source, actually visited the UAE, something that really years ago would be unthinkable, and it underlines how the UAE is more militarily and diplomatically aligned with the U.S. and Israel in this, and Iran continues to target the UAE as a key US and even Israeli ally in the Gulf. And look, in terms of the rhetoric coming out of Tehran now about the broader negotiation with the US, it remains defiant. It remains committed, at least in terms of the public rhetoric, to more maximalist positions, insisting that the US should unfreeze frozen assets, billions of dollars worth of frozen assets, which Iran says belong to it. And also, it is demanding reparations from the US from the war. So at the moment, it is hard to see where this breakthrough in the talks is going to come from.

0: and where exactly Iran might be willing to compromise to persuade President Trump to do a deal.
1: All right. Karen, Tom, thank you both. So with Memorial Day approaching, Americans are dealing with the fallout of this war in Iran. Oil prices hovering around $105 a barrel now, on the rise again after new threats by President Trump toward Iran. And that's directly impacting people here at home. The national average price for a gallon of gas is currently at $4.46. All of this comes as travelers prepare to hit the roads in record numbers this Memorial Day weekend. Gas prices up $1.33 a gallon compared to last year and expected to continue to rise. We'll keep tracking it for you. Straight ahead, two Navy jets collide over Idaho. The flames and ejections all captured on video. How the entire crew made it out alive. Plus, the most damning evidence in the criminal case against Luigi Mangione. Why a judge ruled it will be allowed at trial.
2: This is what you need to know.
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4: All you gotta do is go, what's up?
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8: No more sad sack. 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
22: Evil found them. 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
1: Glad you're streaming with us on this Monday. Well, this was a moment when two Navy jets collided during an air show. It happened at Mountain Home Air Force Base in Idaho. You can actually see the jets crash midair. Thankfully, all four members of the crew were able to eject just seconds before both aircrafts plunged to the ground. The jets seemed to stick together on the way down before erupting into flames. You can see the parachutes right there where the pilots and the backseaters were able to eject. So the Navy says all four crew members are now in stable condition and adds it's investigating what caused the collision. Pivotal day in the case against Luigi Mangione, the man accused of killing UnitedHealthcare CEO. A New York judge just ruled that prosecutors will not be able to use the evidence police found by searching Mangione's backpack at a Pennsylvania McDonald's. The judge calling it an improper, warrantless search that's not admissible in court. But the judge is still allowing two crucial pieces of evidence found during a later search of his backpack, the alleged murder weapon and Mangione's diary entries. Chief Investigative Correspondent Aaron Katursky joins us now for more. So kind of break down what exactly happened in court today, Aaron.
22: Kira, the judge made a distinction between the backpack search that occurred at the McDonald's in Altoona, Pennsylvania, where Mangione was arrested 5 days after the murder here in New York City of Brian Thompson outside the Midtown Hilton, and the search of the backpack that was done later at the station house. The police, the judge said, had no need to rifle through the bag at the McDonald's because the judge said it wasn't in a grabbable area. In other words, Mangione couldn't have had access to that bag. There were too many police officers around him. Back at the station house, it was perfectly fine for the cops to go through the bag, inventory what they found. And that, Kira, is where they found the alleged murder weapon and writings that prosecutors say amount to a confession, where Mangione wrote about targeting insurance because it checks every box.
1: Did you see any reaction from Mangione in the courtroom?
22: Not from Mangione, nor really from his defense attorneys, but some of his supporters in the back, and there are rows of them that have come to every single hearing. They seem pleased that at least some items, the magazine, which was found wrapped in wet underwear, a computer chip, a passport, his cell phone, those items, the judge said, will be off limits at trial. But prosecutors will still get to use the gun, the notebook, along with the video of Brian Thompson's killing, some fingerprint evidence, DNA evidence. So they have a lot more than just what was in the bag.
1: All right. So what happens next?
22: Luigi Mangione goes on trial, Kira, and that's scheduled to start in September. There's going to be another hearing next month where the judge and the attorneys will work out some of the logistical issues, jury selection, that kind of thing. But this is now going on 2 years since Brian Thompson was killed. We have not heard from his family in any meaningful way. We've not heard from Mangione's family in any meaningful way. But at trial come September, that's when we expect to in a more fulsome way hear from both sides, and we'll still figure out how Mangione intends now to defend himself.
1: All right, Aaron Katursky, thank you. Straight ahead, the problem with plastics. Our Becky Worley goes inside the lab to find out what microplastics are doing to the human body, especially the brain. Plus, a new look for a classic show. We go inside the revival of Flower Drum Song, one of the first major Broadway musicals to feature a predominantly Asian American cast.
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1: Glad you're streaming with us. Well, a reimagined look for a beloved classic, Rodgers and Hammerstein's Flower Drum Song, was considered groundbreaking during its 1958 debut, becoming one of the first major Broadway musicals to feature a predominantly Asian American cast. And today, the musical's been updated, putting a new, revived spin on the timeless tale. 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
29: It's an incredibly important musical because it inspired generations of Asian American performers and theater makers and backstage people.
27: Now updated for 2026, the production is directed by Lily Tung Crystal, one of the few Asian female stage directors, and rewritten by Tony Award-winning playwright David Henry Hwang.
29: There's a reference to immigration officials coming to a business to take people away, and I think that's what's happening in our country now.
30: There are people who are going to be watching this show, young people, older people as well,
2: and seeing for the first time something that really just speaks to them and hopefully encourages them to speak out for themselves.
27: Grace Yu, playing the lead Mei Li, tells the story of an undocumented immigrant escaping communist China, hoping to find freedom and new beginnings in America.
3: In a way, I'm able to like reclaim and this time choose, get to tell Mei Li's story, tell the story that is very close to me as well as a daughter of immigrants.
27: Yu explaining her own struggles as she began her career in theater, encouraged to play typecast roles.
3: I wanted to be Cinderella. I wanted to be Belle in Beauty and the Beast. I just want to be the best person for the job, as opposed to the best person of color for the job.
27: It's a challenge that veteran actors Getty Watanabe and Mark Oka say they've battled for decades.
4: I'm sort of known for a lot of controversial stuff.
27: Getty Watanabe, with a 50-year career in Hollywood, known for voicing Ling in Mulan and portraying foreign exchange student Long Duk Dong in 16 Candles, the often criticized film for perpetuating harmful stereotypes.
5: What's happening, hot stuff?
4: I was just an actor looking for a job. You know, I think the 80s were a different time, so there wasn't a lot of representation. And that made it really difficult for one character to represent the whole Asian community.
6: So it was more about just being able to have a role, period.
4: Yeah.
6: Rather than maybe this could be problematic with how my community is seen to the general
4: public.
6: Yeah,
4: well, I also had to learn. I also had to understand their point of view also.
7: He suffered, I think...
4: Thank you.
7: A great deal during that time, you know, and, you know, in retrospect, in the 70s and the 80s, where, you know, we didn't see people like us on the screen. So there was a lot of concern about how we're going to make some money. This was an oasis,
4: yeah.
7: Really,
4: yeah.
7: To be able to perform the kind of material that as far as I'm concerned, I was like, I never even thought of that I could do.
4: Yeah.
7: But we got the opportunity to do it here.
27: The younger actors seeing the play as a love letter to those who came before them.
3: We're all like standing on so many shoulders when we stand on this stage. So it feels incredible.
6: Well, you know, when we interviewed Grace and Krista, they said you guys helped open the door for them.
4: There you go.
7: There you have it.
4: Mm. That's nice.
7: And it was a heavy door.
27: This year's revival filled with beautiful and intricate dance numbers, many executed by Krista Marie Yu as Linda Low. Low, a fiery, confident Chinese-American showgirl. Krista even showing me a surprisingly difficult dance move.
3: And now you owe a dollar. So every time someone drops one, they owe a dollar.
6: In your character, we saw her really struggle with trying to assimilate and try to be almost like as white as possible, right? Is there a part of you that felt like a connection to that, or you could identify in some type of way as we kind of...
3: Sure. I think that there was a time in life where the media or the way I had been treated in my life made me feel like that... If I were white, then I would be treated differently. Now that I'm older, I'm proud to be who I am as I am.
27: Scott Takeda, who plays the lead role of Ta, says he recognizes how rare it is for a play like this to exist and to be portrayed entirely by Asian actors.
8: I think it's celebrating how far we've come as Asian Americans. And I think we are going to keep growing and keep changing who we are as Asian Americans, and I think the show is updating with us.
11: What I love about that is that we actually really talk about this identity that most of us here, this identity crisis that we go through.
27: Actor Kenton Chen plays the sassy Harvard, a proud queer costume designer whose role was not in the original, but steals the show in the revival.
12: When Europeans were still living in caves, our ancestors were already being fabulous.
7: Kenton today has no fear.
4: No fear. A lot of these kids.
7: You know, he's a gay man who has no fear. When I was growing up, when we were growing up, there was a lot of fear.
11: The whole gay, queer, LGBTQ experience is something that I didn't expect to be able to have that in this. And I think it's really really meaningful to be able to do that in this production.
27: And on opening night, a standing ovation. Grace Yu, overcome with emotion.
3: For me, it's a way of honoring my parents and their story. You know, and see, I told you, I cry all the time. Because sometimes I do think, am I the realization of their American dream? It is incredible. Like, we sing about that song, 100 Million Miracles. And I really think it took 100 million miracles for me to be here today from where they've started, you know, since I came to America.
9: 100 million miracles.
13: And our thanks to Jacqueline Lee for that. 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Our Becky Worley heads to the lab to find out. And a 7'2" and one of a kind.
15: LSU still stands for Love Shaq University.
13: Shaq dunks another degree as he walks the stage at Louisiana State University.
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4: Did you know the average person could contain up to 7 grams of microplastics in their brain? This week, how do you keep the plastics out of your body? This you have to see on GMA.
10: Well, some other top stories we're tracking for you right now. Another hantavirus case is confirmed. A Canadian passenger on that cruise at the center of the deadly outbreak tested positive just as the ship arrived back in the Netherlands. That ship now being disinfected and the remaining crew is allowed to leave. So far, 11 people from that voyage have tested positive for the virus. Pretty wild video out of France as a group of angry fans descended on a soccer stadium, forcing organizers to cancel the match after just 22 minutes. Fans of FC Nantes throwing flares and storming the field after a disastrous season, sending the team's players running to the locker room. The club was regulated at the end of the season after a 13-year run in the country's top soccer division. Another feather in Shaq's cap, the four-time NBA champ and Hall of Famer, receiving his second master's degree. And in typical Shaq fashion, he took the opportunity to crack some jokes during his acceptance speech.
16: Stay curious and open-minded around the world around you. This is a weird world we live in. One day, Charles Barkley was fat. The next day, he's skinny. I don't know what happened, but this world is crazy.
10: Congratulations, Shaq. Well, President Trump threatening Iran with total destruction if...
17: ABC News, I'm Mike Dubusky. The Department of Justice has announced what it calls an anti-weaponization fund with the goal of paying out people who claim to have been victimized by the government. ABC's Catherine Falder says it comes after President Trump agreed to drop his lawsuit against the IRS.
18: They released an order from the acting attorney general, Todd Blanche, which would establish this fund, but they leave out some of the details that would have been in the settlement agreement. They reference a settlement agreement that they have. That agreement hasn't been posted yet, but according to our reporting, the settlement agreement would give Trump the power to fire members of a commission who would oversee the fund, and it would be shrouded in secrecy. The fund would not need to disclose how they're making decisions, who they are awarding the money to.
17: And a judge in New York has ruled that certain evidence in the Luigi Mangione case, including a gun magazine, cannot be used at trial. However, the suspected murder weapon can. This is ABC News.
19: Today, it responded to the American proposal through Pakistani mediators. The regime didn't share details of the counterproposal, but did say it's not willing to compromise over Iran's, quote, right to enrichment through a decades-old treaty. Though the ceasefire agreement between the U.S. and Iran technically appears to be intact, regional allies are reporting new drone strikes. Saudi Arabia says its air defenses intercepted three drones coming in from Iraqi airspace over the weekend. And another drone hit the United Arab Emirates' only nuclear power plant. Iran has not taken responsibility for the strike. Global oil prices, meanwhile, are ticking up. Today at $110 per barrel. A regular gallon of gas in the U.S. now averages $4.47, according to Gas Buddy, forcing Americans to find ways to save money.
1: We did just get another car, a new CRV, so it'll get a little bit better gas mileage than this guy.
2: I kind of shop just around the edges of the supermarket, the fresh produce, the cheese and meat, and I just stay out of the middle.
10: Christian joins us now with more. So with Iran rejecting this key U.S. demand and Trump posting these threats online, it seems like we're only getting farther and farther away from a deal.
3: The global energy or the global oil supply prices, Kira, reflect that because we've seen them tick up in recent days despite the pressure, despite the talks of potential negotiations and the negotiations themselves ongoing. And so even with glimmers of optimism, the prices themselves are staying high, and that's really reflecting, a sense of a lack, of optimism from the world market.
10: So the president's approval rating is falling with the midterm elections fast approaching. What kind of impact do you think this could have?
3: We'll see, right? I mean, there's no doubt that people in various states, ones that the president won very easily, are feeling the impact at home, whether it's from the war itself and, you know, the initial stages of should we get involved in this kind of conflict, or, of course, the prices of gas as we look into the busier summer months for travel. So it's yet to be seen the full impact and the full scope of it. A lot of that, according to experts, has to do with how long this conflict actually lasts. And so we'll go from there. But it's interesting to see, Kira, you know, at least some of the primaries that we have been reporting on, the president still very much has influence over the Republican Party. The big question is, where does that end?
10: All right. Christian Cordero, thank you. So a critical decision today in Luigi Mangione's state murder trial in the killing of UnitedHealthcare CEO Brian Thompson. A New York judge ruling that prosecutors will not be able to use the evidence police found by searching Mangione's backpack at a Pennsylvania McDonald's. Arena Roy has more.
6: A mixed decision on some key evidence for Luigi Mangione in his state murder case for allegedly killing UnitedHealthcare CEO Brian Thompson.
7: I think the prosecution's a little bit happier with this ruling than maybe the defense.
6: This morning, the judge ruling to suppress certain evidence that prosecutors say was found in Mangione's backpack, which was seized during an initial search at an Altoona, Pennsylvania McDonald's moments before his arrest. The judge deciding a magazine, cell phone, passport, computer chip, and wallet should be suppressed.
14: The backpack was not within the immediate control or grabbable area of the defendant, and further, the people failed to demonstrate exigent circumstances.
7: And we saw the video or the picture of Mangione at one table and the bag at another. And because of that separation in New York law, that means that those items are not coming in.
6: But the alleged murder weapon and a notebook of Mangione's writings that prosecutors argue amounts to a confession will be allowed. Those were also in the backpack, but later seized at the Altoona police station.
7: Those are all coming in because those are a proper search procedure, and those are probably the more damning piece of evidence for the prosecution.
6: Defense attorneys arguing that evidence was obtained illegally because police who confronted and arrested Mangione didn't immediately get a warrant. But prosecutors argue all evidence was collected lawfully. Mangione is accused of gunning down Thompson in December of 2024 on a Manhattan street. He has pleaded not guilty to all charges against him.
10: Rena joins us now for more. So Mangione is also facing federal charges. So what do we know about the evidence allowed in that trial?
18: Yeah, well, Kira, back in January, the judge in that case issued a ruling saying that all that same evidence will be allowed in that trial. And when explaining her decision, she said that she decided the evidence in his backpack would have inevitably been discovered by law enforcement anyway. So the jury should be allowed to see it. And that trial is scheduled to begin in January of next year, Kira.
10: Got it. Rena Roy, thank you. Straight ahead, biting off more than he could chew. How this man's in-flight behavior caused a diversion to a vacation destination. Plus, swarming for a swatch, shoppers race against time trying to get their hands on the hottest new watch on the market.
14: Okay, what are you searching for today? What's hot, trending, totally unexpected?
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36: Good morning, Lieutenant. Do you have good news to share with me?
37: I'm surprised. You work with the police?
36: Well, you know, free coffee.
38: We've got a high-profile murder on our hands. Do we have your attention now? Catch me if
36: you can. Our killer was also a sprinter.
39: See if we can track her down.
40: Track her down.
36: You can do this all day?
40: I'll stop.
36: I think that's for the best.
40: All you gotta do is go, what's up?
36: What's that?
40: Go practice.
41: Yes. Do not ask me how much longer.
42: How much longer, mamacita?
41: Bambi?
43: What do we do?
41: The wrong egg.
44: No more sad sack. Full on fun sack.
43: That's what I'm talking about.
10: Well, Qantas Airlines saying that that disruptive passenger is banned now from flying with the airline after allegedly biting a crew member, forcing an emergency landing. You can see the man struggling to keep his balance and arguing with the flight attendants, who soon had to restrain him with the help of some passengers. The flight was headed from Melbourne to Dallas, but was forced to divert to Tahiti. Local authorities are waiting for the man on arrival now. Swarming for a swatch, thousands of shoppers showed up to stores around the world to buy the Royal Pop Pocket watch. And things got so heated that police had to be called into some of the locations. Now, customers are frustrated about leaving empty-handed. Our chief business correspondent, Rebecca Jarvis, has more on what's fueling the craze. Pandemonium at swatch stores across the globe as eager shoppers showed up in droves trying to snag the Swiss watch brand's hottest new item. It's the highly sought-after Royal Pop Pocket watch, a collaboration with luxury timepiece maker Audemars Piguet.
0: 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The watch retailing for about $400, but online they're being resold for thousands.
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0: Just outside Philadelphia, long lines forming as early as 4 a.m. at King of Prussia Mall, delaying its opening Saturday.
2: I would compare it probably to like the early 2000s Black Friday, like OG Black Friday.
0: Police say an additional 100 officers were called in to disperse the crowd. One person was arrested for defiant trespassing. In Long Island, New York, police seen deploying mace on a throng of shoppers at Roosevelt Field Mall. The frenzy even reaching Europe. This violent scuffle erupting outside of a Swatch store in Milan. Swatch announcing the temporary closure of several locations over the weekend. The company says the collection will be available for several months, adding in a statement, to ensure the safety of both our customers and our staff in Swatch stores, we kindly ask you not to rush to our stores in large numbers to acquire this product.
18: That's a first. Companies saying don't come to our store in large numbers. Well, Swatch also tells us today that they have received millions of clicks on their website, over 6 billion views on social media within a week. Now a lot of people are asking me, let's just say I got an old Swatch laying around at home. Could it also be worth thousands of dollars? Should I list it on the internet? I'm sorry to tell you, the answer is no. Bummer. Kira?
10: Yeah, I'm glad I didn't keep mine. Rebecca Jarvis, thank you. Well, the Trump administration says it's taking steps to decrease the levels of microplastics in medicines and drinking water. And now a new study shows the impact that those tiny particles can have on our bodies. Our Becky Worley got an inside look at the science lab.
3: When people talk about microplastics, you may think of little beads or tiny pieces we might accidentally ingest and pass through our bodies. But
5: the plastics in your brain are higher in concentrations than what we would have expected, for sure, and higher than most other parts of the body.
3: A team led by Dr. Matthew Campen at the University of New Mexico is exploring whether the biggest problems may come when the tiniest of microplastic nanoparticles lodge in our brains and other organs. But how is that possible? Dr. Marcus Garcia shows me. The cloud of particles here? Microplastics.
6: So we actually use 100% ethanol and we run it through these smaller sieves to be able to isolate some of these materials. And you can see here at the bottom a lot of this microplastics here. So these are all less than 1 micron in size.
3: The team here looked at brain tissue from cadavers and found that the average brain could contain up to 7 grams of these microplastics. That's roughly equal to the weight of a plastic spoon. Just in the brain.
6: And you can see here at the bottom a lot of this microplastics here. So these are all less than 1 micron in size.
3: Wow. That really helps me to understand what these microplastics might look like inside the human brain.
6: Exactly.
3: These 1 micron particles are tiny. For context, a human hair is 70 microns wide. Research has shown nanoplastics can cross the blood-brain barrier, and one of the startling discoveries from this study showed that in the brains of those who had dementia, there were significantly higher levels of microplastics. But they do say it's not clear if they play a role in causing the disease.
5: In those dementia cases, there was that much more, I think 5 to 8 times more plastic in those individuals. We don't know whether that's because the plastics cause the disease or if the disease itself creates a welcoming environment that allows for the absorption of more plastics.
3: In a separate study, researchers found microplastics in placentas, suggesting pre-birth exposure coming from the mother's bloodstream through the placenta in utero. And they found that babies born preterm who face higher rates of complications had a higher concentration of microplastics in their blood, though it's not clear if the microplastics play a role in the outcomes. But the team here does say this research is kicking off projects on many fronts.
5: To look at what are the relationships with cancer, what are the relationships with cardiovascular disease, maternal fetal health. We are trying to best understand how these plastics might be influencing human health broadly.
7: This has definitely influenced my behavior, in part because I saw what those nanoparticles look like dissolved in liquid. So let's talk about one focus for reducing micro and nanoplastics, getting water from plastic bottles. The issue is that if they're exposed to heat and UV from the sun, like being left outside on a pallet, the plastic can break down and enter the water. Same with disposable coffee cups lined with plastic and then exposed to super hot coffee. If either of those are a part of your routine and this info worries you, cutting back on plastic bottles and disposable cups could make a big difference for you. Kira?
10: All right, Becky, thank you. Straight ahead. From the face of a franchise to the face of fashion, Tom Brady's new turn on the runway after the break.
9: Friday night.
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23: Did you know the average person could contain up to 7 grams of microplastics in their brain? 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
29: All right, where's my LGBTQ? 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Thank you very much. Thanks for coming out. And also coming to the show. Hey! Hey! Shut up! 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Because I'm a grown-ass woman in America, and I'm paying attention. 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
10: Glad you're streaming with us on this Monday. Hey, the GOAT and Gucci, what do you think? That's Tom Brady taking a page out of his ex-wife Giselle's playbook and making his own debut down the catwalk. The 7-time Super Bowl champ made a surprise appearance as a runway model in Gucci's Times Square fashion show. The star-studded audience included Kim Kardashian and Mariah Carey, by the way. And from the screen to the stage, you may know her as a feisty teacher, Miss Chamenti in Abbott Elementary, or maybe the lovable nanny in The Parent Trap. But now Lisa Ann Walter is stepping into a new role, telling her own story in her own hilarious words. Our Stephanie Rummel's got a chance to sit down with her to talk about her new stand-up special.
29: My doctor, she was hilarious. She was all the way in, and she said, "It's been a while since you've been in a relationship, huh?" I said, "What are you looking at?" She said, "Nothing. I can't see past the cobwebs."
0: And welcome to Nightline, Lisa Ann Walter. It is so wonderful to have you here.
1: Thank you so much.
0: You are an incredible actress, comedian. Many people may remember you from your role in The Parent Trap. You played Lindsay Lohan's nanny there.
1: That's right.
0: You've been a teacher on the ABC hit sitcom Abbott Elementary. And now you have a new Hulu comedy special. You are busy, girl.
1: I am doing a lot. And that's only a portion. But I like to stay busy. And also, you know, Cheryl Lee Ralph is my co-star on Abbott.
0: Yes.
1: And I have a very similar trajectory in that we had a lot of success and then many years of working constantly straight through, but not necessarily on a big hit international show. And we were single moms raising kids in Los Angeles, which is quite expensive.
0: You both play really good friends on the show, but clearly you're good friends off screen. And she introduced you in your comedy special.
1: She is really responsible for this getting done. And it was our goal as work wives, and that was how we, you know, produced under, that we would do this for me first and then hopefully for other female, particularly female comics.
0: Oh,
1: believe me, as women get older, we're extremely funny.
0: Yeah.
1: Because we have to be.
0: And the comedy special is funny. You're funny. It's fantastic.
1: You.
0: But congratulations on the renewed season of Abbott Elementary.
1: Oh, yes.
0: Going into its sixth season, it is fantastic. You play a teacher who is just loyal, fabulous, no nonsense, Italian American from South Philly.
1: Yep.
0: And it's just so fun to watch. We actually have a clip.
2: What you are not going to do is badmouth Barbara, or any of my friends for that matter, including Jacob, or they're going to wind up interviewing all of your ex-wives in the documentary called How Morton Went Missing. You got
3: me. Boom!
4: Oh, yeah. I never doubted you for a minute.
1: That was me being loyal.
0: That was
1: and
0: you
1: fabulous in South Philly.
0: So going back to the special, the show is called It Was an Accident, and you often talk about this, how showbiz is kind of an accident. You have to be lucky.
1: Listen.
0: We actually have a clip. Let's take a look.
1: Awesome.
29: I have four kids, two ex-husbands, two kids with each, Julie, because it's like, you know, you don't want anybody to get jealous. The first ex-husband, lovely Jewish guy, turned out we had too much in common. He also liked men.
1: Yeah.
0: So this is very raw. You joke about sex, divorce, marriage. Everything is in
1: there. And for the first time ever, because back in the day, they used to tell female comics, like, oh, you can't talk about this. Mm. There were about 30 female comics in the country when I started doing stand-up. There were not many mothers, and they would tell us, you can't work blue, you can't use language, we don't let women do that here.
0: So you were able to be real, and you're real in this comedy show.
29: Skims are a devil. Has anybody tried to get into their shapewear called Skims? That's them hating American women. I'm serious. I burst a blood vessel trying to get that thing over my ass. I had to lay down and get help. I had to call out for help.
1: I think the idea of what women can and cannot talk about has changed.
0: Mm-hmm.
1: And certainly,
0: significantly.
1: Yes, there's a whole movement, if you look online, of what they call female rage. And I'm like, I was doing that before it was popular. Women have been doing it, but they just used to burn us as witches. And now we get Hulu comedy specials.
0: Mm-hmm. Speaking of other firsts, you are in an off-Broadway show, Heather's the Musical.
1: Thank you for bringing that up.
0: Yes.
1: That's so exciting for me. This is a very active role, and I play two characters, so there's a lot of changing of costumes and wigs and running, and it's eight shows a week. And boy, it helps to be young. The whole cast is 23 years old, and now I'm mother. Now I get to give them unsolicited advice. And because they're not my children, they listen to me. Yeah, it's fantastic.
0: What do you want folks to walk away with after watching your comedy special?
1: In this special, there are things that I have never said on stage before. I will never say again.
29: What I talk about are things that we all think, or
1: like you've heard your crazy aunt say, or you talk about with your favorite best friend or your neighbor. And I just want them to feel what we have in common and what makes us all laugh and what we all enjoy and we can experience together and give us like a brief spot of joy. For God's sakes.
0: We need all the joy we can get
1: right now. A little bit of levity, please.
0: And thank you for bringing the joy.
1: You're welcome.
0: Pleasure to have you. It Was an Accident is available on Hulu right now. Thank you so much, Lisa.
1: Thank you. And tell my son to call me.
0: I will.
1: Okay.
0: Call your mom. Okay.
10: 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I'm Kira Phillips. Glad you're with us. A lot more news up next. 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
0: Hey, I'm Maggie Brulee reporting from Svalbard. 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
10: Well, President Trump is dropping his case, but could he still be in for a payday? I'm glad you're with us. I'm Kira Phillips from our nation's capital right now on ABC News Live. President Trump dropping his $10 billion suit against his own IRS in exchange for a slush fund for his supporters. How the two are connected and where the money will come from. Grilling, getaways, and high gas prices. How the high price of oil could put a damper on your Memorial Day weekend plans. Plus, back in court, Luigi Mangione wins a bid to block key evidence in his upcoming murder trial, what it means for the case. And he came face to face with an avalanche and lived to tell about it. Mount Everest hiker on what he did when he saw the snow crashing down. ABC News Live starts right now. A multi-billion dollar...
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1: I'm Mike Dubusky. The Department of Justice has announced a nearly $2 billion fund that it says will be used to finance payouts to those who claim to have been victimized by the government. ABC's Catherine Falders.
2: This anti-weaponization fund, of course, the fund that we reported on, and that it will be $1.776 billion, nearly $1.8 billion in that fund. Of course, the 1.776 is a nod to America's birthday, is what they're trying to do there.
1: The fund is part of a settlement that would also see President Trump drop his $10 billion lawsuit against the Internal Revenue Service. Former FBI Director James Comey reacting earlier today.
4: If I put it in my next novel, I'm sure my editor would strike it out and say it's crazy. It just can't be the way we operate. We can't set up a multi-million dollar ATM at Mar-a-Lago for people who've committed crimes. It just isn't the way we are. It's not consistent with our values. Eventually, the Department of Justice will right itself, but we're going to have to ride out a hard 2 years.
1: Comey is set to stand trial next month after the DOJ indicted him for a seashell pattern that he posted online, which spelled out the numbers 8647. He maintains his innocence. A judge has now ruled that some evidence collected from Luigi Mangione's backpack, including the suspected murder weapon, can be used at trial. However, other items cannot. ABC News legal contributor Brian Buckmeyer.
6: The judge is saying an inventory search. When law enforcement brings you to the station house or to the precinct, and they're looking through your bag to do an inventory and they're taking photos, that was done properly. That doesn't require a warrant because it's one of those exceptions as well. We want to kind of make sure when people get arrested, they don't have bombs or guns inside of their belongings when they are getting processed. So things like the gun or the notebook or the photographs of the notebook, those are all coming in because those are a proper search procedure.
1: Mangione is facing murder charges in the death of United Healthcare CEO Brian Thompson. 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
8: 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Learn more about BRICS, industry leaders, and their market predictions for the future, along with what you might expect to see in terms of precious metal performance in the weeks and months ahead. Message and data rates may apply.
1: The government of the Democratic Republic of the Congo says it's going to open a new treatment center for Ebola as an outbreak of that virus now grows. More than from ABC News foreign correspondent Tom Sufi Burridge.
13: This is a relatively uncommon strain of Ebola, which means that it's been pretty hard for the authorities in those countries, the Democratic Republic of Congo and Uganda, to detect cases and suspected cases early on. Also, the geography here is pretty important. We're talking about an outbreak in an eastern region of the Democratic Republic of Congo, near to the border with Uganda, in a pretty remote area, which has been conflict-ridden for years.
1: The strike at the Long Island Railroad continues, the country's largest passenger rail system. 7,000 striking workers argue their wages haven't kept up with the pace of inflation. And while New York Governor Kathy Hochul has been advocating for people to work from home, for those who can't, ABC's Krista McNally says the state transit authority is now offering shuttle service.
15: What we saw was a big rush early in the 4 a.m. hour of people trying to get ahead of it, get on those buses, get their spot, get to work. And then it seemed to have slowed down. And many of those buses remained here throughout the morning with passengers never getting on them to make their way west.
1: And pop star Shakira has been acquitted in her tax fraud case in Spain, with a court ordering the government there to refund Shakira the equivalent of $64 million U.S. dollars. I'm Mike Dubusky, ABC News.
16: And, you know, what's being done right now to mitigate it?

0: approved vaccine for the current strain that we're seeing circulating in the Democratic Republic of Congo, as well as Uganda, and there's no formal treatment. And that is where the problem comes into play, because without that access to a vaccine and treatment, that makes treating this problem even more difficult. And with limitations in resources, interruptions in aid, for example, the USAID, that leaves many of these people without the needed assistance and increases the risk of death from these infections.
1: Dr. Darian Sutton, appreciate you. Thanks, Doc. Well, the president says the clock is ticking against Tehran.
2: I'm not going to be much more patient. No, I'm not. They should make a deal. Any sane person would make a deal. But they might be crazy.
1: The Iranian regime once again rejecting a key U.S. demand in peace talks. President Trump says he wants Iran to completely stop enriching uranium for at least 20 years. But Iran says uranium enrichment is protected by international law and can't be negotiated. The president renewing his threats now, posting this AI image of himself pressing a red button, triggering explosions and a mushroom cloud over an unspecified target. With Memorial Day approaching, Americans are still dealing with the fallout of this war in Iran. Oil prices hovering around $106 a barrel, on the rise again after new threats by President Trump towards Iran. That's directly impacting people here at home. The national average price for a gallon of gas is currently $4.46, and Gas Buddy's Patrick DeHaan warns that prices are only expected to go higher.
3: Certainly, as the week progresses, we could see the national average jumping 5 to 10 cents a gallon. But almost everyone is seeing gas prices above $4. A few holdout states like Oklahoma and Texas, where you still can find prices below that $4 gallon mark. But that may be more difficult here in the days ahead if oil prices continue to rise.
1: And all of this comes as travelers prepare to hit the roads in record numbers this Memorial Day weekend. Gas prices up $1.32 a gallon compared to last year and expected to continue to rise. All right. Cruel, inhumane, and unacceptable. California Attorney General Rob Bonta out with a new report now detailing what he says are alarming conditions inside federal immigration detention centers. The California Department of Justice compiling the report following the visit to seven centers across the state in 2025. These images among the glimpses inside those facilities. The state's DOJ now accusing the Trump administration's mass deportation operation of causing overcrowding and strained resources, mainly related to access to medical care. California documenting the deaths also of six detainees from September 2025 to March 2026, the highest number since DOJ started conducting reviews nearly a decade ago. Joining me now, California Attorney General Rob Bonta. Nice to have you here on the East Coast.
4: Thanks for having me.
1: All right. Let's talk more about what your inspectors actually found. Give me some concrete details.
4: Absolutely. And first I'll say California is unique in the nation, the only state that can go into these facilities, conduct a physical inspection, talk to staff, talk to detainees, review documents, and write a report. We've issued a 170-plus page report, our fifth report since 2019. And basically it revealed that basic human necessities were not being attended to, addressed, taken care of. Things like having access to clean water, having access to food that is appetizing, nourishing, that's not undercooked, having access to medical care, whether it be an initial screening or an appointment or a follow-up appointment. Also examples of strip searches after contact visits, use of pepper spray in confined areas, people exposed to the cold without adequate blankets and other clothing for warmth. So basic necessities being neglected. We're seeing a huge increase in the number of detainees fueled by Trump's mass deportation machine, more than double, almost triple than what we've seen in the past, and a complete understaffing and lack of preparedness to take care of the basic needs of those detainees.
1: So you say you have the unique ability to go in and inspect and talk to detainees, take pictures, et cetera, but they're federal facilities. So as a state AG, what can you actually do to change that or make a difference or at least try to? How do you take action?
4: Well, our main power and authority is to reveal to the world, to the public, what's happening inside. In many other states, unfortunately, because they don't, their states don't have that authority to go in, it's a black box. They don't know what's happening inside. We know. And so we're telling people, we're telling ICE and Department of Homeland Security that they are not getting the contractual obligations from their for-profit private contractors, GEO Group and CoreCivic, doing the work that they're supposed to do and that we're paying billions of dollars in federal tax dollars to do. We're telling Congress so they can have oversight hearings. They might issue or impose legislation to get these facilities under control. I'm telling my legislature.

0: in California. So they might be able to take some steps as well. Private plaintiffs who are suing because they've been harmed can also rely on our report. So there's all sorts of uses of a report that puts sunlight onto the conditions inside these facilities.
1: So then do you think the solution is moving away from, you know, for-profit, like these private facilities, or increasing overall funding and oversight?
0: I think moving away from for-profit. I had a bill to ban for-profit private immigration detention centers because I suspected that exactly what's happening would happen, that these for-profit private companies would want to maximize profit by raking in the billions of dollars from their federal contract and then cutting corners on staffing, on training, on services and programs that are needed to support the detainees in their facilities. So I think it's a broken system. I think a lot of the people inside these facilities can be released on bond. They have no criminal records. They're contributing members of society. They have families and kids to take care of. They have jobs. They should be released. They don't even have to be inside these facilities. But absolutely, there needs to be more oversight. There needs to be more accountability for these for-profit private vendors who aren't doing their job under the contracts that they signed.
1: Back to the deaths, because we, of course, have covered the deaths that have taken place in these facilities across the country, yeah. Six in your state.
0: Yep.
1: And previously, we had received a statement from DHS that told us the medical care in ICE detention is the best care they have received in their lives for some of these detainees. Do you agree?
0: No.
1: Why?
0: Kira, I wish there was a better way to say it, but I mean, that's just a lie. Tell that statement from DHS to the detainee who didn't have their medication, who didn't get a screening, who didn't have a follow-up appointment, had that follow-up appointment canceled, who couldn't have access to clean water, who couldn't get a good meal, who was freezing cold all night long without a blanket or clothing to keep them warm, and they want to say that's the best health care they've ever received. Those people can take care of themselves when they're outside of these facilities. They get health care, they get clean water, they get food. When they're in the facility, they are up to the whim of these for-profit private companies who are not providing them basic human necessities. That's why we called it inhumane, cruel, and unacceptable.
1: So I was reading that a number of Mexican government officials, including President Sheinbaum, have even called for more thorough review of conditions at these facilities across the country after several Mexican nationals died in ICE custody. And it happened in California as well. Is Mexico working with you on this? I mean, will your team be able to work with Mexico in reviewing these sites and pushing for change?
0: Let me also just mention that statement that DHS made about the best healthcare ever provided to some of these folks. Tell that to the families who've lost people inside these facilities because of lack of adequate healthcare. We're not specifically, officially working with Mexico, but anyone who's calling upon more sunlight, more accountability, more transparency and change, we consider part of the appropriate effort to reform what's happening inside these facilities.
1: Okay. Well, I have you because rarely do I have you on set here from California. I do have a couple other questions for you. Let's talk about this interview. You probably saw it with J.D. Vance on Fox News. It happened over the weekend. And he talked about the administration's efforts to tackle fraud. And he said he can guarantee there's going to be some criminal wrongdoing that we're going to find. And he echoed Trump's claims that corrupt judges often obstruct the administration's agenda. We know the federal government, I see you shaking your head. We know the federal government is, you know, withholding this $1.3 billion in Medicaid reimbursement to your state in particular due to these concerns over, you know, potential fraud. So what is your response to the vice president?
0: I mean, first, a very unbecoming, inappropriate thing for someone like the vice president, who is a trained lawyer, to say before the facts and the law are fully known and applied that there's going to be criminal conduct. Usually you conduct an investigation first, gather all the facts, apply a lot of the facts, and determine if there is any criminal misconduct. So putting that aside, this federal administration, tackling fraud might be new to them, but it's not new. My office has been tackling fraud since 1978, almost 50 years. We recently did the biggest takedown of a hospice fraud entity or scheme in the history of California. This is our bread and butter. We are aggressive. We are impactful. We are effective in tackling fraud. And while we tackle fraud, the Trump administration and J.D. Vance weaponize fraud, politicize fraud, go after their political enemies like California, the biggest blue state, the biggest Democratic state in the nation. And what they've done by withholding this over $1 billion in this deferral, they have no evidence of any fraud. They've just made vague and ambiguous references to the possibility that something doesn't seem to add up, and they're in the meanwhile withholding critical funds for vulnerable populations, seniors and those who are disabled, who are getting dignified care, independent care inside their homes. So unfortunately, there's a lot of reason to believe that what they're doing is political and is just weaponizing funding and trying to attack California. Meanwhile, we'll continue to do what we know is important to do, which is actually tackle fraud.
1: And I know you're running for re-election, so we'll see everything that you're going after, if it's going to pay off moving forward. You always give
0: us
1: access to questions and to all these lawsuits, and we appreciate you coming and being here on set.
0: I do, too. Thanks for having
1: me, Kira.
0: Appreciate it.
1: Straight ahead, back in court, Luigi Mangione appears before a judge and gets a key win just ahead of his murder trial. Plus, coming face-to-face with an Everest avalanche. But one hiker said he did when he saw the snow coming his way.
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1: Glad you're streaming with us. It was a pivotal day in the case against Luigi Mangione, the man accused of killing UnitedHealthcare CEO Brian Thompson, a New York state judge, allowing the alleged murder weapon and Mangione's diary to be used as evidence in the case. The judge also ruling that prosecutors cannot use certain evidence seized from Mangione's backpack during a search at the Pennsylvania McDonald's where he was actually arrested. Our Peter Harlambis and legal analyst Brian Buckmeyer join me now for more. So, Peter, which evidence is going to be allowed exactly and which isn't?
27: So really the two biggest pieces of evidence for prosecutors, the gun itself, which they allege is the murder weapon, and Mangione's writings, which they say amount to a confession, are allowed in. What the judge basically did was separate this evidence into two different buckets. The materials that were taken from Mangione's backpack when he was originally apprehended at that McDonald's in Pennsylvania, and then the actual items they came across later when they did an inventory at the police station. The judge said that those materials that were taken from the backpack at the McDonald's without a warrant, those can't be used. So the actual weapons magazine, a cell phone, a passport, those were taken out at the McDonald's. They can't be used because they didn't use a warrant. But the items later that they found at the police station when they were doing an inventory, including those writings and the alleged murder weapon, those they can use.
1: So what do you make, Brian, of the judge's ruling here? What's the potential impact on the trial?
0: So, Kira, the ruling makes a lot of sense to me, and I think it makes a lot of sense to the defense attorneys from Mangione, and that's probably where you're not hearing this chorus of saying, we're going to appeal, we're going to appeal. I think first they've got to figure out where this all lands for them. New York has very specific laws about searching containers that are closed, and I think that application is why we're seeing the difference between the New York State case and the federal case in terms of what evidence is going forward. Now, moving forward, I think Peter's kind of alluded to this to some degree, that it's not all that different of a case. The prosecution really wanted, of course, that smoking gun, both figuratively and literally, and they also want the writings in that red spiral notebook, and that's going to give not only a murder weapon or alleged murder weapon, but also what they believe to be the inner workings of a killer to be able to present to the jury. I think for the defense, not having certain pieces of evidence like the wallet or to the passport or the computer chip will help them try to massage the narrative as to what this is, what it's about, who might have committed this crime, and finding the perfect juror for them. Because for them, I don't think it's about the facts. I think it's about who's receiving the facts, that being the 12 people who ultimately decide Mangione's fate.
1: All right. So what's next, Peter?
27: At this point, all eyes are on September. This state murder trial is set to begin on September 8th. There's a brief hearing scheduled for June to put some further dates on the schedule. But that trial, which is expected to take multiple weeks with more than a dozen witnesses at least, is scheduled to begin on September 8th.
1: All right, we'll track it. Peter, Brian, thank you both. Straight ahead, the Mount Everest avalanche caught on camera and how a group of hikers made it out alive.
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19: Reporting from Marsh Harbor in the Bahamas on the missing Michigan woman who fell overboard, I'm Victor Okendo. Wherever the story is, we'll take you there. 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
20: Glad you're streaming with us. Well, in Nepal, a hiker came face to face with an avalanche while climbing up Mount Everest and actually living to tell about it. Our Laura Spencer has all the details.
21: Will it touch us? Dude, it's going to touch us.
22: I just saw this monster avalanche.
20: One climber recounting the moment he came face to face with an avalanche on Mount Everest.
22: We've been hearing these avalanches all night, and normally they will go on for a second and then disappear. But this one didn't. This one just got louder and louder.
20: Oliver Foran capturing the video in Nepal as a massive wall of snow comes barreling towards his tent.
21: Stick your head out, bro. Quickly, quickly. No, right here, right here.
23: Oh, my God.
22: It was about two apartment blocks high of just snow coming towards you off a mountain. We got away really lucky.
20: As the avalanche closes in, Oliver and his cameraman race to zip up the tent. Then the snow passing over and around them.
22: We were probably like half covered in snow, so we just upzipped the top and squeezed out at the top there and walked around and made sure everyone was okay.
24: It's not uncommon for big avalanches to have a large powder cloud, which is really what you're seeing in the video. Those can be damaging if you're close to them.
20: Oliver and the group uninjured and pressing on, continuing their climb, hoping to set a new world record for the fastest journey from sea level to the summit of Mount Everest.
22: And now to be in a position to actually have the opportunity to climb this beautiful mountain, I just feel so happy and just like in disbelief that we're actually here.
20: Thanks to Lara for that. What a ride. Well, the news never stops. You can find us anywhere you stream live news. And if you're on the go or on the ABC News app and abcnews.com, I'm Kira Phillips. Thanks for streaming with us. A lot more news up next. Don't go far.
0: All across America.
1: Good morning.
3: Hello.
0: Wherever we are.
1: Welcome home. It's good to be home.
0: It feels like home.

0: AMA.
1: Hey, everybody.
0: It's an invitation to come together.
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0: Brighten your morning.
3: I'm George, how are you?
0: And the day ahead.
4: Is this hard to talk about?
5: Yeah.
6: Seattle ground, about to take off. It's going to be crazy. I did a kind of a bad thing.
7: So you hijacked the plane?
6: Yeah.
8: He hasn't owned an airplane before.
9: How did he get that plane in the airplan? How did no one know?
6: Hey, you think this thing can do a barrel roll?
10: Trying to figure out how to use the autopilot first.
6: Boring.
11: He's going upside down.
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21: Crime is on the rise in Philly. That really steams my clams.
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29: Well, some other top stories we're tracking for you right now. Another hantavirus case is confirmed. A Canadian passenger on that cruise at the center of the deadly outbreak tested positive just as the ship arrived back in the Netherlands. That ship now being disinfected, and the remaining crew is allowed to leave. So far, 11 people from that voyage have tested positive for the virus. Pretty wild video out of France as a group of angry fans descended on a soccer stadium, forcing organizers to cancel the match after just 22 minutes. Fans of FC Nantes throwing flares and storming the field after a disastrous season, sending the team's players running to the locker room. The club was regulated at the end of the season after a 13-year run in the country's top soccer division. And another feather in Shaq's cap, the four-time NBA champ and Hall of Famer, receiving his second master's degree. And in typical Shaq fashion, he took the opportunity to crack some jokes during his acceptance speech.
30: Stay curious and open-minded around the world around you. This is a weird world we live in. One day, Charles Barkley was fat. The next day, he's skinny. I don't know what happened, but this world is crazy.
29: Congratulations, Shaq. Well, President Trump threatening Iran with total destruction if they don't make a deal. The president posting an AI.
31: ABC News, I'm Mike Dubosky. President Trump has reached a settlement in a lawsuit he filed against the administration he runs, creating a new fund to pay out claims for alleged weaponization of the government. ABC News national correspondent Stephen Portnoy has the latest.
32: The Justice Department says its anti-weaponization fund will be controlled by a five-member board appointed by the Attorney General. One of the members will be recommended by congressional leadership, but the president can remove any member for any reason. Officials say the $1,776,000,000 fund will pay out claims to those who've experienced what they've called weaponization and lawfare. Democrats say it's a slush fund that could see money going to rioters who ransacked the U.S. Capitol on January 6.
31: Trump filed that suit after an IRS contractor leaked his tax returns, leading to a five-year prison sentence. The suspected murder weapon in the Luigi Mangione case can be used at trial, a judge in New York ruled today. This is ABC News.
33: Proposal through Pakistani mediators. The regime didn't share details of the counterproposal, but did say it's not willing to compromise over Iran's, quote, right to enrichment through a decades-old treaty. Though the ceasefire agreement between the U.S. and Iran technically appears to be intact, regional allies are reporting new drone strikes. Saudi Arabia says its air defenses intercepted three drones coming in from Iraqi airspace over the weekend. And another drone hit the United Arab Emirates' only nuclear power plant. Iran has not taken responsibility for the strike. Global oil prices, meanwhile, are ticking up, today at $110 per barrel. A regular gallon of gas in the U.S. now averages $4.47, according to Gas Buddy, forcing Americans to find ways to save money.
0: We did just get another car, a new CRV, so it'll get a little bit better gas mileage than this guy.
1: I kind of shop just around the edges of the supermarket, the fresh produce, the cheese and meat, and I just stay out of the middle.
2: Christian joins us now with more. So with Iran rejecting this key U.S. demand and Trump posting these threats online, it seems like we're only getting farther and farther away from a deal.
29: The global energy or the global oil supply prices, Kira, reflect that because we've seen them tick up in recent days despite the pressure, despite the talks of potential negotiations and the negotiations themselves ongoing. And so even with glimmers of optimism, the prices themselves are staying high, and that's really reflecting, a sense of a lack of, anyways, of optimism from the world market.
2: So the president's approval rating is falling with the midterm elections fast approaching. What kind of impact do you think this could have?
29: We'll see, right? I mean, there's no doubt that people in various states, ones that the president won very easily, are feeling the impact at home, whether it's from the war itself and, you know, the initial stages of should we get involved in this kind of conflict, or, of course, the prices of gas as we look into the busier summer months for travel. So it's yet to be seen the full impact and the full scope of it. A lot of that, according to experts, has to do with how long this conflict actually lasts. And so we'll go from there. But it's interesting to see, Kira, you know, at least some of the primaries that we have been reporting on, the president still very much has influence over the Republican Party. The big question is, where does that end?
2: All right, Christian Cordero, thank you. So a critical decision today in Luigi Mangione's state murder trial in the killing of UnitedHealthcare CEO Brian Thompson. A New York judge ruling that prosecutors will not be able to use the evidence police found by searching Mangione's backpack at a Pennsylvania McDonald's. Arena Roy has more.
3: A mixed decision on some key evidence for Luigi Mangione in his state murder case for allegedly killing UnitedHealthcare CEO Brian Thompson.
4: I think the prosecution's a little bit happier with this ruling than maybe the defense.
3: This morning, the judge ruling to suppress certain evidence that prosecutors say was found in Mangione's backpack, which was seized during an initial search at an Altoona, Pennsylvania McDonald's moments before his arrest. The judge deciding a magazine, cell phone, passport, computer chip, and wallet should be suppressed.
5: The backpack was not within the immediate control or grabbable area of the defendant, and further, the people failed to demonstrate exigent circumstances.
4: And we saw the video or the picture of Mangione at one table and the bag at another. And because of that separation in New York law, that means that those items are not coming in.
3: But the alleged murder weapon and a notebook of Mangione's writings that prosecutors argue amounts to a confession will be allowed. Those were also in the backpack, but later seized at the Altoona police station.
4: Those are all coming in because those are a proper search procedure, and those are probably the more damning pieces of evidence for the prosecution.
3: Defense attorneys arguing that evidence was obtained illegally because police who confronted and arrested Mangione didn't immediately get a warrant. But prosecutors argue all evidence was collected lawfully. Mangione is accused of gunning down Thompson in December of 2024 on a Manhattan street. He has pleaded not guilty to all charges against him.
2: Rena joins us now for more. So Mangione is also facing federal charges. So what do we know about the evidence allowed in that trial?
29: Yeah, well, Kira, back in January, the judge in that case issued a ruling saying that all that same evidence will be allowed in that trial. And when explaining her decision, she said that she decided the evidence in his backpack would have inevitably been discovered by law enforcement anyway. So the jury should be allowed to see it. And that trial is scheduled to begin in January of next year, Kira.
2: Got it. Rena Roy, thank you.
29: Straight ahead, biting off more than he could chew. How this man's in-flight behavior caused a diversion to a vacation destination. Plus, swarming for a swatch, shoppers race against time trying to get their hands on the hottest new watch on the market.
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8: Does anyone else hear that?
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14: Stay calm, Mr. Johnson. You're gonna freak kids out.
15: Want to know what I've been doing for the last 4 years? I was in a cult, man.
16: Who am I?
18: Nature Boy.
8: You know this is not how life's supposed to be.
23: Where Nature Boy is, that's where I'll find my truth.
25: I am your Messiah.
34: Bow to me.
35: What in the world is going on here?
36: Something was screaming at me no, but I ignored it. There was brainwashing, mind manipulation. He was king, he was God.
37: Watching.
38: And don't shoot God.
36: You had to be destroyed.
39: Nothing dies in nature.
40: What's your emergency?
41: A tornado. It's coming right at us.
42: We form a bond stronger than blood, because ours is a family forged in fire.
43: Run! You're trying to steal my husband.
44: You stole him first.
45: Dreams do come true.
46: We could all use a little bit of fun, but not too much fun.
44: Let's do this. Let's start, shall we?
45: I've waited my whole life for this moment.
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49: I'm surprised. 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
50: Got a high-profile murder on our hands. Do we have your attention now? Catch me if
45: 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Our killer was also a sprinter.
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56: Off, cut. We're going to restrain you if you don't behave yourself. Okay. And then once you restrain for the whole
29: Well, Qantas Airlines saying that that disruptive passenger is banned now from flying with the airline after allegedly biting a crew member, forcing an emergency landing. You can see the man struggling to keep his balance and arguing with the flight attendants, who soon had to restrain him with the help of some passengers. The flight was headed from Melbourne to Dallas, but was forced to divert to Tahiti. Local authorities are waiting for the man on arrival now. Swarming for a swatch, thousands of shoppers showed up to stores around the world to buy the Royal Pop Pocket watch. And things got so heated that police had to be called into some of the locations. Now, customers are frustrated about leaving empty-handed. Our chief business correspondent, Rebecca Jarvis, has more on what's fueling the craze.
57: 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It's the highly sought-after Royal Pop Pocket watch, a collaboration with luxury timepiece maker Audemars Piguet.
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0: Just outside Philadelphia, long lines forming as early as 4 a.m. at King of Prussia Mall, delaying its opening Saturday.
2: I would compare it probably to like the early 2000s Black Friday, like OG Black Friday.
0: Police say an additional 100 officers were called in to disperse the crowd. One person was arrested for defiant trespassing. In Long Island, New York, police seen deploying mace on a throng of shoppers at Roosevelt Field Mall. The frenzy even reaching Europe. This violent scuffle erupting outside of a Swatch store in Milan. Swatch announcing the temporary closure of several locations over the weekend. The company says the collection will be available for several months. Adding in a statement, to ensure the safety of both our customers and our staff in Swatch stores, we kindly ask you not to rush to our stores in large numbers to acquire this product.
3: That's a first. Companies saying don't come to our store in large numbers. Well, Swatch also tells us today that they have received millions of clicks on their website, over 6 billion views on social media within a week. Now a lot of people are asking me, let's just say I got an old Swatch laying around at home. Could it also be worth thousands of dollars? Should I list it on the internet? I'm sorry to tell you, the answer is no. Bummer. Kira?
4: Yeah, I'm glad I didn't keep mine. Rebecca Jarvis, thank you. Well, the Trump administration says it's taking steps to decrease the levels of microplastics in medicines and drinking water. And now a new study shows the impact that those tiny particles can have on our bodies. Our Becky Worley got an inside look at the science lab.
5: When people talk about microplastics, you may think of little beads or tiny pieces we might accidentally ingest and pass through our bodies. But
6: the plastics in your brain are higher in concentrations than what we would have expected, for sure, and higher than most other parts of the body.
5: A team led by Dr. Matthew Campen at the University of New Mexico is exploring whether the biggest problems may come when the tiniest of microplastic nanoparticles lodge in our brains and other organs. But how is that possible? Dr. Marcus Garcia shows me. The cloud of particles here, microplastics.
7: So we actually use 100% ethanol, and we run it through these smaller sieves to be able to isolate some of these materials. And you can see here at the bottom a lot of this microplastics here. So these are all less than 1 micron in size.
5: The team here looked at brain tissue from cadavers and found that the average brain could contain up to 7 grams of these microplastics. That's roughly equal to the weight of a plastic spoon. Just in the brain.
7: And you can see here at the bottom a lot of this microplastics here. So these are all less than 1 micron in size.
5: Wow. That really helps me to understand what these microplastics might look like inside the human brain.
7: Exactly.
5: These 1 micron particles are tiny. For context, a human hair is 70 microns wide. Research has shown nanoplastics can cross the blood-brain barrier, and one of the startling discoveries from this study showed that in the brains of those who had dementia, there were significantly higher levels of microplastics. But they do say it's not clear if they play a role in causing the disease.
6: In those dementia cases, there was that much more. I think 5 to 8 times more plastic in those individuals. We don't know whether that's because the plastics cause the disease or if the disease itself creates a welcoming environment that allows for the absorption of more plastics.
5: In a separate study, researchers found microplastics in placentas, suggesting pre-birth exposure coming from the mother's bloodstream through the placenta in utero. And they found that babies born preterm who face higher rates of complications had a higher concentration of microplastics in their blood, though it's not clear if the microplastics play a role in the outcomes. But the team here does say this research is kicking off projects on many fronts.
6: To look at what are the relationships with cancer, what are the relationships with cardiovascular disease, maternal fetal health. We are trying to best understand how these plastics might be influencing human health broadly.
8: This has definitely influenced my behavior, in part because I saw what those nanoparticles look like dissolved in liquid. So let's talk about one focus for reducing micro and nanoplastics, getting water from plastic bottles. The issue is that if they're exposed to heat and UV from the sun, like being left outside on a pallet, the plastic can break down and enter the water. Same with disposable coffee cups lined with plastic and then exposed to super hot coffee. If either of those are a part of your routine and this info worries you, cutting back on plastic bottles and disposable cups could make a big difference for you. Kira?
4: All right. Becky, thank you. Straight ahead. From the face of a franchise to the face of fashion, Tom Brady's new turn on the runway after the break.
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35: All right, where's my LGBTQ? 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Thanks for coming out. And also coming to the show. Hey! Shut up! I'm pissed off so often lately, you guys, I swear. Because I'm a grown-ass woman in America and I'm paying attention! If I had known we were headed toward The Handmaid's Tale and I was going to be wearing that big red cape, I wouldn't have cut out carbs.
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36: Good morning, Lieutenant. Do you have good news to share with me?
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50: I can make you melt. Got a high profile murder on our hands. Do we have your attention now? Catch me if
45: 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Our killer was also a sprinter.
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4: Glad you're streaming with us on this Monday. Hey, the GOAT and Gucci, what do you think? That's Tom Brady taking a page out of his ex-wife Giselle's playbook and making his own debut down the catwalk. The seven-time Super Bowl champ made a surprise appearance as a runway model in Gucci's Times Square fashion show. The star-studded audience included Kim Kardashian and Mariah Carey, by the way. And from the screen to the stage, you may know her as a feisty teacher, Miss Chamenti in Abbott Elementary, or maybe the lovable nanny in The Parent Trap. But now Lisa Ann Walter is stepping into a new role, telling her own story in her own hilarious words. Our Stephanie Ramos got a chance to sit down with her to talk about her new stand-up special.
35: My doctor, she was hilarious. She was all the way in, and she said, "It's been a while since you've been in a relationship, huh?" I said, what are you looking at? She said, nothing. I can't see past the cobwebs.
0: And welcome to Nightline, Lisa Ann Walter. It is so wonderful to have you here.
1: Thank you so much.
0: You are an incredible actress, comedian. Many people may remember you from your role in The Parent Trap. You played Lindsay Lohan's nanny there.
1: That's right.
0: You've been a teacher on the ABC hit sitcom Abbott Elementary. And now you have a new Hulu comedy special. You are busy, girl.
1: I am doing a lot. And that's only a portion. But I like to stay busy. And also, you know, Cheryl Lee Ralph is my co-star on Abbott.
0: Yes.
1: And I have a very similar trajectory in that we had a lot of success and then many years of working constantly straight through, but not necessarily on a big hit international show. And we were single moms raising kids in Los Angeles, which is quite expensive.
0: You both play really good friends on the show, but clearly you're good friends.
1: Oh, yes.
0: Off screen. And she introduced you in your comedy special.
1: She is really responsible for this getting done. And it was our goal as work wives, and that was how we, you know, produced under, that we would do this for me first and then hopefully for other female, particularly female comics.
0: Oh,
1: believe
0: fantastic.
1: Me, as women get older, we're extremely funny.
0: Yeah.
1: Because we have to be.
0: And the comedy special is funny.
1: You're funny.
0: It's
1: Thank
0: fantastic.
1: You.
0: But congratulations on the renewed season of Abbott Elementary.
1: Oh, yes.
0: Going into its sixth season, it is fantastic. You play a teacher who is just loyal, fabulous, no nonsense, Italian American from South Philly.
1: Yep.
0: And it's just so fun to watch. We actually have a clip.
2: What you are not going to do is badmouth Barbara, or any of my friends for that matter, including Jacob, or they're going to wind up interviewing all of your ex-wives in the documentary called How Morton Went Missing. You got me.
3: Boom! Yes. Oh, yeah. I never doubted you for a minute.
1: That was me being loyal.
0: That was
1: and
0: you
1: fabulous in South Philly.
0: So going back to the special, the show is called It Was an Accident, and you yes. often talk about this, how showbiz is kind of an accident. You have
1: you
0: to be
1: just
0: lucky.
1: Listen.
0: We actually have a clip. Let's take a look.
1: Awesome.
35: I have four kids, two ex-husbands, two kids with each, Julie, because it's like, you know, you don't want anybody to get jealous. The first ex-husband, lovely Jewish guy, turned out we had too much in common. He also liked men.
1: Yeah.
0: So this is very raw. You
1: yeah.
0: joke about sex, divorce,
1: yeah.
0: marriage. There's
1: yeah.
0: everything is in
1: and
0: there.
1: And for the first time ever, because back in the day, they used to tell female comics, like, oh, you can't talk about this. Mm. There were about 30 female comics in the country when I started doing stand-up. There were not many mothers, and they would tell us, you can't work blue, you can't use language, we don't let women do that here.
0: So you were able to be real, and you're real
1: yes.
0: in this new, in
1: yes.
0: this comedy show.
35: Skims are a devil. Has anybody tried to get into their shapewear called Skims? That's them hating American women. I'm serious. I burst a blood vessel trying to get that thing over my ass. I had to lay down and get help. I had to call out for help.
1: I think the idea of what women can and cannot talk about has changed.
0: Mm-hmm.
1: And certainly, yes, there's a whole movement, if you look online, of what they call female rage. And I'm like, I was doing that before it was popular. Mm-hmm. Women have been doing it, yeah. but they just used to burn us as witches. And
0: right.
1: now we get Hulu comedy specials.
0: Mm-hmm. Speaking of other firsts, you are in an off-Broadway show, Heather's the Musical.
1: Thank you for bringing that up.
0: Yes.
1: That's so exciting for me. This is a very active role, and I play two characters, so there's a lot of changing of costumes and wigs and running, and it's 8 shows a week. And boy, it helps to be young. The whole cast is 23 years old,
0: mm.
1: and now I'm mother. Now I get to give them unsolicited advice. And because they're not my children, they listen to me. Yeah, it's fantastic.
0: What do you want folks to walk away with after watching your comedy special?
1: In this special, there are things that I have never said on stage before. I will never say again.
35: No,
1: what I talk about are things that we all think, or like you've heard your crazy aunt say, or you talk about with your favorite best friend or your neighbor. And I just want them to feel what we have in common and what makes us all laugh, mm-hmm. and what we all enjoy and we can experience together, and give us like a brief spot of joy. For God's sake.
4: We need
1: sakes.
4: All the joy we can get right now.
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4: 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Call your mom. 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And our thanks to Lisa and Stephanie for that. Well, the news never stops. Neither do we. More news up next. 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
35: All right, where's my LGBTQ? Where are you? Thank you very much. Thanks for coming out. And also coming to the show. Hey! Hey! Show! I'm pissed off so often lately, you guys, I swear. Because I'm a grown-ass woman in America, and I'm paying attention. If I had known we were headed toward the Handmaid's Tale, and I was going to be wearing that big red cape, I wouldn't have cut out carbs.
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37: 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Wherever the story is, we'll take you there. 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
4: President Trump dropping his case, but could he still be in for a payday? It's Monday, May 18th. I'm Kira Phillips from our nation's capital right now on ABC News Live. President Trump drops his $10 billion suit against his own IRS in exchange for a slush fund for his supporters. Where the money will come from? Twisters rip a trail of destruction through Tornado Valley with more on the way as millions of you brace for another round of severe storms across the heartland. The latest forecast this hour. Plus, months after he lost his daughter, the father of Anna Kepner walks the graduation stage in her honor. What he's now saying about the case. ABC News Live starts right now. Well, a jury has ruled against Elon Musk in his lawsuit against tech giant OpenAI.
0: From ABC News, I'm Mike Dubusky. A jury in Oakland, California has sided with OpenAI in a lawsuit from Elon Musk. ABC's Alex Stone reports.
1: It took the jury a very short amount of time to come back after listening to 3 weeks of testimony dismissing Elon Musk's lawsuit against OpenAI CEO Sam Altman. The jury's recommended to the judge the lawsuit be thrown out. The jury finding the lawsuit was not filed in time under the statute of limitations. The judge agreed with the jury. In the case, Musk was claiming he was tricked into investing into OpenAI as a nonprofit when Musk claimed Altman intended to turn the company into a for-profit venture.
0: President Trump isn't accepting the parameters for a peace deal laid out by the Iranians. More from ABC's James Longman.
2: They want a cessation of hostilities on all fronts. That includes Israel's war in Lebanon against Hezbollah. They want to retain sovereignty over the Strait of Hormuz. They want to keep being able to charge tankers a fee for passing through there, something the Americans are, of course, not going to accept. And they want to block the blockade that the Americans have put on all their ports lifted too, as well as reparations and sanctions relief.
0: The president is planning a national security meeting tomorrow at the White House to discuss the matter. Earlier today, the president dropped his lawsuit against the IRS in exchange for the Justice Department creating a $1.7 billion fund aimed at paying out victims of so-called government weaponization. And ahead of the trial of Luigi Mangione, a judge now says a weapon and a notebook found when he was arrested will be admissible in court, though other items are not permitted. More from ABC's Peter Haralambos.
3: The judge is limiting some information, the actual items they took from his bag at the McDonald's, specifically the gun magazine, his cell phone, passport, wallet, and a computer chip. All of those are now off the table, according to this judge. So a little bit of a win for Mangione there. But overall, this is a pretty good ruling for prosecutors.
0: Mangione is set to stand trial in the murder case in September. 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
0: New developments in President Trump's attempts to build a new ballroom at the White House, a measure providing $1 billion in Secret Service funding, some of which would be dedicated to the project, was stripped out of a bill that's up for consideration this week. ABC News national correspondent Stephen Portnoy explains.
7: The nonpartisan parliamentarian says the $1 billion provision has to be redrafted to comply with the chamber's arcane rules that will allow Senate Republicans to skirt a filibuster. But even if the proposal is rewritten, Democrats can still call for up or down votes on individual items in the bill, forcing Republicans to go on the record with their support. GOP leaders insist only a portion of the $1 billion request would go toward protecting the East Wing project, which includes a ballroom that the president has pledged would be built with private funds.
0: As the weather heats up across much of the country, the American Academy of Pediatrics is out with some new guidelines about how to keep kids safe around water. More from ABC's Hannah Batah.
8: The statement advises parents not to rely on inflatable armbands or neck rings, commonly called floaties, because they can deflate and then offer little protection. It also suggests that they enter their children in swimming lessons after the age of one, saying those infant floating programs haven't been shown to reduce drowning rates.
0: And speaking of weather, some 50 million people in the Midwest are bracing for some severe storms today. More than 20 tornadoes were reported in portions of the Midwest overnight. I'm Mike Dubusky, ABC News.
9: In terms of the precedent that this sets, really what it sets is that Sam Altman and OpenAI can move forward without the threat of this litigation hanging over them. I'm sure Mr. Musk will appeal, but that is a high, high hurdle to clear after a jury verdict of this nature.
4: All right. Trevor, James, thank you both. Stick around, James. A multi-billion dollar fund for his allies in exchange for dropping a lawsuit against the government that he runs. President Trump just dropping his $10 billion lawsuit against the IRS. At the same time, the Department of Justice announcing a $1.7 billion anti-weaponization fund that could compensate his allies who claimed that they were victimized by the

0: a five-person commission. He'll have the ability to do that without cause. And according to our reporting, the fund won't have to disclose how it runs or anything about their decision-making process. So it's obviously, as you saw over the weekend and late last week, raised alarms from Democrats on Capitol Hill who are calling it a political slush fund, to also Republicans questioning how this is legal. And that's really the question. Is there any recourse here? It doesn't seem like there is immediately.
1: So, James, is this even legal, constitutional?
2: Important questions. First thing I want to say, and it's because Catherine would never say it herself, but Catherine and her team were the first with this story, and they have been all over it from the very beginning. And I want to, and this should end up becoming one of the biggest scandals in the history of American democracy if this actually goes forward the way it's proposed. Is it legal? There's not a law that says it's expressly illegal, but it is contrary to every single norm, every single separation of powers principle, and every single principle of adversity, which is why this is coming now. The Trump administration was pursuing this claim, and the judge in this case was actually sought outside experts, outside amici, friends of the court, to determine whether or not there was actual adversity, which is a requirement for there to be a case or controversy in federal court. And what does that mean? It means, are the parties that are allegedly opposing each other actually on the same side? Are they not adverse? And this is coming now because the judge had indicated that May 20th was a deadline where she would make a determination about that adversity situation. And it's clear that there's not adversity. Just to put this in plain English terms, Donald Trump is creating a fund of over $1 billion that he will have oversight and control over to give out to his allies without going through Congress and without actually having adversity. He will approve the settlements that go to the people he chooses to have the settlements go to, including potentially himself and the $230 million claim that he filed in his personal capacity that you and I discussed last October. Last October, we described this as crazy town. Well, now it's multiplied sevenfold. I don't even know what the term for that is, Kira.
1: So you say this is a scandal. You mean it's a moral scandal.
2: It's a moral scandal. It's a constitutional separation of powers scandal. And whether or not anyone has the standing, as Catherine just indicated, to bring a challenge is going to be the real question. Because to challenge this in court, you need to establish an individual who's harmed. Well, the individuals who are harmed here are all of the American taxpayers who will be paying the bill. But there's a principle in American law that taxpayers lack standing on account of merely being taxpayers. You can challenge your own taxes specific to the application, whether they got the facts right, the numbers right, but you can't challenge a tax because you don't like it. The American people will be paying this money. They're the ones who are harmed by it, but they might not be able to challenge it legally. The real challenge, the real way to defeat this kind of a proposal is politically and through a groundswell of public outrage. I think if the American people really understand this story, it is going to be a tremendous gift, not just for Trump's allies through the $1.7 billion, but for Trump's political adversaries, who if they can't make a strong political case against this, they really have a problem on their hands.
1: We'll be following it for sure. James Sample, Catherine Faulders, thank you. Well, the president says the clock is ticking against Tehran.
3: I'm not going to be much more patient. No, I'm not. They should make a deal. Any sane person would make a deal. But they might be crazy.
1: The Iranian regime once again rejecting a key U.S. demand in peace talks. President Trump says he wants Iran to completely stop enriching uranium for at least 20 years. But Iran says uranium enrichment is protected by international law and cannot be negotiated. The president, renewing his threats, now posting this AI image of himself, pressing a red button, triggering explosions and a mushroom cloud over an unspecified target. With Memorial Day approaching, Americans are dealing with the fallout of the war in Iran. Oil prices hovering now around $105 a barrel, on the rise again after new threats by President Trump toward Iran. And that's directly impacting all of you here at home. The national average price for a gallon of gas, $4.46. All of this coming as travelers are preparing to hit the roads in record numbers this Memorial Day. Gas prices up.

0: $1.32 a gallon compared to last year and expected to continue to rise. Well, millions of you in the heartland are on alert now for destructive thunderstorms and tornadoes. The dangerous weather expected to continue after more than 20 tornadoes were reported across the region, with parts of Nebraska hit the hardest. At least two homes destroyed as rescuers were underway to free residents caught under the rubble. Meteorologist Kenton Jawecki is tracking it all for us. Hey, Kenton.
1: Kira, we're watching for more severe weather to pop up today, especially in some of these areas from really Oklahoma through much of Kansas, especially central and eastern Kansas through parts of southeastern Nebraska. And that does include Kansas City and at least a level 3 out of 4. But the level 4 out of 4 includes Wichita, includes Salina, up to Manhattan and Auburn, Nebraska. That's where the greatest risk is for large tornadoes. We're talking about potentially EF3 or greater tornadoes that can do a lot of damage. We're talking about knocking homes off of their foundation. That's the type of tornadoes that are possible today, especially in that red area. But everywhere, even in that orange, from Oklahoma up to central Iowa, really needs to be watching for that this afternoon into this evening. Then tomorrow, this threat is just a level 2 out of 5, but it's still a significant threat. And it goes really from Austin, Texas, all the way up to Burlington, Vermont. You don't see this much of a spread on this that often, but watch there for damaging winds and large hail mostly. That's going to be for your Tuesday. I also have to mention just quickly, in the panhandles of Oklahoma and Texas, especially, we have an extreme fire risk today. This is a very rare risk that we have, but it's because of how dry that air is. We're talking about single-digit humidities, wind gusts up to 50 miles per hour, and there are already large wildfires burning tens of thousands of acres in this area. Those are likely going to grow much more today, and new fires can also spread rapidly. Watching for that, too. Kira.
0: All right, Kenton, thank you. Straight ahead. Should have walked the graduation stage, but her father had to do it instead. Anna Kepner's dad speaking out after that cruise ship murder. Plus, caught on camera, the avalanche on the world's highest peak and the hikers who survived it. Don't go far.
2: Decker Investigations.
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17: No more sad sack. 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
18: They were just in the wrong place at the wrong time, and evil found them.
19: The slayings of two young people in a nearby Lover's Lane area.
20: It caused a reign of terror.
18: It was a mystery.
21: This is a cold case going nowhere fast.
22: 35 years, we're going to be sitting here, and we still don't have an answer.
21: Then there's a break in the case.
23: Police say they have finally solved a brutal double murder after 36 years.
20: May he rot in hell.
24: Evil found them. 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
25: Is this hard to talk about?
26: Yeah,
27: Seattle grounds, about to take off. It's going to be crazy. I did a kind of a bad thing.
28: So you hijacked the plane?
27: Yeah.
29: He hasn't flown an airplane before.
30: How did he get that plane in the airplane? How did no one know?
27: You think this thing can do a barrel roll?
31: Trying to figure out how to use the autopilot first.
27: Boring.
32: He's going upside
33: holy
32: down.
33: Roll. Holy
34: Could we cut the cameras?
27: This is probably like jail time for life, huh?
0: Well, it was the moment these two Navy jets collided during an air show. It happened at Mountain Home Air Force Base in Idaho. You can see the jets crash midair. Thankfully, all four members of the crew ejected just seconds before the two jets plunged to the ground. The jets seemed to stick together all the way down before erupting into flames. The Navy says that one of the four aviators who ejected successfully is hospitalized with a non-life-threatening injury. The other three did not sustain any injuries. Well, a heartbroken father speaking out for the first time. We are now hearing from the dad of a teen who was murdered on a cruise ship. Police say Anna Kepner's 16-year-old stepbrother sexually assaulted and killed her last year during a family cruise. Now her father is joining her classmates to honor his daughter's memory. Hannah Bata has more.
1: Anna Kepner's father speaking out for the first time since authorities believe his 18-year-old daughter was murdered by her 16-year-old stepbrother on board a Carnival cruise.
2: That kind of shook us for a loop. It was hard. Being in her place to do that is very hard.
1: Christopher Kepner stepping up to collect his daughter's high school diploma at what should have been her high school graduation.
3: Our time with Anna was short, but it left us with many memories that we will forever cherish.
2: We waited for her name to be called, and I walked up and grabbed the diploma. My wife set up the senior table, and it was great.
1: Anna's father walking off stage shedding a tear as his daughter's classmates and their families applauded up out of their seats. The family telling ABC News they're frustrated and upset that Anna's stepbrother, T.H., the son of Christopher's wife, Chantel, remains free pending a court hearing next week to determine whether or not he should be jailed while he awaits trial. Court documents have shown that Kepner's stepbrother is accused of sexually assaulting her and then intentionally killing her during a family cruise. Her cause of death, mechanical asphyxiation. Something or someone forced her to stop breathing. Christopher Kepner telling us this day embodies how his daughter should be remembered.
2: Wonderful, beautiful, outgoing, class clown, but serious sometimes. Just thank you to the school.
4: You might have noticed Anna's dad was wearing a blue butterfly on his shirt. He says it's because his daughter always loved them. Kira?
0: Anna, thank you. So the Trump administration says it's taking steps now to decrease the levels of microplastics in medicines and drinking water. Now a new study shows the impact those tiny particles can have on our bodies. Becky Worley got an inside look at the science behind it.
5: When people talk about microplastics, you may think of little beads or tiny pieces we might accidentally ingest and pass through our bodies. But
6: the plastics in your brain are higher in concentrations than what we would have expected, for sure, and higher than most other parts of the body.
5: A team led by Dr. Matthew Campen at the University of New Mexico is exploring whether the biggest problems may come when the tiniest of microplastic nanoparticles lodge in our brains and other organs. But how is that possible? Dr. Marcus Garcia shows me. The cloud of particles here, microplastics.
7: So we actually use 100% ethanol, and we run it through these smaller sieves to be able to isolate some of these materials. And you can see here at the bottom a lot of this microplastics here. So these are all less than 1 micron in size.
5: The team here looked at brain tissue from cadavers and found that the average brain could contain up to 7 grams of these microplastics. That's roughly equal to the weight of a plastic spoon. Just in the brain.
7: And you can see here at the bottom a lot of this microplastics here. So these are all less than 1 micron in size.
5: Wow. That really helps me to understand what these microplastics might look like inside the human brain.
7: Exactly.
5: These 1 micron particles are tiny. For context, a human hair is 70 microns wide. Research has shown nanoplastics can cross the blood-brain barrier, and one of the startling discoveries from this study showed that in the brains of those who had dementia, there were significantly higher levels of microplastics. But they do say it's not clear if they play a role in causing the disease.
6: In those dementia cases, there was that much more. I think 5 to 8 times more plastic in those individuals. We don't know whether that's because the plastics cause the disease or if the disease itself creates a welcoming environment that allows for the absorption of more plastics.
5: In a separate study, researchers found microplastics in placentas, suggesting pre-birth exposure coming from the mother's bloodstream through the placenta in utero. And they found that babies born preterm who face higher rates of complications had a higher concentration of microplastics in their blood, though it's not clear if the microplastics play a role in the outcomes. But the team here does say this research is kicking off projects on many many fronts.
6: To look at what are the relationships with cancer, what are the relationships with cardiovascular disease, maternal fetal health. We are trying to best understand how these plastics might be influencing human health broadly.
8: This has definitely influenced my behavior, in part because I saw what those nanoparticles look like dissolved in liquid. So let's talk about one focus for reducing micro and nanoplastics: getting water from plastic bottles. The issue is that if they're exposed to heat and UV from the sun, like being left outside on a pallet, the plastic can break down and enter the water. Same with disposable coffee cups lined with plastic and then exposed to super hot coffee. If either of those are a part of your routine and this info worries you, cutting back on plastic bottles and disposable cups could make a big difference for you. Kira?
9: All right. Becky Worley. Great advice. Thank you. Straight ahead, the snow scare on top of the world.
10: Dude, he's going to touch us.
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42: You want to know what I've been doing for the last 4 years? 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
39: David Muir, the most trusted anchor in America, the most watched anchor in America. 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A mother gone missing.
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9: Glad you're streaming with us. Well, in Nepal, a hiker coming face to face with an avalanche while hiking Mount Everest and actually living to tell about it. Lara Spencer has all the details.
10: Will it touch us? Dude, it's going to touch us.
11: I just saw this monster avalanche.
9: One climber recounting the moment he came face to face with an avalanche on Mount Everest.
11: We've been hearing these avalanches all night, and normally they will go on for a second and then disappear. But this one didn't. This one just got louder and louder.
9: Oliver Foran capturing the video in Nepal as a massive wall of snow comes barreling towards his tent.
10: Stick your head out, bro. Quickly. No, right here.
11: Oh, my God. It was about two apartment blocks high of just snow coming towards you off a mountain. We got away really lucky.
9: As the avalanche closes in, Oliver and his cameraman race to zip up the tent. Then the snow passing over and around them.
11: We were probably like half covered in snow, so we just upzipped the top and squeezed out at the top there and walked around and made sure everyone was okay.
55: It's not uncommon for big avalanches to have a large powder cloud, which is really what you're seeing in the video. Those can be damaging if you're close to them.
9: Oliver and the group uninjured and pressing on, continuing their climb, hoping to set a new world record for the fastest journey from sea level to the summit of Mount Everest.
10: And now to be in a position to actually have the opportunity to climb this beautiful mountain, I just feel so happy and just like in disbelief that we're actually here.
9: Wow. Thanks to Laura Spencer for that. Well, the news never stops. You can find us anywhere you stream live news. And if you're on the go, we're on the ABC News app and abcnews.com. I'm Kira Phillips. Glad you're with us. A lot more news up next.
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24: Trying to figure out how to use the autopilot first.
20: Boring.
25: He's going upside
26: holy
25: down.
26: Holy
25: Can we cut the cameras?
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39: 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The Emmy nominations are in, and ABC News is the most nominated broadcast news network with 47 Emmy nominations for excellence and winner of a prestigious Peabody Award. 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
34: Reporting from baseball's opening day here in San Francisco, I'm Becky Worley. 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
9: Well, President Trump is threatening Iran with total destruction if they don't make a deal. Good afternoon, everyone. I'm Kira Phillips. The president posting an AI-generated image of himself, pushing a red button and warning Iran the clock is ticking. Now, Iran is rejecting a key U.S. demand to stop its enrichment of uranium. The average price for a gallon of gas in the U.S., well, we're paying the price for all of this as well. $4.50 as travelers prepare to hit the road in record numbers for Memorial Day. Our Christian Cadero reports.
43: Today, as gas prices hover at roughly $1.50 more expensive since the war in Iran began, a new round of threats from President Trump, warning Iran that the clock is ticking to make a deal or there won't be anything left of them. The president also posted a series of AI-generated images this weekend showing him pressing a red button with explosions and mushroom clouds over an unspecified target on the screens behind him. Trump hasn't put a specific deadline on negotiations, and Iran's foreign ministry on state TV says today it responded to the American proposal through Pakistani mediators. The regime didn't share details of the counterproposal, but did say it's not willing to compromise over Iran's, quote, right to enrichment through a decades-old treaty. Though the ceasefire agreement...
44: ABC News, I'm Mike Dabusky. In a unanimous decision, a jury in California has tossed out Elon Musk's lawsuit against Sam Altman. The reason?
47: Basically, the jury and judge found Elon Musk waited too long to file his lawsuit against OpenAI's co-founder Sam Altman. The nine-person jury in Oakland deliberated for only 2 hours after a three-week-long trial, finding that Musk missed the statute of limitations so the case could not move forward. Musk was accusing OpenAI and its top executives of betraying a shared vision for OpenAI as a nonprofit. Musk argued that Sam Altman all along planned to turn it into a for-profit company. Musk's team vows it could appeal. Alex Stone, ABC News.
0: To the Ebola outbreak, where Dr. Satish Pattai of the CDC now says,
1: I can now confirm that there's one case of Ebola in an American who was exposed as part of their work in the Democratic Republic of Congo.
0: That American now transferred to Germany. This is ABC News.
2: Deal.
3: And another point to that, Kira, is the fact that global oil prices haven't really let up, showing that there's not a whole lot of optimism when you look at the broader picture. But even when you zoom in on where negotiations stand, we have heard much more about what Iran will not accept or what the U.S. will not accept versus what we will. And that is leading to a sense of uncertainty as far as what can actually be made, be agreed upon in order for this war to wind down, or at the very least for the steps to be made so that we don't feel like this ceasefire is always at the brink of collapsing like we have for the past several weeks now.
9: All right, Christiane, thank you. Now to powerhouse politics and the power of Trump's retribution. Longtime Republican Louisiana Senator Bill Cassidy lost his bid for re-election after being targeted by Donald Trump for voting to impeach him. The defeat sets up a runoff between Congresswoman Julia Leflow and also Louisiana Treasurer John Fleming in a race shaped by Trump's influence. And this all comes on the eve of a mini Super Tuesday. Voters in six states will head to the polls tomorrow with pivotal primary races hanging in the balance. And the most expensive primary, that of Kentucky Republican Thomas Massey, who is next in Trump's sights. Tracking it all for us is Bureau Chief Rick Klein. All right, let's start in Louisiana. What does this say about the power of Trump?
4: It says that it is everything in a Republican primary. The idea that a two-term incumbent Republican senator would come in third, a distant third in the primary behind two lesser-known opponents in again, what just a huge amount of money was spent in that state, a lot of it directed by pro-Trump forces. And yes, when Cassidy voted to convict him in the impeachment charges after January 6th, maybe the die was cast. Maybe it was when he went after the MAHA movement and it clashed with RFK on Capitol Hill. Regardless, Trump decided he wanted Cassidy no longer to be a United States senator, and he got that wish.
9: But then Cassidy tried to get back in his good graces, right? Voted to confirm RFK Jr. And then he had concerns about his qualifications, and now he's going to be out of a job. I mean, Trump doesn't like wishy-washy. Right?
4: Yeah, and I think being half in on Donald Trump isn't going to work. And it's, a lot of times it's the last impression that Trump has. And I think if you voted in that impeachment trial, which he has called a sham, it ends your relationship with Trump functionally. And there's almost no members of Congress who'll be left who voted and crossed party lines on that impeachment vote after January 6th. Senator Cassidy tried to have it both ways a bit and tried to get cozier to Trump because he knew that was the only way to win in Louisiana. And in fact, he lost.
9: All right. Now it looks like Thomas Massey is in his sights.
4: Yeah, he's
9: the next target here.
4: That's exactly right. I mean, we saw it, you know, a couple of years ago with Liz Cheney. Of course, it happened here. It happened in Indiana with those state Senate races a couple of weeks back, the ones who defied him on redistricting. Now Thomas Massey, who has broken with Trump on a couple of big issues, but they're ones where he kind of claims what he believes to be the original Trump base. The Epstein files, accountability. Trump ran on that, and Massey was the Republican face of seeing more accountability around that. And he's come out unspoken as an outspoken opponent of the Iran war. And again, that's an area where he says, look at what Donald Trump said he would do versus what he's doing now. So it's a little different than Cassidy. We're not talking about a moderate Republican when we're talking about Massey. But what Massey has is a very red district where Donald Trump is very popular. And the policies that Massey's talking about are popular. So that's why tomorrow night will be interesting.
9: Hmm. All right. And what other races are you tracking?
4: Well, tomorrow's got all these big races and big battleground states. We've got voting coast to coast, including in Pennsylvania and Georgia, which are critical battlegrounds. Georgia is the place where Republicans kind of stood up to Donald Trump after the election in 2020. Brian Kemp, who's no longer running, but Brad Raffensperger was the Secretary of State then. He's running for governor. And in a twist, the former lieutenant governor of Georgia, who was a Republican, is now running to be the Democratic nominee for governor after his break with Trump. So it is Trump with his influence just about everywhere.
9: So just thinking about that for a moment, I know we could say it's a lot of things, but as someone who's the bureau chief and as, you know, covers politics day in and day out, you know, what is it Trump is doing or saying that is creating this change. I mean, it's unprecedented to watch.
4: Yeah.
9: All these folks fall.
4: Yeah, and no, it's no longer novel. It is changed. The Republican Party is Donald Trump's party. Lindsey Graham said it yesterday, and Republicans have been saying it now for the better part of the decade. Those who've resisted it have found themselves no longer representing a public office, almost exclusively. So Donald Trump's appeal among Republicans is just as strong as it's ever been. That's different, though, than appeal in a general election. These are Republican primary voters, and getting that base motivated for the fall, that will be critical for Republicans, but Donald Trump's approval rating somewhere in the 30s. That is a lot of voters who don't like Donald Trump and may not like candidates that Donald Trump likes come this fall, even as all of this money has been spent on what is a retribution tour.
9: Well, there's a lot of people asking questions. We actually took a deep dive on our Google searches, and one of the most common questions is redistricting the same as racial gerrymandering? People are still asking that.
4: Yeah. I mean, look, the redistricting can be done a lot of different ways. You can do it through a gerrymander. You can do it by race, by income, by political party. All of those things are possibilities. The net result of this extraordinary redistricting has been to take away what had been in the past gerrymanders that benefited particular minority races. And that's what happened particularly in the South. It was Republicans trying to take advantage of that in Texas by drawing some more Latino districts in parts of the state that went Republican. So the bottom line is people can draw the districts however they want, pending other litigation. They've been doing it for more than 200 years. And this is an extraordinary one because Republicans, no question, have come out on top.
9: Thank you, Rick.
4: Thank you.
9: Well, the Shark Tank star, well, he's being a shark. It's David versus Goliath in Utah, a desert paradise now fighting off a data center. Kevin O'Leary eyeing the Beehive State, attempting to build the largest data center ever as the AI arms race heats up. He's hoping to build a 40,000-acre site in Box Elder County. That's more than double the size of Manhattan. And earlier this month, a commission unanimously voted to approve O'Leary's Stratos project. As local residents, well, they're protesting and they're laying out a slew of concerns. And just set aside the fears that AI could take their jobs. The facility alone could end up using more than double the electricity currently generated by the entire state. It could also raise temperatures so high that it would create a massive heat island that could devastate the Great Salt Lake. Then there's the backlash to the backlash. Kevin O'Leary himself calling several groups who opposed the project, quote, cells for the Chinese government. Here's what he said last week on Fox News.
2: Lastly, Elevate Strategies, also a cell operating inside of Utah. Gabby Finlayson. Gabby, what are you doing? And why? Who's paying you? So what I'm doing right now is after getting this data, I'm calling out Taylor, Josh, and Gabby operating in Utah. I want a forensic audit of who's funding their platforms. Who is it? Are they working with the Party for Socialism and Liberation and the People's Dispatch? Because the content looks almost identical. And so why is this happening across America?
9: Okay, you just heard Kevin O'Leary calling her out. So guess what? We've brought her here to probably call him out. Gabby Finlayson, she's a senior partner at Elevate Strategies, the all-female consulting firm in Utah, now at the center of this fight. So Gabby, go ahead. Your response to Kevin O'Leary's claim that you and your organization are cells for the Chinese government.
5: Yeah, well, thanks for having us. Happy to be here. You know, what we've said before, and we'll say it again, is that the only foreign entity operating here, a foreign operative, is a Canadian investor who is trying to destroy our lake and ruin our environment. So no, we absolutely are not paid by the Chinese Communist Party or really anyone to make this content that we do online. Our biggest concern is making sure that Utahns know what the potential impact would be, who stands to benefit, and why this is happening in a state like Utah.
9: Well, we heard him, you know, mention you specifically and your partners, and he's vowed to release IRS records that support his claims. Has he provided any sort of evidence against you?
5: No, he hasn't provided anything at all. He doubled down, not on our organization, but another organization he mentioned, saying exactly that. He's going to pull IRS records. Which is very funny to us in a lot of ways. I mean, we are not a nonprofit. We don't have records to be pulled. But even when he has said that he had evidence on these other organizations, when pushed for that documentation so that we could respond to it, he never provided anything. And so I think this is just another case of people like Kevin O'Leary and people that have a lot of power trying to say, you know, there's a good reason that we need to do this. And anyone against this has to be against American national security. So everyone on the ground needs to just get on board and get over themselves because this is happening no matter what. But the, you know, reality on the ground is very different than that. So yeah, we would welcome, you know, whatever evidence Kevin thinks that he has about us or anyone else in Utah, because it would certainly be news to everyone here.
9: Well, your group did respond to O'Leary on Substack, writing, "Take your lies, your data center, and your toes back to the cartoon villain liar that you came from. Kevin, the only foreign actor here is the Canadian billionaire pretending that he cares about Utah more than the people who live here. So this is your chance. Tell us why you think this project is such a bad idea."
5: Absolutely. I mean, not only is it the largest data center being proposed in the United States, but you mentioned a lot of the stats yourself. This could have devastating consequences for the Great Salt Lake, which if that dries up and dies, not only does it get rid of our lake effect, potentially leading to us not having the greatest snow on Earth, but there are also arsenic and mercury and really toxic chemicals at the bottom of the lake bed. And when those get dusted up in windstorms, it causes huge public health problems. On top of that, there's a 50% increase potentially to Utah's carbon emissions. It would generate and use twice as much power as the entire state uses right now. And then the ecology is also a huge problem for our state. This could raise temperatures so much that the local plants and animals around this area could be significantly damaged. And if all of these things happen, it could lead to potentially huge consequences, not just for the environment, but also for our economy. And I think those are all issues that have brought so many Utahns together across the political spectrum to try and push back against this data center. So no, we don't want it here. And we've made that quite clear, not just us, but so many folks on the ground, and especially residents out in Box Elder County who are saying, we don't want this data center, not only for the impacts, but because we didn't ask for this. And having this imposed on us by the wealthy and by our government is not going to work, especially in a place like Utah.
9: So, Gabby, let me ask you, Kevin O'Leary is a billionaire. Do you plan on suing him for the things that he is saying? And does your firm even have the money to go up against someone that's this wealthy?
5: Yeah, I think that's part of the intimidation tactic here, right? Is someone like him who's calling me out by name, calling out our company. And I think hoping that we back down on pushing back on this and talking about the truth about this project and what it could mean for the state of Utah. We have had thousands of attorneys reach out in our DMs and in our emails to try and encourage us to look at a defamation suit against O'Leary. And yeah, it's certainly something that we're looking at, and we'll let the, you know, the attorneys decide what the best path forward is. But yeah, it's definitely, it can be intimidating, right? These are the most powerful people in our state. This is one of the most powerful people looking to invest in our state and around the country. But I think at the end of the day, we are everyday people. And I think this is what happens when people that are in power and have a lot of money find themselves up against everyday people, real people who have a real problem with a real issue in our state. And so, you know, we don't intend on backing down or stopping, you know, trying to spread the word about this data center. And as far as what legal cases we have, we'll let the attorneys decide and figure out, yeah, if we can even afford to do that, because this is a billionaire we're talking about who has a long history of lawsuits that he has put out himself and that have come against him.
9: So, Gabby, you know, we're not just talking about Utah, but there's concern across the country about these data centers. We even did a piece out in Wisconsin recently, and there's a lot of pushback against, you know, AI and the building of these types of projects. Overall, in addition to Utah, what are the other concerns that you are following when you talk to other people in other states?
5: Yeah, I think a lot of people across the country have similar concerns about their environment and what it means for the environment. And I think a problem that this data center has posed, but similar ones that people like Kevin O'Leary are presenting, is that they're saying the environmental impact won't be as severe as we're hearing scientists say it is. And they can't say why, because they have NDAs and patented technologies, but that everyone just needs to relax and it's not that big of a deal. But we've seen with these other projects, like he's building one in Canada and in these other places, that they make a lot of big promises about the environmental impact not being as bad, and that, you know, it'll be not what people think it is. And then they keep kind of rolling those back and stepping those back as time goes on and as the public kind of stops paying attention. And so we've seen similar concerns from other states. But I think the other thing that we're hearing across the board is that, you know, these are kind of like a microcosm of a lot of people's problems with American politics right now in general. You know, this is people that stand to make hundreds of millions of dollars. The government is coming in telling people what to do. They are listening to investors and to the wealthy and to the powerful far more than the people on the ground, and we're having these data centers being imposed on the community without real community input or really asking what would be beneficial for the state and for the people that live around these data centers. And so I think that goes across the board, not just in Utah, but everywhere, that not only is this an environmental problem, but I think it's a deep frustration with the political process and who stands to benefit off of the resources that should belong to everyday people.
9: Gabby, appreciate your time.
5: Yeah, thank you so much for having us.
9: And we should note that we did reach out to Kevin O'Leary for a statement, and we have not heard back. Rescue divers right now have found the bodies of four Italian divers who went missing in the Maldives. Those divers were exploring an underwater cave more than 150 feet deep, well beyond normal recreational diving limits before they went missing. A search and rescue team was initially deployed but eventually suspended after a local military diver died trying to reach them. Now experts are warning about the extreme risk of deep cave diving and decompression illness. Straight ahead. Back in court, Luigi Mangione appears before a judge and gets a key win just ahead of his murder trial. Plus, coming face to face with an Everest avalanche, what one hiker said he did when he saw the snow coming his way.
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39: The Emmy nominations are in, and ABC News is the most nominated broadcast news network with 47 Emmy nominations for excellence and winner of a prestigious Peabody Award. 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
9: Glad you're streaming with us. It was a pivotal day in the case against Luigi Mangione, the man accused of killing UnitedHealthcare CEO Brian Thompson, a New York State judge, allowing the alleged murder weapon and Mangione's diary to be used as evidence in the case. The judge also ruling that prosecutors cannot use certain evidence seized from Mangione's backpack during a search at the Pennsylvania McDonald's where he was actually arrested. Our Peter Harlambis and legal analyst Brian Buckmeyer join me now for more. So, Peter, which evidence is going to be allowed exactly and which isn't?
4: So really the two biggest pieces of evidence for prosecutors, the gun itself, which they allege is the murder weapon, and Mangione's writings, which they say amount to a confession, are allowed in.
0: What the judge basically did was separate this evidence into two different buckets. The materials that were taken from Mangione's backpack when he was originally apprehended at that McDonald's in Pennsylvania, and then the actual items they came across later when they did an inventory at the police station. The judge said that those materials that were taken from the backpack at the McDonald's without a warrant, those can't be used. So the actual weapons magazine, a cell phone, a passport, those were taken out at the McDonald's. They can't be used because they didn't use a warrant. But the items later that they found at the police station when they were doing an inventory, including those writings and the alleged murder weapon, those they can use.
9: So what do you make, Brian, of the judge's ruling here? What's the potential impact on the trial?
1: So, Kira, the ruling makes a lot of sense to me, and I think it makes a lot of sense to the defense attorneys for Mangione, and that's probably where you're not hearing this chorus of saying, we're going to appeal, we're going to appeal. I think first they've got to figure out where this all lands for them. New York has very specific laws about searching containers that are closed, and I think that application is why we're seeing the difference between the New York State case and the federal case in terms of what evidence is going forward. Now, moving forward, I think Peter's kind of alluded to this to some degree, that it's not all that different of a case. The prosecution really wanted, of course, that smoking gun, both figuratively and literally, and they also want the writings in that red spiral notebook, and that's going to give not only a murder weapon or alleged murder weapon, but also what they believe to be the inner workings of a killer to be able to present to the jury. I think for the defense, not having certain pieces of evidence like the wallet or the passport or the computer chip will help them try to massage the narrative as to what this is, what it's about, who might have committed this crime, and finding the perfect juror for them. Because for them, I don't think it's about the facts. I think it's about who's receiving the facts, that being the 12 people who ultimately decide Mangione's fate.
9: All right. So what's next, Peter?
0: At this point, all eyes are on September. This state murder trial is set to begin on September 8th. There's a brief hearing scheduled for June to put some further dates on the schedule. But that trial, which is expected to take multiple weeks with more than a dozen witnesses at least, is scheduled to begin on September 8th.
9: All right. We'll track it. Peter, Brian, thank you both. Straight ahead, the Mount Everest avalanche caught on camera and how a group of hikers made it out alive.
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10: Good morning, Lieutenant. 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
34: 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Betrayal. Lies.
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9: Glad you're streaming with us. Well, in Nepal, a hiker came face to face with an avalanche while climbing up Mount Everest and actually living to tell about it. Our Lara Spencer has all the details.
44: Will it touch us? Dude, it's going to touch us.
1: I just saw this monster avalanche.
9: One climber recounting the moment he came face to face with an avalanche on Mount Everest.
1: We'd been hearing these avalanches all night, and normally they will go on for a second and then disappear. But this one didn't. This one just got louder and louder.
9: Oliver Foran capturing the video in Nepal as a massive wall of snow comes barreling towards his tent.
4: Stick your head out, bro. Quickly. No, right here.
5: Oh, my God.
1: It was about two apartment blocks high of just snow coming towards you off a mountain. We got away really lucky.
9: As the avalanche closes in, Oliver and his cameraman race to zip up the tent, then the snow passing over and around them.
1: We were probably like half covered in snow, so we just upzipped the top and squeezed out at the top there and walked around and made sure everyone was okay.
13: It's not uncommon for big avalanches to have a large powder cloud, which is really what you're seeing in the video. Those can be damaging if you're close to them.
9: Oliver and the group uninjured and pressing on, continuing their climb, hoping to set a new world record for the fastest journey from sea level to the summit of Mount Everest.
4: And now to be in a position to actually have the opportunity to climb this beautiful mountain, I just feel so happy and just like in disbelief that we're actually here.
9: Thanks to Lara for that. What a ride. Well, the news never stops. You can find us anywhere you stream live news. And if you're on the go or on the ABC News app and abcnews.com, I'm Kira Phillips. Thanks for streaming with us. A lot more news up next. Don't go far.
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4: All right, where's my LGBTQ? Where are you? Thank you very much. Thanks for coming out. And also coming to the show. Hey! Hey! Shut up! I'm pissed off so often lately, you guys, I swear. Because I'm a grown-ass woman in America, and I'm paying attention! 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
10: Reporting from Buckingham Palace in London, I'm James Longman. Wherever the story is, we'll take you there. 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
11: The legal battle between two tech titans. It's Monday, May 18th. I'm Kira Phillips from our nation's capital. We begin with breaking news. Elon Musk loses his lawsuit against OpenAI CEO Sam Altman. What it means for the future of the AI industry. President Trump drops his $10 billion suit against his IRS in exchange for a slush fund for his supporters. Where the money will come from. Twisters rip a trail of destruction through Tornado Alley with more on the way as millions of you brace for another round of severe storms. And he came face to face with an avalanche and he lived to tell about it. Mount Everest hiker on what he did after the snow came crashing down. ABC News Live starts right now. And we begin with breaking news. These live pictures of a brush fire burning in Southern California this hour. The fire in Simi Valley.
12: From ABC News. I'm Mike Dubusky. Elon Musk's lawsuit against OpenAI CEO Sam Altman has been thrown out by a jury in Oakland, California. ABC's Alex Stone has been tracking this from Los Angeles. Alex?
13: Well, Mike, basically the jury found that Elon Musk waited too long to file his lawsuit against OpenAI co-founder Sam Altman. The nine-person jury in Oakland deliberated for only 2 hours today after a three-week-long trial. They started this morning and then came right back. They found that Musk missed the statute of limitations, so the case could not move forward. Musk was accusing OpenAI and its top executives of betraying a shared vision for OpenAI as being a nonprofit. Musk argued that Sam Altman all along was planning to turn it into a for-profit company. Musk's team is vowing today that it could appeal. Mike?
12: And both OpenAI and Elon Musk's SpaceX are expected to file public offerings in the coming months. The Centers for Disease Control now say an American who had been working in the Democratic Republic of the Congo has now tested positive for Ebola. ABC News medical correspondent Dr. Darian Sutton has more on this strain of the virus.
14: This strain, although it is less severe in terms of the mortality, only about 30 to 40%, it still remains one of the deadliest forms of a viral infection that currently exists. That means one out of every three people who get this may die.
12: Nearly 90 people are suspected to have died from Ebola in the Democratic Republic of the Congo. President Trump has reached a settlement in a lawsuit he filed against the administration he runs, creating a new fund to pay out claimed victims of weaponization of government.
15: In a filing to the judge who's presided over the president's lawsuit against the IRS, 93 House Democrats say a fund paying alleged victims of government weaponization would be plainly unlawful. The Justice Department says its anti-weaponization fund will distribute up to $1.776 billion to those who, in the words of one official, were targeted for improper and unlawful political, personal, or ideological reasons.
12: You're listening to ABC News.
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12: A judge in a New York court today allowed a weapon and a notebook collected from Luigi Mangione to be admissible in court, though other items found in his backpack will not be able to be used in the murder trial of UnitedHealthcare CEO Brian Thompson. More from ABC's Peter Harlambous.
2: The big question at this point is trial date. It's tentatively scheduled for this state murder case to begin on September 8th. Based on this ruling, it doesn't seem like the kind of thing Mangione's lawyers are going to be happy about. We'll have to see if they have to push that at all. And of course, Mangione at this point is facing two basically of the same trial. He has that state case in September, and then he has a federal case for stalking charges in January.
12: California Attorney General Rob Bonta is out with a new report today about the conditions inside ICE detention facilities, finding overcrowded conditions and people not getting access to clean water, adequate food, or medical care. Bonta speaking with ABC News.
3: I think a lot of the people inside these facilities can be released on bond. They have no criminal records. They're contributing members of society. They have families and kids to take care of. They have jobs. They should be released. They don't even have to be inside these facilities. But absolutely, there needs to be more oversight.
12: The Department of Homeland Security in a statement says that migrants in detention are in some cases receiving the best medical care of their lives. An ABC News tally has shown that 49 people have died in ICE custody so far. And tornado watches have just been issued for parts of Kansas and southeastern Nebraska after a weekend of severe storms. I'm Mike Dubusky, ABC News.
17: The calendar and the facts, but this is a huge, huge win for OpenAI, a huge win for Sam Altman, a massive defeat for Elon Musk. And it does leave out there the open questions of whether or not the claims that Musk was trying to assert would have had merit if the jury had reached those. But in terms of the precedent that this sets, really what it sets is that Sam Altman and OpenAI can move forward without the threat of this litigation hanging over them. I'm sure Mr. Musk will appeal, but that is a high, high hurdle to clear after a jury verdict of this nature.
11: All right. Trevor, James, thank you both. Stick around, James. A multi-billion dollar fund for his allies in exchange for dropping a lawsuit against the government that he runs. President Trump just dropping his $10 billion lawsuit against the IRS. At the same time, the Department of Justice announcing a $1.7 billion anti-weaponization fund that could compensate his allies who claimed that they were victimized by the Biden administration. That could include rioters from the January 6th attack on the Capitol. The Trump-appointed commission would also be overseeing the fund and have total authority. Let's bring in our D.C. Managing Editor, Catherine Falders, and also legal contributor James Sample. Thank you for sticking around, James. So, Catherine.

0: It doesn't seem like there is immediately.
1: So, James, is this even legal, constitutional?
2: Important questions. First thing I want to say, and it's because Catherine would never say it herself, but Catherine and her team were the first with this story, and they have been all over it from the very beginning. And I want to say, and this should end up becoming one of the biggest scandals in the history of American democracy, if this actually goes forward the way it's proposed. Is it legal? There's not a law that says it's expressly illegal, but it is contrary to every single norm, every single separation of powers principle, and every single principle of adversity, which is why this is coming now. The Trump administration was pursuing this claim, and the judge in this case was actually sought outside experts, outside amici, friends of the court, to determine whether or not there was actual adversity, which is a requirement for there to be a case or controversy in federal court. And what does that mean? It means, are the parties that are allegedly opposing each other actually on the same side? Are they not adverse? And this is coming now because the judge had indicated that May 20th was a deadline where she would make a determination about that adversity situation. And it's clear that there's not adversity. Just to put this in plain English terms, Donald Trump is creating a fund of over $1 billion that he will have oversight and control over to give out to his allies without going through Congress and without actually having adversity. He will approve the settlements that go to the people he chooses to have the settlements go to, including potentially himself and the $230 million claim that he filed in his personal capacity that you and I discussed last October. Last October, we described this as crazy town. Well, now it's multiplied sevenfold. I don't even know what the term for that is, Kira.
1: So you say this is a scandal. You mean it's a moral scandal.
2: It's a moral scandal. It's a constitutional separation of powers scandal. And whether or not anyone has the standing, as Catherine just indicated, to bring a challenge is going to be the real question. Because to challenge this in court, you need to establish an individual who's harmed. Well, the individuals who are harmed here are all of the American taxpayers who will be paying the bill. But there's a principle in American law that taxpayers lack standing on account of merely being taxpayers. You can challenge your own taxes specific to the application, whether they got the facts right, the numbers right, but you can't challenge a tax because you don't like it. The American people will be paying this money. They're the ones who are harmed by it, but they might not be able to challenge it legally. The real challenge, the real way to defeat this kind of a proposal is politically and through a groundswell of public outrage. I think if the American people really understand this story, it is going to be a tremendous gift, not just for Trump's allies through the $1.7 billion, but for Trump's political adversaries, who if they can't make a strong political case against this, they really have a problem on their hands.
1: We'll be following it for sure. James Sample, Catherine Faulders, thank you. Well, the Shark Tank star, well, he's being a shark. It's David versus Goliath in Utah, a desert paradise now fighting off a data center. Kevin O'Leary eyeing the Beehive State, attempting to build the largest data center ever as the AI arms race heats up. He's hoping to build a 40,000-acre site in Box Elder County. That's more than double the size of Manhattan. And earlier this month, a commission unanimously voted to approve O'Leary's Stratos project. As local residents, well, they're protesting and they're laying out a slew of concerns. And just set aside the fears that AI could take their jobs, the facility alone could end up using more than double the electricity currently generated by the entire state. It could also raise temperatures so high that it would create a massive heat island that could devastate the Great Salt Lake. Then there's the backlash to the backlash. Kevin O'Leary himself calling several groups who opposed the project, quote, cells for the Chinese government. Here's what he said last week on Fox News.
3: Lastly, Elevate Strategies, also a cell operating inside of Utah. Gabby Finlayson. Gabby, what are you doing? And who's paying you? So what I'm doing right now is, after getting this data, I'm calling out Taylor, Josh, and Gabby operating in Utah. I want a forensic audit of who's funding their platforms. Who is it? Are they working with the Party for Socialism and Liberation?

0: and the People's Dispatch, because the content looks almost identical. And so why is this happening across America?
1: Okay, you just heard Kevin O'Leary calling her out. So guess what? We've brought her here to probably call him out. Gabby Finlayson, she's a senior partner at Elevate Strategies, the all-female consulting firm in Utah, now at the center of this fight. So Gabby, go ahead. Your response to Kevin O'Leary's claim that you and your organization are cells for the Chinese government.
2: Yeah, well, thanks for having us. Happy to be here. You know, what we've said before, and we'll say it again, is that the only foreign entity operating here, a foreign operative, is a Canadian investor who is trying to destroy our lake and ruin our environment. So no, we absolutely are not paid by the Chinese Communist Party or really anyone to make this content that we do online. Our biggest concern is making sure that Utahns know what the potential impact would be, who stands to benefit, and why this is happening in a state like Utah.
1: Well, we heard him, you know, mention you specifically and your partners, and he's vowed to release IRS records that support his claims. Has he provided any sort of evidence against you?
2: No, he hasn't provided anything at all. He doubled down, not on our organization, but another organization he mentioned, saying exactly that. He's going to pull IRS records. Which is very funny to us in a lot of ways. I mean, we are not a nonprofit. We don't have records to be pulled. But even when he has said that he had evidence on these other organizations, when pushed for that documentation so that we could respond to it, he never provided anything. And so I think this is just another case of people like Kevin O'Leary and people that have a lot of power trying to say, you know, there's a good reason that we need to do this. And anyone against this has to be against American national security. So everyone on the ground needs to just get on board and get over themselves, because this is happening no matter what. But the, you know, reality on the ground is very different than that. So yeah, we would welcome, you know, whatever evidence Kevin thinks that he has about us or anyone else in Utah, because it would certainly be news to everyone here.
1: Well, your group did respond to O'Leary on Substack, writing, "Take your lies, your data center, and your toes back to the cartoon villain liar that you came from. Kevin, the only foreign actor here is the Canadian billionaire pretending that he cares about Utah more than the people who live here." So this is your chance. Tell us why you think this project is such a bad idea.
2: Absolutely. I mean, not only is it the largest data center being proposed in the United States, but you mentioned a lot of the stats yourself. This could have devastating consequences for the Great Salt Lake, which if that dries up and dies, not only does it get rid of our lake effect, potentially leading to us not having the greatest snow on Earth, but there are also arsenic and mercury and really toxic chemicals at the bottom of the lake bed. And when those get dusted up in windstorms, it causes huge public health problems. On top of that, there's a 50% increase potentially to Utah's carbon emissions. It would generate and use twice as much power as the entire state uses right now. And then the ecology is also a huge problem for our state. This could raise temperatures so much that the local plants and animals around this area could be significantly damaged. And if all of these things happen, it could lead to potentially huge consequences, not just for the environment, but also for our economy. And I think those are all issues that have brought so many Utahns together across the political spectrum to try and push back against this data center. So no, we don't want it here. And we've made that quite clear, not just us, but so many folks on the ground, and especially residents out in Box Elder County who are saying, we don't want this data center, not only for the impacts, but because we didn't ask for this. And having this imposed on us by the wealthy and by our government is not going to work, especially in a place like Utah.
1: So, Gabby, let me ask you, Kevin O'Leary is a billionaire. Do you plan on suing him for the things that he is saying? And does your firm even have the money to go up against someone that's this wealthy?
2: Yeah, I think that's part of the intimidation tactic here, right? Is someone like him who's calling me out by name, calling out our company. And I think hoping that we back down on pushing back on this and talking about the truth about this project and what it could mean for the state of Utah. We have had thousands of attorneys reach out in our DMs and in our emails to try and encourage us to look at a defamation suit against O'Leary. And yeah, it's certainly something that we're looking at, and we'll let the, you know, the attorneys decide what the best path forward is. But yeah, it's definitely, it can be intimidating, right? These are the most powerful people in our state. This is one of the most powerful people looking to invest in our state and around the country. But I think at the end of the day, we are everyday people. And I think this is what happens when people that are in power and have a lot of money find themselves up against everyday people, real people who have a real problem with a real issue in our state. And so, you know, we don't intend on backing down or stopping, you know, trying to spread the word about this data center. And as far as what legal cases we have, we'll let the attorneys decide and figure out, yeah, if we can even afford to do that, because this is a billionaire we're talking about who has a long history of lawsuits that he has put out himself and that have come against him.
1: Gabby, appreciate your time.
2: Yeah, thank you so much for having us.
1: And we should note that we did reach out to Kevin O'Leary for a statement, and we have not heard back. She should have walked down the graduation stage, but her father had to do it instead. Anna Kepner's father speaking out after her cruise ship murder. Plus, caught on camera, the avalanche on the world's highest peak and the hikers who survived it. Don't go far.
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11: What in the world is going on here?
12: Something was screaming at me, no, but I ignored it. There was brainwashing, mind manipulation. He was king, he was God.
13: Watching.
14: Damn, don't shoot God.
12: You had to be destroyed.
15: Nothing dies in nature.
1: Well, it was the moment these two Navy jets collided during an air show. It happened at Mountain Home Air Force Base in Idaho. You can see the jets crash midair. Thankfully, all four members of the crew ejected just seconds before the two jets plunged to the ground. The jets seemed to stick together all the way down before erupting into flames. The Navy says that one of the four aviators who ejected successfully is hospitalized with a non-life-threatening injury. The other three did not sustain any injuries. Well, a heartbroken father speaking out for the first time. We are now hearing from the dad of a teen who was murdered on a cruise ship. Police say Anna Kepner's 16-year-old stepbrother sexually assaulted and killed her last year during a family cruise. Now her father is joining her classmates to honor his daughter's memory. Hannah Bata has more.
16: Anna Kepner's father speaking out for the first time since authorities believe his 18-year-old daughter was murdered by her 16-year-old stepbrother on board a Carnival cruise.
17: That kind of shook us for a loop. It was hard. Being in her place to do that is very hard.
16: Christopher Kepner stepping up to collect his daughter's high school diploma at what should have been her high school graduation.
18: Our time with Anna was short, but it left us with many memories that we will forever cherish.
17: We waited for her name to be called, and I walked up and grabbed the diploma. My wife set up the senior table, and it was great.
16: Anna's father walking off stage shedding a tear as his daughter's classmates and their families applauded up out of their seats. The family telling ABC News they're frustrated and upset that Anna's stepbrother, T.H., the son of Christopher's wife, Chantel, remains free pending a court hearing next week to determine whether or not he should be jailed while he awaits trial. Court documents have shown that Kepner's stepbrother is accused of sexually assaulting her and then intentionally killing her during a family cruise. Her cause of death, mechanical asphyxiation. Something or someone forced her to stop breathing. Christopher Kepner telling us this day embodies how his daughter should be remembered.
17: Wonderful, beautiful, outgoing, class clown, but serious sometimes. Just thank you to the school.
19: You might have noticed Anna's dad was wearing a blue butterfly on his shirt. He says it's because his daughter always loved them. Kira?
1: Anna, thank you. So the Trump administration says it's taking steps now to decrease the levels of microplastics in medicines and drinking water. Now a new study shows the impact those tiny particles can have on our bodies. Becky Worley got an inside look at the science behind it.
20: When people talk about microplastics, you may think of little beads or tiny pieces we might accidentally ingest and pass through our bodies. But
6: The plastics in your brain are higher in concentrations than what we would have expected, for sure, and higher than most other parts of the body.
20: A team led by Dr. Matthew Campen at the University of New Mexico is exploring whether the biggest problems may come when the tiniest of microplastic nanoparticles lodge in our brains and other organs. But how is that possible? Dr. Marcus Garcia shows me. The cloud of particles here? Microplastics.
7: So we actually use 100% ethanol, and we run it through these smaller sieves to be able to isolate some of these materials. And you can see here at the bottom a lot of this microplastics here. So these are all less than 1 micron in size.
20: The team here looked at brain tissue from cadavers and found that the average brain could contain up to 7 grams of these microplastics. That's roughly equal to the weight of a plastic spoon. Just in the brain.
7: And you can see here at the bottom a lot of this microplastics here. So these are all less than 1 micron in size.
20: Wow. That really helps me to understand what these microplastics might look like inside the human brain.
7: Exactly.
20: These 1 micron particles are tiny. For context, a human hair is 70 microns wide. Research has shown nanoplastics can cross the blood-brain barrier, and one of the startling discoveries from this study showed that in the brains of those who had dementia, there were significantly higher levels of microplastics. But they do say it's not clear if they play a role in causing the disease.
6: In those dementia cases, there was that much more. I think 5 to 8 times more plastic in those individuals. We don't know whether that's because the plastics cause the disease or if the disease itself creates a welcoming environment that allows for the absorption of more plastics.
20: In a separate study, researchers found microplastics in placentas, suggesting pre-birth exposure coming from the mother's bloodstream through the placenta in utero. And they found that babies born preterm who face higher rates of complications had a higher concentration of microplastics in their blood, though it's not clear if the microplastics play a role in the outcomes. But the team here does say this research is kicking off projects on many fronts.
6: To look at what are the relationships with cancer, what are the relationships with cardiovascular disease, maternal fetal health. We are trying to best understand how these plastics might be influencing human health broadly.
1: This has definitely influenced my behavior, in part because I saw what those nanoparticles look like dissolved in liquid. So let's talk about one focus for reducing micro and nanoplastics: getting water from plastic bottles. The issue is that if they're exposed to heat and UV from the sun, like being left outside on a pallet, the plastic can break down and enter the water. Same with disposable coffee cups lined with plastic and then exposed to super hot coffee. If either of those are a part of your routine and this info worries you, cutting back on plastic bottles and disposable cups could make a big difference for you. Kira?
10: All right. Becky Worley. Great advice. Thank you. Straight ahead, the snow scare on top of the world.
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25: Tonight, tracking severe storms and possible tornadoes. 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Chaos for hundreds of thousands of commuters. And the war with Iran as gas prices keep rising. 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
26: When your neighbors know each other, and that's been really, really important. Now, as we were driving up here, we passed by a middle school. There was a long line of parents waiting to pick up their children. The middle school was being evacuated. Same thing with an elementary school that was down the street. Now, again, Ventura County Fire is who we see up here right now. They contained the blaze to just the house you see at the top of the cul-de-sac. They were able to save the rest of the homes on this block. One of the neighbors told us that the winds were blowing pretty good when this fire started. Right now, things are a lot calmer. It's still breezy. You can tell by the trees around here. It's still breezy. But when you see firefighters walking around here breathing a little easier, that means they've got the upper hand, at least in this part right now. Again, there's wind, but it's not as strong as neighbors were telling us earlier today. And the one thing I think to stress is get to know your neighbor, especially in hazardous areas where there's a potential for fire. Everybody here knew what everybody had and helped each other get out of here safely, with the exception of those who stayed behind to protect their homes. It was just a well-choreographed evacuation as folks took care of their animals, the horses, the kids, the elderly, got everybody out safely. Those who stayed back wanted to make sure that their homes were still standing. But firefighters up here did a really good job in containing it. This fire to just that one house, sadly, it's gone. But every other house on this block is still standing. Let's send it back to you in the studio.
0: Sid, before you go, were you able to, that house at some level looked a little bit different. Was it an actual home? I mean, it was very far at the end of the cul-de-sac. I mean, was there anything different about that home than some of the other ones?
26: Actually, when you look at it, the canyon comes up right behind the house. Let me step out of the way there. And the fire just came up. And honestly, it's just the first house at the end of the cul-de-sac, and that's the one that got caught on fire and was destroyed. To the left, it's you've got some RVs. Those don't seem to be touched. So,
0: So nothing.
26: This was the first house on the cul-de-sac.
0: Yeah, so nothing really to set it apart. I mean, we see a bunch of extra cars there, but it just happened to be first in the line.
26: First in the line as the fire came up the canyon, there was the first one there, and sadly, it's destroyed, as you can see, but the firefighters were able to keep it contained just to this one piece of property at the end of the cul-de-sac. Every other house behind you, and there's a few dozen homes here, still standing.
0: Okay. Hey, Sid, thank you very much, and from Sid's report, we actually are able to really contrast and compare from Air 7's shot.
10: And good afternoon, everyone. I'm Kara Phillips. We are following breaking news for you right now out of Southern California. Evacuation orders have now been issued due to this brush fire burning in Southern California. It's in Simi Valley, California. Live pictures. It's being called the Sandy Fire due to the area. The flames now burning 184 acres. You can see the smoke there billowing into the sky. Our station, Los Angeles, KBC, showing at least one property has been damaged in the flames. KBC also reporting that there is a report. Apparently, Simi Valley police got a call from an eyewitness saying there was a tractor clearing brush that might have started the fire. Nearby schools are keeping students inside because of air quality concerns now. But school officials do say that all students are safe. They're being kept secure. We will continue to track it as this fire continues to spread out of Simi Valley, California, not far from outside Los Angeles proper. We'll leave or we'll kill you. It's a pretty disturbing message from an Israeli settler as Israel is marking Jerusalem Day, a national holiday that commemorates Israel's victory in the 1967 war against Arab states and subsequent capture of East Jerusalem. But in recent years, the day has been marred by violence, especially by ultra-nationalists.
2: ABC News, I'm Mike Dabusky. President Trump now says he's calling off strikes on Iran that had been planned for tomorrow because he says serious negotiations are now taking place. More from ABC News Chief White House Correspondent Mary Bruce.
3: Last week, Trump swiftly rejected Iran's response to a U.S. proposal meant to set the stage for peace talks. The president insisting Iran must give up its nuclear development and turn over its enriched uranium. Iran says they've sent their response, saying they will not negotiate over their right to enrichment.
2: A jury in California has thrown out Elon Musk's lawsuit against OpenAI CEO Sam Altman. There are now nearly 90 suspected deaths from Ebola in the Democratic Republic of the Congo. And now the CDC says an American who'd been working in the area has tested positive.
4: The person developed symptoms over the weekend and tested positive late Sunday.
2: Dr. Satish Pillai, incident manager for the CDC's Ebola response. This is ABC News.
5: Israelis marked their victory in the 1967 war, their seizure of the Western Wall and of East Jerusalem. International law envisions these streets as the capital of a Palestinian state. But those marching don't see it as an occupation. They've come to celebrate what they believe is Jewish ownership of the whole of this ancient city. What's striking is that these young people, many of whom have come from settlements on the West Bank, do not fear the police here. They come from the powerful settler movement, once a fringe extreme in Israeli public life. The ultra-nationalists are now increasingly influential. We meet Atara, who moved here with her parents from Texas 5 years ago.
8: And tell me about your two flags.
9: So this is a flag of the Third Temple, which we want to build, hopefully here on the Temple Mount.
5: Many people are holding the same flag. The Third Temple movement wants to demolish Al-Aqsa, the third holiest place for Muslims, and build a Jewish temple on the site. We're quickly surrounded by demonstrators.
8: What are they trying to do?
9: They want to put stickers.
8: And what do the stickers say?
9: Kahana was right.
5: They idolize Meir Kahana, a far-right American rabbi who moved to Israel and was convicted of multiple acts of terror. He's considered a founding father of the ultra-nationalist movement.
8: So what would you do to the Palestinians living here?
9: Here, like in the old city? Leave or we'll kill you.
8: What would you do?
9: I think Islam is cancer, and you don't transfer cancer to another patient. That's not moral. You have to destroy cancer.
8: And what does destroy look like for you?
9: To either kill or re-educate all Muslims.
5: This man, Itamar Ben-Gavir, from the extreme right, makes similarly shocking statements. Once convicted for supporting far-right terrorist organizations, he's now the Israeli government's national security minister. And he started Jerusalem Day by unfurling the Israeli colors at Al-Aqsa. Israeli police describe isolated pockets of violence at the march. The Christian quarter of the Old City was set upon by a group of Jewish demonstrators. While many refused to engage with us, some, mostly American demonstrators, did agree to speak.
8: The uptick in settler violence on the West Bank is out of control. You must agree with that.
11: First of all, I'm not too into that, but I kind of do disagree.
8: And, I mean, we were just over there. The level of intimidation by a lot of young... And this is why I was interested to talk to you, because you don't seem to want to fight, which is great.
11: I don't think that there's any point in violence.
8: Well, a lot of your friends here seem to think there's a point in violence.
5: Shaheen owns a kebab shop, but he can't open today.
8: We're talking to you now. We've got a group walking down who are trying to stop us from being able to talk to you, I think. That's what they're doing. They're shouting so we can stop our interview.
5: We let them pass and Shaheen finishes his cigarette.
8: What do you feel when you see them walking?
12: It's bad for me. Yeah. It's bad for me. I want to live. You want to live. He want to live. Everybody want to live.
5: In another corner of the city, a man watches from his window.
8: I asked this man how many people are inside. He said there are seven of them in the house. He said he feels safe there, but he does not feel safe out in the street. And he described to us being spat on by a young activist out in the street. And that the IDF saw it happen and that they reprimanded those young boys.
5: But there are Jews here to protect Palestinians. Standing together works to foster understanding between Israelis and Palestinians.
15: Stand with our bodies against the settler violence here against the Palestinian community of Eastern Jerusalem. And we will not let this violent day affect the population here. And we're ready to get hit. We don't want them to get hit. This is our responsibility as Jews. Palestinians here are my brothers and sisters, and I will stand with them.
10: James Longman joining me now from Tel Aviv. James, clearly we just witnessed how tense the situation there in the Old City. Tell us more about what it was like just being there and experiencing this.
18: Kira, I think what was the most shocking was that people felt that they could communicate these views. And let's be clear about this. What Atara told me, that woman with the blonde hair there you saw with the blue eyes standing in the street in the Old City, moved here from Texas 5 years ago, to say that she believed that all Muslims should be killed. And if they don't decide to leave the Old City, that is the fate that she believed that they should meet. I mean, that these are genocidal thoughts. These are genocidal views. And, you know, you and I, Kira, have spoken from all kinds, when I've been in all kinds of different situations around the world, often talking, unfortunately, a lot of the time, about terror attacks committed by Muslims. I have been in Syria, where we witnessed the fall of ISIS. I have interviewed ISIS fighters, Islamic fundamentalists, who believed in their souls that Jews should die. Indeed, anybody who doesn't sign up to their version of events. I sat across from a man in an ISIS prison, I remember, who told me very clearly that gay people should be thrown from buildings and die. The difference there, though, Kira, is that when I've been speaking to these people, these are proscribed terrorists. These are individuals who are on the run from the law. These are individuals I've spoken to who, but they've been in prison. This woman and other people like her spoke to me within earshot of law enforcement, in the full understanding that they could say these things and not find kind of any pushback at all. There's a level of impunity, and not just her, these young boys who would run around the eastern part of Jerusalem, Old City, smashing up shops, committing violence, intimidating Palestinians. Again, with IDF, with border police, with the police there, and not really doing much to intervene. The sense they had of impunity, that is what surprised me. Extremism, you see it in all parts, in all kind of circumstances, in many contexts around the world. But for these young people, and they were young, and that was what was also quite striking, to be able to do this and not feeling like they would face any consequence, that was incredibly telling. I really want to stress here, Kira, that the views that you saw there from these people who were on that march, they do not represent the majority of Israelis in this country. There are many different types of Israeli. The settler movement constitutes a minority. But the point of the report is to explain that this is now a much more powerful minority than it has ever been. And they express views which, whilst not shared by huge numbers of Israelis, these are the views that people who are at the heart of government have. And they are the ones directing Israeli policy at the moment, Kira.
10: So let's talk more just about this settler movement. You know, how does it fit in to just the current political landscape right now in Israel?
18: Well, the context of this is that Benjamin Netanyahu, who is an incredibly adept politician who has survived years in government, has, you know, his critics have often said that, you know, Netanyahu, his days are numbered. He's not going to be able to form another government. And once again, he's been able to do it and defy his critics. Well, most recently, he's had no other option but to go into coalition with some of the most extreme elements in Israeli public life and in Israeli politics. In fact, the most extreme elements, Bezalel, Smotrich, Ben Gavir. These are individuals who come from the ultra-nationalist movement, the settler movement here, who do not believe fundamentally in a two-state solution. They don't even believe that Palestinians exist. They don't recognize Palestinian identity. They don't just believe that Jerusalem, the occupied West Bank, these are part of kind of a wider Israeli state. They want Palestinians to leave entirely. And these are the kind of views that are at the heart of government. Is Benjamin Netanyahu, who's facing an election later this year. It could all change, Kira.
10: All right. James Longman for us there in Tel Aviv. Great reporting, James. Thank you. And we're continuing to follow that breaking news back here at home out of San Diego, California. Authorities now responding to the scene of a reported active shooter at the Islamic Center of San Diego. That's in the Claremont Mesa area. These are live images showing the officers on the ground, guns drawn. They're escorting children out of that center. Dozens of people running out at times, trying to get more information. Our Alex Stone is on the story out of L.A. for us. What do we know, Alex?
1: Well, Kira, I've been talking to a number of police officers in San Diego who we talk to quite a bit, and they are very busy right now with their police radios that have been going off in the background. They've just said, Alex, this is the real deal, and they hung up from there. But you can see from these images right now, and we don't know a lot. They don't seem to know a lot. Those almost look like children coming out arm in arm, being brought out the way that police now do in an active shooter situation. We know it is very active right now. Governor Gavin Newsom has been advised as well, but police are responding in right now, Kira.
10: We know the center has a school as well, pre-K through third grade, which makes sense as we're watching police there leading the children across the street to a safe area. We can see one of the women that was inside the mosque there being led by San Diego police officers. Channel 10, the ABC station in San Diego, is reporting that there is at least one person reported dead in this incident. Alex, I don't know what you're hearing and what you've been able to get from your side of things, but apparently this is still ongoing, and there are no reports yet, according to our ABC station in San Diego, that they have apprehended anybody at this time.
1: No, we don't know if they've apprehended anybody. And it's sometimes hard to know in San Diego, like a lot of police departments around the country right now, Kira, that they have encrypted their radios. So not like in old times where you can just listen to scanner traffic and know what's going on. You can see right here, these are Bearcat vehicles. They are armored vehicles that are brought in to try to do extraction or try to go into a suspect if they believe that there is somebody armed in there. We don't know if the armed individual is still in there or if they believe that the person is alive or dead or where the shooting actually occurred. But you've seen from these images a lot of police. They are moving in right now. A lot of activity ongoing. If you can excuse me for 1 minute, I have a source calling me right now, and I'll come right back to you, Kira.
10: No problem. Go ahead. Get that call. If you're just tuning in right now, if we can get back to those pictures, we're following an active shooter situation at the Islamic Center of San Diego. This is where I grew up, and it's in the Claremont Mesa area, which is just off the 805 freeway. I'm not familiar with this mosque there in San Diego County, but I am seeing that there is a school that is tied to it, pre-K through third grade, which would explain why the police were escorting, as you saw, hand in hand, those young kids from outside the mosque and across the street to a safe place. Right now, we don't know if indeed the police have apprehended the shooter or shooters. We can't even confirm the number of armed individuals at this time. We are just able to confirm that it is an active shooter situation, and we've been watching pictures of officers with guns drawn. And we're at tape pictures right now, just to be respectful of what we're seeing via the helicopter, because we saw some pretty disturbing images, and we're trying to be careful with what we show you and what we report in live coverage here. Alex, what did your source tell you?
1: Yeah, so just getting off the phone, Kira, another law enforcement official who they are saying that they are actively responding in right now, and they don't know a lot. But what we understand is they are going through the building right now. My question to him was, well, do you have victims? And he said, we don't know yet. Do you have a suspect? We don't know yet. But they are actively going through and clearing the building right now. The ATF, other federal agents are arriving as well. So it seems like this is so early at the moment that even they don't know exactly what they've got. As you see the live images there as they've been moving through, but they're actively working it right now.
10: And again, we're following these live pictures out of San Diego right now, an active shooter situation there at the Islamic Center of San Diego in the Claremont Mesa area, just off the 805 freeway. You can see the number of you can see the SWAT, San Diego SWAT has rolled up now, and a number of officers there on the scene, guns drawn, as Alex Stone is just reporting that they have entered the building, trying to clear that building. But you can see the setup of the school that's close to that mosque. Our former FBI agent and current contributor here at ABC, Brad Garrett, joining me now. So looks like we are not able to confirm exactly what's going on. It's breaking. We got word of this happening around between 10:30 and 11 o'clock, Brad, San Diego time. It's now close to 1 o'clock. And we're just trying to confirm if indeed anyone has been injured or killed. And also if there's one shooter, if there are more shooters, we're not quite sure yet. But maybe you can tell us what the FBI role will be here, as, of course, this is ongoing. But we're going to see other agencies, no doubt, join the local police here.
6: So, Kara, if you look at the picture from outside the mosque, where each law enforcement person, city, county, state, federal, because obviously they're all there, are in a very defensive posture. In other words, they have a lot of long guns pointed toward the mosque, which tell me a couple things. One, and you've touched on some of them, is that they don't know what they have. They got, I'm going to assume here, they got a report of a shooting inside the mosque, maybe not further defined, or perhaps more further defined, but not enough information to make some sort of dynamic entry into the mosque. Because if you don't know what you have, you can make it worse. If you go in and let's just say you have a shooters holding teachers, holding students in a room, it may set them off. So until you can figure out what you have, you're going to have to wait. Now, they're not going to wait all day and all night, but they're going to wait long enough till they get some intel. And as they pull people out, you noticed earlier they pulled a number of what I presume are either daycare or students at the mosque. There'll be intel from them. There'll be intel from the adults. And what sort of initial call did they get? Did they get a call from inside the school or inside the mosque? Well, it's really hard to say. I will tell you, I've been in situations in bank robberies where we thought we had bad guys inside and they had left before I got there, and well, along with the other agents and detectives and officers that arrived at this bank. So I just throw that in the mix, is that that's another possibility. But you don't know that at this point, so you have to treat it like it actually is real. And, you know, the presumption is it is real.
10: Well, and Brad, I don't know if you were watching the coverage we were doing with our James Longman over there in Tel Aviv, and the protests going on through Jerusalem's Old City, and hearing these young protesters talking about, you know, death to Muslims. And then back here at home, we're getting word of this active shooter situation at the largest mosque in San Diego County. The fact that this is a house of worship, there are tensions clearly across the globe and in the United States right now. Just adding to what investigators will be looking into, while we are still, even as we're looking at these pictures, trying to figure out where that shooter or those shooters are, you can see the SWAT team and other police officers working their way around. It looks like that's the school there, but every door, every entry point, you know, trying to find out where the threat is.
6: And it's so the other side of this is going to be, and this is where the FBI and other federal agencies may be helpful, is that what is the intel about somebody attacking a mosque, or in particular that mosque? They may have pieces of information about that this was going to occur or possibly occur, maybe not enough to do anything overtly about it, but to maybe monitor websites, individuals, etc. So we'll see how that sorts out. But you're exactly right. I mean, it's just sort of a powder keg of groups that are opposed to each other. And obviously, it's a given the number of people who have hard feelings toward folks of the Muslim faith. And, you know, is that the driving force here? We don't know, of course. Could it be personal? It could be. In reference to the shooter or shooters went into the school to do something toward a particular individual. Because, you know, as you well know, we've talked about this a lot. Many of these sort of mass shootings have a revenge aspect, whether it be personal or whether it be just because of what the mosque represents to the shooter or shooters.
10: Gotcha. Okay, so just we're going to sort of recap here, since we're looking at live pictures. We've got Alex Stone out of Los Angeles with us, and Brad Garrett, former FBI and a analyst here for us at ABC in all situations like this. But we're getting reports of multiple agencies on the scene here in San Diego, California. This is actually the Claremont Mesa area. It's sort of, you know, if you were heading toward Los Angeles, but you're closer to the San Diego side. It's just off the 805 freeway, and we're looking at pictures of the San Diego, the largest mosque, actually, in San Diego County. It's the Islamic Center of San Diego, and you can see police on the scene, guns drawn, taking cover, working their way about, around the entry points of this mosque and also a side school where they believe there is an active shooter. Right now, we're hearing of one shooter, but we can't confirm. There could be more because they're trying to figure out exactly where that individual is right now. You can see the SWAT team has arrived as well and set up a command center. So you can only hope that everybody is coordinating and talking as they're going around to all doors, windows, trying to figure out where this shooter is, if he still is inside the building there. We are trying to figure out if there have been injuries. There have been various reports out. We cannot confirm that at this time, but we do know that police are on the scene trying to figure out where that active shooter is. So let's kind of give folks an idea, Brad. We saw where we're seeing law enforcement is the entry points of what looks like the school that is connected to the mosque. There is a school that takes care of pre-K through third grade. And then there's about 300 students across two campuses, apparently. The other campus is about a mile away. But we saw the little kids, Brad, here earlier being taken out of the school.
6: So you don't know whether it's directly related to the kids or not. Clearly, the first people you want to get out of these scenarios are the kids. And so as law enforcement was able to effectively pull them out, it looks like from a side entrance into the mosque, the real question is then how do you go through the layers to figure out exactly what you do have here? And I'm going to guess they know more about this than you and I do at this point, that whatever the initial call was, what did it say? How do they dissect it? Did it give them enough information to sort of figure out what they have, but not to the point where, as we talked earlier about whether to go in, do a dynamic entry into the school, because you obviously don't want to make the situation more volatile or worse. And it's sort of the unknown of what's going on with this shooter. Is the shooter down? Is the shooter gone? Or is the shooter holed up inside the mosque someplace? Maybe with hostages, maybe not. I mean, those are all possible scenarios. And until you know the answer, you're going to have to take this delicately. But clearly, officers will put themselves, rightly so, in harm's way to get kids out of a school. And that's what they were doing at least a few minutes ago.
1: Hey, Brad, it's Alex Stone here as we're continuing coverage. I'm going to be talking to you here for a couple of minutes. I want to bring in that now San Diego police are confirming that the scene is active but contained at this point, that they are saying that it is still actively being responded to, that they are on scene. The ATF is there as well. We know from sources that they are going through buildings, but they don't know about victims. And Brad, let me ask you, the word contained, what does that mean? Does that mean it is over? What does contained tell you if that's what police are saying?
6: That they don't perceive a threat anymore. So does that mean the shooter is down? Does somebody inside the school have the shooter braced some way, contained some way, controlled some way? But it's a big word, Alex, as you know, in using, when you say contained, that means the threat is really not there anymore, whatever it was. So that's good information, at least from the standpoint that anyone else that could have been in harm's way may not be now. And that's the real key, obviously. Safety is the first thing you look at. And secondly is controlling a shooter, whether that's to shoot him or her or have them down or in custody some way. So we'll see. But it's an important word, and in my view, obviously a positive word considering the circumstances.
1: If you're just joining us right now, this is an active shooter that has been reported at the Islamic Center of San Diego, outside of San Diego in the Claremont area of the city. San Diego police have been responding in for about the last hour or so, a little over an hour, about an hour and 5 minutes. in this very active scene. What we don't know is if there are any victims. Police sources have been telling us that they are responding in. You can see from these images that it is still active. This is a few moments ago of police behind that car there, armored vehicles being brought in, the line of officers and, in some cases, federal agents who have been clearing that building. Brad Garrett, former FBI agent, ABC News consultant and analyst now. Brad, the fact that this is at the Islamic Center of San Diego with the threats against Islamic centers, against religious institutions, how does that play into the police response when they get this report?
6: Well, it doesn't change, Alex, whatever techniques they're using based on the intel they have. But it's another one of those things in that because it is such a high-profile place to attack, and there's so much, I suppose, heated feelings by some people in those type of settings, is the concern that this will pop up then someplace else? Because sadly, so many of these mass shootings, if that ends up being what this is, can get into the copycat category. And the question also is it the shooter or shooters, presumably at this location, who were they connected to?
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1: Well, these are taped a few moments ago, but we're seeing live images of police responding in. We are now being told that it is a contained situation, but still very active in the Claremont neighborhood of San Diego, where there is an active shooter reported at the Islamic Center of San Diego. San Diego's mayor is saying, I'm aware of the active shooter situation at the Islamic Center, and I am continuing to receive updates from law enforcement. Our sources have been saying that they are trying to get some kind of a handle on what this is, of what the extent is. In these images right here, seeing deputies, those look like sheriff's deputies from the San Diego County Sheriff's Department, and police in the darker uniforms moving into the area. What you're seeing here, Brad, the tactics, if you want to call them that, of moving in, what are they doing?
6: So they obviously, Alex, have enough intel to actually start being more proactive. The earlier scenes were, by my definition, an awful long time. They were stationary, but in defensive posture outside the school. As you're reporting, they're moving. They're going into the school. So they have enough information to feel like they can safely go into the school, go to maybe wherever the threat initially was, and they may already well be there to clear the building. Just looking at the exterior shots of this location, that's no five-minute job clearing that mosque. All of the rooms, all of the floors, in the basement, places you can hide. It'll take them several hours to thoroughly clear that building. But, you know, the key is, can they quickly figure out what they have? Because until they do that, they don't really know if they have something beyond this location. And, as I mentioned earlier, is there anything else in the school other than the shooters? Did they take something in there with them? How many mass shootings have we had where they have threatened? I mean, in Columbine, those two took a number of explosives into the school. Fortunately, none of them worked. But you have, you know, you have that obstacle you're always looking at when you go into these situations.
2: From ABC News, I'm Mike Dubusky. Right now, police in San Diego are responding to an active shooter situation at a local Islamic center, with the department calling the scene active but contained.
13: Multiple victims. Shooters are not in custody. PD continues to have an increased presence.
2: That sound from Broadcastify, San Diego Mayor Todd Gloria posting on social media that he's receiving updates from law enforcement. California Governor Gavin Newsom has also been briefed on the situation. President Trump now says serious discussions are taking place with Iran and is calling off strikes on the country that had been planned for tomorrow. More from ABC's James Longman.
17: What Donald Trump seems to want is an agreement now that not only will Iran open the Strait of Hormuz, but it also agree to his nuclear demands. And that is to say, and we understand, and it was clear last week, the president believes that Iran's commitment to stopping enriching uranium for a period of 20 years is something that he wants and he would accept in any deal. But the Iranians don't want to get there. They want to talk about Hormuz first. So we're seeing Iran and the United States come at this from two different directions.
2: President Trump earlier today announced he's dropping his lawsuit against the IRS. As part of the settlement, the Department of Justice will create a fund of taxpayer dollars to finance payments to people who claim to have been victimized by the government. An American who'd been working for the Democratic Republic of the Congo has tested positive for Ebola. Dr. Satish Pillai is the CDC's incident manager for Ebola response.
4: CDC has been working hand in hand with the Department of State to move the American for treatment and care to Germany and other high-risk contacts to Germany for monitoring.
2: The World Health Organization calls the Ebola outbreak a public health emergency of international concern. There are currently 88 suspected deaths from the virus. And a jury in California has tossed out Elon Musk's lawsuit against OpenAI CEO Sam Altman. You're listening to ABC News.
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2: Certain evidence collected when police arrested Luigi Mangione several years ago in the murder of UnitedHealthcare CEO Brian Thompson will be admissible at trial, a judge ruled today. It includes the suspected murder weapon and a journal of Mangione's writings. A downed pilot on a snow-covered mountain in Elko County, Nevada, can thank his iPhone for his rescue. ABC's Alex Stone.
21: It was an iPhone automatic crash notification that came into the Elko County, Nevada Sheriff's Department reporting a crash over 10,000 feet high up on a mountain in the East Humboldt Mountain Range on Sunday. First responders began racing that way, learning there was a plane down with one person on board in an extremely remote area. Dense cloud cover made rescue from the air impossible, so the rescuers hiked in above the snow line. Once there, the skies cleared enough to get a helicopter in, and the pilot was hoisted to safety. The pilot is now recovering, the iPhone's automatic crash notification being the lifeline. Alex Stone, ABC News.
2: The world's largest operator of cryptocurrency kiosks is being forced to shut down. ABC's Jim Ryan.
23: It starts with a text or phone call, someone posing as a bank employee telling the recipient they need to withdraw all of their money and feed it into a crypto kiosk. Bitcoin Depot, the largest network of Bitcoin Bitcoin ATM says it's tried to enhance the security of its machines, but that the bad press generated by scammers has made its business model unworkable.
2: And Shakira has been acquitted in the tax fraud case brought against her in Spain. Mike Dubusky, ABC News.
1: Here you see these images where police are going to try to put their long guns down if they can and try to be as non-intimidating to the children as they can be, and then to get them out, leading them out in that single file line right there. We don't know if any children were involved in this. We don't know where in this building, if there was a shooting in the building, where inside it was, if there are any victims at this point, all of that. And I've been in between us talking, making phone calls and talking to police, and they say they just don't know yet, that this is unfolding for them as it is unfolding for us right now, and that they don't know a lot. But it's been quite the scene of seeing those children come out.
0: Well, and one of the other things that's notable about this community, this happened in the Claremont neighborhood. It's highly residential, and our affiliate there, KGTV, actually was talking to a resident who happened to be going to the local Target with his son, watching all of this play out. His name is Aaron. Take a listen to what he told our reporters there.
3: I go to Target, you know, to pick up some things. The doors are locked, and it wasn't just Target, it was a whole shopping center. And then I checked the Citizen app and saw an alert that there was an active shooter going on. I have a son right over here in school, too, so I figured, you know, I got to see what's happening and alert the public. So I went live.
9: What was going on in your head when you found out there was an active shooter?
3: You know, it was a little, it's confusing, it's nerve-wracking. I mean, out of all places, like the mosque, you know, I mean, you're dealing with two schools right here, another school right down the block where my son goes, so I've never seen a presence like this.
9: And your son is safe right now?
3: He's safe from what, he's safe.
9: Seeing the massive law enforcement response out here, what do you make of that?
3: You know, I gotta say, they got here fast. Like, and they just kept flowing in. It's good to know that, you know, obviously they

0: ATF that was on scene and possible other law enforcement agencies. Can you talk about just, you know, how a call like this really mobilizes law enforcement to respond?
1: So, Alex, in almost every jurisdiction, even rural jurisdictions, they have a plan of when a mass shooting or a reported mass shooting or catastrophic event occurs, you get pulled from every agency, city, county, state, and federal, to respond to the scene. And then, depending on what it is, they'll sort it out once they get there. But, you know, sadly, because you and I have way too many conversations about mass shootings, is it becomes a regular thing. And in departments and agencies, they train to a certain extent for these, because if this ended up being prolonged, it looks like this is not going to fall in that category. But if it had been, by this point, there's going to be a command bus there in the, you know, the upper management of probably SWAT and the police department, and maybe the county police, depending on where Claremont falls, are all together along with federal agencies as to what do we have, how do we utilize the manpower. Because the real key, obviously, is you look at that scene, there are literally hundreds and hundreds and hundreds of cops at that scene. And what do you do with those people? Some of them you don't use at all because it's just too many. But if you have a plan, then you can tactically figure out what we're going to do based on the intelligence and then move accordingly like they have. They waited, they were in defensive postures, and then they went into the school.
0: Yeah. Well, and Alex, I know you've been working your sources on this, and obviously the situation is very fluid, but I understand you have some new reporting.
2: Yeah, so a couple of things, Alex. First of all, from San Diego police, that the threat has been neutralized as it's being put. And I just got off the phone with one member of command staff who is on scene right now. He says that that there is no longer a threat. It sounds like the shooter or shooters, we don't know yet, is now down or has been arrested, but it sounds like that they are down. On the side of victims, my question was, are there victims? And it was yes, and in the plural, and it was yes. But we don't know any more than that as they are actively working it right now. But everything is now going to begin slowing down because a threat is no longer there. As they have cleared the building, they think this is over and done, and that they can now figure out what the extent is of what they've got. We may be hearing from the chief of San Diego PD here in a few minutes, but they believe the threat is now over.
0: Yeah, well, and Brad, you hear that statement. It's been tweeted out. Obviously, a lot of attention to this situation, but also hearing that from that tweet, a media staging has been established. It does appear that we're going to get some more info on this. But what do you make of what we heard thus far, that this threat at the Islamic Center has been neutralized, and it appears that that law enforcement is poised to make some sort of statement like in the coming hours.
1: So the shooter is either dead or detained some way. And did he take his own life? Did somebody shoot him? Obviously, we don't know the answer to that question, but clearly you in these kind of scenarios, contained is really a very positive word because the threat is gone. And it also allows them to finish clearing the building, ensuring that there's no other safety concerns, booby traps, whatever it might be, not likely, but might be, and that everyone is located inside. You know, it appears to be a very large building and a school, to make sure every person's accounted for and out. But it'll be interesting to see what this actually ends up being. I noticed from the beginning, and you, maybe Alex has picked something else up, there didn't seem to be a lot of ambulances like we have seen at many mass shootings where there's a half a dozen or a dozen ambulances parked outside. So I'm not going to read anything into that other than did they not need a lot of ambulances? Hopefully they didn't. But we'll see how that sorts out.
0: Yeah. Well, and also the other piece of this, Brad, is going to be the investigation into motive and also response here. And so I'm curious, you know, as you're thinking.

0: Thinking about that part of this, now with this threat neutralized, what are the big questions going forward?
1: Well, the big questions obviously is, who are the folks or individual inside? What was their motive? Was this driven by some hatred towards folks, of the Muslim faith? Was it personal? Because one of the keys is immediately doing a background on the person that's either deceased or in custody to see about his or hers connection to other groups, other individuals. Was there something planned online? If they're younger, what sort of social media profile do they have? All of those things play into immediately figuring out, you know, with the FBI and others to help them, because if this has connections at all to a group or other individuals, you need to know about those, because what are they going to do? Or did they participate some way in whatever has happened today? But you got to move. You can't move too fast because you'll miss things. But you've got to move at a pace that you keep safety first and figure out exactly what you do have.
0: Yeah, certainly. Well, and we have just heard from San Diego's mayor via X. He has said San Diego PD has confirmed that there is no longer an ongoing threat to the community. He's thanked San Diego police, also San Diego's fire department, and all of the law enforcement partners who have responded quickly to protect the lives and secure that area. But also, you know, Brad, as we're talking about, potential motivations here, I think it's important to remind our viewers that, listen, this is the largest mosque in San Diego County. It is in the heart of the Claremont neighborhood, which is highly residential. But also, you know, some context here. The Muslim population in San Diego, it's just about 50,000 residents. And while that's a sizable population, for an area that is well over a million, it kind of puts that in context. So I am curious, you know, going forward, when we talk about security, especially in places of worship, does this change the conversation, or how is this situation evaluated?
1: I would assume that a mosque of this size, or really any mosque, would have some sort of security apparatus. Now, what is that? And where does it have holes in it? Because they all do to some extent. How did this particular individual, if it involves firearms, whatever it might mean, get into the school? Did he or she just walk in? Do they have a connection to there and they were let in? Let's say they have kids that go to school there. We just don't know the answer to that. But all of that becomes extremely important as you figure out how can we sort of, this is a crime term, sort of target harden this mosque more than it is. By the very nature of these buildings, Alex, and with schools, there's so many different ways to get in and out of them. It makes it extremely difficult to securely control an environment like that. And you don't want to turn it into a miniature prison. And so as a result, it becomes a real challenge. And obviously, there's a cost factor. When you have a building that size, you could spend a lot of money at that location to have a higher level of security. Will that mosque, for sure, but other mosques maybe even take a tighter look at their security apparatus and what can they do to potentially make it better, you know, within the confines of money, et cetera.
0: Yeah. Well, and Brad, one of the points that you brought up earlier was that you didn't see a ton of ambulances there. We just got a note that Sharp Memorial Hospital, which is one of the major hospitals there in San Diego County, they tell ABC News that they are aware of this shooting and that they are currently receiving patients. They said their disaster procedures have been activated. No word from them on the number of patients or the range of injuries, but we do know they have said that they are receiving patients. But, Brad, it is notable, as you pointed out before, that certainly seeing a huge police response, but not necessarily a huge medical response in terms of ambulances.
1: So maybe the initial reporting was that there were a small number of injuries, or there's not any injuries of a critical nature. You're going to send medical personnel, based on the initial intel that you have, because obviously some of these shootings, we dealt with big numbers, multiple people shot, multiple people killed, and you need a lot of ambulances in that situation. So there's a number of variables that will affect what this really is. Did a person go in there to maximize the number of people they hurt? Did they go in there because it was a personal vendetta against person A, person B, whomever it might be? Because the motive many times drives how lethal these shootings are. Clearly, a lot of these school mass shootings where a kid is just angry at the world, angry at the school, he or she are going to try to kill and shoot as many people as they can. Is that the scenario here? We just don't know. It doesn't feel that way, but we don't know that yet. And we'll see what the medical folks have to say and maybe what the San Diego police chief tells us in a few minutes.
0: Yeah, well, and as Brad just underscored, we don't know the motive here, but we do know that while this is the largest mosque in San Diego County, it's also home to a school, some 300 students across two campuses. That school serves pre-K through third grade. But Brad, the other thing that we know is that, actions like this, situations like this don't just happen in a vacuum, right? They have implications in other parts of the country and sometimes other parts of the world. We've already heard from the New York Police Department. They've put out a post on X saying that they're closely monitoring this active shooter situation at the Islamic Center there in San Diego. They don't currently know of any nexus to any ties to NYC or specific threats in New York's houses of worship. But out of an abundance of caution, the NYPD is increasing deployments at mosques around the city. And Brad, I'm sure we'll probably hear from other police departments in other cities that are taking other preventative actions similar to this.
1: No doubt. And typically, Alex, it's less concerned about a network of people that are committing these to copycats. The people in fill-in-the-blank city that see this as something they have been thinking about doing, and this can be a motivator, unfortunately, for them. So it's still going to go, by and large, go back to lone actors. Lone actors in other locations that go, law enforcement clearly is at the mercy of whatever intel they have, and to perhaps change the defensive posture at certain locations. As you just mentioned, NYPD may be doing more enhanced patrols, maybe even putting officers specifically at mosque locations in or around New York. You may have a similar thing in other jurisdictions or communities, but again, a lot of that's going to be driven by what intel you have. And that's why it's so important for law enforcement, and in particular federal law enforcement, to keep the local authorities briefed up on what they have.
0: Yeah, certainly. Well, and as we were explaining to our viewers this afternoon, the Claremont area where this mosque is, it's very residential. And so you have this mosque, but you also have neighborhoods, a lot of families out and about watching this play out in real time. Our affiliate KGTV actually spoke with a dad who was with his son going to the store as this was happening. His name is Aaron. Take a listen to what he had to tell our reporters on the ground there.
2: I go to Target, to pick up some things. The doors are locked, and it wasn't just Target, it was a whole shopping center. And then I checked the Citizen app and saw alert that there was an active shooter going on. I have a son right over here in school, too, so I figured, I got to see what's happening in the way of the public. So I went live.
3: What was going on in your head when you found out there was an active shooter?
2: It was a little, it's confusing, it's nerve-wracking. I mean, out of all places, like the mosque, you're dealing with two schools right here, another school right down the block where my son goes, so I've never seen a presence like this.
3: And your son is safe right now?
2: He's safe from what, he's safe.
3: Seeing the massive law enforcement response out here, what do you make of that?
2: You know, I gotta say, they got here fast. Like, and they just kept flowing in. It's good to know that, you know, obviously they care. We're protected. I mean, I had an officer yell at me when I got too close, but I know it was for my safety. So it's good to know they're here, but this amount of presence, you know, that they have makes you wonder, like, what was the motive? What were they doing? Is it just a shooter?
3: And what happened? You know, exactly. No word on fatalities or injuries or anything like that.
2: And you know, as I was live on Citizen, you see people in the comments, oh, we can confirm this. Oh, we can confirm this. But it's like everything nowadays, you have to fact check. So it's, we really don't know what's going on because the officers obviously are still investigating and they're not going to say anything at this
3: point. Yeah. Now, you were telling me you've lived in the area for like 10 years or so. Have you ever seen anything like this around here?
2: Never. I mean, I see police helicopters flying over. You know, you get on the Citizen app to kind of figure out what's going on, but never like this.
0: Yeah, and you hear the emotion in that dad's voice. Thankfully, he and his son are okay. But, you know, the response here has been massive. And we learned from our affiliate, KGTV, that it actually shut down the off-ramps at Balboa Avenue off the 805. That mosque is right next to the 805, just north of downtown San Diego. Balboa Ave being a major thoroughfare there. But, Brad, you know, when you're hearing that dad talk and also looking at this police response, I mean, what does it tell you about the immediacy of the need here whenever it comes to securing and getting folks out safely?
1: So obviously, one of the things you have to start with is assuming the worst case scenario if you're law enforcement. So in other words, it's one of the reasons, Alex, you see these massive turnouts of law enforcement from every agency at every level of city, county, state, federal deploy to the location, because if it's the worst case scenario, you're going to need a lot of manpower. If that's not the case, then you won't need a lot of the people that arrived there. And then you have to figure out quickly how to control the people at the scene. And that's really driven by experienced commanders that can sort of lay the groundwork of nobody move yet. You get into a defensive posture and wait to hear from me or somebody else on the radio so that you don't do something that can make the situation worse. I mean, that's a lot of people to control. And officers and detectives and agents know that, you know, they're there to hopefully resolve the situation, but they don't have enough information yet to know exactly what to do.
0: Yeah, certainly a lot of questions there. And I know we'll continue to stay on this throughout the afternoon. Our thanks to Brad Garrett for staying with us. And I want to take you to some more breaking news that's happening right now. Fast-moving wildfires erupting in Southern California. This is a live look at Simi Valley, California, where evacuations have now been ordered. Several nearby schools have been ordered to shelter in place there. The Simi Valley Unified School District says that all students are safe. We will have continuing updates right here on ABC News Live. I'm Alex Perche. More news after this.
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34: I'm Ashin Singh. It's Monday, May 18th. You've got questions and we've got answers. This is Search, where we're breaking down what you're asking right now in real time. Let's get right to it. We've got our Maya Ephraim here. She oversees our online search trends. Maya, happy Monday. What are people searching for today?
35: Hi, Ashin. Starting with the story with the highest interest in search, the Ebola outbreak. Here's what I'm seeing. Over the last 24 hours, people have been flooding search trying to understand this new Ebola outbreak in the Congo and Uganda. I've spent the day digging through these questions, and by far the most common are the absolute basics. What is Ebola? Where does it come from? What does it do to the body? How does it spread? And crucially, can it reach the U.S.? Searches are looking for a baseline understanding of the symptoms and the actual risk to them right now. Turning to that terrifying midair collision during an air show in Idaho, people are looking for clarity on what happened. Searches are looking for the video of those two Navy Growler jets colliding, wanting to see the exact moment of the crash and making sure the crew actually made it out safely. And finally, anxiety over the situation with Iran is showing up directly in our wallets, and I can see it in searches. I've been tracking a major surge in people asking if we are headed towards an oil and gas shortage because of the closure of the Strait of Hormuz. And when I look a bit closer, it's clear just how localized some of this fear is. Over the past 24 hours, for example, searches for the price of gas in Oregon spiked after we...
36: This is a special report from ABC News. I'm Mike Dabusky. California authorities now say they've neutralized the threat to the Islamic Center of San Diego. The center itself posting, "We are safe. Entire school is safe. All kids and staff and teachers are safe as well." The nearby Sharp Memorial Hospital, however, says its disaster procedures have been activated and that they are currently receiving patients. ABC News crime and terrorism analyst Brad Garrett.
1: Many of these sort of mass shootings have a revenge aspect, whether it be personal or whether it be just because of what the mosque represents to the shooter or shooters.
36: San Diego Mayor Todd Gloria posting on social media in the last hour that he's receiving updates from law enforcement. California Governor Gavin Newsom posting similarly that he's been briefed on the situation. There remains a massive police presence outside of the center, which is in the Claremont neighborhood of San Diego. This is ABC News.
34: That experience.
37: Well, early symptoms can look very flu-like, fever, fatigue, muscle aches, headaches. As it progresses, patients can develop vomiting, diarrhea, dehydration, bleeding, and multi-organ failure. Not everyone has the dramatic bleeding that you may have heard about, but many patients become critically ill from shock and organ dysfunction.
34: Sounds so intense nonetheless. And we know it's been named a global health emergency. We know that there are Americans who have been affected in the Congo. Just how does this disease spread, and should we be worried about it getting to the United States?
37: Well, Ebola is considered highly contagious with close contact. So Ebola spread through direct contact with bodily fluids from someone who is sick. It is not something like COVID. It's not considered airborne in everyday settings. The risk to the general U.S. population and public is currently considered low, but health officials are closely monitoring this outbreak because international travel can allow cases to cross borders.
34: Yeah, Dr. Widmer, the people who are kind of closer to the epicenter of where this is happening, what can they do to stop this from spreading?
37: This great question. The biggest tools in preventing this disease from spreading are rapid isolation, contact tracing, protective equipment for healthcare workers, and strict infection control measures. Ebola outbreaks can be contained, but early identification really is key.
34: Dr. Widmer, thank you so much. All right, let's get to our Louis Martinez. He reports on all things Pentagon and has more about this mid-air collision between two U.S. Navy jets in Idaho. Louis, thank you so much for joining us. People are wondering, just how did this happen?
0: Well, Ashton, it's a really good question, but what happened is essentially the two aircraft collided as they were attempting to make a bank. Now, these are two aircraft that are known for electronic warfare. That means they jam radars and they break up communication systems. And the way they do that is because they carry these pods on them. Well, what we're seeing here is an EA-18 demo team from Whidbey Island. This is where most of these aircraft are based. They either are flown to locations or they take off from aircraft carriers. But in this case, this was the demo team. They were part of this Gunslingers Air Show at Mountain Home Air Force Base in Idaho. And as they were executing that maneuver, one banked into the other, and then they pancaked one on top of the other. And then miraculously, all four air crew aboard were able to pop out through their ejection seats.
34: Yeah, just a crazy story. Louis, we're seeing a lot of searches about this E-18 Growler. How much does it actually cost our military?
0: Well, it's a brand. It's been around for about 20 years, Ashton. So the unit cost, as they call it in the military, is about $67 million. So what we saw there with those two aircraft colliding into each other is a loss of $134 million worth of valuable aircraft equipment. And so one of the things that normally does happen is that when you lose aircraft in the military, there's a replacement cost, and the Pentagon will try to replace it. It's unclear right now whether they're going to replace this kind of system. I should point out that the Navy has been flying these aircraft as part of Operation Epic Fury against Iran. They have not lost a single aircraft. And so the main losses this year so far are these two aircraft colliding into each other in Idaho.
34: And that is such a steep price tag. Louis, we know that there were miraculously no casualties in this incident. We're seeing a lot of searches about the crew and how they were actually able to safely eject.
0: Yes, so this is a two-seater aircraft. It means that there were two individuals on board, the front pilot and then the WISO in the back. And what happens is that when they both aircraft impacted against each other, what you see there is that you see these flares pop out, and that is the ejection seat coming out. Those are the flashes that you see on the screen, and then you see the four parachutes coming back down. We are told that they all ejected safely. One of them remains hospitalized and is receiving medical care for what the Navy describes as non-life-threatening injuries. The other three were not injured as a result of this incident. And, of course, I should point out that this incident remains under investigation.
34: Yeah, it feels like nothing short of a miracle. Louis, that we know that this base is still on lockdown. What's the latest there?
0: Well, it's only a partial closure of the main gate right now, Ashton. There was immediately after the crash, there was a full lockdown of the base, which would be totally standard procedure for something like this. They want to ensure that they want to determine where was the crash site. They want to make sure that everybody on the ground was safe. We did see the explosions that took place right after after these aircraft hit the ground. But what we do know is that a few hours after the incident, all of the spectators who were there on the ground for this air show were allowed to leave. But for now, just the main gate has some issues, but other than that, that lockdown was lifted around the same time, same later in the evening on Sunday.
34: All right, Louis, great reporting, man. Thank you. And time to talk about how Iran is responding to the latest U.S. peace proposal. President Trump says the clock is, quote, ticking. I've got our Christiane Cordero following the latest on from our D.C. bureau right by the White House. Christiane, thanks so much for joining us. Another day, another threat from President Trump. Whoa, what's the latest? What's he saying?
2: Yeah, you kind of sum it up there, Ashton. We have repeatedly heard threats from President Trump, really threatening the entire Iranian civilization if a deal is not made. And the president went so far as to suggest at least just that by, you know, posting, or I should say, by having a conversation over the weekend that said, quote, the clock is ticking to make a deal. And if not, then there won't be anything left of them. And then you can see that AI generated image right there showing the president pressing a red button with explosions weapons and a mushroom cloud on the screens behind him. Unclear exactly what the targets are, but the fact that this is happening in tandem with the rhetoric is noteworthy. And Ashin, it is worth also noting that within the past several hours, the president said that he is postponing the immediate threat to bomb Iran. We're under technically a ceasefire right now. And that came after pressure from our regional allies, including the United Arab Emirates, Qatar, and Saudi Arabia.
3: Yeah, so what is the latest on peace talks? Like, how is Iran responding to these threats that keep coming?
2: So, if it's any indication of the optimism or lack thereof, we actually know more about what is a red line from both parties than what they are actually finding common ground in. Some of these negotiations are happening in secrecy behind closed doors. Pretty much all of them are happening behind closed doors, except for the information that we're getting from both camps. But nonetheless, what Iran is saying is we are talking with Pakistani mediators, but one thing we are not going to concede to is stopping our uranium program. We have the right, they say, to enrich uranium, and they cite a decades-old treaty in doing so. But we know that's been a major sticking point in the past, in past negotiations, where the administration is really looking for Iran to postpone its uranium enrichment for a certain number of years, and eventually to say that they're not going to make a nuclear bomb entirely.
3: Yeah, it really feels like a staring contest between both sides. With that in mind, Christiane, is the ceasefire actually holding up?
2: It depends who you ask. Technically, yes. I mean, the U.S. says that the ceasefire agreement has not been broken. A lot of the experts that we've spoken with say sometimes there are little flare-ups like this, but as far as the damage to civilian populations, we haven't seen that, and that's a really good thing. But speaking of flare-ups, I mean, even just in the past couple of days, we've seen strikes from that went into Saudi Arabia, and they said that their air defense missiles had to step in. We also heard from United Arab Emirates that said that their only nuclear power plant was attacked by another drone. Iran has not taken responsibility for that, but just kind of put it into the greater context. These things have been happening across the Middle East in the lack of progress that have been happening at the negotiating table.
3: Yeah, Christiane, we're also seeing a ton of searches about oil prices, obviously related to the Strait of Hormuz.
2: Right.
3: Could the U.S. be seeing an oil shortage soon?
2: So that's not necessarily what a lot of analysts are forecasting as far as a shortage goes, but it is super noteworthy that we have been depleting the supply worldwide because of this standoff in the Strait of Hormuz, right? A fifth of the global oil supply passes through there. There are some 1,500 ships that are stuck basically behind the Strait and unable to pass. Some of the agreements have been to, let certain ships pass, but certainly not to the volume that's necessary to get the energy supply back up and running at full capacity. But really where people are going to be feeling it, Ashin, and I mean anyone who has driven in the past few months has already felt it, is just the price of gas. We're up about $1.50 from when the war began for an average gallon of regular in the U.S., and some places are feeling it even higher, and that trend is expected to continue as long as the Strait is closed and as we head into the busy summer travel season.
3: Christiane, thanks so much for breaking that all down for us. Appreciate you, sis. We just ran through your top searches, but what else is on your timeline? Let's get back to Maya. Maya, what else is trending today?
4: Ashin, e-commerce giant Shein reportedly bought sustainability brand Everlane for $100 million. And based on what I'm seeing, people seem to be confused about the deal. The search data shows people are actively looking up Everlane's old promises of radical transparency and trying to figure out how it ended up in the hands of a fast fashion giant like Shein. And finally, if you thought the lines down the block for the Swatch collab last week were wild, it reached a fever pitch over the past couple of days. Shoppers were in an absolute frenzy over the new Royal Pop pocket watches, creating security concerns and forcing Swatch to close its stores in the UK, in some European cities, and in the US. Looking at the search spikes right now, everyone is frantically trying to find out where to buy one online or whether secondary market prices are already completely out of reach.
3: Yeah, I'm still trying to get my hands on one, Maya. Maybe in the coming weeks. I appreciate you. Coming up, one search always leads to another. We've got a trending topic, but that's just the surface. What's going on with Cuba's energy grid? Why a lot of the island is in the dark? The Spiral is up next.
5: 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Okay, what are you searching for today? What's hot, trending, totally unexpected?
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28: No. You could put your gun away.
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38: Do you have good news to share with me?
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34: Welcome back to Search. Today's top searches are only part of the story. A simple scroll can sometimes take you down a deep rabbit hole. It's time now for The Spiral. All right, you guys are asking questions about what's going on in Cuba, and we're following your clicks and curiosity. Looks like you guys want to know about the energy grid situation. What to know everything about that led to it. So let's break it down. We've got our Matt Rivers up first, then Professor William Leogrand. Let's start with the Cuba's energy grid collapse and its humanitarian impact on the ground. Our Matt Rivers has been on the story from the jump. He's out in Miami on assignment. Matt, thanks so much for joining us, man. What's the status on the power grid right now, and do people in Cuba actually have power right now?
28: Ashton, that's a good question. I think it really depends on who you're asking and when you're asking that person. So there's two different kinds, essentially, of blackouts going on every day in Cuba, or perhaps not every day, but close to every day. On the one hand, you have these planned blackouts. So the government acknowledges it doesn't have enough fuel, really, to run the power plants on the island there that it, in the way that it wants to. And so it has to manage the resources that it doles out every day, manage its energy supply. And so you have these planned blackouts, even if they're not really all that scheduled, even if they're not broadcast, the schedule, people don't know when those blackouts are coming. You have those happening just about every single day across the entire island. On the other hand, you have what's called grid failures, which is what we saw last week, for example, the first one that we've seen at scale since March. That basically knocked out power to the entire eastern half of the island. And that is the kind of thing that is outside of the authorities' control in some sense, because they obviously don't want that to happen. And yet things are so bad there on the island that it does happen from time to time. And I should note, this is something that Cuba has been plagued with for years now, but only has been exacerbated since the beginning part of this year.
34: Yeah, break that down for us, Matt. Take us back to the jump, because people want to know why there is a fuel and energy crisis in Cuba, and where is all the oil and diesel?
28: So it's a combination of a couple things. Let's start with the most recent thing here, which would, of course, be this, essentially this U.S. oil embargo that has been put by the Trump administration on the island. So earlier this year, the Trump administration basically stopped all oil imports from heading to the island of Cuba, basically saying that if any country around the world, Venezuela, Mexico, whichever country was sending oil to Cuba, that if they want to send oil to Cuba, they're going to face economic sanctions from the United States. Basically, no one has dared challenge that except for one single oil Russian oil tanker since January 9th. And so that's basically what's happened this year. But On the other hand, you would have critics of the government in Cuba who would say that this goes back generations. It goes back, a lot of these power plants on the island are 40, 50 years old. They're not maintained. There's corruption. There's a lack of infrastructure investment. So a lot of people would say this is the Cuban government's own fault for not being able to manage the limited supply that it has. What is definitely true, though, is that it's a mixture of both of those things, Asha.
34: Yeah, Matt, you've been on the ground there. You've seen these blackouts firsthand. What have you learned about the humanitarian crisis there?
28: It's bad, and it's growing. I mean, I was on the island just a couple of weeks ago. I was in one of these neighborhoods talking to a couple different families. As the lights go, you know, as the sun goes down, the lights don't come on. The only light we see is battery powered. You know, I watched this one 17-year-old girl inside her mom's house there doing her homework by candlelight. Mom was cooking from a propane stove. She was talking to me about how difficult the situation is there. We know it's affected the food supply. You know, if you don't have enough oil and enough diesel, you can't run tractors in the fields. You can't get groceries or supplies to market. So really, the entire economy is grinding to a halt. Trash is piling up in the streets, which has been a problem before, but only getting worse. So life has never been easy for Cubans in the last 70 years, no question about that. But things have gotten markedly worse, I would say, since January of this year.
34: Yeah, even taking a look at that video right now, it just looks brutal. Matt, thank you so much, man. Let's now bring in American University Professor William Leo Grand. He's got a history lesson for us when it comes to Latin America and U.S. relations in Cuba. Professor, thank you so much for joining us. Cuba's current energy crisis began early this year when the U.S. captured Venezuelan President Nicolas Maduro. Why does that impact Cuba?
0: Well, because Venezuela was the principal source of Cuban oil imports. Cuba only produces about 40% of its domestic consumption for oil, so it really is dependent on imports. And a lot of that was coming from Venezuela.
34: Yeah, what else do we know about Cuba's oil supply and how that actually ties in with their relationship with Venezuela and these blackouts that they're experiencing right now?
0: Yeah, as Matt said, there were blackouts before this because the Cubans couldn't pay to import all the oil that they actually needed. And one of the advantages of their relationship with Venezuela was that they were getting oil in exchange for medical services from Cuban doctors. So when the Trump administration cut off the oil from Venezuela and then threatened sanctions against anyone else sending oil to Cuba, it really meant that the Cubans were going to be about 60% short of their normal energy consumption. And that's the reason that we're seeing the kind of humanitarian crisis that Matt described.
34: Yeah, Professor, you just mentioned those Trump sanctions, so I feel like I can guess your next answer. But what is the current state of U.S.-Cuba relations?
0: Well, it's worse than it's been since the early 1960s. Several other presidents considered putting embargoes on Cuba, including things like food and fuel, and decided against it because of the humanitarian consequences. So this is really the first time that the United States has really tried to cut off Cuban oil to bring the economy to a halt in the hope that that'll force the Cuban government either to give in to U.S. demands at the bargaining table, because we are having a dialogue with them, or bring the government down.
34: Professor Leo Grand, it's not just energy, right? The Trump administration's sanctions also are impacting the country's food supply. Like, how deep is the impact on the island there?
0: The impact is very deep. I mean, the way in which the sanctions impact food is that, for example, the U.S. sanctions discourage tourists from going to Cuba. Well, tourism is one of the central pillars of the Cuban economy. So they're not earning hard currency from tourism. And as a result of that, they don't have the money to import food, fuel, and medicine.
34: In your opinion, Professor, what does the Cuban government need to do to survive this crisis? Can they?
0: Well, they can't survive it for a long period of time. It's just, you can't run a modern economy without fuel. I think they're trying right now to kind of muddle through in the hope that they can reach some kind of an agreement with the United States. We don't know a lot about the agendas of the two countries in the negotiations, but the Cubans are willing, I think, to make some pretty major concessions on the economic front, but they're not willing to commit political suicide and basically change the structure of their government or who their leaders are. And they've said that pretty explicitly. That's a real red line for them.
34: Professor William Leo Grand, thank you so much for joining us. Still ahead, it might be at the top of your feed, but what's the vibe? We've got your top pop culture and entertainment searches, including who could be the next 007. Vibe check is next.
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5: Hello.
3: Wherever we are.
5: Welcome home. It's good to be home.
3: It feels like home.

0: evacuate from the area if it's ideally safe to do so. So that would not be outside of protocol for that to happen.
1: Just one more question. Yes.
0: So our initial officers that got on scene did not engage with the suspects in the parking lot. They began to make entry into the Islamic Center. They observed three deceased bodies outside of the center, which, you know, obviously forced them to engage in an active shooter response and immediately deploy inside of the Islamic Center and start working from room to room. They did have to breach doors to get into all of the different rooms. Extremely chaotic. There was somewhere between 50 to 100 police officers inside of that facility. All of you that responded here could see how many officers and deputies from around the county that were surrounding the outside of the facility. We also have the scene a couple blocks away where we had active gunfire coming in. On a landscaper that was just out there doing his job. Thankfully, he's okay. Was not hit. He was not injured. But we got a lot of work to do to try to figure out what led up to this and exactly what actions took place. But I can tell you with 100% certainty, the heroic actions of the responding officers and deputies is beyond words. To know that this many of our public servants are willing to leave their loved ones behind, drop what they're doing, and run towards gunfire without asking any questions is remarkable.
2: You mentioned one of the victims is a security guard. Have you felt anything about
0: Not yet. We're obviously making notifications as we speak to family and loved ones, and so I want to respect that. So we will be back. We will be back with more information a little bit later today. Thank you, guys.
3: Would your mom like to say anything?
4: Chief. Good afternoon. My name is Taha Hassan. I'm the Imam and Director of the Islamic Center of San Diego. I know it's time of sorrow, time of sadness. We have never experienced a tragedy like this before. And at this moment, all what I can say is sending our prayers and standing in solidarity with all the families in our community here. And also the other mosques and all the places of worship in our beautiful city should always be protected. It is extremely outrageous to target a place of worship. Our Islamic Center is a place of worship. People come to the Islamic Center to pray, to celebrate, to learn. Not only Muslims, but we have people from all walks of life. Just this morning, earlier, a group of people, non-Muslims, coming just to learn about our faith and our cultures. So, this is something that we have never expected. And I would like also to thank all the people who contacted us from all over the country and even from overseas to give condolences and to ask about, is there anything they can do to help? And I would like also to thank our local authorities, our San Diego Police Department, the FBI, the San Diego Police Department, FBI, and all the Sheriff Department, our mayor, for showing up and standing in solidarity with us. So this is what I have to say. Thank you so much.
3: Did you know the two victims?
5: Thank you very much. That's all the time we have right now. We will come back in 2 hours, and we will also set up for Spanish interviews.
2: For Spanish?
5: Yes.
6: You just heard that press conference from San Diego. We just heard from the imam of the Islamic Center in San Diego, his message. We've never experienced a tragedy like this. He also says it's extremely outrageous to target a place of worship. But we also heard from the chief of police for San Diego County, for the city of San Diego, excuse me, Scott Wall, who gave us the most comprehensive, I guess, TikTok, if you will, of what happened this afternoon. He said that around 11

0: 43 Pacific time. Reports of an active shooter came in at the Islamic Center there in San Diego. They say that they believe these shooters engaged with three males outside of the mosque. Three adult males were killed. And then apparently these suspects drove away. There were reports of active gunfire in the neighborhood. Police believe that they may have shot at a landscaper not too far away. And later they say they found the car with these two suspects inside. Both appear to be dead from self-inflicted gunshot wounds. I believe those two males to be ages 17 and 19. But the other headline from here is that we know this mosque is home to a school, around 300 students across two campuses, pre-K through third grade. Police telling us today that all of those children are safe. And I want to bring in ABC News contributor and retired FBI agent Brad Garrett, who is listening in with me on this. And Brad, we were talking about, you know, the police response, and obviously looking forward to hearing more from police once they mentioned that this threat was neutralized. But as you heard the details from Police Chief Scott Wahl and also Mark Rimley of the FBI, I'm curious, what stood out to you?
1: Well, this is really a unique potential mass shooting, or what it maybe could have been. Obviously, killing three people is a horrible thing. But if you go through quickly sort of the TikTok of what we know, the three male adults that were killed outside the mosque. So the question is, were they part of security? Did they see these guys coming? Did they go out to confront them and they got shot? And then the chief talks about an heroic janitor. Did somebody quickly just lock all the doors or lock the doors near where the shooters were so they couldn't get in? So it's really muddled as to what's the motive here. What's the motive? Is to get into the school and harm other people, or did they just get stopped by these three folks that were killed outside? Were these three people targets, or, as I mentioned, were they part of security or something else? We just don't know. But then you have them drive off after committing, allegedly killing three people and driving away, and then get into two other shooting situations, according to the chief, not far from the Islamic Center. Fortunately, they didn't hit anybody else. And then again, according to the chief, they took their own lives. At least that's the preliminary report at this time. So that's really all bizarre. They're young. He said 17 and 19. And so is this a hate crime? I have no idea. It's just there's so many elements to this that are different than what we dealt with in the recent past. And because they're so young, Alex, my guess is there'll be all sorts of social media stuff that they have put out there prior to this. So running backgrounds on them probably won't be difficult. But it's a case that's got a lot of tentacles to it that's sort of a new direction. And so we'll see how it sorts out.
0: Yeah, certainly. Well, and you mentioned the age of these suspects, both 17 and 19 years old. Usually that does come with a digital footprint. But also to your point earlier about motive, we heard from the chief of police there, Scott Wahl, who said because this took place at a mosque, they are considering it a hate crime until it's not. Something else that stood out to me. So the Islamic Center, it does have security, and I used to work in the area, and so actually have shot, in full disclosure, I've shot stories here, done interviews. They've had security for years there, and a security presence. It's you can actually see it right there on the screen there. It's surrounded by a fencing, if you will. And one of the things that we learned during this press conference is that one of the deceased adults, one of those three deceased adults, was a security guard. And the San Diego Police Department really lauding that security guard, saying that he played a pivotal role in making sure that this wasn't significantly worse. Brad, that really stood out to me. And as you brought up, you know, maybe it was alerting the staff that there was a situation in the front and locking down the building, and so there was no access for the suspected gunmen to enter. But something apparently happened during that confrontation that prevented these suspects, or scared these suspects off, or just prevented them from gaining entry here.
1: Exactly. And obviously, when they went there, I presume they didn't think they'd be engaged by somebody outside the school or the mosque. But that clearly happened. So did security pick them up on cameras, saw their weapons, and said, we have to go deal with this so these folks cannot get into the school? I totally get that. They clearly put themselves in harm's way. But they came outside. Was there interaction? We'll see. It sounds like they got a decent camera system there. But these three folks get shot. One of them, a security guard. We don't know about the other two. And then the presumption is this 17 and 19-year-old left and allegedly committed these other two shooting attempts that weren't successful and then took their own lives. So I do think this will go together quickly, Alex. But it's certainly something as to... You can't really be, or I can't, be really clear about what this is. A hate crime? Maybe. Maybe not. So we'll see.
0: Yeah. Well, and we were talking about, you know, this Islamic Center of San Diego, just to orient our viewers. It is the largest mosque in San Diego County, San Diego having a Muslim population of roughly 50,000. And also, this is in a highly residential neighborhood, the Claremont area, surrounded by subdivisions. But we heard from the imam at this mosque, Imam Hassan. I want to play back a bit of what he had to tell reporters earlier today.
2: We have never experienced a tragedy like this before. And at this moment, all what I can say is sending our prayers and standing in solidarity with all the families in our community here. And also the other mosques and all the places of worship in our beautiful city should always be protected. It is extremely outrageous to target a place of worship. Our Islamic Center is a place of worship. People come to the Islamic Center to pray, to celebrate, to learn. Not only Muslims, but we have people from all walks of life. Just this morning, earlier, a group of people, non-Muslims, coming just to learn about our faith and our cultures. So, this is something that we have never expected.
0: Yeah, something we have never expected indeed. And Brad, you know, we were hearing about the police response. It was lauded by the chief of police there, but we learned that officers from around the county, also the ATF and FBI, responded here. We actually just got a tweet from FBI Director Kash Patel, who said that FBI has responded to the scene of the shooting at the Islamic Center of San Diego this afternoon. All resources will be made available, assisting local partners, and we will update the public as we're able. And I'm curious from your experience, you know, the FBI assist in all of this. I imagine a lot of that is building a profile around these suspects.
1: Well, and because we have so many of these catastrophic events, it's just pretty standard textbook for everybody to show up initially and to sort out what you have and then determine maybe who's going to run the case. Do we need unique sort of folks? If there's a biological or chemical aspect to it, you have those people not far away so that you can readily adapt to whatever is in front of you. Now, at the end of the day, did they need that many officers there? Probably not, but you don't know until you get there. And I get what the chief is saying, what a great job law enforcement did today. I mean, they did everything, as we talked earlier about people in those defensive positions. A, that's because they didn't know what they have. It sounds like that, yes, the three deceased folks, they had discovered them, and there were officers going in looking for a shooter or shooters that were gone. So all of that is right by the book. It's the basically the opposite of what we had at Columbine, because in Columbine they waited hours before they went into the school, and sadly people died because they didn't get to them in time for emergency medical treatment. So it fell in place like it's supposed to. The case is going to continue, and it sounds like with all the help the chief has from the various departments and agencies, that they'll have an answer in that. What is this? What is the motive? Is this something the feds will look at from a hate crime? Maybe. Is it personal? Maybe. We just don't know. But it will go together, as I mentioned earlier, I think, in a rather quick fashion.
0: Yeah. And just to recap what we learned this afternoon from that press conference, it was the most comprehensive TikTok that we've gotten thus far on this situation. We learned that the call for an active shooter at the Islamic Center of San Diego first came in about a quarter till noon local time. They say that 4 minutes later, police were on scene. But as those police responded, it appeared that there were three deceased males out front, that had come in contact with those two suspects. We learned later that police believed those suspects apparently got into a car, drove a short ways away in the neighborhood, and appeared to allegedly fire at a landscaper. That landscaper was not hit. And then later, police tell us they encountered that vehicle, both suspects inside, two males, age 17 and 19, both dead from an apparent self-inflicted gunshot wound. So five total dead in this incident. Two of the suspects and also three adult males at that mosque. One, we did learn, was a security guard. The police department there saying that he played a pivotal role in making sure that this was not significantly worse. Certainly a lot of questions remain there, and law enforcement will continue to investigate for some time. But Brad Garrett, thank you for sticking with us this afternoon. I appreciate your time. We're going to have continuing updates right here on ABC News Live throughout the day. I'm Alex Crochet. More news after the break.
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28: Good afternoon. I'm Alex Perche in Washington, and we are continuing to monitor breaking news out of San Diego. Police say that 3 men and 2 suspects are dead after a shooting at the Islamic Center of San Diego. Police say both the suspects, who are teenagers, ages 17 and 19, are dead from apparent self-inflicted gunshot wounds. And they also say that all of the children at that school inside the mosque are safe. So for more on this, I want to bring in ABC News chief investigative correspondent Aaron Kuchersky, also ABC News contributor and retired FBI agent Brad Garrett, and ABC News contributor and former Secret Service agent Don Mihalik. Gentlemen, thank you for your time. And Aaron, I want to start with you. Obviously, this situation is very fluid. We just got an update from the city there. But what are you hearing?
29: Well, right now we know that 3 adults are dead and 2 shooters are dead. Those 2 teenagers were found dead of apparent self-inflicted gunshot wounds in a car. And there appear to be 2 separate scenes here, Alex. The authorities say that they took a shot at a landscaper some distance away from the Islamic Center in San Diego and then killed 3 adults there, including a security guard. It's not clear whether the security guard exchanged any fire or whether played a role in trying to keep those.
30: This is a special report from ABC News. I'm Mike Dabusky. After an active shooter situation played out at a mosque in San Diego this afternoon, Police Chief Scott Wall now says
31: there is no further threat. Both suspects in this case are deceased. All of the kids are safe.
30: Those 2 suspects are believed to have died from self-inflicted gunshot wounds. Police also say a security guard was killed in the incident, as well as 2 other victims. The campus is a school for children ages 5 and up, where they taught Arabic and the Quran. Former FBI agent and ABC News contributor Brad Garrett.
32: So you don't know whether it's directly related to the kids or not. Clearly, the first people you want to get out of these scenarios are the kids.
30: California Governor Gavin Newsom says he's been briefed on the situation, as has President Trump. This is ABC News.
33: Sort of jumped out at me with what they said at the press conference. You know, of course, the other issue then in San Diego is the rampant gang violence that occurs down in that area of California, which is another potential thing to look at that I'm sure the investigators will check into. But overall, it seems like that these individuals targeted the school, targeted the mosque in some way, committed this random act, and then went on a shooting spree afterwards. And it'll be interesting what the investigation finds out.
28: Yeah, well, and Brad, one of the things that we've been talking about consistently this afternoon is this mosque is located in the Claremont area. It is a residential area. That mosque has security. It's lined by a fence. We also know that they at least had 1 security guard and a network of cameras is what law enforcement alluded to. But take us through how an investigation moves forward from here.
32: So you've got 2 deceased teenagers, basically, and what can you quickly pull together about them? Because of their age, Alex, my guess is there'll be a big social media profile, typically, putting together where they've been in the last 24 to 48 hours, wherever they live, what information, what weapons, what people did they find at those locations. So in other words, quickly figure out what you have. Was this literally an attack on the mosque? Was it an attack on the people that came out? were the students inside part of this, as far as being victims, potentially? We just don't know the answer to that. But all of the elements, I think, are there that you can pull this together as to maybe what was the motive. And the idea that they go in and have one, if not maybe two different scenes of shooting out, presumably, of a vehicle, and then killing themselves, it does tell you that they were on a suicide mission. And whether it was going to end at the school or it was going to end at their own hand, away from the mosque, you know, again, we don't know the answer to that, but it has that flavor. Like almost every mass shooting or attempted mass shooting, it's a suicide mission for the people who want to pull it off. And we'll see what the real motive is here, because it's still a little bit elusive as far as I'm concerned.
28: Yeah, certainly a lot of questions. And as the situation is still fairly fluid, we've learned from the White House that President Trump has been briefed on this San Diego shooting. We also got a statement on X from FBI Director Kash Patel. But Don, one more to you. One of the things that we heard from the chief of police there in San Diego, Scott Wall, he said that because this happened at a mosque, they are going to be treating it as a hate crime until it's not. When you look at the investigation into a motive here, and as Brad just brought up, it appears that with them apparently taking their own lives, that this was a suicide mission. I mean, how does that shape how you go about this investigation?
33: Well, you're going to start, as Brad was alluding to, looking at the individual's past history, looking at their connections to that mosque. You can also dive into the background of their social media profile. There's usually a treasure trove of information, being that the ages of the suspects. And you're also going to talk to the community members there and find out, did these individuals have any relationship to the mosque? Were they part of the community? Or was this truly a random act of violence? And all of these cases of mass violence, there's generally a grievance associated with it that individuals act on, and they follow a pathway to violence. So that's going to be the important part of the investigation here, is figure out what that trigger was and then work their way through the investigation to the actual what pushed them over the edge to commit the act of violence.
28: Okay. Aaron, Brad, Don, thank you all. In other news today, a judge ruling in New York State Court on key evidence in the case of Luigi Mangione, the man accused of killing UnitedHealthcare CEO Brian Thompson on the streets of New York City. Arena Roy is following the latest developments from the trial.
3: Luigi Mangione back in a New York courtroom today as the judge in his state murder case announced a critical decision on what specific arrest evidence the jury can and can't see when the trial begins in September. At the heart of this decision, evidence prosecutors say was found in Mangione's backpack. The judge deciding a magazine, cell phone, passport, computer chip, and wallet should be suppressed because they were seized by law enforcement without a warrant from the backpack, which was not within immediate control or grabbable area of Mangione, moments before his arrest in this Altoona, Pennsylvania McDonald's.
4: I find that the search of the backpack at the McDonald's was improper, warrantless search.
3: But the alleged murder weapon and a notebook of Mangione's writings that prosecutors argue amounts to a confession will be allowed because they were seized later at the Altoona police station.
5: Those are all coming in because those are a proper search procedure, and those are probably the more damning pieces of evidence for the prosecution.
3: Prosecutors will also be allowed to use some of Mangione's statements to the officers who first approached him in the McDonald's. The judge saying the officers did not engage in conduct that would have led Mangione to believe he was under arrest. But the judge did decide to bar some of Mangione's statements after officers began interrogating him at the fast food restaurant, including why he lied to police about his name and if he had a fake ID. Mangione has pleaded not guilty to all charges against him. The judge is also allowing statements Mangione allegedly made to corrections officers during casual jailhouse conversations. They say he talked about the difference between private and public health care. Alex?
28: Rena Roy, thank you. And for more on this, I want to bring in ABC News legal analyst Brian Buckmeyer for some context on this case. And Brian, first off, a lot of questions about why would the judge rule that the gun and notebook found in Mangione's possession during a warrantless search, why would that be admissible?
5: Alec, it's all about the when, why, and how the objects were searched. New York has a very different standard of searches of what's called closed containers, and that's why in the federal case, you're going to get a lot more evidence coming into the trial than in the state case. Here, as you heard Rena articulate, because the bag was not in his reachable grab, there was no quote-unquote exigent circumstance, which is an exception to a warrantless search. The argument that the suspect could have grabbed a gun from inside the bag or disposed of any drugs or evidence inside the bags really goes out the window. So the judge said at the McDonald's, that was an improper search because there was no exigent circumstance. Another exception to a warrantless search, inventorying of a defendant or suspect's items. And so everything at the station house that was inventoried properly, the gun, the red notebook, and a lot of the photos inside, that is coming into the trial. So it's just different standards at different periods in this case.
28: Well, and what could this mean for Mangione's defense team as this case moves forward?
5: Big picture, this case in large part stays the same because prosecutors have both the gun, the notebook, and its contents within it. But they're going to be missing out small things that they probably would have liked to kind of use as window dressing, so to speak, in this case, like the passport or the magazine or some of the statements that were made. But I think, again, big picture, it's still very much the same case because the gun, the video, the DNA, the fingerprints, a lot of the evidence is still coming into this case that's expected to start September 8th.
28: All right. Brian Buckmeyer, thank you as always. And now to a Navy jet crash caught on camera at an air show in Idaho. Video showing the moments two Navy EA-18Gs, growlers, collided midair, four crew members ejecting just in time. One of them, only one of them, suffering non-life-threatening injuries. Our Hannah Batah has a story.
6: Anna Kepner's father speaking out for the first time since authorities believe his 18-year-old daughter was murdered by her 16-year-old stepbrother on board a Carnival cruise.
7: That kind of took us for a loop. It was hard.
28: All right. Appears to be the wrong video there. But we're going to circle back to that in a bit. We'll be right back after a break.
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22: Welcome back. And looking ahead now to this Memorial Day weekend before millions take to the roads and skies, fuel prices are currently on course to soar past Biden-era record highs. Oil prices hovering around $105 a barrel, on the rise again after new threats by President Trump towards Iran. And that's causing pain at the pump here at home. The national average price for a gallon of gas is currently at $4.46. Prices are up $1.33 a gallon compared to last year. And President Trump is now navigating how to soothe that pain at the pump while being criticized for downplaying these economic issues. Our Olivia Rubin is following this for us and joins me now with some of the numbers here. And Olivia, the president has been asked about the U.S. economy in the past and also rising gas prices. Has he offered any or signaled that any help is coming for struggling Americans?
23: Well, Alex, the president is adamant that prices, especially at the pump, are going to get better essentially as soon as the war with Iran is solved and the Strait of Hormuz, that key waterway, is reopened. The problem with that statement, though, Alex, is there's absolutely no indication of when that's going to happen. So he's essentially promising him and the administration, the American people, that there will be relief, that they've described this sort of as short-term pain in order to get this job done abroad. But again, there's no indication on when that is going to end. And we know, Alex, that this is a key issue both for the president and for any president in general. Americans view the economy and their personal finances usually as the most important issue when they're heading to the polls. But we know that this is a midterm election year. And we know that President Trump recently in recent polls has not been getting good numbers when it comes to the economy. And that's a bit striking for President Trump because the economy has long been one of his top issues, along with the border and immigration. But in recent polls, we are seeing in some cases as many as 70% of voters saying that they view the economy as getting worse because of the president's policies. And again, that's a problem for him in this election year, Alex.
22: Yeah, the economy was his biggest issue as a candidate. But Olivia, I'm curious. I mean, the president, he's supporting now a pause of the federal gas tax. How much would that actually save drivers on a gallon of gas?
23: So the federal gas tax is about 18 cents per gallon. It's a little bit higher when it gets to diesel. So certainly any relief is going to be welcome by drivers and anyone that's going to the pump and seeing these really high prices. But remember, Alex, this is not just a financial issue that's stopping at the pump, right? We know that because of diesel, it's affecting airplane rates, right? We've seen airfares go up and airline industries have said it's because of the increase in fuel prices. We also know that diesel affects, truck drivers that are driving, and that's bleeding down into the products. We have heard experts say that that's soon going to be hitting the grocery store, that grocery stores could be getting more expensive, and groceries there could be passed on to the consumer. And we know that comes as grocery prices are already even a bit higher than they were recently. So again, it could provide some relief, especially when it comes to the pump. But this isn't just an issue that's affecting gas prices. It's seeping into the economy. And of course, if you go back just a few months, you also have President Trump's tariffs. Plenty of companies said that those tariffs were passed on to the consumer. So again, consumers paying more when they're going to whatever store they're going to. So it's not just a gas issue. It's really something that the American people say that they are seeing across the board.
22: Well, and something else that we're monitoring today, Olivia, can you tell us about the great healthcare plan? And also, how does that work with Trump RX?
23: Well, Trump RX has been something that he is trying to sort of spearhead when it comes right to pharmacy prices. He's trying to give this as an example to the American people, say, look, I'm helping lower prices when it comes to this aspect of your life, Alex. But it comes in conjunction with the other issues that we've been looking at, which are gas prices, fuel prices, grocery prices, home prices, even in some instances have been going up. So it's one area that he's trying to tackle and partner with pharmaceutical companies to bring down these prices. But again, is it going to be enough to make up for the price increases in the other categories? It's just not clear yet.
22: Yeah. Okay. Time will tell. Olivia Rubin for us. Thank you so much. And coming up after the break, a school principal accused of ignoring warning signs that a first grader brought a loaded gun to class. Plus, why hundreds of shoppers swarmed a Swatch store, the new frenzy over a pocket watch when we come back.
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30: Tonight, tracking severe storms and possible tornadoes, plus the major rail strike in the Northeast, chaos for hundreds of thousands of commuters, and the war with Iran as gas prices keep rising. 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
5: All right, welcome back. Some of the other headlines that we're following this hour. Three suspects are in custody after multiple shootings across Austin, Texas. Police say three teenagers carried out at least 12 random shootings and stole guns and cars in the process. Four people are injured, including one in critical condition. And a former assistant principal is on trial in Virginia after a six-year-old shot his first-grade teacher in class. Abby Zwerner survived being shot in the chest and hand, and now Ebony Parker is accused of ignoring warning signs that the first grader brought a loaded gun. She has pleaded not guilty. Overseas now, where Shakira's tax returns don't lie. The global superstar has been acquitted of tax fraud. A court in Spain ruled Shakira was not a tax resident of the country back in 2011 and that tax authorities there have to return $64 million to the Grammy winner. And a bit of mall mayhem at the Swatch store. Thousands of shoppers showed up at stores around the world to buy the Royal Pop Pocket Watch. And things got so heated that police had to be called to some locations. Of course, leaving customers frustrated after walking away empty-handed. And this election year, a number of cities have former reality TV stars on the ballot, making the transition from television and social media to campaigns for City Hall and Capitol Hill. ABC's Juju Chang spoke with some of the candidates better known for entertainment than politics. Here's a look at the story coming up tonight on ABC News Live Prime.
6: You are the self-proclaimed guy that people love to hate, and yet you now want them to vote for you for mayor.
7: Yeah, well, again, I'm not trying to get anyone to love me, so.
6: What makes you qualified to run one of the largest metropolitan areas in the country?
7: Whatever these people's qualifications that are currently running this city into the ground, I don't want whatever they're experts in. What I want to do as mayor is stop what they're doing.
9: You are fiery on the show.
10: To say the least.
9: Yes. You have been known to scream insults, use profanity. Mm. There's some mama jokes here and there. How do you deal with the criticism that maybe you don't have the right temperament?
10: I think that every job is different. I'm a doctor first, and I've been actually practicing for over 25 years, so I've had a great practice for 25 years. My chair sign manner is great. I think every job is a little bit different, and I think I do all my jobs well, Juju.
5: Looking forward to that. And you can see Juju's full story coming up tonight on ABC News Live Prime at 7 p.m. Eastern. The news never stops. 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I'm Alex Perche. 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
21: Good evening, I'm Alex Brochet in Washington, and we want to get straight to some breaking news we've been following all afternoon. San Diego police say that three men and two suspects are dead after a shooting at the Islamic Center of San Diego. Police say both the suspects, who were teenagers, ages 17 and 19, are dead from apparent self-inflicted gunshot wounds. And they also say, this is of note, all of the children that were at the school inside that mosque are safe. So joining me now on the phone is the mayor of San Diego, Mayor Todd Gloria. Mayor Gloria, thank you so much for your time. I wish we were talking on under better circumstances, but I saw the press conference with you, also the chief of police, Scott Wall, and the FBI there. But we also heard from Imam Hassan, and I know you've been talking to your constituents there in the community. Have you had communication?
22: From ABC News, I'm Mike Dabusky. Police now say two gunmen are dead who allegedly stormed the Islamic Center of San Diego this afternoon. San Diego Police Chief Scott Wall says all the children who were on site were evacuated and are now safe, but there were adult casualties.
23: Our hearts go out to the families that are in this moment being notified of what has happened to their loved ones. We have three confirmed adults that are deceased. at the Islamic Center.
22: An investigation into the shooter's motives is now underway. President Trump writing on social media this afternoon that the U.S. will hold off on a planned military attack on Iran that had been scheduled for tomorrow.
1: That pause, according to the president, is because, quote, serious negotiations are now taking place and a deal acceptable to the U.S., quote, will be made. Still, the president warned he's asked the Pentagon to prepare for, quote, a full large-scale assault on Iran on a moment's notice in the event that an acceptable deal is not reached. Karen Travers, ABC News, the White House.
22: An American citizen has tested positive for the Ebola virus and is now being held at a U.S. military base in Germany. That person, identified as a medical missionary named Dr. Peter Stafford, had been working in the Democratic Republic of Congo, where an outbreak of that virus is taking place. ABC News medical correspondent Dr. Darian Sutton has more.
2: There is no approved vaccine for the current strain that we're seeing circulating in the Democratic Republic of Congo, as well as Uganda, and there's no formal treatment, and that is where the problem comes into play, because without that access to a vaccine and treatment, that makes treating this problem even more difficult. And with limitations in resources, interruptions in aid, for example, the USAID, that leaves many of these people without the needed assistance and increases the risk of death from these infections.
22: Nearly 90 people are suspected to have died from Ebola in the DRC. And in Oakland, California, a jury tossed out Elon Musk's lawsuit against Sam Altman. 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
22: Mark Furman, the former LAPD detective who discovered the bloody glove in the O.J. Simpson trial, has died. Simpson's legal team called Furman's credibility into question when they played a recording of him using racist language at trial, contradicting earlier testimony that Furman had given. He was 74. Workers for the Long Island Railroad are still out on the picket lines as their union and the nation's largest commuter rail service still can't agree on wages. Mike Colucci is one of those striking workers.
11: The reality is keeping the economic engine of Long Island alive and having viable jobs for the future. And we just want to go back instantly to get back on this equipment and bring people to and from New York to enjoy the fruits of being here and part of our community to advance this process. And hopefully this gets resolved.
22: The LIRR serves about 250,000 people daily. A hot new watch sparking a frenzy in cities around the world.
13: Mayhem over Swatch watches. Crowds swarmed Swatch stores around the world over the weekend for the release of a new watch dubbed the Royal Pop Pocket Watch. It sells for $400 in stores, but online they're reselling it for 10 times that. Swatch is promising fans the watches will be available for several months. Sherry Preston, ABC News.
22: And pop star Shakira has been acquitted in her tax fraud case in Spain, with a court ordering the government there to refund Shakira the equivalent of $64 million U.S. dollars. I'm Mike Dubusky, ABC News.
14: With all the key players in your jurisdiction, obviously the imam of the biggest mosque in San Diego would be somebody that you would be determined to develop a good relationship with. And it will pay off, I think, as the police and others investigate this case and trying to figure out if, in fact, these two teenagers, as the chief has described, have any connection to this mosque. Were they students there? Were they not at some point? Or is it something else?
21: Yeah, and as we've noted throughout the afternoon, this is the largest mosque in San Diego County. But, you know, Brad, the other piece of this, as this investigation moves forward, I'm curious, you know, what will you be watching for now that we have this full TikTok of today's events?
14: I'm going to see what's the motivation here. What drew these two teenagers to this mosque? And I'm going to guess here that they didn't expect to be confronted outside the mosque, at least by one security or maybe three security people. We don't know yet. And that sort of changed their game plan, that whatever happened there, then they prematurely, I think, left the mosque and then supposedly committed or attempted to shoot other people in a couple different locations before taking their own lives. All of those things you have to sort of pull together as to what they mean, because they go into the school or the mosque. Why did they go there? And then beyond that, then why did they go on this shooting spree, which, you know, doesn't seem connected at all to if, in fact, they went to the mosque to because of what the mosque represented. Again, I don't know the answer to that, but could this be random? I suppose it could. My guess is it's not going to end up being random, but we'll have to see how this sorts out. But the background of these two teenagers are going to tell you just about everything. And my guess is by even this time tomorrow, they'll have a really good handle as to what this is and what was the motivation and, you know, what drove these two teenagers to do what they ultimately did, to include taking their own lives.
21: Yeah, certainly. That critical digital footprint. But certainly right now, a lot more questions that need to be answered. Brad Garrett, thank you so much for your time this afternoon. And now to more breaking news that we're following this afternoon. A wide range of dangerous weather is putting millions at risk tonight from coast to coast. And right now, a fast-moving wildfire is erupting in Southern California amid dozens of other fires already burning in the west, along with dangerous tornado outbreaks across the heartland. St. Lebroy, Nebraska, is among the hardest hit by that tornado outbreak. Our Alex Perez is there with a firsthand look of the damage.
0: Hey, Alex, after a long weekend of tornadoes and severe

0: very seriously, and also to make sure they have a way to get alerts, to have their phones with them or a radio, some way to make sure they can receive the information they need to stay safe. Alex?
1: Alex Perez for us. Thank you. And the severe weather threat is far from over. A tornado emergency is now in effect in parts of Nebraska. Storms are already ramping up tonight, putting millions at risk well into tomorrow. And our meteorologist Greg Dutra from our station in Chicago, WLS, is tracking it all. Hey, Greg.
2: Alex, it's a tornado watch and a PDS tornado watch, which is the highest end one that you can get for long-lived, large, destructive tornadoes across portions of the Western Corn Belt. And that goes until 8 o'clock this evening. That is the main threat area from Wichita to Kansas City to St. Joseph to Auburn, just south of Omaha for this afternoon, as these storms have already fired and they've already produced tornadoes. Much like last night and into early this morning, these storms will continue through the overnight hours. They will start to fizzle somewhat, but it's still a high wind threat through Springfield in Oklahoma City, with lingering showers and storms through the Chicago area for tomorrow. And there is a level 2 out of 5 risk of severe weather across a large swath of the U.S. along a cold front that'll see reinvigorated thunderstorm growth during tomorrow afternoon. Additionally, out off to the west and in the desert southwest, Lake Mead may hit its lowest level on record, and that record low level has led to high fire danger. This will exist all the way through tomorrow with gusts up to 50 miles per hour, especially for northern Texas and into the panhandle of Oklahoma. Alex?
1: All right, Greg, thank you. And back here in Washington, President Trump is dropping his $10 billion lawsuit against the IRS. And this comes as the Department of Justice announced a $1.7 billion anti-weaponization fund that could compensate allies who claim that they were victimized by the Biden administration. The president said earlier that he knew, quote, very little and wasn't involved in the fund's creation. Our Christian Cordero has more.
3: Today, the Department of Justice announced a fund paid for by taxpayers set to directly benefit the president's allies to the tune of $1.776 billion. The DOJ calls it the, quote, anti-weaponization fund, meant to compensate those who allege they were wrongly targeted under the Biden administration. It stems from a series of legal actions Trump filed against the federal government, including a lawsuit against the IRS related to the leak of his 2019 tax returns. Trump agreed to drop the $10 billion suit against the IRS in exchange for a formal apology and the creation of this compensation fund.
4: This should end up becoming one of the biggest scandals in the history of American democracy if this actually goes forward the way it's proposed.
3: A commission will oversee the fund and decide who gets what, a process that requires little to no transparency under the settlement agreement. Among those expected to be eligible for payments, the roughly 1,600 people charged in connection with the January 6, 2021 attack on the Capitol. Some Democrats now vow to fight it.
5: He's setting up a $1.7 billion political slush fund for the Proud Boys and the Oath Keepers and his other political lieutenants and hangers-on. That's an absolute violation of congressional spending power.
3: When asked for comment, a spokesperson for the president's legal team defended the fund, telling ABC News, quote, the IRS wrongly allowed a rogue, politically motivated employee to leak private and confidential information about President Trump, adding Trump continues to hold those who wrong America and Americans accountable.
1: Our thanks to Christian Cordero for that report. And in other international news, Cuba's power grid is on the brink of collapse, and a U.S. oil blockade is preventing more oil from getting in. The foreign minister there says that his country is under direct threat of military aggression by the U.S. And now sources tell ABC News that the U.S. could announce a criminal indictment against former Cuban President Raul Castro. ABC News contributor and former chairman of the House Homeland Security Committee, John Katko, is here with more on this. And John, we learned about that Cuba is now posting an emergency preparedness plan for families on Facebook in case of military aggression. I'm curious, in your estimation, does it seem like a U.S. operation there is inevitable at this point?
6: A U.S. operation of some sort seems like it's going to be more realistic. Is it going to be something like what happened in Venezuela, where they go and grab an indicted person that was indicted by a grand jury in the United States as opposed to a military incursion? If anything, that's what it feels like. But what the most important thing, Alex, is that it feels different than other presidents who have dealt with and tried to stop

0: the communist regime. I mean, they're allied with the Russians and the Iranians and the Chinese, and they've got drones there that were given to them by these foreign powers. And no prisoners have figured out how to fix it. You've had from the Bay of Pigs trying to invade in 1960, very ineptly, up to President Obama trying diplomacy, and nothing works. And the Cuban people are suffering. So this president, whether you like it or not, whether you agree with him or not, doesn't seem like he's going to settle for something other than really trying to make a change here. And he's got Marco Rubio, of Cuban descent, his family was there, and other leaders in his government who are very committed to change in Cuba. So it feels different because it is different. And if they indict Castro and possibly some others, you might see an action similar to what you saw in Venezuela.
1: Well, and you bring up that, and that leads me to this next case, or this next question. We're hearing, ABC News is hearing, the DOJ could announce an indictment against former Cuban President Raul Castro as early as this week. This coming on the heels of that unannounced visit by CIA Director Ratcliffe last Thursday. I'm curious, like, do you see that escalating Cuban-U.S. tensions?
0: Oh, there's no question it's escalating the tensions. But the tensions couldn't be much higher for the Cuban leadership because it's a failed state. Before the economic blockade, Cubans were suffering terribly. Their grid is terrible. Their standard living is awful, and they're suffering. Now, the theory, I think, is really put the squeeze on them economically. And then if you take out one of their leaders because of the crimes they committed or allegedly committed, maybe that would be enough to tip the scales and force a change. But make no mistake about it, when the director of the Central Intelligence Agency goes to Cuba to deliver face-to-face a message like John Ratcliffe, whom I served with, did, that's a very serious escalation in what the U.S. is saying. When they say escalation, I mean letting the Cubans know they're not screwing around. This isn't business as usual. We want real changes. You either make them or we're going to make them for you.
1: Yeah, always means something when the country's top spy just shows up, right? John Katko.
0: Yes, sir.
1: I appreciate your insights as always. Thank you. All right, and coming up in our spotlight, a reading recession, what new data says about students' test scores in the U.S. Stick around.
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1: We'll be right back. Welcome back. In tonight's Spotlight, a new report shows U.S. students' test scores are worse compared to 10 years ago. And the decline started before the pandemic. After analyzing reading and math scores dating back more than a decade, researchers from Harvard, Stanford, and Dartmouth found what's being dubbed a learning recession. They say reading scores dropped in more than 80% of school districts compared to 10 years ago, and math scores dropped in 70% of districts. The education scorecard points to social media, a lack of testing and accountability, also teacher shortages, the rollback of No Child Left Behind, and chronic student absenteeism as possible contributing factors here. So joining me now for more on this is Thomas Kane. He is the faculty director at Harvard Center for Education Policy Research and also one of the report's creators. Thomas, thank you so much for your time this afternoon. But I'm curious, first off, what do you want parents and educators to take away from this report?
5: So many of your viewers, Alex, will be aware that student achievement declined during the pandemic. What they may not realize was that the pandemic was just the mudslide that followed 7 years of steady erosion in student achievement. That the decline started around 2013, about the same time that we stopped holding schools accountable for students' results. And when social media started hitting classrooms.
1: Well, and you brought up social media. I'm curious, how big of an impact do you think that is having on this mudslide?
5: So it's hard to know exactly, but it's like we turn the smoke alarms of test-based accountability off just as social media was taking over students' attention outside of school. So social media does a number of things. It keeps students up late. It displaces the amount of time that they can spend reading outside of school. It creates mental health issues, you know, for students. And we're not exactly sure yet, honestly, which of these effects of social media are most important for driving this decline.
1: Well, and I'm curious, I mean, what are some school districts doing to help students struggling with reading and math?
5: So one of the things many districts have tried in the last couple of years is imposing cell phone bans. And we're gonna learn a lot in the next year or two. What's happening with cell phone bans, but at least what we're seeing so far is that the cell phone bans are having fairly modest impacts, positive impacts on student achievement, small or modest. And so that just implies that whatever effects are occurring, it's not operating just through distracting students in class. There must be other effects. Now, many states and school districts have found ways to reverse this decline, especially in reading, by focusing on early reading, by making sure, you know, we have the right curricula in place, that teachers are receiving coaching in early literacy, that, you know, several states have imposed that require students to be able to be proficient in reading before graduating from third grade. But this is not going to reverse itself without responses from school districts to what's happening outside of school with social media.
1: Okay. Thomas Kane, hey, thank you for your time, and I appreciate your insights today.
5: Thank you.
1: And coming up after the break, it's another gold rush in San Francisco. We'll tell you why hundreds of treasure hunters are combing the city in search of gold after the break.
9: Mr. Sugar, we've run out of places to hide our money.
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8: Tonight, tracking severe storms and possible tornadoes, plus the major rail strike in the Northeast, chaos for hundreds of thousands of commuters, and the war with Iran as gas prices keep rising. 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
1: And now to tonight's last call. Hundreds in San Francisco are on the hunt for buried treasure. An anonymous person posted on social media that they buried $10,000 somewhere in the city and offered a poem with clues to find it. And now, city officials say holes are popping up all around town. Here's ABC's Danny New.
35: If you want to feel like Henry Winkler in Holes and get to open up a treasure chest, you may need to head to San Francisco.
36: Solved it 2 years ago, but somebody got it before I got there.
35: For the past 2 weeks, folks like Renette Hammer here have been hunting for a buried treasure in the city, just like last year. However, that treasure was found within 11 hours, so I guess organizers stepped it up this time. They posted to buriedtreasuresf.com saying, quote, "We buried a $10,000 treasure chest that weighs more than 150 pounds, is buried a foot deep, and is somewhere within 7 miles of City Hall." Also, they left this poem as a clue.
36: "I don't think it's at this park."
37: "You think it's at another?"
36: I know where it is.
37: "A nearby one?"
36: "It's not nearby."
37: "How far?"
36: "7 miles."
38: "Still doesn't really feel real."
35: Now, about 2 years ago, I introduced you to a family in Utah that won a different annual treasure hunt, this one for $25,000. Like San Francisco's, the Utah treasure hunt also features hints from poetry, but the organizers do not stay anonymous. Back in 2024, they talked to me about how hard it is to organize something so mysterious.
39: "The poems take a couple months just to write. We're trying to fool 40,000 people who have access to the internet and AI.
35: Meanwhile, though, in the Bay Area, apparently too many people are being fooled.
40: You can see right here, somebody has been digging.
35: Because as ABC reporter J.R. Stone shows us now, all these holes are being spotted in the city's parks. In fact, the organizers posted on Reddit saying they received an email from Parks and Recreation about, quote, significant irrigation system and plant damage. So maybe just an 11-hour treasure hunt was a good thing.
1: All right, thanks to Danny New for that report. And the news never stops. 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I'm Alex Perche. Thank you for streaming with us. More news is up next.
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58: Does anyone else hear that?
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14: I'm Ashin Singh. It's Monday, May 18th. You've got questions and we've got answers. This is Search, where we're breaking down what you're asking right now in real time. Let's get right to it. We've got our Maya Ephraim here. She oversees our online search trends. Maya, happy Monday. What are people searching for today?
15: Hi, Ashin. Starting with the story with the highest interest in search, the Ebola outbreak. Here's what I'm seeing. Over the last 24 hours, people have been flooding search trying to understand this new Ebola outbreak in the Congo and Uganda. I've spent the day digging through these questions, and by far the most common are the absolute basics. What is Ebola? Where does it come from? What does it do to the body? How does it spread? And crucially, can it reach the U.S.? Searches are looking for a baseline understanding of the symptoms and the actual risk to them right now. Turning to that terrifying midair collision during an air show in Idaho, people are looking for clarity on what happened. Searches are looking for the video of those two Navy Growler jets colliding, wanting to see the exact moment of the crash and making sure the crew actually made it out safely. And finally, anxiety over the situation with Iran is showing up directly in our wallets, and I can see it in searches. I've been tracking a major surge in people asking if we are headed toward.
16: This is a special report from ABC News. I'm Mike Dubusky. President Trump now responding to today's deadly shooting at the Islamic Center of San Diego.
17: Terrible situation. I've been given some early updates, but we're going to be going back and looking at it very strongly.
16: That shooting playing out just before noon local time in California when two gunmen allegedly opened fire at the mosque, killing three adults, including a security guard. All the children at the center were evacuated safely. Mark Remley, special agent in charge of the FBI San Diego field office, says shortly afterward they discovered a car with the suspected shooters dead of apparently self-inflicted gunshot wounds.
18: There were two subjects, both teenagers, and both are confirmed deceased.
16: Police are now investigating a potential motive, but said the shooting is currently being considered a hate crime. The Islamic Center of San Diego says it is the largest mosque in San Diego County. This is ABC News.
19: It involves the Bundibugyo strain, which is concerning because there's no approved vaccine or therapeutic specifically for this strain right now.
14: Yeah, Dr. Whitman, you touched on it a little. What does it actually do to the body? And if someone were to get Ebola, what are the symptoms that they'd experience?
19: Well, early symptoms can look very flu-like, fever, fatigue, muscle aches, headaches. As it progresses, patients can develop vomiting, diarrhea, dehydration, bleeding, and multi-organ failure. Not everyone has the dramatic bleeding that you may have heard about, but many patients become critically ill from shock and organ dysfunction.
14: Sounds so intense nonetheless. So we know it's been named a global health emergency. We know that there are Americans who have been affected in the Congo. Just how does this disease spread, and should we be worried about it getting to the United States?
19: Well, Ebola is considered highly contagious with close contact. So Ebola spreads through direct contact with bodily fluids from someone who is sick. It is not something like COVID. It's not considered airborne in everyday settings. The risk to the general U.S. population and public is currently considered low, but health officials are closely monitoring this outbreak because international travel can allow cases to cross borders.
14: Yeah, Dr. Whitmer, the people who are kind of closer to the epicenter of where this is happening, what can they do to stop this from spreading?
19: This great question. The biggest tools in preventing this disease from spreading are rapid isolation, contact tracing, protective equipment for healthcare workers, and strict infection control measures. Ebola outbreaks can be contained, but early identification really is key.
14: Dr. Widmer, thank you so much. All right, let's get to our Luis Martinez. He reports on all things Pentagon and has more about this mid-air collision between two U.S. Navy jets in Idaho. Luis, thank you so much for joining us. People are wondering, just how did this happen?
0: Well, Ashton, it's a really good question, but what happened is essentially the two aircraft collided as they were attempting to make a bank. Now, these are two aircraft that are known for electronic warfare. That means they jam radars and they break up communication systems. And the way they do that is because they carry these pods on them. Well, what we're seeing here is an EA-18 demo team from Whidbey Island. This is where most of these aircraft are based. They either are flown to locations or they take off from aircraft carriers. But in this case, this was the demo team. They were part of this Gunslingers Air Show at Mountain Home Air Force Base in Idaho. And as they were executing that maneuver, one banked into the other, and then they pancaked one on top of the other. And then miraculously, all four air crew aboard were able to pop out through their ejection seats.
14: Yeah, just a crazy story. Louis, we're seeing a lot of searches about this E-18 Growler. How much does it actually cost our military?
0: Well, it's a brand. It's been around for about 20 years, Ashton. So the unit cost, as they call it in the military, is about $67 million. So what we saw there with those two aircraft colliding into each other is a loss of $134 million worth of valuable aircraft equipment. And so one of the things that normally does happen is that when you lose aircraft in the military, there's a replacement cost, and the Pentagon will try to replace it. It's unclear right now whether they're going to replace this kind of system. I should point out that the Navy has been flying these aircraft as part of Operation Epic Fury against Iran. They have not lost a single aircraft. And so the main losses this year so far are these two aircraft colliding into each other in Idaho.
14: And that is such a steep price tag. Louis, we know that there were miraculously no casualties in this incident, but seeing a lot of searches about the crew and how they were actually able to safely eject.
0: Yes, so this is a two-seater aircraft. That means that there were two individuals on board, the front pilot and then the WISO in the back. And what happens is that when they both aircraft impacted against each other, what you see there is that you see these flares pop out, and that is the ejection seat coming out. Those are the flashes that you see on the screen, and then you see the four parachutes coming back down. We are told that they all ejected safely. One of them remains hospitalized and is receiving medical care for what the Navy describes as non-life-threatening injuries. The other three were not injured as a result of this incident. And, of course, I should point out that this incident remains under investigation.
14: Yeah, it feels like nothing short of a miracle. Louis, that we know that this base is still on lockdown. What's the latest there?
0: Well, it's only a partial closure of the main gate right now, Ashton. There was immediately after the crash, there was a full lockdown of the base, which would be totally standard procedure for something like this. They want to ensure that they want to determine where was the crash site. They want to make sure that everybody on the ground was safe. We did see the explosions that took place right after after these aircraft hit the ground. But what we do know is that a few hours after the incident, all of the spectators who were there on the ground for this air show were allowed to leave. But for now, just the main gate has some issues, but other than that, that lockdown was lifted around the same time, same later in the evening on Sunday.
14: All right, Louis, great reporting, man. Thank you. And time to talk about how Iran is responding to the latest U.S. peace proposal. President Trump says the clock is, quote, ticking. I've got our Christiane Cordero following the latest on from our D.C. bureau right by the White House. Christiane, thanks so much for joining us. Another day, another threat from President Trump. Whoa, what's the latest? What's he saying?
1: Yeah, you kind of sum it up there, Ashton. We have repeatedly heard threats from President Trump, really threatening the entire Iranian civilization if a deal is not made. And the president went so far as to suggest at least just that by, you know, posting, or I should say, by having a conversation over the weekend that said, quote, the clock is ticking to make a deal. And if not, then there won't be anything left of them. And then you can see that AI generated image right there showing the president pressing a red button with explosion and a mushroom cloud on the screens behind him. Unclear exactly what the targets are, but the fact that this is happening in tandem with the rhetoric is noteworthy. And Ashton, it is worth also noting that within the past within the past several hours, the president said that he is postponing the immediate threat to bomb Iran. We're under technically a ceasefire right now. And that came after pressure from our regional allies, including the United Arab Emirates, Qatar, and Saudi Arabia.
14: Yeah, so what is the latest on peace talks? Like, how is Iran responding to these threats that keep coming?
1: So if it's any indication of the optimism or lack thereof, we actually know more about what is a red line from both parties than what they are actually finding common ground in. Some of these negotiations are happening in secrecy behind closed doors. Pretty much all of them are happening behind closed doors, except for the information that we're getting from both camps. But nonetheless, you know, what Iran is saying is we are talking with Pakistani mediators, but one thing we are not going to concede to is stopping our uranium program. We have the right, they say, to enrich uranium, and they cite a decades-old treaty in doing so. But we know that's been a major sticking point in the past, in past negotiations, where the administration is really looking for Iran to postpone its uranium enrichment for a certain number of years, and eventually to say that they're not going to make a nuclear bomb entirely.
14: Yeah, it really feels like a staring contest between both sides. With that in mind, Christiane, is the ceasefire actually holding up?
1: It depends who you ask. Technically, yes. I mean, the U.S. says that the ceasefire agreement has not been broken. A lot of the experts that we've spoken with say sometimes there are little flare-ups like this, but as far as the damage to civilian populations, you know, we haven't seen that, and that's a really good thing. But speaking of flare-ups, I mean, even just in the past couple of days, we've seen strikes from that went into Saudi Arabia, and they said that their air defense missiles had to step in. We also heard from United Arab Emirates that said that their only nuclear power plant was attacked by another drone. Iran has not taken responsibility for that, but just kind of put it into the greater context. You know, these things have been happening across the Middle East in the lack of progress that have been happening at the negotiating table.
14: Yeah, Christiane, we're also seeing a ton of searches about oil prices, obviously related to the Strait of Hormuz.
1: Right.
14: Could the U.S. be seeing an oil shortage soon?
1: So that's not necessarily what a lot of analysts are forecasting as far as a shortage goes, but it is super noteworthy that we have been depleting the supply worldwide because of this standoff in the Strait of Hormuz, right? A fifth of the global oil supply passes through there. There are some 1,500 ships that are stuck basically behind the strait and unable to pass. Some of the agreements have been to, you know, let certain ships pass, but certainly not to the volume that's necessary to get the energy supply back up and running at full capacity. But really where people are going to be feeling it, Ashin, and I mean anyone who has driven in the past few months has already felt it, is just the price of gas. We're up about $1.50 from when the war began for an average gallon of regular in the U.S., and some places are feeling it even higher, and that trend is expected to continue as long as the strait is closed and as we head into the busy summer travel season.
14: Christiane, thanks so much for breaking that all down for us. Appreciate you, sis. We just ran through your top searches, but what else is on your timeline? Let's get back to Maya. Maya, what else is trending today?
5: Ashan, e-commerce giant Shein reportedly bought sustainability brand Everlane for $100 million. And based on what I'm seeing, people seem to be confused about the deal. The search data shows people are actively looking up Everlane's old promises of radical transparency and trying to figure out how it ended up in the hands of a fast fashion giant like Shein. And finally, if you thought the lines down the block for the Swatch collab last week were wild, it reached a fever pitch over the past couple of days. Shoppers were in an absolute frenzy over the new Royal Pop pocket watches, creating security concerns and forcing Swatch to close its stores in the UK, in some European cities, and in the US. Looking at the search spikes right now, everyone is frantically trying to find out where to buy one online or whether secondary market prices are already completely out of reach.
14: Yeah, I'm still trying to get my hands on one, Maya. Maybe in the coming weeks. I appreciate you. Coming up, one search always leads to another. We've got a trending topic, but that's just the surface. What's going on with Cuba's energy grid? Why a lot of the island is in the dark. The Spiral is up next.
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14: 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Today's top searches are only part of the story. A simple scroll can sometimes take you down a deep rabbit hole. It's time now for The Spiral. All right, you guys are asking questions about what's going on in Cuba, and we're following your clicks and curiosity. Looks like you guys want to know about the energy grid situation. What to know everything about that led to it. So let's break it down. We've got our Matt Rivers up first, then Professor William Leogrand. Let's start with the Cuba's energy grid collapse and its humanitarian impact on the ground. Our Matt Rivers has been on the story from the jump. He's out in Miami on assignment. Matt, thanks so much for joining us, man. What's the status on the power grid right now, and do people in Cuba actually have power right now?
32: Ashton, it's a good question. I think it really depends on who you're asking and when you're asking that person. So there's two different kinds, essentially, of blackouts going on every day in Cuba, or perhaps not every day, but close to every day. On the one hand, you have these planned blackouts. So the government acknowledges it doesn't have enough fuel, really, to run the power plants on the island there that in the way that it wants to. And so it has to manage the resources that it doles out every day, manage its energy supply. And so you have these planned blackouts, even if they're not really all that scheduled, even if they're not broadcast the schedule, people don't know when those blackouts are coming. You have those happening just about every single day across the entire island. On the other hand, you have what's called grid failures, which is what we saw last week, for example, the first one that we've seen at scale since March. That basically knocked out power to the entire eastern half of the island. And that is the kind of thing that is outside of the authorities' control in some sense, because they obviously don't want that to happen. And yet things are so bad there on the island that it does happen from time to time. And I should note, this is something that Cuba has been plagued with for years now, but only has been exacerbated since the beginning part of this year.
14: Yeah, break that down for us, Matt. Take us back to the jump, because people want to know why there is a fuel and energy crisis in Cuba and where is all the oil and diesel?
32: So it's a combination of a couple of things. Let's start with the most recent thing here, which would, of course, be this essentially this U.S. oil embargo that has been put by the Trump administration on the island. So earlier this year, the Trump administration basically stopped all oil imports from heading to the island of Cuba, basically saying that if any country around the world, Venezuela, Mexico, whichever country was sending oil to Cuba, that if they want to send oil to Cuba, they're going to face economic sanctions from the United States. Basically, no one has dared challenge that except for one single oil Russian oil tanker since January 9th. And so that's basically what's happened this year. But on the other hand, you would have critics of the government in Cuba who would say that this goes back generations. It goes back, a lot of these power plants on the island are 40, 50 years old. They're not maintained. There's corruption. There's a lack of infrastructure investment. So a lot of people would say this is the Cuban government's own fault for not being able to manage the limited supply that it has. What is definitely true, though, is that it is a mixture of both of those things, Ashton.
14: Yeah, Matt, you've been on the ground there. You've seen these blackouts firsthand. What have you learned about the humanitarian crisis there?
32: It's bad. And it's growing. I mean, I was on the island just a couple of weeks ago. I was in one of these neighborhoods talking to a couple different families. As the lights go, you know, as the sun goes down, the lights don't come on. The only light we see is battery powered. You know, I watched this one 17-year-old girl inside her mom's house there doing her homework by candlelight. Mom was cooking from a propane stove. She was talking to me about how difficult the situation is there. We know it's affected the food supply. You know, if you don't have enough oil and enough diesel, you can't run tractors in the fields. You can't get groceries or supplies to market. So really, the entire economy is grinding to a halt. Trash is piling up in the streets, which has been a problem before, but only getting worse. So life has never been easy for Cubans in the last 70 years, no question about that. But things have gotten markedly worse, I would say, since January of this year.
14: Yeah, even taking a look at that video right now, it just looks brutal. Matt, thank you so much, man. Let's now bring in American University Professor William Leo Grand. He's got a history lesson for us when it comes to Latin America and U.S. relations in Cuba. Professor, thank you so much for joining us. Cuba's current energy crisis began early this year when the U.S. captured Venezuelan President Nicolas Maduro. Why does that impact Cuba?
2: Well, because Venezuela was the principal source of Cuban oil imports. Cuba only produces about 40% of its domestic consumption for oil, so it really is dependent on imports. And a lot of that was coming from Venezuela.
14: Yeah, what else do we know about Cuba's oil supply and how that actually ties in with their relationship with Venezuela and these blackouts that they're experiencing right now?
2: Yeah, as Matt said, there were blackouts before this because the Cubans couldn't pay to import all the oil that they actually needed. And one of the advantages of their relationship with Venezuela was that they were getting oil in exchange for medical services from Cuban doctors. So when the Trump administration cut off the oil from Venezuela and then threatened sanctions against anyone else sending oil to Cuba, it really meant that the Cubans were going to be about 60% short of their normal energy consumption. And that's the reason that we're seeing the kind of humanitarian crisis that Matt described.
14: Yeah, Professor, you just mentioned those Trump sanctions, so I feel like I can guess your next answer. But what is the current state of U.S.-Cuba relations?
2: Well, it's worse than it's been since the early 1960s. Several other presidents considered putting embargoes on Cuba, including things like food and fuel, and decided against it because of the humanitarian consequences. So this is really the first time that the United States has really tried to cut off Cuban oil to bring the economy to a halt in the hope that that'll force the Cuban government either to give in to U.S. demands at the bargaining table, because we are having a dialogue with them, or bring the government down.
14: Professor Leo Grand, it's not just energy, right? The Trump administration's sanctions also are impacting the country's food supply. Like, how deep is the impact on the island there?
2: The impact is very deep. I mean, the way in which the sanctions impact food is that, for example, the U.S. sanctions discourage tourists from going to Cuba. Well, tourism is one of the central pillars of the Cuban economy. So they're not earning hard currency from tourism. And as a result of that, they don't have the money to import food, fuel, and medicine.
14: In your opinion, Professor, what does the Cuban government need to do to survive this crisis? Can they?
2: Well, they can't survive it for a long period of time. It's just, you can't run a modern economy without fuel. I think they're trying right now to kind of muddle through in the hope that they can reach some kind of an agreement with the United States. We don't know a lot about the agendas of the two countries in the negotiations, but the Cubans are willing, I think, to make some pretty major concessions on the economic front, but they're not willing to commit political suicide and basically change the structure of their government or who their leaders are. And they've said that pretty explicitly. That's a real red line for them.
14: Professor William Leo Grand, thank you so much for joining us. Still ahead, it might be at the top of your feed, but what's the vibe? We've got your top pop culture and entertainment searches, including who could be the next 007. Vibe check is next.

0: You want to know what I've been doing for the last 4 years? I was in a cult, man.
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2: Nature Boy.
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8: 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There was brainwashing.
9: Mind manipulation. He was king. He was God.
10: Watching. Then don't shoot God.
8: He had to be destroyed.
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12: Is this hard to talk about?
13: Yeah,
14: Seattle ground, about to take off. 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I did a kind of a bad thing.
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14: Yeah.
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17: 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How did no one know?
14: Hey, you think this thing can do a barrel roll?
18: Trying to figure out how to use the autopilot first.
14: Boring.
19: He's going upside down.
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21: Can we cut the cameras?
14: This is probably like jail time for life, huh?
22: All right, where's my LGBTQ? Where are you? Thank you very much. Thanks for coming out. And also coming to the show. Hey! Hey! Shut up! I'm pissed off so often lately, you guys, I swear. Because I'm a grown-ass woman in America, and I'm paying attention! If I had known we were headed toward the Handmaid's Tale, and I was going to be wearing that big red cape, I wouldn't have cut out carbs.
23: 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The Emmy nominations are in, and ABC News is the most nominated broadcast news network with 47 Emmy nominations for excellence and winner of a prestigious Peabody Award. 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
24: It's time now for our vibe check, a look at what's buzzing in entertainment and pop culture. Our Melissa Adan joins me now from our LA Bureau for more on what's trending on your feeds. Melissa, what's up, homie? What's the vibe?
25: Hello. Hey there, friend. So good to be with you, Ashin. Happy Monday. Let me tell you, it was a fun weekend and a great vibe for country's music. Biggest stars, the 2026 ACM Awards hosted by Shania Twain in Las Vegas. It was a blast. Check it out. The night's biggest winner, Ella Langley. She took home 5 of the 7 trophies she was nominated for, including Single and Song of the Year for Choosin' Texas. And the newly married Lainey Wilson making her first appearance with her new hubby. She is winning in love. Last year, she took home Female Artists of the Year, but this time around, Ella Langley taking home that honor. Well, moving on now to actor Russell Andrews. He's actually revealing his ALS diagnosis. The 64-year-old veteran actor who had appeared in Better Call Saul and Straight Outta Compton sharing on CNN that he was diagnosed in late fall of last year, saying he experienced symptoms of twitching and pinched nerves, but he is now working to raise awareness and help really drive care, research, and advocacy for ALS. So this is trending right now. You'll remember the 2009 film, The Lovely Bones, that was based off of Alice Siebel's novel. Well, director Peter Jackson is now weighing in on this. He says that infamous recasting of Ryan Gosling, he's talking about it. Gosling was originally casted, but in 2010, he revealed that he was actually fired from his role after he gained 60 pounds without Jackson's consent. Well, Jackson on Entertainment Weekly was asked about this over at the Cannes Film Festival, and he said, "Anytime we recast an actor, it's actually our fault because we didn't get the casting right and we cast the wrong person for a role. It's not because they did anything wrong." He then went ahead and called Gosling a fantastic actor. Well, the search is on for the next James Bond. Amazon MGM Studios is casting for the part of 007, and Variety is reporting that Jacob Elordi, who starred in Frankenstein, and Caleb Turner, Dua Lipa's fiancé, are contenders. Look, they're trying to find that suave and dangerous edge to replace Daniel Craig. But Ashin, I have some ideas. I was thinking here at ABC, who would be a great candidate? And think no more. Ashin, maybe we should throw your name in the ring. 007.
24: Melissa, I feel like I paid you to say that, right? I think if I was actually a candidate to be Bond, I would say, look how far that franchise has fallen.
25: Melissa. No, not at all. Melissa, you're cool. Love the swag.
24: I appreciate you, sis. All right, I'm Ashin Singh, and this is Searched on ABC News Live, where your questions meet real answers. We'll leave you with what's trending right now on abcnews.com. 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
15: Michael Strahan reporting from the Sagrada Familia in Barcelona. 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
16: Tonight on ABC News Live Prime, deadly shooting at a San Diego Islamic center. Three adult victims and two teenage suspects dead after the two gunmen opened fire at the area's largest mosque. Police racing to the scene, guns drawn. The children inside rushed to safety, none of them harmed.
17: I'm Trevor Ault, live at the scene where authorities say right now they're looking at this as a hate crime. I'll have the latest.
16: Tornado watches in multiple states tonight on the heels of that tornado outbreak in the last 24 hours. 50 million Americans on alert for severe weather, including high winds and hail from Texas into the Great Lakes. Meanwhile, out west, a fast-moving brush fire threatens neighborhoods and forces evacuations. Our Ginger Z is in the storm zone.
18: We are in the tornado zone tonight, and I will have that critical forecast.
16: An American missionary from Virginia tests positive overseas for Ebola one day after the World Health Organization declares a global health emergency. How does this compare to recent outbreaks? And are we prepared?
19: From ABC News, I'm Stephanie Officer. An active shooting took place at San Diego's largest mosque today. The campus includes a school for children ages 5 and up where they're taught Arabic and the Quran. School children were seen escorted off campus holding hands as heavily armed police officers watched over them. Moments ago, San Diego Police Chief Scott Wall confirmed two suspects are dead and three victims were killed.
20: Our hearts go out to the families that are in this moment being notified of what has happened to their loved ones. We have three confirmed adults that are deceased at the Islamic Center.
19: Police say none of the children were harmed and they're investigating the possible motive. No end in sight to the war with Iran. A ceasefire between the two countries is holding, but the Strait of Hormuz is still blocked. And there's no arrangement in the works to let maritime traffic through. The Iranians have reiterated its position on what parameters they'd like to see in a peace deal, but President Trump is not accepting them. ABC's James Longman.
21: What Donald Trump seems to want is an agreement now
0: that not only will Iran open the Strait of Hormuz, but it also agree to his nuclear demands. And that is to say, and we understand, and it was clear last week, the president believes that Iran's commitment to stopping enriching uranium for a period of 20 years is something that he wants and he would accept in any deal. But the Iranians don't want to get there. They want to talk about Hormuz first. So we're seeing Iran and the United States come at this from two different directions.
21: Former LAPD detective Mark Furman has died, according to an Idaho coroner's office. Furman was the one who found the bloody glove in the O.J. Simpson case and would later become the only person convicted of any crime in the murders of Nicole Brown Simpson and Ron Goldman. A Spanish court has acquitted Shakira in a tax fraud case and ordered the government to return the equivalent of about $64 million to the pop star in wrongly imposed fines. You're listening to ABC News.
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21: The company that boasted about its network of Bitcoin ATMs is shutting down after scammers run rampant. ABC's Jim Ryan explains.
24: It starts with a text or phone call, someone posing as a bank employee telling the recipient they need to withdraw all of their money and feed it into a crypto kiosk. Bitcoin Depot, the largest network of Bitcoin ATMs, says it's tried to enhance the security of its machines, but that the bad press generated by scammers has made its business model unworkable.
21: On New York's Long Island this morning, commuters were told by the MTA to stay home if possible as the Long Island Railroad strike reaches its third day. While on the picket line, train operator Mike Colucci says he understands riders' frustrations at the current standstill with negotiations.
25: No, I completely empathize with you. I know I can say that and people might not believe it, but we truly feel for you. My neighbors are telling me their children, some of them started new jobs working in the city, and how does this affect them moving forward at the beginning of their career? And we get it. We understand. We want to be out there running these trains, but we do have to stand in solidarity and address this issue and get the people in the room to get a fair and equitable contract.
21: Just days after his murder conviction was overturned in South Carolina, Alex Murdaugh has filed a new lawsuit against former court clerk Mary Rebecca Hill, alleging her actions denied him his right to a fair trial after she discussed the case with jury members. Prosecutors say they still plan to retry Murdaugh for the murders of his wife and son while he remains in prison for financial crimes. I'm Stephanie Officer, ABC News.
26: About the other two,
27: they were employees of the mosque. Both were killed on site shortly after the security guard, who ought to be hailed as a hero. His quick work, I think, was able to allow us to lock down the school and prevent more loss of life. But sadly, not the three employees, the security guard, the two other workers who, I believe, worked in the kitchen at the mosque.
26: And fortunately, we know that all the children there were safe. And we know from authorities as well that the gunmen were believed to be 17 and 19. Do we know anything else about them?
27: We're still collecting that information and verifying it. You know, certainly always want to make sure that we have our facts correct. But we do know their identities. Their families have been informed, and we're now in the full investigative process to make sure that we can understand every last bit of this to the extent it's understandable, and then work in the future to prevent it from ever happening again.
26: Has law enforcement been able to share any hint of a possible motive?
27: Well, as our police chief, Scott Wall, said, and I agree wholeheartedly, this will be treated as a hate crime until we prove it not. San Diego is the eighth largest city in the United States. This attack happened at one of our mosques. And so I think that is pretty telling. But of course, we'll let the evidence and facts lead us to that. But for right now, I think we have every indication that the Muslim community was the target of today's attacks. And of course, that's reprehensible and unacceptable.
26: So many people have this fear about their places of worship, the schools where they send their children. What are your thoughts that you're sharing with your community just about the frequency of this kind of horror breaking out at places of worship?
27: Well, obviously, it's incredibly terrifying, even when it's not in your community, which this is the first such attack at one of our mosques. But you may know a number of years ago at our at a synagogue in a suburb of San Diego, we had a similar shooting that was horrific as well. And so, yes, these attacks, to the extent that they're targeted on a particular community, is intended to incite fear and hatred. And we can't allow that to be. I would share that the imam for the Islamic Center of San Diego, Imam Taha, is a leader in our city, someone for whom I've had a wonderful relationship for decades. And it's that kind of closeness that I think is why we are one of the safest big cities in the United States. But obviously, that's cold comfort to the families impacted today and to whom our prayers and hearts are with tonight.
26: Mayor Todd Gloria, we really appreciate you joining us. Thank you so much.
27: Thank you.
26: Millions in the heartland are on high alert tonight. Tornado warnings and watches across multiple states. Ginger Z has the latest from the storm zone.
1: Tonight, more powerful tornadoes in the forecast after a dangerous and violent 24 hours in the heartland. Sirens sounding as our station KMBC tracks storms northwest of Kansas City.
2: Missouri, we're in the tornado warning with a high precipitation supercell approaching my location here just outside here.
1: This massive tornado in St. Laborie, Nebraska, Sunday night, just north of Grand Island. The towering circulation churning across farmland, heading for homes. And in the aftermath, drone video shows the miraculous moment first responders pulled a dog and two people from underneath their flattened home. In Sioux City, Iowa, a terrifying tornado forming right in front of Crystal Folsom. And there is fire danger from the plane.

0: into southeastern Nebraska. We're watching the next couple of hours. It's crunch time. This is when all those ingredients are together. Then, after these cells are less discrete, meaning alone, they kind of congeal and become a damaging wind threat, and a long one, through all of eastern Kansas, Wichita's included. Kansas City here should get slammed with those damaging winds and have a major flash flood threat from here to St. Louis, even to Indianapolis, because these storms will be training, meaning running over the same areas over and over. Then tomorrow, we have a really broad brush of severe storms from Burlington and Rochester right through Cleveland back to Dallas and Austin. Damaging wind is the main hazard. Then in the piece you saw there, me talking about all of the fires that have broken out, and really we've seen them from Colorado to New Mexico, still have red flag warnings up, some of the most extreme danger in the panhandle of Texas. But look at the spine of the Sierra Nevada, red flag warnings there as well because of the low humidities and the gusty winds. But extreme risk tonight in the western panhandle of Oklahoma and for Amarillo, Texas. That's the highest level of fire danger, Lindsay.
1: Dangerous cocktail of elements there. Ginger, thank you. Now to an urgent global effort to contain a deadly Ebola outbreak that has hit the Democratic Republic of Congo and Uganda. There are dozens of suspected deaths from this outbreak so far and hundreds of suspected cases. One American from Virginia has now tested positive. Our senior national correspondent, Steve Osunsami, has those details.
2: The Surge International Missionary Organization is confirming tonight that one of their American physicians from Richmond, Virginia, Dr. Peter Stafford, is being treated for Ebola, and that his wife, who works with him in Central Africa, was exposed but shows no symptoms. Dr. Stafford and his wife, Dr. Rebecca Stafford, are seen here in a photo from the organization's website. Both have been living and working in the Democratic Republic of Congo since 2019 with their four children. And the family of six is now on their way to get specialized care and monitoring in Germany, along with another doctor who is not showing signs of the disease.
3: CDC has been working hand in hand with the Department of State to move the American for treatment and care to Germany and other high-risk contacts to Germany for monitoring.
2: Dr. Peter Stafford first showed symptoms Saturday night and was diagnosed Sunday with this rare variant of Ebola that has no vaccine. At least 88 people have already died in this outbreak that includes 336 suspected cases. It's a disease that can cause its victims to bleed to death. On top of all this, health officials at the CDC are still dealing with the Hantavirus outbreak. Someone else has tested positive from that cruise ship that is now docked tonight in Amsterdam. An 11th passenger, this time a Canadian.
1: Our thanks to Steve Osunsami, and joining us now is someone who has worked extensively with outbreaks and infectious diseases in many countries, infectious disease physician Dr. Megan Coffey. She was the coordinator in charge of multiple Ebola units in Sierra Leone with the International Rescue Committee. Dr. Coffey, thank you so much for joining us. Now, the World Health Organization is calling this a global health emergency. How concerned are you about this outbreak?
4: Ebola is a disease that kills about one out of every two people who've ever had it. And my concern here is that Ebola never tells you it's Ebola. It looks for the first week like it's flu, like it's malaria, morning sickness, but then it becomes this disease. And the really unfortunate part here is where it is. This is an area that has had to deal with weakening systems. The Democratic Republic of the Congo has fought and won against Ebola more times than anywhere else. But at the start of last year, there were these different factors. There are the mines. This is in a gold mine. Conflict minerals. There's rebel groups that came in, displaced government groups in different areas. And then there were the aid cuts and also the weakened systems for the global support of experts who work on this. So we really had this perfect storm where we have a disease that I never want to see anyone ever get is spreading in an area where it's much more difficult to control.
1: And there's currently no vaccine or treatment for this particular strain. Tell us about this strain and its effect on the body.
4: Yeah, so this species, there's only been two outbreaks ever, and there are more cases in this outbreak than all of those past outbreaks. In the past, it's been less fatal, which is wonderful. It was about one in three people, however, who died. That's before we had treatments and vaccines. We don't have a treatment or a vaccine that's proven against this, but that's where science comes in. Hopefully what we've learned in past outbreaks to other species, we can quickly adapt and have studies to see how we can better treat this. Ebola is something that spreads often by people who care for other people. It spreads in hospitals. It spreads in families where you're going to make sure your child

0: child is cared for no matter what the risk, or you're going to make sure your mother is buried properly no matter what the risk. And I've seen whole families be infected by this disease, and I've seen nurses really put their lives on the line to help others in their community. And then the symptoms of this disease, it's spread first by the droplets, you know, vomit, any body fluids. And then the first week, usually people feel fine. It's just hard to diagnose. It's the second week when people start having the diarrhea, the vomiting, fevers, and they have confusion. That's when it's a lot harder. And that's really the unfortunate part and why we see it just progress in some people and this mortality rate that we never want to see.
1: How likely do you think that this is, that it would come to the United States, and are we prepared?
0: Yeah, I mean, I think this is really why we want to always be prepared. We need to have systems that are always on. We need to make sure we are supporting the experts for these diseases. We have to always have investment in infection control. When you have hospitals, this disease spreads in hospitals. So in homes where people care for others, but in hospitals more than anywhere. And we have the systems. We can protect anything in the U.S., but the problem is it's a really big investment and what we need to continue to invest in.
1: Dr. Megan Coffey, so appreciate your insight. Thank you. President Trump has dropped his $10 billion lawsuit against the IRS. In exchange, the Justice Department is creating a new fund worth nearly $1.8 billion for Trump's allies and those claiming that they were wrongly targeted under the Biden administration. ABC's Rachel Scott reports.
2: Tonight, the Justice Department announcing a new so-called anti-weaponization fund, $1.8 billion in taxpayer money to be given away to allies of President Trump who claim they were unfairly treated by the Biden DOJ. Among those who could see payouts, the 1,600 people charged in connection with the riot at the Capitol on January 6th. President Trump told his supporters to march to the Capitol.
3: We're going to walk down to the Capitol. Because you'll never take back our country with weakness.
2: Today, the president defending the new fund.
4: This is reimbursing people that were horribly treated. It's anti-weaponization. They've been weaponized. They've been, in some cases, imprisoned wrongly.
2: The fund is part of a legal settlement between President Trump and his own administration. The president agreeing to drop his $10 billion lawsuit against the IRS over the leak of some of his tax returns several years ago. He's also dropping $230 million in claims against the Justice Department for investigations they launched against him. President Trump has acknowledged the unprecedented circumstances, a president suing his own administration, which he controls. Democrats tonight calling it a MAGA slush fund.
5: Trump pardoned violent insurrectionists who assaulted your Capitol to overturn your votes. And now he wants to give them your hard-earned tax dollars as a reward. Can you believe that?
1: Our thanks to Rachel Scott. After warning that the clock is ticking, President Trump is now claiming he's holding off a planned attack on Iran amid serious negotiations. The president is demanding that Iran agree to a deal and reopen the Strait of Hormuz as gas prices hover about $4.50 a gallon heading into Memorial Day weekend. ABC's Mary Bruce reports now from the White House. Mary, has there been any progress at all?
6: Yeah, it's a good question. Well, Lindsay, 12 weeks now into the war in Iran, President Trump says, quote, serious negotiations are now taking place. He claims he was planning to launch a new attack on Iran tomorrow, but changed his mind at the request of regional allies, including Saudi Arabia and the UAE. The president has repeatedly threatened and then held off on attacking Iran. It's unclear, though, if these talks are making much headway. Today, Iran's president saying, quote, dialogue doesn't mean surrender, but Trump, Lindsay, insists, quote, we've had a very big discussions with Iran, and we'll see what they'll amount to.
1: We all will see. All right, Mary Bruce from the White House. Thanks so much, Mary. Shocking video shows two Navy jets collide while performing at an air show over the weekend. The crash was caught on camera in the skies over Idaho. All four of the air crew on board those planes successfully ejected, and they are now in stable condition. Mountain Home Air Force Base was locked down briefly after the crash. The rest of the air show was canceled. A California jury sided with OpenAI and founder Sam Altman, deciding that Elon Musk's lawsuit against the AI giant had no merit. Musk was seeking damages, claiming that the OpenAI, a company he helped start, had strayed from its mission to be a nonprofit by taking billions of dollars in investment from Microsoft. The jury dismissed Musk's claim after just 2 hours of deliberations, saying that the statute of limitations had already expired. Musk posted on X today that he intends to appeal. Coming up, James Carville, the political consultant who propelled Bill Clinton to the presidency, joins us to break down tomorrow's high-stakes elections across the country. And he came face-to-face with an avalanche and lived to tell the tale, a Mount Everest hiker, on what he did when he saw the snow come crashing down.
7: Mr. Sugar, we've run out of places to hide our money.
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9: 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That really steams my clams.
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18: Is this hard to talk about?
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23: How did he get that plane in the airplane? 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
25: He's going upside
26: holy
25: down.
26: Roll. Holy.
25: Can we cut the cameras?
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36: All right, where's my LGBTQ? Where are you? Thank you very much. Thanks for coming out. And also coming to the show. Hey! Hey! Shut up! I'm pissed off so often lately, you guys, I swear. Because I'm a grown-ass woman in America and I'm paying attention! If I had known we were headed toward The Handmaid's Tale and I was going to be wearing that big red cape, I wouldn't have cut out carbs.
7: We've run out of places to hide our money.
8: We could do really bad things together.
9: Here we go.
13: You could put your gun away.
14: It's my emotional support gun.
1: He's one of the sharpest voices in the Democratic Party who helped propel Bill Clinton to the White House in 1992 and coined one of the most iconic phrases in politics.
37: Stay focused. Talk about things that matter to people. You know, it's the economy, stupid.
1: We are joined now by the raging Cajun Democratic strategist, Mr. James Carville, to break down the latest primaries. So 34 years ago, you pointed out how important the economy was. Is it still the economy, stupid, 34 years later? And if so, why does the president seem to be focused so much on overseas issues?
38: Well, it always is. And people get frustrated by it. And people have economic interactions, I don't know, 50 times a day from the time you get up in the morning, you go to the store, you get gas, you order something online, you pay tuition by 1,000 different things. And he's bored with it because he can't do anything about it. And he's in a trap because usually the issues that cause bad economies are convoluted and sometimes out of your control. This is directly, he invaded Iran and gas prices went up. I don't know, 56%, 56 cents. And so, yeah, he doesn't want to talk about it, but he's not the only one in the conversation. The Democrats can bring it front and center all they want.
1: Let's turn to your home state of Louisiana. The results of the GOP Senate primary, of course, Senator Bill Cassidy didn't even make it, make the runoff to defend his own seat. Were you surprised?
38: No, not really. I was a little bit surprised. One of the things that really happened was there was a very high black turnout. This is the first time we've gone to post since Calais. In a big election tomorrow, I would point out to your viewers, is the Georgia Supreme Court. I'm going to be keeping my eye on it. There are two seats. It's a general election. It's a statewide. It's the swingiest swing state you can imagine. It's critical. And I think people would be well informed to pay attention to what happens in Georgia tomorrow night.
1: And what does the result mean for someone like Thomas Massie Tuesday night in Kentucky?
38: He's not your typical Washington politician, and they're bringing a lot of heat and a lot of money against him. My guess is, I have a lot of friends in Kentucky. I was back at the Kentucky Derby, as you know, and my guess is, I don't have any polling or anything, but generally the anti-Trump Republicans are losing primaries, but if he loses, it won't be about that much, I don't think. He's a compelling, different guy. I'll give him that.
1: You've seen redistricting play out in Louisiana and across the South. Will House Republicans come out ahead from this?
38: It's a very good question, but when you're getting ready to have a monster year, people are more and more confident that the Texas redistricting may end up hurting them. And the thing you got to remember, you can create the Supreme Court, lets you do be as political and as racial as you want to be, but you can't create more Republican districts unless you poach Republicans from other districts. And when you're facing a really bad year like they're facing, the losses for this year at least may not be nearly as big as they think. And remember this, the state legislature races everywhere in the country, and that's who's going to determine redistricting after the 2030 election. So there's a lot going on underneath the waterline here is what I would say.
1: Do you still think the Democrats have a chance of retaking the House of Representatives in the fall?
38: I'd bet anything, yes. I think they're a prohibitive favorite. I actually do think if I look at current recent election returns in polling, I think they're going to take the Senate. Definitely. If that Time Siena poll, I looked at it, is a plus 10 to plus 11 generic, but I look back at all of the other ones, I don't see we're going to win seats like people have thought about. Like, we're going to win seat in Mississippi, probably Texas. We'll keep Georgia and North Carolina. We're going to win Iowa. We're going to win Ohio. Yes, Alaska for sure, almost for sure. We've had a good recruiting year. I'm very, very bullish on the Senate, very bullish.
1: The recent polling suggests that voters are frustrated with the president, but still aren't happy with your party. 70% of voters, 44% of Democrats are dissatisfied with the party, according to one new poll. How do you turn those numbers around?
38: Well, I don't like the Democratic Party because they lost. And when you lose, people do not like you. And people in a political party for one reason, they want the party to win. The way to turn it around is stay focused, stay on message, talk about the things that we were talking about earlier in the show, and talk about the Epstein files. Never, ever forget that. That issue is not going away, and it's not going to go away. And that way, you turn the thing around. But if they come out and do well in November, then I'll have a positive attitude toward the Democratic Party. But if you call me on the phone and says, Woody, you have a favorable or unfavorable opinion of the Democratic Party, I can't stand them. They lost. I hate losers.
1: And former Congressman Barney Frank, who was a liberal icon in Congress, is out with a new book arguing that the left of your party has embraced a, quote, vote-repelling platform on immigration, policing, and other issues. What's your take?
38: I had to name my five favorite politicians of my lifetime, Barney Frank would be in the top five every time. I think he is one of the wisest people that I've ever been around, spoken to, listened to. I think he's exactly right in the fact that Barney is in failing health. He's 87 years old, and he's coming out like this. This guy is going down fighting. He ain't going to take a knee until he's forced to. And I really think he's a valuable voice late in his life. By hats off to Barney.
1: What do you think, lastly, the messaging needs to be from Democrats other than we're anti-Trump?
38: The message from Democrats is, how has this worked out for you? But, you know, it's one thing being anti-Trump. It's another thing that Trump is anti-consumer. And again, I come back to it. I just don't think we can let the Epstein files go. It's too compelling a story. There's too many unanswered questions. And, you know, sometimes when you're the not incumbent party in office, like what hit us in 94, I don't think we got to beef a lot right now other than we're against Trump. Now, come 2028, that's the time you have to flush this out. But generally what I'm telling the Democrats is, don't just stand there, do nothing. I mean, people, you're not going to get into you don't want to get in the way of Trump destroying himself and destroying Republican chances. But just, oh, you got to beef something. You got to have a platform. You got to have three things you're for. No, not necessarily. Then when 28 comes out, then we have different divisions and different parts of, you know, constituents in the party. That's the time to flush this out. But now's not the time to be overly aggressive. Yeah, well, let's raise the minimum wage. Let's raise taxes on wealthy people. Let's give working people a chance.
0: ABC News, I'm Stephanie Officer. A horrific morning for members of a San Diego mosque after two suspects, ages 17 and 19, opened fire on the worship center. Three men, including a security guard, were killed in that shooting at the Islamic Center of San Diego. Police credited that security guard for playing a pivotal role in keeping the shooting from being much worse, as the adjacent Arabic school was in session during the violence. All of the children got out safely, but the magnitude of the tragedy weighing heavily on Imam Tahan Hassan, the center's director.
2: I know it's time of sorrow, time of sadness. We have never experienced a tragedy like this before.
0: We're told the teens died of self-inflicted gunshot wounds at the scene. No word on the motive as of yet. In Boston, the TSA is testing a new program where airline passengers can go through security 25 miles away before being bused directly to their gates. It's meant to help ease congestion. The program takes effect June 1st. This is ABC News.
36: Very much. Thanks for coming out. And also coming to the show. Hey! Shut up! I'm pissed off so often lately, you guys, I swear. Because I'm a grown-ass woman in America, and I'm paying attention. If I had known we were headed toward The Handmaid's Tale, and I was going to be wearing that big red cape, I wouldn't have cut out carbs.
3: They were just in the wrong place at the wrong time, and evil found them.
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7: Welcome back to Prime. Here's a look at the stories making headlines right now. Three people are dead following a shooting at the Islamic Center of San Diego. We're learning one of the victims was a security guard who played a critical role in keeping the shooting from becoming much worse. All children who attend the school on site are safe. Police say two teenage suspects are also dead of apparent self-inflicted gunshot wounds. New details tonight about the $1.8 billion fund that President Trump plans to create in exchange for dropping his lawsuit against the IRS. The plan is for the money to be used to compensate people who say that they were wrongly targeted under the Biden administration. The rules of the settlement say that President Trump would not be eligible to receive money from the fund. At least one American who is currently in Africa has tested positive for the Ebola virus. An outbreak is currently underway in the Democratic Republic of Congo that the World Health Organization calls a public health emergency of international concern. The American patient and six high-risk contacts are being moved to Germany for care. A former LAPD detective who played a crucial role in the O.J. Simpson trial has died. Mark Furman died in Idaho, where he'd been living. Furman testified about evidence in Simpson's 1995 criminal trial, but his testimony was called into question after the defense played a tape of him using a racial slur. Furman was 74 years old. Coming up, we talk to the stars of the hit TV series Rivals about the drama and intrigue we can expect in season two.
8: All right, where's my LGBTQ? Where are you? Thank you very much. Thanks for coming out and also coming to the show. Hey! Hey! Shut up! I'm pissed off so often lately, you guys, I swear. I'm a grown-ass woman in America, and I'm paying attention. If I had known we were headed toward the Handmaid's Tale and I was going to be wearing that big red cape, I wouldn't have cut out carbs.
9: Does anyone else hear that?
10: I hear what?
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7: Welcome back, everyone. 2 years into his second term as president, Donald Trump is a familiar figure to Americans as the commander-in-chief. But before he ran for president, he was perhaps best known as a celebrity and host of hit reality TV show The Apprentice. This year, in big cities like Los Angeles and small towns in Minnesota and Georgia, several former reality TV stars are making a similar transition from television and social media to campaigns for City Hall and Capitol Hill. Here's Nightline anchor Juju Chang.
37: I was always just trying to be the villain.
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44: You know where my mom is? 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
38: Go! And Bravo's Summer House.
57: That's not who I am as a man. 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
38: Now, these three reality TV stars are hoping to trade in the on-screen chaos for all the drama in the halls of power. While facing headwinds, if elected, they'd join a long list of famous faces making the leap from entertainment to politics, including former action star turned California governor Arnold Schwarzenegger. Don't forget Hollywood silver screen leading man Ronald Reagan, who went beyond California governor to the White House. And of course, there's President Trump.
0: You're fired.
38: Using his famous catchphrase on NBC's The Apprentice before turning to politics.
1: President Trump did prove that, you know, if you have a reality television star, somebody with name recognition, that you may be able to bypass traditional paths to politics.
2: Good to see you.
3: I'm not a politician. I am not wealthy. I don't have any connections. I don't have any favors I owe anybody. All I want is accountability and transparency for our city.
38: Spencer Pratt gained notoriety with his villain persona on the reality show The Hills.
3: I'll always say for my part of it, it was 1% real and everything was manufactured.
38: But after losing his home in the devastating Palisades fire last year, Pratt decided to throw his hat into the political ring. He's a registered Republican, but is now running for mayor of Los Angeles as an independent against Democratic incumbent Karen Bass.
3: When I'm mayor, I will serve all the people of Los Angeles.
4: You are the self-proclaimed guy that people love to hate, and yet you now want them to vote for you for mayor.
3: Yeah, well, again, I'm not trying to get anyone to love me, so.
4: What makes you qualified to run one of the largest metropolitan areas in the country?
3: Whatever these people's qualifications that are currently running this city into the ground, I don't want whatever they're experts in. What I want to do as mayor is stop what they're doing.
5: This is where I live. They let my home burn down.
38: Pratt's long shot bid for mayor gaining traction, taking on career politicians and policy wonks on the debate stage.
3: My job is to be, as crazy as this will sound, I'm the adult in the room here. When I'm doing the budget, we're going to make sure no one's stealing our money.
38: Pratt clinching endorsements from celebrities like Joe Rogan, Paris Hilton, and music producer David Foster, who hosted a fundraiser with his wife, Catherine McPhee, who sang for Pratt. The moment shared on social media.
4: Bass Camp has said that Donald Trump and Spencer Pratt are cut from the same cloth. Two Republicans, reality star villains running with MAGA backing.
3: The only thing Donald Trump and I have in common is he's a human being, because I've never been a billionaire. I've never had my own show where I got to fire anybody.
6: High costs are crushing Georgia's families.
38: In Georgia, dentist and married to medicine star Heavenly Kimes is in an uphill battle as a Democratic hopeful for the state's 13th congressional district.
6: I'm Dr. Heavenly Kimes, and I approve this message because we have to change things up, Georgia.
8: Why politics?
6: I see patients every day that cannot afford treatment, and I'm seeing people cutting pills to try to make ends meet to get their medication. And I was like, you know what? I have a platform. I have a practice in every county in this district. I have a voice that should be heard, and I can do this better than none others. I said, why not?
8: Do you have a signature policy that you're going to Congress with?
6: My bill looks like a healthcare reboot system, meaning that the first thing we need to do is extend the Medicaid, because a lot of people don't know on the big, beautiful bill, you only have 6 months to re-register when it used to be a year. I'm proposing that we actually put an amendment in there to take care of people in crisis. Congress is supposed to be the purse where you get the money for the different programs, and it doesn't cost that much.
38: Kimes' top opponent, Democratic incumbent David Scott, passed away just last month. In Tuesday's primary, she's now facing off against Georgia State Rep. Jasmine Clark and Everton Blair, a former member of the Gwinnett County School Board.
8: How do you plan on supporting Black constituents in your overwhelmingly Black district?
6: I always look at it like I'm doing dentistry. You find the pain points, right? We got 32 teeth, but two or one of them may be hurting more than the other.
38: Her congressional aspirations are a change from her TV persona, where she delivers razor-sharp one-liners on Bravo's Married to Medicine.
9: Hey, you're amazing.
10: I am. And your mama is too.
9: She is.
8: You are fiery on the show.
2: To say the least.
8: Yes. How do you deal with the criticism that maybe you don't have the right temperament?
2: I'm a doctor first, and I've been actually practicing for over 25 years. My chair sign manner is great. I think every job is a little bit different, and I think I do all my jobs well, Juju.
8: So you're saying you act differently in the dental office than you do on reality TV?
2: Absolutely. I think that reality TV is, you're put in positions that you would never be in normally. If you didn't like somebody, you wouldn't go have lunch with them. You know, it's me. Don't get me wrong, but it's 10 times me.
9: What I find interesting about Luke and Heavenly is that they both have an interest in addressing the medical system in the United States. And so I think if they're able to sell it and create a storyline, they're really tapping into what Americans care about on both sides of the political spectrum.
11: It's extremely important that people like my mom and people across the Northland have affordable health care.
12: How you doing, bud?
13: Luke, it's great to see you.
12: Good to see you, brother. I like the job.
11: We also have limited resources, I would say, with our rural health care facilities.
14: Luke Gulbrunson went from TV heartthrob on Bravo's Summer House and Winter House.
12: Like, it was a rat tail, now it's a horse tail.
14: To Democratic nominee in a crowded field running for Minnesota's 8th Congressional District, challenging four-term Republican Representative Pete Stauber.
11: I know the struggles that people face because I was a welfare kid. My family still struggles. I'm not here to play politics. I'm not just another politician. I told my team, I said, we're not getting into this playing politics stuff with people. We're going to take the high road.
14: Luke says the ICE crackdowns in Minnesota earlier this year are part of the reason why he decided to run.
11: It almost felt like you were hopeless or helpless. I was like, I'm not going to be helpless, and this isn't going to be hopeless. We're going to fight back.
14: Fighting back, a skill these reality TV stars have sharpened on screen, is a quality they say they'll take with them if elected.
8: What is it about reality shows that prepare for politics?
2: You know what? Now that I'm in it, It's a reality TV show. It's actually worse. You need people that aren't afraid to speak up and speak out, you know?
7: Real and relatable. Our thanks to Juju for that. Coming up, he's the internet's favorite monkey. Why two Americans were arrested at his enclosure in Japan. And Pope Leo on cam, what His Eminence was caught doing in this viral moment.
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7: Many people would agree that Neil deGrasse Tyson is America's favorite astrophysicist. He sat down with us for a wide-ranging talk about growing up in the Bronx and his love for the universe. Our latest edition of All Access airs tonight, right after Prime at 8 p.m. Eastern, and streams later on Hulu. Hikers capture a terrifying avalanche on Mount Everest. The unbelievable 68-foot putt that helped secure Aaron Rye's PGA Championship win. And the Pope shows us all how to connect with the youngins. These stories and more in tonight's Rundown. It's May, and that means it's the best time to climb Mount Everest when storms are fewer, but it's still always dangerous on the world's highest peak, as one Australian climber found out when he got up close and personal with a massive avalanche.
0: Oh, my God.
7: Oliver Foran captured this video in Nepal as the wall of snow and ice came barreling toward his tent. He and his climber partner were half buried, but were able to continue their ascent.
1: We got away really lucky.
7: Aaron Rye became the first English-born golfer to win the PGA Championship in more than a century after sinking a monster 68.5-foot putt on the 17th hole to put him firmly in the lead. Rye birdied back-to-back holes to finish 5-under for the day and 3 strokes ahead of the second-place finishers. According to ESPN and the betting lines, Rye was the biggest long shot to win a golf major in at least 20 years. In other sports news, the Steelers and Aaron Rodgers have agreed to a one-year deal that will return the veteran quarterback as Pittsburgh's starting passer. Rodgers has flirted with retirement and said this past season might be his last, but the four-time league MVP is notoriously private with his decision-making. At 42 years old, Rodgers will play in his 22nd season, making him the oldest active player in the NFL. The one-year deal is worth up to $25 million, according to ESPN sources. Shakira will get a whopping $64 million tax refund after a Spanish court acquitted her today in her long-running tax fraud case. The case dates to 2011 when she was living in Spain part-time. Spanish law requires someone to pay income taxes when they spend more than half of the year in the country, but authorities could only prove Shakira spent 163 days in the country, 20 days shy of the half-year mark. Two Americans have been arrested after an incident involving Punch the Monkey in Japan. One of the Americans arrested was dressed in a costume and allegedly climbed into the monkey's habitat at the Ichikawa City Zoo. Another man who was filming the stunt was also arrested. The monkey's viral status has led the zoo to install more security around Punch's habitat. Punch earned his fame earlier this year after carrying around a stuffed monkey as he struggled to fit in after being abandoned. Pope Leo is getting in touch with the next generation, trying out a popular meme with some very excited kids at the Vatican. Children waiting to see him seized the moment and took the opportunity to teach the pontiff the viral 6-7 meme. The Pope mimics the children, saying 6-7 and smile before walking down the line to meet other guests. Set in the fictional county of 1980s, Rutshire, England, the award-winning series Rivals follows the cutthroat world of British television and the messy, hedonistic lives of those within it. Now in its second season, the stakes are even higher as the rivalry between two competing TV networks is pushed to the brink. At the center of it all is Cameron Cook, an American television executive played by actress Nafisa Williams. Let's take a look.
2: No, you don't love me. You just want to beat Rupert.
3: Can't a man have it all?
7: Joining us now is Miss Nafisa Williams. So good to have you here.
4: Hi, thanks for having me.
7: So season one ended on a huge cliffhanger, and you and I were discussing a little bit of it now. Without giving away too much, what can fans expect from this season?
4: Ooh, they can expect Cameron to be a bit more vulnerable than they've ever seen her. A lot has changed. She doesn't really know her fate in the UK right now. Will she be sent back home? Is Tony out for revenge? So we open up and you kind of see her a bit more human and softer than you ever have, which for me creatively was really fun to explore, because you don't want to just play one note. Like, we're all multifaceted, multi-layered, and I think you get to see how layered she is.
7: There are a number of dimensions here, but the series also navigates sexism and racism through her experience.
4: Yeah, so I'm just really proud to give voice over to a character like her. And I mean, she's in a white man's world in the 80s, and she's running a production company. We didn't see many women, even of color, any women at that time, being so in control of a company the way that she is. So I'm just proud, not just for black women to see her and be inspired by her, but all women. And even the women who lived in the 80s that didn't get to see that narrative, and they're able to hopefully live through it through Cameron. And again, I'm just proud to see her go through those experiences with such a strong shoulder and a wit about her, and a, like you said, like a fearlessness that is, she feels like she can do anything. And I'm proud to give voice to that.
7: So fierce and fun and necessary to see her in action. The first season was such a hit. The second is proving to be much of the same. What do you think it is? What's the magic sauce here?
4: Oh, I think it's Jilly Cooper. And we all hope that she's resting peacefully. We lost her last October. But it's her. It's her genius. It's her writing. It's her stories, that some of these were really lived by her. So it's her that people are kind of connecting to. And then obviously, this is a huge book. Her collection of books were really big back in the day in the UK. So for the fan base of those books to see the show, I think they're just really excited to put characters and to put faces to those characters. And also, I just think it's really talented cast who portray these characters. And people, I think, want to also turn on the television and escape. And I think through our show, it's a lot of escapism. And it's funny. And it allows you to kind of sit your life to the side and kind of tune in and just go for a really wild, fun ride.
7: Wild, for sure. Any chance that maybe there's going to be a third season? Do we know?
4: Well, that's up to the viewers to tune in and help us get that season 3. So, we hope that everybody loves it, and we would love to come back and do another season.
7: Nafisa, we thank you so much for joining us.
4: Thank
7: really
4: you
7: a pleasure to
4: me.
7: Talk with you. New episodes of Rivals stream Fridays on Hulu. And that is our show for this hour. I'm Lindsay Davis. Be sure to stay tuned to ABC News Live for more context and analysis of the day's top stories. Thanks so much for streaming with us.

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